0: but Cale Kettering broke that pass up.
1: Yeah, I was starting to think Wilmington does not have a lot of guys back on coverage here. You almost thinking, boy, I'd have maybe 7 or 8 deep. And if that pass was just a little bit further, who knows, Shell may have caught it and went the distance.
0: We've seen crazy things, crazy pass plays towards the end of halves with Wilmington this season. And now it looks like they're going to drop more guys back into coverage here. 8 seconds left in the half. 3rd and 6. Actually, they're going to just have 2 deep safeties and more guys in the secondary. Thurber's going to have a lot of space. He's going to get across the 35-yard line, across the 40, taken down at the 45 with 1 second left. And Coach Menold was able to get the timeout off.
1: Be a pickup of 21 yards. Wilmington thinks the half's over, but I agree there should be at least 1 second.
0: I think that there is a second left.
1: And I don't know if they're going to give him the second. There's a discussion here.
0: It has been a wild end to this second quarter, a game that had such a simple flow. Wilmington starting to head to the locker room while Greenville's huddling up.
1: And yeah, Wilmington's leaving the field here. It does not look like they're going to put a second back on the clock. And Mike Menold can't be happy about that. But that is how it's going to end.
0: So we've reached halftime. Wilmington leading 14-7. Greyhounds will get the ball when the second half begins. This has a playoff field tonight at Stewart Field. We'll take a break. We'll recap this first half from the scoring summary when we return on your home for Mercer County football, Sports Radio Z104 and Sports Radio 103.9 Facebook Live.
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0: Welcome back to Stewart Field at Snyderstone Stadium as we begin our halftime report. A game that had so much hype leading into it tonight has definitely supplied the hype through the first half. Wilmington leading Greenville 14-7. Anthony Romo, Bob Greenberg back on the call. Lee Gross on our camera work and graphics work. Art Shannon helping us out back in the studio. Greenville got on the board first tonight at the 4:19 mark of the first quarter. Cale Thurber found Keith Covert on a really pretty pass, an 18-yard touchdown pitch and catch. Capped off a 9-play, 65-yard drive. Took 4 minutes and 7 seconds off the first quarter clock. That gave Greenville a 7-0 lead. The second quarter was all Wilmington from a scoring perspective. At the 8:25 mark of the quarter, Rowan Miller found Cam Kettering on a 5-yard touchdown pass. The extra point was blocked by Cam Reimold, so that kept the lead at 7-6 for Greenville. But that was a classic Wilmington football drive. 13 plays, 78 yards, took 7 minutes and 54 seconds off the clock. And then the Greyhounds took their first lead of the night, and this was the first deficit that Greenville has faced all season. At the 4:05 mark of the quarter, Cam Kettering scored once again on a 37-yard touchdown run. The Wilmington two-point attempt was good, so that made the lead 14-7 Greyhounds. That was a quick four-play, 49-yard drive that took just 1 minute and 51 seconds off the clock. Wilmington was able to capitalize on a short field on that possession after a 10-yard punt from Justin Schell. Wilmington was looking to add on to their lead at the tail end of the second quarter. They had third and goal on the Greenville 2-yard line and a botched handoff from Rowan Miller to Cam Kettering. Ball came up loose. It was fumbled into the end zone. Greenville was able to jump on it for the touchback and not allow Wilmington to add on to their lead. And why is that so big? Well, Wilmington won the opening coin toss. They deferred to the second half, so the Greyhounds will get the ball to start second half action coming up soon, but they will still just cling on to a 7-point advantage. That'll take us to another break. We'll have our Mercer County scoreboard when we come back to Stewart Field at Snyderstone Stadium after this. Once again, Wilmington leads Greenville 14-7. We'll be back after this on your home for Mercer County football, Sports Radio Z104 and Sports Radio 103.9, Facebook Live.
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0: Welcome back to Stewart Field at Snyderstone Stadium. Wilmington leading Greenville 14-7 as we continue our halftime show. It's time for our Mercer County scoreboard. Bob, take it away.
1: Thanks, Anthony. Now it's time for the Lock, Stock, and Barrel halftime scoreboard alerts, and here are the final or some of the scores we've had right now. A game right here on Sports Radio Z104. It's been a very good one. Wilmington leads Greenville 14-7. Another good game going on right now. Late first quarter or first half, Grove City 21, Oil City 14. Grove City is driving there late. Sharon 21, Sippy Rock nothing. There's been a delay in that game. A significant injury on a Sippy Rock player that has stopped the game from what we were told. Halftime, Farrell 34, Sharpsville nothing. Still late second quarter, Lakeview 47, Mercer nothing. And Hickory has been absolutely on fire. They lead Fort LaBeouf now 49-7 as Kelvin Morrison with five touchdowns in the first half for the Hickory Hornets. He is back clearly and better than ever. And those are the only scores we have right now, but those are all the Mercer County scores brought to you by Lock, Stock, and Barrel, your our great longtime supporter of high school sports.
0: Thanks, Bob. Kelvin Morrison. I know all of Mercer County has been missing updates on him. He is back, and he is better than ever, like you mentioned. Once again, Wilmington leading Greenville 14-7. We'll take another break. When we come back, we'll have the Pack Report here on your home for Mercer County football, Sports Radio Z104 and Sports Radio 103.9 Facebook Live.
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14: Welcome to the PAC Football Report, covering games on October 10th, 2026. I'm Joe Underko. This week we will take a quick look back at last weekend's football action in the President's Athletic Conference, while also previewing Week 6 games this Saturday. Four teams remain unbeaten in PAC play after Week 5, led by defending champ W&J, which rolled to a 55-0 home shutout of Geneva. Allegheny is 5-0 for the first time since 1996 after posting a 41-10 win at Teal. Grove City and Hiram also remain unscathed in league action, with the Wolverines doubling up Bethany 40-20, and the Terriers posting a 46-10 home victory over St. Francis. Case Western Reserve scored 22 unanswered points in the final 8 minutes to stun Westminster 36-29. Finally, Larry Wilson earned his first win as head coach at Waynesburg with a 13-6 homecoming win over St. Vincent. PAC Offensive Player of the Week laurels for Week 5 went to Hiram senior quarterback Sean Tejeda with 396 passing yards and 5 TDs versus St. Francis. Defensive recognition went to Case sophomore DN Dominique Galani with 4 tackles, 2 fumble recoveries, and a forced fumble at Westminster. Special teams honors went to Westminster junior kicker Mitchell Tingley, who was a perfect 5-for-5 on kicks with 3 field goals versus Case. Newcomer of the week went to W&J freshman quarterback Braylon Wagner with 255 yards of total offense and 4 TDs versus Geneva. 5 league contests are on the Week 6 schedule. 3-1 W&J hosts 2-3 Bethany for the President's homecoming game in Washington at 2 p.m. The President's, currently receiving votes in national D3 top 25 polls, meet the Bison for the 101st time on the gridiron, with the President's holding a dominant 79-21 series advantage. Veteran W&J head coach Mike Sirianni discusses the program recently becoming just the 3rd D3 football program to post its 800th all-time victory.
15: The program at W&J has been built over, you know, decades, and it goes back to the 20s, you know, the 50s, you know, obviously the 80s and 90s, and there's so many people have played a part in getting it to this 800 wins. It's been such a buildup of great tradition. We've always had great support from the administration. That continues, and hopefully we can get to 900 and 1,000.
14: Another key league matchup between local rivals takes place at Bury Stadium in New Wilmington, as 1-3 Westminster hosts 2-2 Grove City for a 7 p.m. kickoff. The Presbyterian schools face off for the 108th time in a series that began in 1892. The Wolverines have won the past 3 meetings with the Titans, including a 14-7 defensive struggle a year ago. Westminster head coach E.J. White expects a special whiteout night game environment for the Titans against GCC Saturday night.
16: Yeah, I think anytime that the crowd is involved, I think that's always huge for us. You know, if you can hear the crowd, it changes things from communication from the sidelines, communication from the quarterback to receivers. I mean, all those things can make a huge difference so that the fans can make a huge impact.
14: Two teams looking to right the ship battle in Latrobe when 1-2 St. Vincent hosts 0-5 Teal at Chuck Knoll Field at 1 p.m. The two programs have evenly split 26 contests since their first meeting in 1930, with the Tomcats winning the last

0: Tornadoes homecoming game at Reeves Field at 3 p.m. The teams will square off for the first time since the 1921 season, with the GTs holding a 5-0 series advantage going back to their first meeting in 1913. Finally, 0-2 St. Francis heads to DeSanto Field in Cleveland for a 1 p.m. kickoff at 3-1 Case Western Reserve in the first ever gridiron meeting between the programs. Allegheny and Waynesburg each have the weekend off. That's all for this edition of the PAC Football Report. Log on to the conference website at www.pacathletics.org all season long for the latest news, scores, statistics, and other league information. You can also follow us on social media via X, Facebook, and Instagram. Links are available at the PAC website. I'm Joe Underko. Thanks for listening, and we'll see you at the stadium.
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6: Welcome back to Greenville High School. Wilmington with the lead over Greenville 14-7. As we continue our halftime report, Anthony Romo, Bob Greenberg back on the call. Bob, let's take a look at some of our first half stats.
7: Hey, some of the numbers here. Wilmington, they finished with 28 plays, 189 total yards. Chase Mitchell-Tree, 13 carries for 84 yards rushing. Cam Kettering, 4 rushes for 53 yards and a touchdown. Also had a catch for 5 yards and a touchdown. Rowan Miller, 2 of 3 passing for 22 yards and a touchdown. 3 rushes for 18 yards. Cale Kettering, 4 carries for 9 yards. Beatty had a big sack. 3 flags against Wilmington for 30 yards in that first half. 28 plays, 189 for Wilmington. On the Greenville side, Cale Thurber, 5 of 7 passing for 49 yards and a touchdown and an interception. Interception was by Lou. 6 carries for 38 yards rushing. Porter, 6 for 22. Covert had 2 catches for 28 yards and a touchdown. Shell, 3 catches for 21 yards. Greenville finishes with 20 plays, 111 yards in the first half. Couple other quick scoring updates. Grove City leads 21-14 at half. And Gavin Purdy in that game for Grove City, he had a 99-yard touchdown run called back.
6: Oh.
7: Yeah, so that's a crusher. But they're up 21-14. It is Lakeview 51, Mercer nothing. That's at the half. Sharon 27, Sippy Rock nothing at the half. And I think I got them all.
6: Hickory.
7: And Hickory Last report

0: was 49-7. That was still in the second quarter.
1: So Gavin Purdy for Grove City, the county's leading rusher coming into tonight. That was the only man ahead of Chase Mitchelltree in season rushing yards. He was going to be able to add to that lead in one big play right there, but called off the board. That'd be a long walk back to the huddle. We'll take one more break. When we come back, we'll have third quarter action between Wilmington and Greenville, the Hounds leading 14-7. They will get the ball to start the third quarter when we come back on your home for Mercer County football. 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
1: Welcome back to Stewart Field at Snyderstone Stadium as we are just about ready to begin third quarter action of tonight's big-time contest between Greenville and Wilmington. It's the Hounds with a 14-7 lead, and they will get the ball to start the third quarter. Anthony Romo, Bob Greenberg back on the call. Bob, for those just tuning in, we had a wild end to the second quarter. Wilmington had the ball at the Greenville 2-yard line on third and goal. They fumbled it into the end zone, allowed Greenville to recover and keep the score at 14-7. That could prove to be really big as our second half is about to get underway.
0: There's no question about that. Now, Wilmington gets the kickoff here, and the way they're running the ball, they had 167 yards rushing in that first half on 25 carries. So, you know, at that clip, which is over 6 yards of play, Greenville's got to find a way to slow this running game down, or it could be a long second half for the Trojans.
1: And not only has Wilmington been able to get a lot of yards per carry, they've also been able to hold on to the ball for a long period of time. So this is a big drive to start the second half. If Wilmington can score and take some time off the clock, that could be big, as this one is fielded by Cale Kettering inside his own 20. He'll take it out to the 35-yard line before being taken down, and that is where the Wilmington offense will begin their first drive of the third quarter.
0: So we'll see adjustments are made here, if at all. I assume both coaches will be tweaking some of this game plan.
1: This is the first time all season that Greenville has trailed this season, and we are in week 7. As the Trojans trying to get a man off the field late. That is Kellen Weiland who will check out.
0: So first and 10 for Wilmington at their own 35-yard line.
1: Rowan Miller under center on first down. It's going to be a handoff to Cam Kettering, who has both Greyhounds touchdowns tonight. He'll get a gain of 4 on first down, get it out to his own 39-yard line. That'll make it second down and 6 for Wilmington.
0: I'm sure the one adjustment that Wilmington will make, I'm sure they talked about, was that miscue on the fumble, that there has to be some decision made on that play who's going to get it. I know there's some, you know, fakery to that play, so you want to kind of make it a little more misdirection, but because of that, that caused that fumble.
1: I think what really makes this Wilmington offense so dangerous is that, you know, anyone can step up on any night. Chase Mitchelltree has the career numbers, but tonight it's been Cam Kettering who has gotten a lot of the shine offensively for Wilmington. It's going to be a toss play to Cale Kettering on second down. He'll get across the 40, and he'll get out to the 43-yard line. That'll be a gain of 4, making it third down and 2. And if you're Wilmington, you'd love to be set up in these third down and short situations for the rest of the game.
0: Is fakery an actual word?
1: I don't think it is, actually.
0: I'm thinking about that. I just said that. You're the college grad.
1: I got my master's, too, and I don't even know.
0: We'll find that out later.
1: But we will.
0: Third and two now for Wilmington at their own 43.
1: Just underway here in the third quarter. Hounds leading 14-7. It's going to be a toss play to Mitchell Tree on third and short. He will lower the shoulder forward, and he got just enough to move the chains for Wilmington first down.
0: Almost see anytime there's a short yardage needed for Wilmington, the ball is going into number two's hand.
1: He is all reliable when it comes to this Wilmington rushing attack. The Hounds 5-1 on the season, coming off a 42-0 victory against Lakeview last week. Mitchell Tree led the team with 16 carries for 106 yards, but it was Cam Kettering and Cale Kettering who each had two touchdowns. Cam has added two more to his name tonight, one receiving, one rushing. First down and 10, Hounds at their own 45-yard line. Miller's going to keep it. He's going to push across midfield, and he will be taken down just inside Greenville territory at the 48-yard line, it looks like, which would be a gain of 7, making it second down and 3 for Wilmington.
0: Yeah, really a good fake that time by Miller. He picks up 7. And Swayze Walker with the tackle, but best run of the night for the Wilmington quarterback.
1: The longest run altogether tonight for Wilmington was that 37-yard touchdown run by Cam Kettering in the second quarter. Miller on a tough snap on second down. Looks like they might give him a yard.
0: I'm not sure if it was a snap or if Miller just dropped the ball. Looked like he was trying to grab it and then go at the same time, and the ball came out.
1: Regardless, luckily for Wilmington, that wasn't another fumble lost.
7: Short loss. Going to bring up third down and 3.
1: Third down and 3 as we're under 9 minutes to go in our third quarter. Temperature getting down towards 50 degrees here at Greenville High School. Week 7 of the high school football season here in Mercer County. Third and 3 for Wilmington. Miller's going to keep it himself, rush out to the right side. He's going to get what he needs for the first down before being taken down inside the Greenville 45-yard line.
7: Number 9, Miller.
1: Miller gets down to what looks like the 42, which would move the chains, actually the 43-yard line.
0: And how about this? Our good friend Justin Magistro just sends me, there's actually a word fakery. The definition is a fraud or forgery, act of doctoring. That's what they're trying to do. They're trying to fake them out.
1: That always makes us feel good when you know at least someone's watching or listening.
0: Well, we know that.
1: Coach Magistro. Guy that's done a lot of winning. His teams have done a lot of fakery over the years that have gotten them some wins over his coaching stints. First down and 10 as we approach 8 minutes to go in the third quarter. It's going to be a handoff to Cam Kettering, who's going to get a few yards on first down. Greenville's defense is irate. They thought that Wilmington had a false start on the side of their on the left side of their offensive line, but there was no call. So it's going to be a gain of a few down to the 39-yard line.
0: It's like a bot 3 there for Cam Kettering. As this is a kind of a vintage Wilmington drive here, Anthony. They keep you off the field. They run clock. They grind it out here. Yeah, can Greenville make the adjustment and make a stop?
1: You go back to Wilmington's first scoring drive, 13 plays, 78 yards. Took almost 8 minutes off the clock. This feels like one of those drives. Miller keeps it himself. First down and more inside the 25, and he's taken down inside the 20-yard line are right at it. That means Wilmington has entered the McCandless Ford Red Zone. Inspections are only $29 every day.
0: 20-yard run by Rowan Miller. What a spectacular play fake. And now we have a timeout on the field.
1: Timeout called. We'll take one of our own. Greenville's going to take a timeout defensively. 7:19 to go in our third quarter. Wilmington is driving. They're looking to extend the lead when we come back on your home for Mercer County football, Sports Radio Z104 and Sports Radio 103.9, Facebook Live.
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1: Welcome back to Greenville High School. 7:19 to go in the third quarter. First down and 10, Wilmington at the Greenville 18-yard line. Anthony Romo, Bob Greenberg back on the call. Greyhounds with a 14-7 advantage. This is still the first drive of the third quarter. Wilmington has almost taken the first 5 minutes off of the clock already, and it doesn't seem like they're slowing down any soon, Bob.
0: Yeah, this will be their 38th play of the game. Greenville has run just 20, so almost twice as many plays here by Wilmington.
1: Great crowd on hand here tonight at Stewart Field at Snyder Stone Stadium. Greenville called the timeout defensively, trying to regroup after a big run from Wilmington quarterback Rowan Miller. He's already had a few big runs on this drive. So we've talked about Chase Mitchelltree. We've talked about the Kettering brothers. In this drive, a large chunk of the rushing has been done by the quarterback, Rowan Miller.
0: So first and 10 for Wilmington at the Greenville 18-yard line.
1: 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First down and 10, Wilmington inside the Greenville red zone. Rowan Miller will toss it to the left side. Chase Mitchelltree has it. He's going out to the left corner, and he will be wrapped down into the Greenville sideline after a very short gain. A nice job, Greenville, once again setting the edge defensively and holding Mitchelltree.
0: Actually, I think he got past the 15, so it's going to be more than a short pickup.
1: Oh, yeah.
0: I think he's going to get maybe five on that.
1: Gain of five, yeah. Tough vantage point from where we are on the other side of the field. So a good gain for Chase Mitchelltree of five to set up second down and five. Actually, we'll call it second and six. Gain of four. Ball's at the 14-yard line.
0: Wilmington leading Greenville 14-7. Greenville, the last remaining undefeated team in Mercer County.
1: They're 6-0. Wilmington's 5-1. Their lone loss to Farrell a few weeks ago. Rowan Miller under center. And he will hand it off to Cam Kettering, who will get a short gain up the middle. Going to get down to the 11-yard line.
0: Looks like he got about three there.
1: Third down and three. We're under 7 minutes to go here in the third quarter. So this opening drive to start the half for Wilmington has now eclipsed 5 minutes. It's one of those classic Greyhounds offensive possessions like we've noted a few times.
0: And a score here would be taking the air out of any momentum that Greenville might have gotten in the end of that first half.
1: Third down and three at the Greenville 11. Rowan Miller will toss it. Mitchelltree up the middle, inside the 10, down towards the 5. That'll move the chains once again, and that'll make it first down and goal for Wilmington. Looks like he's down at the 5-yard line. And you go back to late in the second quarter, how big was that stop, though, for Greenville at their goal line? This could be 21-7 right now, pushing to be 28, but it's still just a one-score game.
0: Yeah, really game-changing play at this moment.
1: Indeed.
0: And now it'll be first and goal for the Greyhounds at the Greenville 5.
1: Whose number will get called? Cam Kettering already has two touchdowns tonight. This is going to be a toss play to Mitchelltree. He'll go up the middle, close to the goal line, and he is in. Touchdown, Chase Mitchelltree to extend the Wilmington lead out to two scores. 6:03 remaining in the second quarter as Isaac Maynard will come on for the extra point attempt.
0: Yeah, that big offensive line for Wilmington really taking control of this football game. And Chase Mitchelltree not only scores but goes over 100 yards rushing here tonight. A spectacular drive for the Wilmington Greyhounds to take a 20-7 lead.
1: Wilmington's first extra point attempt was blocked by Cam Reimold earlier tonight. This kick is up, and it is good. 6:03 remains in our third quarter. Wilmington now leads Greenville 21-7. Trojans will get the ball when we come back on your home for Mercer County football, Sports Radio Z104 and Sports Radio 103.9 Facebook Live.
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1: Welcome back to Greenville High School. 6:03 remains in the third quarter. The Trojans with some work to do as a 3-yard touchdown run from Chase Mitchell-Tree extends the Wilmington lead out to 21-7. That was a 14-play, 65-yard drive that took the first 5 minutes and 57 seconds off the third quarter clock. Anthony Romo, Bob Greenberg back on the call. The 21 points that Wilmington has scored, the most points that the Greenville defense has given up this season. So definitely some adversity for Coach Menold's bunch, but I'm sure he's very excited to see how his team responds here in the second half with their first offensive drive coming up.
0: Yeah, as you know, we had talked about this in the pregame, that Greenville has been challenged one time this year. That was in their week one win against Mercer's Prep. Their last 5 wins were all Mercy Rule games. Mm-hmm. So they have not really had to play with any adversity into the second half of a game. On the other side, Wilmington's been in a bunch of battles, including Mercer's Prep and Farrell lately, and it kind of felt like that could be an advantage here, and it looks like it is so far here tonight.
1: Yeah, this starts off a tough stretch for Greenville as they go to Farrell next week, playing Wilmington tonight, as both teams heading back out onto the field for this Greyhounds kickoff. Wilmington has 3 touchdown drives tonight. 2 of them have been over 13 plays. 2 of them have taken just about at least 6 minutes off the clock. Isaac Maynard back onto the field for this kickoff.
0: And that is the Wilmington blueprint. Mm-hmm. That is what they do. And they wear you down, they wear you out. And now Greenville's going to need to make a big play here, I think. They got to get their weapons, shell, and covert, the ball, and maybe see if they can make a big play here to turn this game.
1: Yeah, the first quarter was all Greenville, but ever since it has really been all momentum swaying the way of Wilmington. Maynard's kick will be a sky kick. It'll be fielded at the 35-yard line and be returned out to the 40-yard line. That's another kickoff return for Zane Tokar. Every kick is one to him on that second line tonight. So this Greenville offense, who averages over 47 points per game coming into tonight, led by quarterback Kale Thurber, they'll come back out. 6-minute mark of the second or of the third quarter, Trojans trailing 21-7.
0: We'll see what the Trojans do here. Still a lot of time left.
1: Oh, yeah.
0: And this game is far from over. But Greenville's going to have to turn it up here a little bit if they're going to get back into this game.
1: So Thurber will start in the shotgun. Landon Porter to his right. It's going to be a quarterback keeper for Thurber on first down. He's taken down for a loss. Cam Kettering takes him down from behind by the shoulder pads, and that'll set up second down and long for the Trojans offense.
0: Yeah, not much room there. Kettering getting in the backfield and ripping Thurber down for a yard loss.
1: Second down and 11 for Greenville now on their own 39-yard line. Thurber in the shotgun. Porter to his left, 2 receivers to the top, 1 to the bottom. Thurber will drop back. He's going to find Shell at the top. Actually, that's Covert. Covert across midfield, first down and more, pushed out of bounds into the Wilmington sideline at the Greyhounds' 45-yard line. That's going to be a gain of 16 and enough for a first down.
0: And that's really what I was talking about. Covert and Shell, big play players. And that's a good play there for the Trojans to pick up 16 yards and get into Wilmington territory.
1: Yeah, we've seen Keith Covert be very dangerous with the ball in his hands on the outside tonight. First down, Greenville. We'll see if that can get their offense going. On first down, Thurber's going to keep it himself. He's going to go up the middle. Cale Thurber with some space, and he is hit hard.
0: Chase Mitchell-Tree lowers the boom that time on Cale Thurber. Thurber gets helped up. Still picks up 8 yards, but a big-time hit. Hopefully Thurber is okay. He may have to come off the field.
1: He will. He takes the helmet off.
0: I think he is shaken up for sure.
1: Thurber's going to have to check out of this game. That was a heavy, heavy hit.
0: And Greenville asking, potentially, could that have been a penalty type of a hit? But no flag was called.
1: Dominic Snyder is the second-string quarterback on the depth chart. He will now check into the game on second down and two, and he fumbles the snap, and he will have to jump on it for a loss. And that'll be third down now. And Wilmington's crowd is getting into it.
0: Yeah, it's been a disaster here as Cale Thurber, the outstanding quarterback for the Trojans, walks off the field after a heavy hit, takes his helmet off, definitely shaken up. He is being looked at now.
1: Dominic Snyder, a sophomore, standing at 6 feet tall, 150 pounds. Into the game at quarterback, third down and 8 for Greenville at the Wilmington 43-yard line. This is, oh my gosh, another bad snap. And Greenville's going to have to pounce on it.
0: It'll be another loss of about 4 yards on the play.
1: And Greenville's going to have to punt it.
0: Clock winding under 4 minutes to go here in this third quarter. It's been a disaster for the Trojans. They trail 21-7. And their star quarterback is injured on the sidelines being looked at by team medical personnel.
1: A big turn of events here in the third quarter of this contest. So Justin Schell is back deep to punt. Two men deep to return for Wilmington. Schell will punt it from his own 40-yard line. A big punt, strong punt. That'll be fielded inside the 15-yard line. Cale Kettering, he called for a fair catch, and he's asking our official, you know, should there be a flag because a Greenville man came and made contact with him.
0: Didn't hit him hard, but touched him. I think that was the question. But so it'll be first and 10 for Wilmington at their own 12-yard line.
1: So that's where the Greyhounds offense will take over. 3 minutes, 20 seconds remain in the third quarter. They lead 21-7. And Rowan Miller and company will come back out onto the field. On first down and 10, Miller will toss it. Chase Mitchell-Tree has it. Mitchell-Tree across the 15-yard line. He'll lower the shoulder and be taken down at the 17-yard line after a gain of 5. So another positive gain for Wilmington offensively. Once again, if you're just now tuning in, Wilmington leads 21-7. Greenville was driving, and a modest run by quarterback Cale Thurber was stopped after he was hit very hard. He had to check out of the game, and then the next two snaps got away from backup quarterback Dominic Snyder. Greenville had to punt it away, and Wilmington has the ball second and 5 on their own 17. 2 minutes, 36 seconds remain in the third quarter. Rowan Miller under center. He's going to toss it to Chase Mitchell-Tree again. Mitchell-Tree across the 20, has enough for the first down before being tripped up. He'll get out to his own 26-yard line, and it'll be first down and 10, Wilmington.
0: This Wilmington offensive line of Bradley Dickey, Jackson Hornbeck, Timmy Wilcox, Jude Beatty, Jaron Lorenz, they have really taken over this game here, Anthony.
1: And before the game, we talked about how Wilmington was going to have to be without one of their top linemen, Liam Crowley, tonight. The rest of this unit has stepped up in his absence. As we approach 2 minutes remaining in the third quarter, first down and 10, Greyhounds at their own 26. Handoff to Cam Kettering. He'll get across the 30, out to the 33-yard line before being taken down. Another gain of seven, and this Wilmington rushing attack is really starting to flex their muscles here in the third quarter.
0: And as you could see, these are all 5-6 yard gains now as the Greyhounds begin to and continue to wear down this Trojan defense.
1: Second down and three as we are down to 90 seconds to go in our third quarter. Wilmington leading 21-7 with the ball on their own 33-yard line. Rowan Miller under center. He's going to toss it to Mitchell-Tree again. Chase Mitchell-Tree up the middle across the 40 before being taken down at the 43-yard line. A gain of 10. That'll set up another Wilmington first down.
0: 121 yards now for Chase Mitchell-Tree on 20 carries as he closes in on 4,000 yards for his career. He needs 148 yards to get to the 4,000-yard mark. Would only be the second Wilmington runner ever to accomplish that.
1: And what's his total currently?
0: He's at 121, so he needs 27 more yards.
1: 121 yards, and he needs 19 more yards to pass Chris Burns for second in the program career rushing mark. This one will be Cam Kettering on the carry. He's across midfield on first down. He'll get down to the Greenville 48-yard line. A gain of nine. That'll make it second down and one.
7: Good for a gain of nine in the play. It's going to bring up second down and one.
0: And that list, the top five, Sutton Whiting, Cam Merritt, Chase Mitchell-Tree's number two or three, closing in on Chris Burns and then Blair Sweet, the all-time record holder, the who's who of Wilmington football right there.
1: Just 23 seconds remain in the third quarter. This could be the last snap of the quarter for Wilmington. Second down and one, toss play to Mitchell-Tree up the middle. He has enough for the first down, and he'll be taken down at around the 45-yard line of Greenville. The clock will stop to move the chains. But we'll see if Wilmington elects to call or run another play here before we head to the fourth quarter.
0: I don't think they will have to, so I doubt they will.
1: Yep, clock rolls down. Rowan Miller talking to head coach Brandon Fillion. He's not in any hurry. We are three quarters complete here at Stewart Field at Snyder Stone Stadium. Wilmington with a 21-7 lead with the ball. They'll have first down and 10 at the Greenville 45-yard line. When we return for fourth quarter action, you're listening to Mercer County Football on Sports Radio Z104, and you're watching on Sports Radio 103.9 Facebook Live.
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1: Start of the fourth quarter here at Greenville. Wilmington leading 21-7. They'll have first down and 10 at the Trojans' 45-yard line. Anthony Romo, Bob Greenberg back on the call. It has been quite the night for the Wilmington rushing attack. As on first down, that continues. Chase Mitchell-Tree takes it inside the Greenville 40-yard line. He'll be taken down at the 38 after a gain of seven. Mitchell-Tree up to 132 yards tonight. Anthony Romo, Bob Greenberg back on the call as Chase Mitchell-Tree continues to trek up towards 4,000 career rushing yards.
0: And the Greyhounds right now are galloping. They are closing in on 300 yards rushing here They have 279 right now as we just start this fourth quarter.
1: Second down and three. Ball at the Greenville 38. It's going to be a handoff to Cam Kettering. Kettering up the middle. He gets the first down before being taken down at the Greenville 31-yard line. Another gain of seven. And another first down, as we mentioned, for this Wilmington offense.
0: And Cam Kettering now with 82 yards on nine carries. As the Wilmington Greyhounds, who trailed here 7-0 and are looking to put maybe an exclamation point on this game with a long touchdown drive here in this fourth quarter.
1: Rowan Miller under center on first down and 10. It's going to be a toss play. Mitchell Tree has it. He'll get down to the 29 before being taken down by this Greenville defense after a gain of two.
7: Initial contact made it there by number 24.
1: So Mitchell Tree now at 3,986 career rushing yards. He is 6 yards away from overtaking Chris Burns for second in program history, and he's 14 yards away from 4,000.
0: Would become just the second Wilmington running back ever to reach that mark, joining the great Blair Sweet.
1: Second down and eight for Wilmington at the Greenville 29-yard line. Greyhounds moving from left to right as we approach 10 minutes remaining in our fourth quarter. Rowan Miller under center, toss play to Cale Kettering. Kettering out across the 25. He has some space across the 20, taken down inside the 15 as Wilmington has entered the McCandless Ford red zone. Inspections are only $29 every day as Cale Kettering gets it down to the 14.
0: It'll be a 15-yard pickup and another long drive here. This will be the 12th play of this drive for Wilmington. They've already had touchdown drives of 13 plays and 14 plays.
1: First down and 10 coming up for the Hounds. They have possessed this ball for much of the last two quarters. And they're starting off the fourth in the same way. First down handoff, Cam Kettering up the middle inside the five before being taken down. That'll make it first down and goal for Wilmington at the 3-yard line after an 11-yard run for Cam Kettering.
0: Chase Mitchell-Tree also named on Monday the September Mercer County Athlete of the Month. Can't win it back-to-back months. That's my rule. But he's having a pretty good month in October to start as well.
1: We're going to have a whistle blown and a stoppage. Looks like a Trojan will have to check out. That is number seven, Rocky Covert, who will come out, and checking in for him will be Hunter Emmerich.
0: I think it's his...
1: He's cut himself.
0: Yeah, he is bleeding,
1: some
0: yes.
1: Blood.
0: Right below his knee pad.
1: So we're under 9 minutes to go. First down and goal for Wilmington at the Greenville 3. It's going to be a handoff to Cam Kettering. He will get into the end zone for another Greyhounds touchdown. And it is the third of the night for Kettering, as this lead will expand out to 27-7 with the extra point pending.
0: Cam Kettering with his third touchdown of the night, and the Wilmington Greyhounds extend their lead to 27-7.
1: What a night it has been for this Wilmington rushing attack. And Greenville now in very deep danger, looking at possibly their first loss of the season. Maynard on for the extra point attempt. The kick is up, and the kick is good. 8:52 remains in regulation. Wilmington leads 28-7. Greenville will get the ball when we come back on your home for Mercer County football, Sports Radio Z104.
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1: Welcome back to Greenville High School, a night where it has been all Wilmington. The Greyhounds leading 28-7 with 8:52 remaining in the fourth quarter. After a three-yard touchdown run from Cam Kettering, Anthony Romo, Bob Greenberg back on the call as we take a look at that last very long Wilmington touchdown drive.
0: Yeah, that was a 13-play, 88 yards, and the time on that would be 6 minutes and 28 seconds.
1: Wow. So 28-7, Greenville will get the ball back. If you're just now tuning in, looks like they may have lost quarterback Cale Thurber on that last drive. One out, was hit very hard. He does not have his helmet on the sidelines. We saw Dominic Snyder check in for him during that last possession, but we did see Rocky Covert taking some snaps at the quarterback position a short time ago on the sideline. So I'd imagine we'll see Snyder or Covert coming out for this next offensive possession.
0: And that will be the big question going into next week, will be Cale Thurber's health. Obviously, a star player for the Trojans, shaken up here, not going to come back in, it appears, and Greenville's got Farrell on the schedule next week.
1: Doesn't get any easier for the Trojans. Wilmington next week also has a very tough 5-1 opponent themselves with Myersdale. Isaac Maynard kicks it. This one's fielded at the 30-yard line by Cox. Muffs it, but picks it back up at the 35 before being taken down at the 40-yard line. These short but high Wilmington kickoffs have really neutralized Greenville's ability to return some of these kicks. So first down and 10. Rocky Covert coming out onto the field. Covert, a freshman, standing at 6'2", 150. Now playing the quarterback position for Greenville. Covert has attempted just two passes this season. He's 2-for-2 for 32 yards. So he does have a little bit of varsity experience at the quarterback position. On first down, Covert will hand it off. And that is Landon Porter, who gets a short gain across the 40 out to the 42-yard line. That'll be a gain of 2, making it second down and 8.
0: Jack Bruckner with the big hit there. Porter had a 2-yard gain. It's going to be second down and 8 now. Rapidly improving Jack Bruckner, the 5'11", 205-pound sophomore.
1: You know, a lot of these names that we're talking about for both sides, a lot of talented players, guys that aren't seniors. Of course, you know, you have your Chase Mitchell trees and you have your Justin Shells and your Cale Thurbers. As we have a flag thrown before the snap on second down and 8. Looks like this one will bring Greenville back. Could be a false start.
0: Yeah, Greenville moved, it appears.
15: False start.
1: Yep.
15: Number 11 on the offense. 5-yard penalty.
1: So a false start on number 11, Hunter Cox. But talking about, you know, the talent for both sides, looking at the Greenville side, both their starting running backs, Landon Porter, Swayze Walker. Porter's a sophomore. Walker's a junior. On the Greenville side, Rowan Miller's a junior. The Ketterings are juniors. I mean, there's a lot of talent. Those are just naming a few. Braden Liu had an interception for Wilmington earlier. He's just a freshman. I mean, there's a lot of talent that'll be with these programs for years to come. Second down and 13 for Greenville at their own 37-yard line. Rocky Covert in the shotgun. He'll drop back. He's going to unload. He's looking to the near side. That pass was incomplete. He was looking for his brother, Keith Covert, on the jump ball. But a good job defensively by Zach Rowley of helping breaking that up.
0: Yeah, really nice throw there. And Covert, who has the ability to make those high point catches, not able to bring it down. So it'll be third down now and 13 for the Trojans at their own 37-yard line.
1: A moment like that. You think Rocky's ever thrown jump balls to Keith in the backyard before?
0: Probably 1,000 times.
1: Third and 13 now, 7:40 remaining in the fourth quarter. One receiver to the top, one to the bottom. Greenville trailing 28-7. Man coming in motion. That's Justin Schell from right to left. He'll take it on a jet sweep. Schell gets across the 40, and he'll lower the shoulder before being taken out of bounds at his own 44-yard line. That'll be a gain of 7, making it 4th down and 6 with 7:35 left. This Greenfield offense looks like it's going to stay out on the field, trailing 28-7.
0: I'm going to call that one of those jet sweep passes, so I'm going to give Schell the reception there on that. But now 4th down and 6, really with Greenville down 3 scores, clock under at 7:35, really a must convert here if they have any hopes of trying to come back here tonight.
1: 4th down and 6, Greenville has to get it to midfield to move the chains, moving from right to left. Keith Covert in motion from left to right. Rocky Covert will roll out to his right. He's looking, and that passes into the turf. You know, he had Cox leaking out. If he would have just dumped it down to him, I think he would have had a chance to get to midfield. But Covert was looking a little bit deeper towards midfield, and he didn't really have the best throw on that one. It went into the turf about 5 yards before the intended receiver. So Wilmington will take over at the Greenville 44-yard line.
0: Yeah, I think we're going to have our TV timeout. So we'll take our final TV timeout here, and it's been all Wilmington here tonight in Greenville.
1: 7:30 to go. 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
1: Welcome back. First down and 10, Wilmington at the Greenville 44 with 7 minutes 30 seconds remaining. Anthony Romo, Bob Greenberg back on the call here from Greenville High School. It's been all Wilmington. They lead 28-7. First down, handoff down to the 41-yard line. That'll be a gain of 3. Cam Kettering, another carry, and he has had quite the night for Wilmington. Kettering, 2 rushing touchdowns and also a receiving touchdown.
0: And I have him right now with 12 carries for 99 yards rushing.
1: Nearing in on that century mark. As we are under 7 minutes to go on a rolling clock here in the fourth quarter, Anthony Romo, Bob Greenberg on the call. Rowan Miller under center for Wilmington as the Hounds look to extend upon this 21-point advantage. It's going to be a keeper for Rowan Miller out to the left side. Miller across the 35, first down and more across the 30, and he'll be taken down inside the Greenville 30 at the 26-yard line. That'll be a 15-yard run for Rowan Miller, who has had quite the night running the ball as the Wilmington quarterback.
0: There's no question about it. His ability to run this offense with his play fakes is a major contributing factor to the success of this running game, as they're over 300 yards here easily tonight, looking for more.
1: Wilmington's rushing attack as a team coming into tonight had 2,033 rushing yards through 6 weeks. And you mentioned they're adding a big total to that season yardage here tonight. As we approach 6 minutes remaining in the fourth quarter, Rowan Miller under center. It's going to be a turn and give to Cam Kettering. Kettering gains a few inside the 25. He's taken down at the 24. That'll be a gain of two as Kettering is now over 100 yards rushing on the night.
0: And joins Chase Mitteltree, who's also over 100 yards. Rowan Miller with 68 yards as the Hounds running game has been really, really effective.
1: And just how impressive have they been coming into tonight? Greenville's rushing defense. Greenville's defense has allowed the fewest rushing yards per game by an opponent this season. They were allowing less than 100 rushing yards per game, and Wilmington has over 300 as a team. Second down and seven, toss play to Cale Kettering. Kettering gets inside the 20, inside the 15. He's taken down by the ankles inside the 10-yard line, down at the 7 as Wilmington has entered the McCandless Ford Red Zone. Inspections are only $29 every day.
0: 17 yards here for Cale Kettering. Right now, the only drama left would be, is Chase Mitteltree going to get over 4,000 yards, and he needs 14, so don't know if he's going to get that here tonight.
1: First down and goal at the 8-yard line for Wilmington. Rowan Miller will walk out under center. Hounds leading 28-7. It's going to be a handoff, actually a keeper for Miller going out to the outside. 5-4-3-2-1, touchdown Wilmington. Rowan Miller from 8 yards out finds Paydirt, and Wilmington extends their lead out to 34-7.
0: And the Wilmington Greyhounds with a exclamation point here tonight. Their signature win of the year. Coming off a big win against Mercier's Prep, a tough loss to Farrell. And Wilmington in 1A sending a message there will be the favorite here coming up into the District 10 Championships.
1: Maynard on for the extra point. High snap. It's down. The kick was deflected by a Greenville defender, and it is no good. So our score remains 34-7 with 4:38 remaining in regulation. Greenville will get the ball back. It's been all Wilmington. We'll be right back after this on your home for Mercer County Football, Sports Radio Z104.
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1: An 8-yard touchdown run by Wilmington quarterback Rowan Miller extends the Greyhounds' lead out to 34-7 over Greenville. With 4:38 remaining in the fourth quarter, Anthony Romo, Bob Greenberg back on the call here from Stewart Field at Snyderstone Stadium. Another successful offensive drive for Wilmington. Their offense has been humming all night.
0: And on the other side, Greenville's going to be disappointed, to say the least, after their undefeated start to the season. They're really their first big showdown game of the year here at home. Big crowd, all kind of media here. And Wilmington has really had their way, especially running the football.
1: So Isaac Maynard will kick it. This one will be fielded at the 31-yard line by Covert, and he is taken down right past his own 35-yard line. That was Rocky Covert on the return. Actually, that was Tokar on the return for Greenville. The Trojans will take over at their own 37-yard line with 4 minutes and 31 seconds remaining in regulation.
0: And here's the stat of the game. Wilmington right now with 362 yards rushing against this Greenville defense, and that is something you just can't even imagine anybody would have predicted.
1: And coming into tonight, Greenville hadn't allowed a single point in the fourth quarter this season, and Wilmington has scored two touchdowns in our final quarter here tonight. First down, rush out across the 40-yard line by Porter, out to the 42-yard line. What a gain of five. We'll make it second down and five as we approach 4 minutes remaining here in our contest.
0: End of three. Sharon leads Slippery Rock 27-0. Hickory up 56-7 over Fort LaBeouf.
1: Rocky Covert in at quarterback. He's going to hand it off to Landon Porter again. And Porter will just get back to the line of scrimmage. That'll make it third down and five for Greenville.
0: And the Farrell Steelers win tonight. Their game is now final. They beat Sharpsville 60-0.
1: And they will host this Greenville Trojans team next Friday. Wilmington will take on Myersdale. So both these teams will face opponents with just one loss on the season next week. And unless Greenville pulls off an incredible comeback, both of these teams will have one loss themselves heading into week eight. Third down and five, Rocky Covert in the shotgun. Covert is going to pass to the near side, finds his brother Keith at midfield. Keith Covert stays on his feet, and he'll be taken down at the Wilmington 49-yard line. That'll move the chains, and that'll be a Greenville first down.
0: Pick up about nine there. And that'll be the fourth catch of the night for Covert. And that'll be the big question going into next week is the health of Cale Thurber. Obviously, if he's not able to play against Farrell, that is going to make it a significant challenge for Mike Menold's squad.
1: Rocky Covert in the shotgun. He will now roll out to his right, looking for Shell coming back to the ball, and that pass is incomplete. If that one stayed in the air a little bit longer, there's a chance that that pass could have been intercepted by Rowan Miller, who was coming flying, trying to cut off the route by Shell. But it'll fall for an incompletion. Second down and 10 with 2:38 remaining in the fourth quarter. Greenville trailing 34-7.
0: I'd like to welcome our listeners on 790 WPIC that heard the Farrell Steelers with a big 60-0 win over Sharpsville. It is all Wilmington here tonight. They lead Greenville 34-7, 2:38 to go in the football game.
1: Second down and 10. Covert in the gun. Porter to his right. Another low snap. Rocky Covert's going to have to keep it himself, and he'll get just back. Actually, they're going to call him down at his own 49, so that'll be a loss of two, making it third down and 12.
0: Grove City right now with the game of the night. A lead Oil City 28-21 at the end of three.
7: Loss in the play. Coming up third down and 12 for the Trojans. Ball's back on their side of the field, the 49.
1: So we approach 2 minutes remaining in the fourth quarter. It has been all Wilmington. Greenville scored the first touchdown of the night, but Wilmington has scored the last 34 points. A nice hard count by Rocky Covert. Looks like he got the Wilmington defense to jump off sides. That'll make this third down a little bit easier.
0: We're going to remind you, stay tuned. We have our Reinhardt's Insurance Player of the Game. Our Lock, Stock, and Barrel Play of the Game. We'll get some comments from Coach Brandon Fillion. Give you some quick final stats, and then get out of here. We'll send it back. Art, Aaron, and Darren for the Warner's Home and Improvement fifth quarter scoreboard show.
1: 1:59 on the fourth quarter clock as we are counting down here in the fourth quarter. Third down and 7. Covert drops back. He's going to unload, looking deep towards the Wilmington sideline, and that pass is incomplete. Was looking for Justin Shell, but he was double covered, and that'll make it fourth down and 7 for Greenville at the Wilmington 46-yard line.
0: Yeah, that's just, as you said, kind of a jump ball there. Not really much of a chance. And Greenville will get to run one more play here on 4th and 7. Been a big night here in Greenville. The hospitality has been off the chart for us. So we really appreciate the food, the just everything they've done for us here. It's been great.
1: I would have been starving if not for the sausage sandwiches they had up in the press box before the game. Fueled us up. Fourth and seven for Greenville. And we're going to have a whistle blown before the Trojans snap.
0: I want to thank Ben Brunetta, the outstanding athletic director, and Principal Nalen, and all the folks here at Greenville for really treating us so well.
1: Couldn't ask for a better setup for us here tonight. Beautiful vantage point of the field on this platform.
0: And hopefully we'll be back here.
1: Fingers crossed.

0: first down.
1: Yeah, really a nice job there by the young quarterback, really keeping his composure back there. And then finding Porter out there in that little flat area, and Porter did the rest himself.
2: Cale Thurber, he's a senior. Someone's going to have to take over next year. Could be Rocky Covert. First down and 10, 1:24 remaining in the fourth quarter. Rocky Covert drops back, unloads into the flat, has Hunter Cox. Cox cuts back towards the middle of the field. He's close to another first down, and he has what he needs inside the Wilmington 25-yard line, taken down at the 24. Gain of 11, and that'll move the chains once again for Greenville.
1: Greenville trying to get a last-minute touchdown here to leave here with at least a little bit of a good feeling, but not the night for Greenville, to say the least.
2: As we approach 1 minute remaining, first down and 10, Greenville at the Wilmington 24-yard line. Rocky Covert in the shotgun. Covert will drop back. He's going to unload to the near side, looking for Keith Covert in the end zone. He holds it in for the touchdown. Covert to Covert. 49 seconds remaining. Greenville not going down without a fight here tonight.
1: Yeah, 24-yard pass and catch. And it's 34-13 now with 49 seconds to go here in the game.
2: So how about that? Keith Covert, his second touchdown reception of the night. This one comes from his brother from 28 yards out in Greenville. Looks like they will have the final touchdown here of the night.
1: Man, I think they're going to go for two here, I think. No, here comes the kicking tee. And so got a late minute, last minute touchdown here. And now Hunter Cox out there for the extra point.
0: The extra point.
2: Cox, a left-footed kicker. Justin Schell will be the holder. Flag thrown. The kick was good, but looks like this one might be pushed back.
1: Yeah, the play was whistled dead. I think Greenville have too many players on the field. I think he had 12 players.
3: Illegal substitution on the defense.
1: Well, somebody just left the field, and nobody else has come back in.
2: So it looks like
1: it's kind of a bad break for Greenville because the kick was good.
2: It was perfect.
1: So I'm not sure why it was blown dead, but I'm sure that's the rule.
2: So another extra point attempt coming up for Hunter Cox. Nothing bad with a little in-game practice. 34-13 our score, looking to make it 34-14 here. Cox is ready. So is the holder in Justin Schell. High snap, he gets it down, the kick is up, and the kick is good. 49 seconds remain in tonight's contest. Wilmington leads 34-14. We'll take a quick break. We'll be right back with the kickoff after this from Stewart Field at Snyder Stone Stadium.
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2: Welcome back to Greenville High School. The Trojans with a touchdown late in tonight's contest. The Covert connection for six. Rocky Covert to Keith Covert for a 28-yard touchdown pass. Wilmington still leads, though, 34-14. And the Greyhounds will get the ball back with just 49 seconds remaining in tonight's contest. Anthony Romo, Bob Greenberg back on the call. A squig kick from the Trojans will be fielded by Cale Kettering at his own 25-yard line, and he will just take a knee. And I'm sure Wilmington's offense will come out and do the same. 46 seconds.

0: minutes on the fourth quarter clock. Wilmington will move to 6-1 on the season. They'll face a very tough Myersdale team next week, who only had one loss on the season coming into this week. Greenville will fall to 6-1 on the season, and their schedule doesn't get any easier as they will have to travel to Farrell next week for a matchup with the Steelers.
1: Yeah, Wilmington, they still have Grove City in Week 10, which is the way they're playing. They're up 28-21 at the end of three.
2: First down and 10 now for the Greyhounds.
0: So Wilmington's offense out onto the field. Rowan Miller under center. He just has to, he'll take a knee, and he has to take one more knee after this. And then that will wrap up tonight's contest. Once again, don't go anywhere. We will have our lock, stock, and barrel play of the game. We will also have our player of the game presented by Reinhardt's Insurance. Bob will also speak with Wilmington head coach Brandon Fillion. And then we'll send him back to the studio after that for our fifth quarter scoreboard show with Art, Aaron, and Darren. 10 seconds remaining. Actually, it looks like Wilmington doesn't have to take another snap. There's less time on the game clock than the play clock. Miller will still take another snap regardless, and that'll do it. Wilmington hands Greenville their first loss of the season in impressive fashion here tonight on the road. The Greyhounds are winner 34-14. We'll take a break. We'll start our post-game show after this on your home for Mercer County football, Sports Radio Z104 and Sports Radio 103.9 Facebook Live.
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0: Welcome back to Greenville High School as we begin our fifth quarter show. Anthony Romo back on the call. It was all Wilmington here tonight. The Greyhounds hand Greenville their first loss of the season in impressive fashion, a 34-14 victory on the road. As we'll start to recap some of our scores before we head down to Bob, where he'll speak with Wilmington head coach Brandon Fillion, as well as our player of the game. Greenville got the scoring started tonight. A Keith Covert 18-yard touchdown reception from Cale Thurber at the 4:19 mark of the first quarter. Got Greenville on the board first, 7-0. That was a 9-play, 65-yard drive. Took just over 4 minutes off the clock. And then it was all Wilmington after that, as the Wilmington huddle is looking like it's wrapping up. Bob will be speaking very soon with Coach Fillion. It looks like he might be looking to grab him right now. But Wilmington's first touchdown, a 5-yard touchdown pass from Rowan Miller to Cam Kettering. And it looks like Bob is just about ready to speak with Wilmington head coach Brandon Fillion.
1: Got me up here, Anthony. Here he is, Coach Brandon Fillion. Obviously all smiles tonight, Coach. Very impressive performance. Just a couple of your thoughts.
10: I just couldn't be more proud of our boys, Bob. The way they competed tonight, I thought they competed at a high level. And we talked, you know, in the pregame about the ability to handle adversity. I thought that a critical moment in the game, we got stopped there, you know, right before halftime. That was a big momentum swing. To come out the second half and score on the opening drive, I think our guys showed a lot of character. I think they showed a lot of resiliency, and I couldn't be more proud of them.
1: I had you for 362 yards rushing tonight, Coach. What worked well for you tonight?
10: Well, I think obviously, hey, our backfield ran the ball exceptionally well, all four of them, you know, starting with our senior captain, Chase Mitchell-Tree, and then the twins, the Kettering boys, Cam and Kale, and Rowan Miller under center. It was a total team effort. But I'm 100% certain, Bob, that all four of those guys would tell you nothing happens without the offensive line. I thought the guys, you know, the sawmills, they call themselves, you know, they've really come together and gelled as a group. I thought the sawmill did a great job just getting to work up front all night long. Couldn't be more proud of the guys in the trenches here tonight.
1: Nick, I had you for a 2-13 play and 1-14 play touchdown drive. That's vintage Wilmington football.
10: Well, you're exactly right, Bob. And I think, you know, if memory serves, I think that after that touchdown drive in the third quarter, I think I looked up and saw 6 minutes on the clock. So you come out, you get a touchdown, and you take half the time off the quarter clock to go up, you know, by two scores. Those are the kind of drives when you could finish those with touchdowns, you know, put exclamation points on and you're grinding clock. That's, you know, that's, as you said, that's vintage, and that's exactly what we're looking to do.
1: Obviously, Coach, you've been in some battles here the last month. This is another one. Your team came out on top. You got to be very proud.
10: Yeah, talking with you and Anthony Romo there in the pregame, just talked about the schedule. It's been such a fun schedule this season. You know, we've just had some great games lined up. We've got to see you and Anthony a lot along the way as well, and in this game no different. I mean, this was certainly a marquee game. Tremendous respect for Greenville and their football team and their football program. That's an excellent football team, Bob. I think, quite honestly, one of the best in District 10. You know, we have tremendous respect for what they're doing this season. So to come out here tonight and to have this performance against such a quality team, I think it says a lot about our football team. That's what you learn, you know, as you go through the season. These guys are really galvanized. They've come together. They're unified. They're united. They're playing as one, and I think that was epitomized here tonight.
1: Coach, congratulations. Big win here tonight.
10: Hey, thanks so much, Bob. On behalf of myself, our team, our school, our community, we certainly appreciate the great coverage. Thanks so much.
1: Right, there you go. Brandon Fillion, head coach of the Wilmington Greyhounds. Back up to you, Anthony.
0: Thank you, Bob. Looks like he'll have Cam Kettering very shortly as well. And we'll take a quick timeout. We'll be right back after this when we continue our fifth quarter show. Wilmington, your winners tonight, 34-14. We'll be right back after this on Sports Radio Z104.
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0: Welcome back to Greenville. We'll send it down to Bob with Wilmington's Cam Kettering.
17: You, Anthony.
0: Well, we caught the tail end of Bob with Cam Kettering. Make sure to stay tuned to Bob's X account for the entire post-game interview with our Player of the Game, Cam Kettering. That's a great time to introduce him. Reinhart's Insurance is pleased to present the Player of the Game Award to Cam Kettering of Wilmington. In conjunction with Sports Radio Z104, Reinhart's Insurance is proud to honor Cam Kettering for being named the Player of the Game. Cam will receive a customized T-shirt courtesy of the Laundryman in Hermitage for being named Player of the Game. For more information, go to thelaundryman.co. Money will also be placed into a scholarship fund in the name of Cam Kettering at the end of the 2026-27 sports year. One area student-athlete will be awarded the Reinhart's Insurance Student-Athlete Scholarship. For more details, go online to www.reinhart's.com. Once again, congratulations to Cam Kettering of Wilmington, tonight's Reinhart's Insurance Player of the Game. The Reinhart's Insurance Player of the Game is powered by Landmark Information Services. As we continue our scoring recap, we mentioned Keith Covert had an 18-yard touchdown reception to start tonight's game. Then Cam Kettering answered with a 5-yard touchdown reception. Kettering got his second touchdown of the night later on in the second quarter on a 37-yard touchdown run. Wilmington led 14-7 at the break. Then in the third quarter, Chase Mitchell-Tree got in on the scoring, a 3-yard touchdown run, which capped off Wilmington's longest drive of the night. 14 plays, 65 yards. That made things 21-7. Cam Kettering then got his third touchdown of the night on a 3-yard touchdown run early in the fourth quarter to make it 28-7. That capped off a 13-play Wilmington scoring drive. And then Rowan Miller scored Wilmington's last touchdown of the night with 4:38 remaining in the fourth quarter, an 8-yard touchdown run to make it 34-7. And then Greenville scored the final touchdown of the game in the last minute of the fourth quarter. Quarterback Rocky Covert found his brother Keith on a 28-yard touchdown pass. The final score of tonight's game, 34-14. To continue our post-game festivities, our Play of the Game. Lock, Stock, and Barrel is proud to present the Play of the Game Award to Cam Kettering. Kettering's 37-yard touchdown run in the second quarter extended Wilmington's lead, and that helped them to tonight's victory. Lock, Stock, and Barrel and Sports Radio Z104 are proud to honor Cam for tonight's Play of the Game. 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Once again, congratulations to Cam Kettering of Wilmington for tonight's Lock, Stock, and Barrel Play of the Game. 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Once again, Wilmington, your winner, 34-14. 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
0: Welcome back to Greenville High School. As we wrap things up, Wilmington, your winners tonight over Greenville, 34-14, as the Greyhounds hand the Trojans their first loss of the season. Anthony Romo, Bob Greenberg back on the call. Bob, as we take a look at the numbers from tonight's action, the Wilmington rushing attack was very impressive.
1: Yeah, the Greyhounds running game, big time tonight, led by Chase Mitchell-Tree, 23 carries, 134 yards. Mitchell-Tree now needs 14 yards to reach 4,000 for his illustrious career, would be only the second Wilmington running back ever to reach that milestone. Cam Kettering, our Reinhardt's player of the game, 13 carries, 102 yards. He also had a touchdown catch, 2 touchdown runs. Cal Kettering, 8 carries for 47 yards, and Rowan Miller, 9 rushes for 76 yards. Lou also had a run for 3 yards. Miller, 2 of 3 passing for 22 yards and a touchdown. Lou had the 1 catch for 17, a big play, and Cal Kettering also had a catch as well. Or Cam Kettering, excuse me. A Wilmington flag 4 times in the game for 35 yards. Beatty had a big sack. Overall, Wilmington, 54 rushes. 362 yards rushing, 54 rushes, 362. They finished with 57 plays for 384 yards. On the other side, Greenville, Porter, 9 carries for 29 yards. Thurber, before he got hurt, 8 carries for 45 yards. The Greenville passing game, combination of Thurber and Covert, 11 of 16 for 128 yards and a couple touchdowns. Keith Covert finishing with 5 catches in the game. 28, 44, 53, 77 yards for Covert and a couple touchdowns. Justin Schell, he had 4 catches in the game as well. Overall, Greenville, 21 rushes for 63 yards. 37 plays for 191 yards. Wilmington, 57 plays, 384 yards. So 20 more plays, over 190 more yards. A very dominant performance. Wilmington trailed 7-0 and really took control of this game. And a big win for the Greyhounds here in early October.
0: Yeah, I was trying to get a score update for Wilmington's opponent next week in Myersdale. Last score update on Max Preps was that they were trailing this game 21-8 against Northern Bedford County, in the second quarter of that one. So Wilmington 6-1. They face a very tough Myersdale team next week, who was 5-1 coming into this week. Greenville falls to 6-1. Their schedule doesn't get any easier next week as they will travel to Farrell to take on the Steelers. Farrell had a big win tonight over Sharpsville. But at the end of the night tonight, two very good teams, two of our strongest in Mercer County. Wilmington won this game 34-14 with a dominant rushing attack. But I think if Greenville and Cale Thurber didn't get hurt there in the third quarter, this final score could look a little bit different, as it felt like their offense was finally getting some momentum.
1: Yeah, and I just think bottom line is this game was won up front, and Wilmington really could not be stopped as this game progressed. Their last, three possessions were touchdowns. The one before that, they fumbled in the end zone. They scored before that. So Wilmington won this game up front. Give them credit. Very impressive performance tonight by the Wilmington Greyhounds.
0: Most definitely. And that'll wrap things up here tonight. Once again, I want to thank the administration here at Greenville. Great hospitality, great setup, and a beautiful night for football.
1: Yeah, Ben Vernetta, the AD, and all the staff here at Greenville going over and above to take care of us with food and our broadcast setup. Really do appreciate it. They roll out the red carpet for us, and it's very much noticed.
0: Most definitely. So that'll do it. Thanks to Lee Gross for handling our camera duties and our graphics. Thanks to Art Shannon for helping us out back in the studio. For Bob Greenberg, this is Anthony Romo signing off from Greenville High School, Wilmington. Your winners tonight, 34-14. 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
23: 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We're here till 11 o'clock. We're going to talk football. We got scores. And we got you, the caller, 724-981-7900. That's 724-981-7900.
3: And let's jump right into the phones. We got callers already, so I don't want to leave them waiting, and I don't want to hang up on them. So, caller, we're going to put you on the spot. You're on the show. How are you tonight?
4: Score on Sharpsville.
3: Well, right off the bat, Sharpsville was on 790 WPIC. Farrell with the big win, 60-0 over the Sharpsville Blue Devils. So next week, Sharpsville will host Lakeview, and Farrell will host Greenville. So we'll talk about that game next week as well.
4: But go Browns.
3: Go Browns. There we go.
5: Smart caller.
3: A little bit about that. Yeah, we got
5: a very smart caller.
3: A very cultured man, yeah, calling into the show. Thanks again for calling tonight. Yeah, and the phone lines are open, 724-981-7900. That's 724-981-7900. We're jumping right into it. So I see Darren over there frantically pulling in all the scores across Mercer County and across the world. If there was a game tonight, whether it was football, tiddlywinks, Darren's got the scores. He's got it straightened out. You ready to give them to us?
25: Yeah, we'll run down a few. We're waiting on some. We have some ready to rock and roll. So let's go with the Mercer County scores finals we have so far. So you heard it right here on 790 WPIC with Briggsy and Birch. Farrell victorious over Sharpsville, 60-0 in that game. Big shutout for Farrell. Big win. Sharpsville, unfortunately, just unable to get any points on the board tonight. Wilmington, 34-14 over Greenville. That was kind of a highly contested game in our pigskin pick'em. The pickers that chose Wilmington go home winners tonight, as do the Greyhounds, with a great victory. You heard that on Z104 with Bob and Anthony. Up at the county seat tonight, Lakeview sails into Mercer and takes it home 53-14. So Lakeview really on a tear. Lakeview's quarterback with 6 touchdown passes, I am told, tonight. Elsewhere in Mercer County, where we don't have the final scores yet. However, here are the scores late in the fourth quarter. Grove City, 35. Oil City, 21. Hickory, all over Fort LaBeouf tonight, 56-7. Sharon, also dominating in their win, or their game against Slippery Rock, 35-0. Some other finals from around District 10. Fairview, 47. Seneca Valley, 20. Harbor Creek, 27. Meadville, nothing. General McLean up on now 40-21 at Cathedral Prep. That was a big game up north tonight. Austintown, Fitch, Ohio, all over McDowell, 41-10. Hubbard was up 35-7 on Lakeview, and Brookfield was up 22-14 on Southeast. Over in District 9, Carin City 56, Ridgeway 20. So those are your scores as of right now, Aaron.
5: You know what, Darren? I'm going to add one more to that.
25: Yeah.
5: Neshanic over Beaver Falls 21-8.
25: Wow. Very impressive win for the Lancers.
5: And they have a freshman quarterback down there. So there's another team with a freshman quarterback, and it's, I think they have one loss in the year. So somebody else is watching 2A.
3: There you go. He's not scared. Came in, got the job done. That's what you like to hear.
5: Bum crusher, never scared. Yeah.
3: Thank you. Thank you. Yeah. Listen all night. We got little gems like that all night for you. So here till 11 o'clock, 724-981-7900. And jump into the phones. I think I have a caller here that's going to give us a final on one of our games. Caller, you're on the show.
6: Yeah, I got it. We're Sharon 35, Slippery Rock nothing. Break share streak of 4 straight weeks of 40 points.
3: Oh, that's it. Wrap it up. That's it. It was a good season, wasn't it, up until this point?
6: This last 5 weeks has been great.
3: Yeah, they've been really good. We were talking about the Tigers, and one of our questions we'll go over tonight, we were kind of picking each other's brains on power rankings for Mercer County here. And, Sharon got a lot of love here in our huddle here. We're talking about, like, what they've been doing the last couple of weeks, running the ball and then also passing the ball. So they could put up 35 points tonight. How did they do it? Was it through the air or through the ground or a little bit of everything?
6: A little bit of both. The only thing we didn't do is score on a specialty team or an interception or anything. But that's my wife in the background. we have three rushing touchdowns, two throwing. And best is, I'm telling you, that young man has got, he's powerful. Probably close to 200 yards tonight. And just didn't get got a lot of yardage between the 20s. For a lot of penalties at one point in time. I do want to mention one thing. There was a young man from Slippery Rock. I'm not certain who it is. because I couldn't confirm his number. And a couple people tell me who it was, but I'm not going to mention a name. But we need to send the prayers out for him because he was carried off the field. When he went down after a running play, he didn't move a muscle. And his head hit the ground pretty hard. And his head went on to the air tackler. So lots of prayers out to that young fellow, and I hope he has a speedy recovery.
7: Yeah, thanks for that update, and our thoughts and prayers are with everybody in that situation. But yeah, thanks for the bird's eye view of this game here, and then yeah, what stands out is Sharon over the last couple of weeks have an incredible performance offensively. You were talking about the passing game and the running game. We were talking to Jaffir Lampkin's mom last week, and she was talking about, and one of the biggest stats last week was the quarterback ran the punt back for a touchdown last week. So looks like you have an embarrassment of riches in terms of skill players and talent there, but 35-0 against Super Rock 2. What did they do well on defense?
6: For you, okay? Logan Pert's 15-yard run in the fourth quarter, 9:21. That gave us the final 35. Half time, it was 27-0. 21-yard pass, Lampkins to Kylium Smith.
8: Kylium Smith.
6: 27-0 at half. I got 32-yard run by Lampkins. 3:22 in the second quarter for 21-0 against. And 55-yard run by Best. 7:34 in the second quarter. And 57-yard run by Lampkins. 6:35 in the first quarter. That was our first score. It was 7-0. In the first quarter, the young fellow from Slippery Rock, Loskin, tried two field goals, missed them both. But Slippery Rock moved the ball up and down the field. But they couldn't put it anywhere but between the 20s.
7: Yeah, this is a Slippery Rock team we watched in some of the games this year. They've been able to move the ball. They have a good running game with Aiden Shea. And then we watched earlier in the year, they were able to put up points through the kicking game as well. So if they weren't able to get it going early, that makes sense. Sharon was able to take advantage of it. But, that's a good sign for the Tigers if they're able to not just put up the points tonight, but they also shut them out as well. So great job for you guys calling in, giving us the stats. Did you guys go to the game with the scorebook? I mean, it sounds like you guys had the stats ready to go.
6: I text Bobby G and let him know what's going on from wherever Sharon's at. You're not.
7: There you go. That's what we love to hear. Drive safe, and thanks for all the updates. We appreciate it.
6: All right, take care.
7: 724-981-7900. That's 724-981-7900. And we love that. We love when people are at the games, giving us a call, tell us what they saw. You know, we love our Sharon Tigers here. So big win for them. Confirmed 35-0 over Slippery Rock.
10: Yeah, so we'll add to that another final that just came in. Grove City victorious over Oil City in a pretty close game. Grove City 35, Oil City 27. This game was back and forth from the very beginning. 7-7, 14-14, 21-21. And then Grove City started to pull away in the second half. Oil City made kind of a last-ditch effort there at the end. They were down 35-21, put up another score, but just a little bit too late. The Eagles take it home. 35-27, Grove City victorious in that one. I know we were kind of looking at that Myers-Dale score, because that's Sharpsville's opponent next week. So that's a big rival for them in District 5 against Northern Bedford County. One of my main contractors is an alumni at NBC, and I just got an update there. I don't have a final, but Northern Bedford County leads Myers-Dale 21-8, which would be a revenge win, because Myers-Dale defeated them pretty handedly last year. So there's your update on that one.
7: Myers-Dale play Wilmington next week.
10: Myers-Dale plays Wilmington. That's
7: that's next week.
10: That's what I said.
7: No, it's all good. So the look at the stats, too. Yeah, you talked about the Grove City team as well. We talked about Gavin Purdy all year and the stats he's put up.
5: Mercer County's leading rusher right now.
7: That's what I was going to say, leading rusher. And so no surprise there. Eagles are soaring. Yeah, on that
5: Who
7: side.
5: Who do we got next week?
7: They host Slippery Rock. So they will coming up.
5: A little rivalry game.
7: Big homecoming win for them tonight. They played Oil City in the homecoming last year, so they might may try and book them again next year for a fun game on that side. But to Darren's point, they had a lot of back and forth in this game. So Oil City 4A, Grove City 3A. So good game for them on this side. So like I said, region –
3: this Region 4, Region 3 is tough. So, like I said, on that end, they're doing a great job moving the ball. Heath Holman, the quarterback. Yeah, and Gavin Purdy has just been great. You talk about some of the great running backs we've seen this year between Geno Curry, Aiden Shea, Marius Best, Chase Mitchell-Tree. Yeah. A sophomore, Gavin Purdy, leads them all. Yeah, Grove City. So we'll get the final season stats coming in this. But yeah,
5: and Grove City still has Sharon left on their schedule too.
3: That's right.
5: So that should be interesting.
3: Yeah, two hot teams right now. So yeah, I'd love to get in that call right there about the Sharon Tigers because yeah, they're doing a lot of things right. We talked about early in the years, not the struggles, but they had a tough, you know, the first opening weeks of the season. And then of course, you know, playing Hickory early in the year, you kind of see where you stand. And Hickory's honestly been, yeah, one of the tougher teams this year in terms of the offensive firepower that they have. You know, Jaden Phillips on defense last week with a huge interception return. Christian Dungy's been great.
5: And now look who's back.
3: Look who's back. Calvin, I was going to say, yeah. So, I mean, that's the thing. They've been doing great, kind of patching around it, but that's the thing. Coach Dungy puts his players in positions to be successful, and the defense is doing a great job as well. So they'll be hosting Conneaut next week. Yeah, and Sharon will be on the road against Fort LaBeouf. And so we'll see how that goes. What would you
5: know? I won't double click on that one, I'll tell you that.
3: Yes. Yeah. Tell us about that, too. Everybody picked Hickory in this week, but Art was the lone Fort LaBeouf stander. But he wanted to make sure everybody knew that it was a glitch.
5: I didn't have my glasses on. I double clicked. It happens.
3: That's the way it goes.
5: I'll take it.
3: He'll take it. But he's owning it, though.
25: That is a final, by the way. Hickory 56, Fort LaBeouf 13. Okay. So Hickory victorious in that one. Sorry for your luck there.
5: Oh, you know, it's quite all right. But, you know, as we look forward and as we look at the games we had tonight, Greenville, Wilmington, you know, Wilmington might got a little bit of retribution from last year's two losses, come up with a big 34-14 victory over Greenville, 362 yards rushing. Ooh. For Wilmington as a team, 22 yards passing, 384 total. Greenville, 195-ish yards total. So big win for Wilmington. And Greenville goes into Farrell next week for the lead, actually, and on the chance to tie back up with Farrell for the region lead, because Farrell is undefeated in the region.
3: Let's go back to the phones. Caller, you're on the show.
11: Yeah, this is Jim from Grove City. I'm calling that Gavin Purdy for Grove City, I heard he was the leading rusher.
3: Yeah, in Mercer County, coming in this week, leading rusher, 18 touchdowns, over 1,100 yards on the ground. How does he do it?
11: I left the game earlier, and I watched him before I left. He had like 3 touchdowns before I left.
3: Oh, wow. Okay, so he crossed 20 touchdowns on the season. That's nice.
5: I heard he had a 97-yard touchdown call back tonight.
3: Is that true?
11: Yeah. Oh, yeah, wow. That was true. Yeah.
3: How'd he get called back? Was it holding, or was he hot dogging on the way to the end zone, or?
11: It was a holding.
3: Oh, all right, no good.
11: Yeah,
3: but yeah,
11: that
3: incredible.
11: Kid, I tell you what, that kid is a beast.
3: Yeah, he's a beast. Overall, just the Grove City offense over these last couple of years has been impressive. And then, being in that Region 3, like they've been battle-tested as well. But they have a young squad. You got the quarterback who's a sophomore in Heath Holman. And, we keep talking about Gavin Purdy. He's a sophomore. And then
5: I love it.
3: Austin Goff, the receiver for them as well. Levi Toth. I mean, so they got weapons across the offensive side of the ball. And, the Eagles are soaring right now. So,
11: oh, yeah, they are.
3: Appreciate your feedback.
11: It's got to come right. I feel right now, in my opinion, it's got to come down between Hickory and, Hickory and Grove City and see who wins the, the thing.
3: Boom. Well, you heard it here first. Well, we won't forget this call.
5: 6-1 Grove City. Wow.
3: And I agree. Yeah. Grove City's looking hot right now. So we'll go over our power rankings a little bit later. I got some curveballs for you guys. But yeah, Grove City's definitely involved.
12: Yeah, Grove City's definitely involved.
3: Caller, you're on the show. I hear some echo. I think I might know who this is.
12: Hello?
3: Hey, Mike, how you doing, bud?
12: Hey, what's up? I just want to comment on the Greenville Wilmington game. I mean, it was a great game. You guys know that Thurber, he got concussion. I mean,
25: yeah, we were watching. We had it on the radio.
3: Yeah, he Yeah, he had an injury, and then he didn't come back. What in the second half it was?
5: Third quarter.
3: So yeah, I think we were kind of looking at it as I'm going to say the game was out of reach at that point. But I think at that point it was no sense of
13: playing. I think that was a turning point of the game. You guys, you know, I'm a Raiders, but I mean, I root for my Greenville. We're all local.
3: Yeah.
13: But one thing about it though, we don't have to face them in the playoffs. But we got Farrell coming up.
3: Of course. Yeah, you got Farrell next week. Yeah, and to be the man, you got to beat the man. So we'll see if Thurber heals up by next week. But, yeah, you want to play it safe in those situations, especially with the injury.
13: And, you know, I beat. Farrell, single A, but we're in double A.
3: That's right.
13: That's what hurts Greenville.
3: There you go.
13: I know, but thank you. Love the show.
3: Where's
13: thank
3: Brooklyn
13: you. Goodbye.
3: Where's Brooklyn at? Is she in tonight? No answer. No response. But yeah, I mean, he brings up a good point. I mean, with this Greenville-Wilmington game, we had Coach Mike Menold on last week for Greenville. So they were the last undefeated Mercer County team coming to this game. But he knew he had quite the challenge coming in here against Wilmington, who's been battle-tested this season as well. Now, if you remember, Greenville toppled Wilmington in the District 10 1A title game last year. They won 25-22 at Hickory. And quarterback Cale Thurber completed 11 of 17 for 156 yards. He also ran for 90 yards and two touchdowns in that game. But the big thing Greenville did in that game was they held Wilmington to 32 total yards and two first downs in the fourth quarter. So like when it mattered, they were able to kind of clinch and hold it down. But Art, what did you see in this game defensively for Greenville? Were they ever – I doubt you got time of possession on that, but I feel like Wilmington, especially with the heavy run game in this, that they focused on keeping the ball away from Greenville and
5: – the front seven – for Wilmington, the first was phenomenal. Both sides of the ball. You know, you have two running backs both going over 100 yards. A quarterback goes over 90 yards rushing. I mean, when you're rushing for over 360 yards, you have basically a 3-1 time of possession. And think about this. Wilmington's up 14-7 in the last 30 seconds of the first half at the 2-yard line and fumble. If they don't fumble and go up 21-7 before half, then get the ball right back, it could have been worse. But, you know, Coach Fillion always has that game plan, and he finds a way to keep his offense on the field. And that's what he did tonight, 362 yards rushing, 50-plus rushes. Come on, man. You're not going to stop that.
3: Yeah, when they played Farrell last couple of weeks, too, it's just they stuck to a game plan, and then I think they had some struggles on special teams in that game as well. But you look at a Greenville team coming in this game against Farrell next week, and you kind of want to make sure you're doing the things that you do well. We saw early in this game, too, Greenville was able to move the ball against Wilmington passing the ball. But you have to stay consistent with it. You know, you have the stoppage of the clock, turnover on downs, whereas Wilmington's ground game took advantage of that, owning this game in that regard. But yeah, if you're going against Farrell, you got to keep that same strategy of keep the ball out of their hand. And so if they have, they're out of quarterback going into next week, that'll change up their strategy going into that game as well. But you got to prepare. You got to be ready for those situations. So Mike calling in usually frequently about, you know, the Farrell challenge for Greenville and on that side. But again, there's things you can work on and things that you can get done. We saw early in the Sharksville game, and Farrell won 60-0 in that game too. But it was 7-0 in the first quarter. Sharksville was able to move the ball through the air on some plays, some misdirection, some pass, some play action as well. But, yeah, Greenville, I think this is a game opportunity for them to see what works, what doesn't. They have a good offensive line. What I liked about this Wilmington-Greenville game, both teams wanted it early. It felt like you could see every play mattered. There were some big hits in this game.
5: Oh, absolutely.
3: And it just felt like a playoff game. 7 weeks into the season, I think both teams really were excited, had this game circled coming into it, and this won't be the last time probably see each other season. So,
5: well, you know, that's the thing. You know, unfortunately, we don't get to see them again. But, you know, Wilmington will be a great representative in 1A, and I'm sure we'll see them in Mercyhurst Prep again after we saw that great game last week. So, you know, one of those situations to where we don't have two locals, but we have a local and another team that made a great game.
3: We have a caller. We'll have one more caller, and we'll go to Bray. Caller, you were calling about the Sharon game. Is that correct?
14: Yes. Who won the game?
3: Sharon did. Sharon won 35-0 over Slippery Rock. We had another caller come in, and remind us that Sharon lost her streak of three straight games of 40 points or more. So hopefully you're not too disappointed by that. But Sharon had a big win today, 35-0 over rival Slippery Rock. And next week they'll host Fort LaBeouf.
14: Okay, thank you.
3: No problem.
5: And now Sharon's won five in a row.
3: Sharon's won five in a row.
5: From what I read, Joffrey Lampkins ran in two touchdowns, one over 50 yards, one over 30 yards. And he also threw four touchdowns. Bess had a 50-plus yard touchdown run, and Perks also scored, from what I read. So they're clicking on all types of cylinders over there, and that defense is at it again.
3: Yeah, Jason McElhaney has put his players in good position to win games. I think they have a pretty plus 20 wins when they plus 21s in a row of games where they outrush their opponents in those games as well. So I think it's still a heavy focus for the Sharon Tiger is to run the ball. You know, even still with Lampkins throwing it well, but Lampkins is great on the ground, what we've seen the last couple weeks.
5: I mean, we've seen him run for over 100 yards multiple weeks now in a row.
3: Mm-hmm.
5: So
3: Once you unlock that, it makes a huge difference. I mean, you see it with Hickory and Dungy. Like, he does a great job scrambling as well. But Joffier is a great athlete as well. And like I said, we keep talking about the punt return he had last week too. I mean, not everybody can just return a punt and play quarterback, play safety, and do a great job like he does. So he makes plays all over the field, and I think that's a huge deal for the Sharon Tigers, and that's what they do well. I mean, that's, we're going to look forward to that Hickory-Sharon matchup if they meet up again in the playoffs.
5: Think about it. 7 weeks in, it's starting to feel a little Hickory-Sharon Grove City-ish again.
3: Yeah, that's about
5: that we
3: it.
5: Dealt with the last couple of years. So, you know, Grove City was down last year. But, you know, the 2 years prior, we were dealing with Hickory, Sharon, Grove City. Who's going to take it? So
3: and they're all
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3: 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You can leave comments. We have our question of the night, which is 7 weeks in. Who is your top team in Mercer County? 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And then we got fans all over the world. We have Tommy showing some love from hurricane-stricken Vernon, Florida. So even without power, he's listening to the show. So you have no excuse. You got to call in, listen to the show, 724-981-7900.
10: Very nice.
3: Yes. Get out of here. We're only here for a limited time, another 45 minutes. And Darren is full of energy, drinking his Arnold Palmer over there.
10: Downright.
3: He's got his scores. He's hydrated. Give them to us.
10: Let's rock and roll. Let's go right to Mercer County. Wilmington 34, Greenville 14, Farrell 60, Sharpsville nothing, Hickory 56, Fort LaBeouf 13. Impressive win for the Hornets, especially up at Fort LaBeouf. Lakeview 53, Mercer 14. The Sailors keep on cruising. A very impressive win up there. Sharon 45, Slippery Rock nothing. That was the final from. Yeah. Okay. Sorry. Just making sure.
5: Nothing,
10: yeah. 35 nothing.
5: Yeah.
10: I'm sorry about that. 35 nothing. So, an impressive win again on the road against Slippery Rock. And Sharon has really been hot, folks, lately. We're going to talk about that in a minute. But, unbelievable win there for the Tigers. So, shout out to them on that. Elsewhere in District 10. Oops, sorry about that. We had a little glitch. Okay. Grove City, 35. Oil City, 27. Then Maplewood, 29. Union City, 14. Mercyhurst Prep, 64. Northeast, nothing. Fairview, 47. Seneca, 20. Harbor Creek, 27. Meadville, nothing. Sagertown, 40. Cochranton, 16. Corey, 55. Northwestern, 14. Conneaut, 42. Titusville, 41. A bit of a nail-biter there. That would have been a fun game to see. Warren, 40. Franklin, 16. Austintown, Fitch, 48. McDowell, 10. General McLean, 40. Cathedral Prep, 27. And across the border there over in Ohio, our friends Hubbard are happy with a 56-3 win over Lakeview, Ohio. And Brookfield is victorious over Southeast, 36-21.
5: Interesting.
3: Great job, Darren.
10: Thank you.
3: Worked hard all night putting those scores together for you. So if you have any questions, if you think you missed one, or if you think you got a better score, call in 724-981-7900. We'd love to talk to you. So, again, if you were at any of the games tonight, those are the callers we want to talk to. We would love to hear what you saw on the field. We had a couple fans at the Sharon game earlier tell us about that game. Sharon with a big win, 35-0 over Slippery Rock. Offense clicking on all cylinders. We're talking about Grove City with the big win over Oil City on their homecoming, 35-27. And Hickory, 56-13 over Fort LaBeouf. So those three teams we talk about a lot, and we talked about going into the break as well. They're all kind of clicking right now. But I don't know. Who has the toughest test remaining the rest of the season? We got Super Rock and Grove City playing. When's Sharon and Grove City playing?
5: That's what I need to know.
3: Yeah.
10: I got that right here. Give me a minute. My trusty insert here.
5: Because that Sharon Grove City game could be like a game for the 2 seed in the playoff.
10: Sharon plays Grove City next week on the 23rd. That is at Sharon.
5: So 2 weeks out, 23rd.
10: Yeah, 23rd. Okay. Yep.
5: At Sharon. Yep. Okay,
3: that's right.
5: On the grass.
10: It's an interesting schedule. Obviously, we've got Greenville at Farrell next week. That's going to be arguably the game of the week. Hickory has got cash, so they got Conneaut, who is victorious tonight over Titusville in a close one, 42-41. So another good one there, too. And Sharpsville is going to have Lakeview. So that could actually be a little bit of an interesting game. Because, you know, that was a 1-9 Sailors team last year. And they had something to prove, and they're proving it right now. And you can

0: yards, 9 touchdowns on the season. And then last year was Lakeview and Chartsville. Chartsville had one win last year. It was against Lakeview, and it was an overtime in the Pines. And what was interesting about that game, that was Coach Piccarelli's only overtime win in the regular season as the head coach of the Blue Devils all his years there at Chartsville. So exciting games between these two teams all the time. I remember playing Lakeview, too, in my time at Chartsville, too, and it was always just seems to be always a fun game between both sides there. So that should be a fun one to check out next week. But, yeah, I mean, this is the time of the year where you're starting to see what's working, what's not. The weather's going to start getting a little cold, so you got to start putting some wrinkles in there to kind of prepare for that as well. But
1: well, weather affects everything. We're going to see that, I think, this weekend. I mean, we're obviously, they're already talking about a lot of the SEC games are affected tomorrow, I think.
2: Yeah.
1: Did Georgia and Alabama move up?
2: No, they kept the same time. They said they won't be affected.
1: Wow.
2: Which
1: I'm surprised by.
2: Exactly. But a lot of the other games.
1: They're saying some of the NFL games up this way, Pittsburgh, Indianapolis on Sunday could be affected. So, and that's that. You're right about that. That's always kind of the great equalizer in football is weather. And you just never know. You could have a passing game. Well, Mother Nature says, nope, you got a running game tonight. You know, so that's what it can be. And that's we all remember what happened in Ampipe and Walnut Heights in All the Right Moves. That changed everything in that game. And I know Briggsy probably smiling if he's listening to that. So Jerkovic should have went for the ball, and he didn't. And you saw what happened in that movie. And that is very much in real life, too. One of the reasons that's one of my favorite football movies. So I think we talked about that like week one or week two.
0: That's right.
1: But yeah, you know, and all of a sudden, like I said, okay, Fort LaBeouf lost tonight. Mm-hmm. But, you know, and this is in all due respect, right? And I know Briggsy and I talked about this once when we were actually doing a game. And, you know, you'll see these teams like Cambridge Springs winning big. I think one year I know Cochranton, like, killed everybody. And they went into the District 10 playoffs undefeated until they played Reynolds, and it was lights out. Reynolds ran all over them and destroyed them. You know, so Fort LaBeouf would be a team I would not want to play there. In the playoffs or in these coming colder, rainier weeks. But other than that, I feel like it, like Art just said right before we went on air, I think it's Sharon, Hickory, and Grove City show all over again.
2: And, you know, and then even when you look at Region 1, you know, you have Farrell, Greenville, Sharpeville.
1: Mm-hmm.
2: You know, Farrell handled business with Sharpeville tonight, Farrell and Greenville next week.
1: Mm-hmm.
2: You know, we don't know what the situation is with the Greenville quarterback. We don't know what his injury was or if it was a serious injury. So, you know, looking at that and Farrell, you know, we've seen they had a week off. The week before that, they played Ursuline of Ohio. They've handled District 10 teams for mm-hmm. the most part. You know, Wilmington gave them a great game. But they've handled District 10 teams, and they're averaging, what, giving up 5 points a game? So, you know, that's one of those, to beat the man, you got
1: to... Be the man. To be the man, you've got to beat the man. Woo!
2: And Farrell's still holding on to that in my eyes, and
1: yeah,
2: see what happens.
1: Yeah, I kind of thought if Sharpsville had some stuff we hadn't seen yet, we may have seen it tonight. And, you know, kind of started off, they weren't... they kind of looked like they were ready for the challenge, and... but it didn't take long for Farrell to get up on him, and that was it. And there's you know, and a lot of things with Sharpsville tonight, which is kind of, you know, and you played for him, Aaron, but un-Piccarelli-esque, but a lot of, you know, dead ball penalties from the Blue Devils tonight, a lot of fouls that way, and, you know, they were frustrated, you could tell. And Aaron and I were kind of lamenting there, too, on halftime about games that we played in where the score kind of got out of hand. And, you know, once it gets out of hand, and Art, you've been there in other sports, it's like, man, I'm just ticked off. Like,
3: yeah.
1: So I'll do a face mask, or I might just do a chop block, or, you know, whatever. And, you know, darn the consequences. So
0: it's like that Mike Tyson quote where it's like everybody has a game plan until you get hit in the mouth.
1: Right.
0: So that's kind of what I deal with Farrell, too. It's how you keep your composure. And, you know, that's all hats off to them. I think the biggest thing why I think all three of us agreed, like our top team, Mercer County, would be Farrell, is just they're clicking on all three sides of the ball, like special. Offense, special teams, defense. I mean, defense and special teams, they're able to kind of just take over games and just turn them over. But you saw that with starts. Like I said, it was 7-0 in the first quarter. And then we just know you just see one mistake turn into another. And just like mentally, how do you prepare for that? And just their offense is so

0: clean. I don't know how to describe it. Like Aaron Pegues does such a great job. He leads completion percentage for quarterbacks in Mercer County by a good margin. So I think it's like 68% is what he's throwing. The next closest is like 61 or 62%. And it makes sense because he has weapons all throughout the field, in the backfield. And he just spreads the ball real out, doesn't get a lot of pressure. The offensive line did a great job tonight. We watched the one pass he threw right down the middle of the field to Kane.
1: Yep.
0: And it was just a nice little floater, and he had plenty of room to go get it and make some plays.
1: Yeah, he didn't have
0: to
1: stop and wait for the pass.
0: So he's a gifted passer. And in terms of that, too, he's not selfish. You don't need to be in a feral offense like that, too, because you got plenty of guys that can get the ball in their hand and make plays. So.
1: Well, and Chris and Briggsy hit the nail on the head. They were talking about what a smart running quarterback Anthony Pegues has become. You know, he's a good runner. He knows where the down marker is. He runs smart. He doesn't, you know, risk the ball or anything like that. So there's a lot of pressure on you when you go. I remember when we played Sharon. They were state ranked. We were not. We were kind of on a downside my first year. They came in undefeated. And, you know, we actually gave them a pretty good game for the first half of the game. I think it was like maybe 10-7 at halftime, somewhere in there. And, of course, in the second half, they came out and they started pulling away, and it was just a frustrating thing. But it's intimidating when you play feral and you know they run like a well-oiled machine, and you can't afford penalties. You can't afford mistakes, turnovers, bad decisions, because if you do, they're going to get you. And, you know, it's very hard to play a perfect game.
2: And, you know, the other thing I like about Aaron Pegues, you know, the kids who are coaches' sons always catch hail.
3: That's
2: the tough part. But then imagine catching that hail and then having to follow behind Cabron Smith as the next quarterback, who was the most accurate at the time. It's one of those situations like damned if you do, damned if you don't. He has emerged over the years. You've just seen the growth of him. Yep. And now we're just seeing the full Aaron Pegues, and it's great to see.
0: I think it speaks a lot to that system in Farrell, too. I mean, not saying they're traditionally a running team, but, I mean, like, you've seen the passing record get broken by Cabron, and then soon right after, Aaron falls right over and beats the record, too. I wouldn't be surprised if the next kid that comes in will take over as well, because it just goes to show that Coach Pegues' system is working on this side, you know, in terms of just getting it spread out to the athletes, and that's just a new dimension to this Farrell team. And, again, we see it when they get to the playoffs, too. It's hard to prepare for them. I live in Youngstown, so I know a lot of people with the Ursuline program. So talking to them ahead of that game, too, was interesting getting their perspective. And they were like, geez, they got the Kane twins. They got the quarterback that's smart. And he called that out, too. And I always hear this, too, from coaches, like, how do you pick a quarterback on your team? You find your smartest athlete. And so it makes sense with the coach's son on that side to put it in as well. But it definitely shows when you have a high completion percentage that you're putting the ball where it needs to be. You're not taking unnecessary risk. And that adds up, because we talked about if you're going to pass in high school football, you need to be able to hit 5 or 6 passes on a drive, get it done. It's easier said than done. We saw Greenville do it early in the game with Wilmington, but then you get incompletions, you get turnovers, you get things that just slow you down on that side too, whereas Wilmington can run the ball, churn it, own the time of possession, and take the game over from there. So there's risks that come with the passing game, too, but a lot of rewards, too, if you get it done well. And it looks like Farrell's clicking on that side, too.
1: Well,
0: but a huge game from Jason Marshall in this game, too. He had 3 touchdowns in the first half, and then he looked really impressive, too, out of the backfield, too. I have to give credit to the Farrell offensive line. There was a lot of times where I was going through the highlights of the plays there, and I was like, how did he break that run? Boom, right off the bat. Center guard right there was able to push the tackle out of the way, clear up a lane, and then because there's such a good burst right up the line, the linebackers can't make a big play, and then, they're next thing you know, you're chasing Farrell at that point. So,
1: right.
0: But
1: we talk a lot about Farrell, but all due respect, we should be talking a lot about Wilmington tonight, too. Because, that big skin pick 'em is we had it. I'll steal a term from the great Bobby G. yours truly had Wilmington. And I kind of looked at that and was really going back and forth on who I wanted to pick. And I just kind of felt like, Brandon Fillion is a lot like Amp, right? He has a team ready. They might not be as dominant in their wins lately as Farrell, but you can't mess up against Wilmington. Wilmington runs smart. They call smart plays. If you mess up, they're going to pounce. And honestly, the score probably should have been almost 40-14. There was an interception. Wilmington took it down to like the goal line, and unfortunately, they had a fumble. Greenville recovered, but they were going in for another score there, right?
2: Right before half.
1: Right before half, right? So, Wilmington with a very impressive win over a quality, undefeated Greenville Trojans team. Are you kidding me? So the Greyhounds, if you didn't think they were for real before tonight, folks, they're for real. The Hounds Hammer is back, and they're going to be ready for their matchup next week.
2: And, you know, just the fact that they basically have a three-headed monster in that backfield. So good luck with the Twins and with Mitchell Tree.
1: Oh, yeah.
2: Good luck.
4: Hey, how you guys doing today?
0: Doing good. We were just thinking about you. How you doing, bud?
4: This is Lester Somerset from Furl.
0: Yeah, how you doing, bud?
4: I just want to say, I listened to that Wilmington Greenville game at work, and I can't wait till them Trojans come to Furl, because, man, they've been chattering. So they've been talking this and that, and I try to tell dude, I'm like, listen, Wilmington is going to be a problem down in that single A.
0: Yeah,
4: I'm like, because that wing T stuff that they run, they so disciplined, and it's the offense is meant to get three or four chunks. You're not going to stop the offense. You just got to try to contain it. And I told him, I said, man, that Mitchell Tree boy, y'all going to have issues with him.
0: That's right. Yeah, and I mean, that running game is, yeah, it's how it builds that whole team. It builds the time of possession, choose the clock, and then when you're on.
4: Yes, if they get up on you with that offense, it's a wrap.
0: Yeah.
4: Because it's so disciplined, and them dudes up front is so strong, you got to get stops. Like, we know that Mitchell Tree dude, the 85 yards, we just happen to get some good stops. You got to get, like, some stops, because that offense only meant for, like, three or four, like, chunks. Sometimes you got to get them at a second and eight or a third. And if you can't do that, and they got the athletes and the catering boys, they got a good squad. And that, I'm telling you, like, they're going to make some noise in that A, because even some coaches at Furl told me they're going to be a problem down in single A.
0: Oh, yeah. Oh, yeah. Well, you nailed it there, too. Like, Furl was able to contain him to 80-some yards in that game. But, you know, they try to run a lot of chase in that game as well. But they got the Kettering kids as well, the Kettering boys as well. And then Art and I were watching that game because it was simulcasting on both stations. And then what we noticed was Furl did a good job of containing them on the sweep. Like, the speed of Furl was able to kind of take care of them from there. But they were able to pound it up the middle in that game too. So that's where the time of possession really took over on that side. And does Furl get a lot of that too, where they have to share the game equally between, you know, time of possession on the ball? But, yeah, that was a great call in that game.
4: Yeah, because we only had the ball three or four times that whole second half and was able to score, like, two touchdowns.
0: Yep.
4: They had the ball majority of the time.
0: And that's by design. Like, we were just talking about Coach Fillion. That's exactly
1: right.
0: How he had it. So, you know what I mean? Farrell's going to be the defensive special teams.
4: They got a good system. They got great coaches up there. I can't wait till them Trojans come to steal their country.
0: Yep.
4: Not they all ain't. They ain't. They chirp. We don't chirp. We do it on the field. But I can't wait. Because they've been chirping so much, man. I can't wait. But y'all have a good time and a good night. You guys do an excellent job covering everybody. And keep it going. Art Shannon, what's up, my man?
0: This is the people's champ.
1: Thank you, man. So glad you called in.
4: I appreciate y'all. Till Greenberg, man. I miss talking to him. That's my dude.
0: Awesome.
4: He always keep me up on the sports when I'm up on Twitter and stuff. But y'all do a good job, and y'all have a good night.
1: Thank you. Appreciate you calling in, man. Thank you.
0: Yeah, we love it. That's a good breakdown there, too. Yeah, that Greenville-Farrell game, we were just talking about Greenville's schedule, and this is kind of the gauntlet, what they're looking at, too. And, of course, the injury they got to go through tonight and see how that develops going the next week. But you can learn a lot playing against Farrell, and we'll see how that goes. And that Farrell-Wilmington game was a good matchup, too, between two great coaches who great systems. Yeah,
2: chess.
0: And he nailed it, too. He talked about it, too. Like, the time of possession with Wilmington, too, makes a huge difference. That's not saying that's the only way you can really control it against Farrell, but the thing is, you got to hold the ball. You can't turn it over. You can't make mistakes. And so that's
2: when you look at that, like, even tonight, Greenville came in averaging, what, about 47 points a game?
0: Yeah.
2: And even when Farrell played Wilmington, they came in averaging about 50 points a game or so.
0: Mm-hmm.
2: It's not going to happen against Wilmington. 48-minute game.
1: No.
2: They're going to have the possession at least 29 minutes.
1: Yep. 100%.
2: So if you can do all that in 19 minutes, God bless you. I just don't see no one doing it.
1: Wow. here's a fun final for you. I know. So you notice we obviously cover District 10, and we cover give Hubbard and Brookfield scores because they're just, you know, a stone's throw away. But we start paying attention to District 9 because we eventually start bumping into them as the playoffs near. And I've done a lot of work with this school district in the last 2 months. But get this one. So Carn City goes to Ridgeway, which is actually in Johnsonburg, because Ridgeway and Johnson are in a co-op. Carn City, 78. Ridgeway, 26. That final just came in. So,
2: God. Carn City had to avenge their loss from last week.
1: That's right. That's right. So, the Gremlins win big up in Ridgeway, 78-26. So, hats off to the staff there, Carn City and the Gremlins. Yeah,
2: that's another 2A school that we'll be talking about soon. And yep. Yesterday, Westinghouse beat Brashear 81-6.
1: Right. Yep.
2: Which is another 2A school we'll be talking about who has a win over Hickory. So yeah. It's one of those situations to where, you know, once we can get through our District 10 playoffs, there are some tough teams out there in 1, 2, and 3A.
1: There really are.
2: Our locals. So, you know, in the coming weeks, we'll definitely start talking about them. And we'll go about that.
0: Well, let's take our next break. We'll come back. We'll do more of the same. 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
0: 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I'm Aaron Biro, Darren Steele here in the studio, Art Shannon, and you, the caller, 724-981-7900. 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
1: All right, we're going to run down the scoreboard real quick here through Mercer County and District 10. Wilmington, 34. Greenville, 14. Farrell, 60. Sharpsville, nothing. Hickory, 56. Fort LaBeouf, 13. Lakeview, 53. Mercer, 14. Sharon shuts out Slippery Rock on the road at the Rock, 35-0. Grove City in a back-and-forth game against Oil City. Grove City, 35. Oil City, 27. Maplewood, 29. Union City, 14. Mercyhurst Prep, 64-0 over Northeast tonight. Fairview, 47. Seneca, 20. Harbor Creek shuts out Meadville, 27-0. Sagertown all over Cochranson tonight, 40-16. Corey, the Beavers, they win a big two against Northwestern, 55-14. How about this one? Maybe game of the night. Conneaut, 42. Titusville, 41. What a game there. So congratulations to Cash on that one. Warren, 40. Franklin, 16. Austintown Fitch comes over and just whips McDowell, 48-10. General McLean, and what was a big game, you know, up there, all the Erie stations are talking about this game tonight. General McLean, 40. Cathedral Prep, 27. Across the state line, hi, neighbors. The Hubbard, 56, Lakeview, Ohio, 3, and Brookfield, victorious, 36, over Southeast, 21, a 36-21 victory for the Warriors, and that is your final scoreboard.
0: All right, what do you think about that?
2: Well, I think that's great, but I have a question for you, Aaron, you know.
1: Yeah.
2: You said you're going to shake up everything with these rankings. We were talking about power rankings.
0: I was afraid you were going
2: to do that. And, yeah, I'm going to talk to you about this. You know, you got Greenville, Wilmington 6-1, Hickory 6-1, Grove City 6-1, Farrell 5-1. A lot of great teams going on right now in District 10. So, who's your local top 3 or 5? I'm going to give you that type of option.
0: All right, well, let's talk.
1: No pressure, Art.
0: Yeah, no pressure.
1: You can
0: no
1: do this, Art. I believe in you, Aaron.
0: All right, well, yeah, you leave it up to interpretation, but yeah.
1: That's funny.
0: I like Farrell. Obviously, we're talking about them. My reasoning there, but you can pick a lot of reasons, but yeah, Aaron Pegues, the quarterback's firing on all cylinders, getting the ball to right places, offensive, defensive, special teams. That's a clear cut. We were talking about a couple weeks ago, like, what is your pedigree for a state championship team overall, too? So you talk about the players, everything too. I just think like the coaching and the players there are really clicking on that side. Then I talked about the players. I talked about Hickory. I'll put Hickory there just because, you know, you're seeing Jaden Phillips doing a lot of work there. Even though with Kelvin out, the running game is still strong. And
2: he's back.
0: Yeah, and the quarterback, another situation too where you have a smart athlete. He's clicking there as well. What do I want to do? Yeah, and it's tough right now. Now you're looking at a bunch because I like this Wilmington team. You like the Sharon team as well. You like the Grove City team, a Greenville team. So where do you go from here?
1: I'm ready.
0: And how they kind of match up. I want to give Wilmington because of the battle-tested, you know, and we talk about how consistent they've been with the running game, how they, when it is clicking, you know, you saw against Farrell, they did not beat Farrell, but we had the caller, Satterfield calling and talked about, great, like, they executed a game plan, and it looked like it worked. We saw the first game of the year they were behind with Slippery Rock and how they had moments of adversity this season, and they've overtaken it. So I'll give them there. Now it's get tricky. I like Grove City. Grove City, every week we talk about they're young. Purdy is just – I knew he was going to be good coming this year, but they're giving him the ball a lot. This is a Grove City team that's running a lot of plays, and they're running it efficiently. They're spreading the ball out. So, yeah, I mean, you talk about how hot Sharon's been and everything, too. I'm just going to give it Grove City just by the firepower, the players in place, everything's getting done, too. But you can make that same argument for Sharon. We just talked about early in the year. It was just Sharon getting some stuff cleaned up. And so, like, until you kind of see it later in the year, and I think that Grove City-Sharon game is going to help kind of clear that ranking up for me on that side. But that was my thinking there. And then I'll put Sharon over Greenville on that side. It's tough on that end, too, because those are just two tough teams. Maybe it's the injuries, some of the things Greenville's been going through as well, too. But just as Sharon team's hot. You talk about the points they put up as well and over these last couple of weeks. And they've done it different ways, running the ball with Marius Best. But Joffre Lampkins is really showing too on the ground as a quarterback. He can make huge plays, and I even want to bump Sharon up higher, but like, it's just tough. You're just watching me struggle going through my five right now, sweating.
2: Oh, absolutely.
0: Out.
2: Because
0: there's eight teams.
2: You look at it though.
1: Yeah.
2: We got what, 2 weeks left in the regular season?
0: Just about, yep.
1: I think three, but maybe three? It's two. Maybe it's two. I could be wrong.
2: Two or three.
1: Yeah. Two or three.
2: And it's like, we're at that point where it's like, all right, now we see who's who. We see who we can see moving forward.
1: Mm-hmm.
2: You know, we see who's starting to come to that tippity-top point. We see who's fading off. You know, do we have teams that's going to be like, all right, do they have that second wind to make a push to get in? You know, like you said, we've been saying, all right, it's Sharon, it's Hickory, it's Grove City. And like Darren said, you know, a LaBeouf team could be a tough matchup. So it's like you don't want to be in that three spot.
1: Right, right.
2: Could be that four seed.
1: Right. Yeah, I'm with you, Aaron. I give Farrell top billing. I go back and forth on who's number two, Hickory or Wilmington. But I'll tell you what, even though Wilmington had an impressive win tonight over Greenville, I give a little bit of a nod to Hickory for this reason. They smoked Sharon this year. And then, like I said tonight, you know, and just – back from my playing days, you know, Fort LaBeouf was never an easy win, especially at LaBeouf. Now, if this would have been at Hickory, you know, okay, I maybe less impressive to a point, but Hickory went up there and smoked them. Even Briggsy, when we gave that halftime score during his when we threw it back to him and Chris Birch, Briggsy even said, I'm very stymied by that score. I didn't think that would happen. I actually texted back and forth with the King of the North, Tom Reisenweber, who's at a wedding this weekend, and he said, wow. He didn't expect that either. So I'm going to give the nod to Hickory for second place because if you go up and beat Fort LaBeouf at Fort LaBeouf 56-7, you're doing some stuff. You're laying stuff down. You're laying a smack down. You're playing good defense, good offense, good special teams. My third place team would be Wilmington. Again, one thing I think Brandon Fillion and Amp Geese have in common is they will play anybody, anywhere, at any time. Case in point, look where they're going next week against Myersdale. And then Sharon would be fourth. Again, Sharon is on a roll. That is also impressive to go down there and beat Slippery Rock at Slippery Rock, 35-0. And then I still actually think Greenville sneaks in there. A tough game tonight, but that's a good Greenville squad. So that would be my top five right now.
2: Well, I'm glad y'all have your top fives right now.
0: You're just not going to participate now.
2: I'll let you know mine in 2 weeks.
0: Taking the high road.
1: Come on. Art's saying, Mercer, come on.
0: High society here.
2: I'm saying that I need to see Farrell and Greenville next week, and I need to see Sharon and Grove City in 2 weeks.
0: That's
2: you know, when I look at those, five, it's just like, hey.
1: Yeah.
0: Yeah, mine's by Grove City, but it's contingent on the Sharon and Wilmington games. They have the end of the year, too, so it'll be interesting to see how they line up and, you know, where it plays from there. But, yeah, still a lot to be done. You talk about week seven, though, where they stand, what we've seen so far. Yeah, not everybody's gone through the same gauntlets either, so you kind of go, you're judging people at different times, yeah.
2: Because, like, you know.
0: Everybody has one in their schedule, but, yeah, they're all at different times.
2: Week. There are definitely gauntlets in both regions.
1: Yep.
2: And you know, I put our region one teams up against region two teams all day long.
1: Mm-hmm.
2: And just like I put our region four teams up against region three teams. I just think that us down here is a little bit better than the north.
1: I do too.
2: Personal opinion.
1: No.
2: If you go look at some of Bob's stats from the last couple of years when it comes to playoff time, the truth it is.
1: Yeah, you take Bob stats and Briggsy stats, who, I mean, Briggsy's just a machine, a flat-out machine with that. He's inhuman. he has everything down. And that's like I started talking to him. I think it was maybe about Cochranton and being that I live close there. And just talk about how good they're flowing. He's like, yeah, but they haven't played anybody for Mercer yet. And, you know, he was right. And as soon as they did, Reynolds played them in the playoff game. And Reynolds absolutely, I think, it beat them 56-10. And Cochranton hadn't lost a game all
2: year. Now this
1: year
2: is Cambridge Springs.
1: Right, Cambridge Springs is going to come back here, you know, like this king of the walk. And like you said, Ric Flair, in order to be the man, you got to beat the man. Now, if Cambridge Springs comes down here and starts knocking off some of these 1A or 2A programs, whatever, I'll respect them. But I just, all due respect to Cambridge Springs, you're not Wilmington, you're not Sharpsville, you're not these schools down here. So, and I would even say that I would take a 500 or a Sharon team or a Shreveville team that's, you know, 5-3, and I still think they'd beat Cambridge Springs, you know, to pretty good. And so, yeah, so that's where you are, and that's what we do. And, you know, Clyde Conti made an interesting comment about their Hickory hasn't played fair yet. Well, they may not have, but you can still put a heck of a judge on what this Hickory team looks like and what Farrell looks like and what they can do. And but, you know, there is a lot of parity right now. You know, Carson City, huge winners. They've lost a few. Central Clarion, you know, was supposed to be this big juggernaut this year, and they got crushed in their first game. And they bounced back and had some wins there. Last year they were a juggernaut. This year, missing a few players. I don't know if you know this, but right now Central Clarion does not have a home. So they, for some reason, in talking and knowing their FD Scott up there, FD being facilities director, they're having turf put down now. Well, guess what that means? No home games for the rest of the year for Central Clarion. All right. So, yeah, right. So there's a lot of oddities right now still going. And like you said, these next 2 to 3 weeks are going to be really interesting to see where we're at by Halloween.
2: Right. And then even on the sports page, the question was asked, well, I forgot, Westinghouse is playing in the East this year for playoffs.
1: Yep.
2: But I think Clareton and Wilmington would be a good game in the playoffs? Well, Clareton just beat Washington last week 8-6. So that's still another battle that could happen. But I think Wilmington against anyone would be a great game to play off just because, like we said, they're going to have the ball for three quarters of the game, most likely.
0: Yeah, they have a game plan. They'll stick to it. And, yeah, great coaching. And, yeah, line them up anywhere. They're not afraid. You know, they'll go on a road trip.
2: So I think they could knock off a strong 1A power down that way.
0: Let's take our last break, and we'll wrap up the hour. We'll give you the scores and finish the show. 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
0: 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Darren, can you give us the locals?
1: Yeah, here we go. So you heard it right here on Z104 with Bob and Anthony tonight. Wilmington 34, Greenville 14. Impressive game, an impressive win for Wilmington. Over on our sister station, 790 WPIC with Briggsy and Birch. It was Farrell all over Sharpsville tonight, 60-0. Hickory went up to Fort Lebotham, came back big winners, 56-13. Lakeview, big winners tonight, 53-14 at the county seat in Mercer. Sharon shuts out the Rocks, 35-0 over Slippery Rock tonight. Impressive win for the Tigers. Grove City, an impressive win because it was a back-and-forth game between Oil City tonight. But the Eagles came out victorious and showed some mantle there. So Grove City, 35. Oil City, 27. And those are your local Mercer County scores. Do you want the rest of District 10 real quick, Aaron?
0: You want to give them. Give them to us.
1: I'll give them to you. Here we go. Round the horn real quick. Here we go. Round the horn. Maplewood, 29. Union City, 14. Mercy, Harris Prep, all over Northeast tonight, 64-0. They stomped the Gray Pickers. Fairview, 47. Seneca, 20. Harbor Creek, 27. Meadville, nothing. Sagertown, all over Cochranton tonight, 40-16. Corey, the Beavers, 55. Northwestern, 14. Conneaut, Titusville, maybe the game of the night in all honesty, 42-41. Conneaut victorious over the Rockets. Warren, 40, Franklin, 16. Austintown Fitch comes over the border and takes it to McDowell, 48-10. General McLean, 40. Cathedral Prep, 27. And hello, neighbors, Hubbard, 56. Lakeview, Ohio, 3. And Brookfield, victorious over Southeast tonight, 36-21.
0: Nice. You got a little extra boom in your voice today.
1: So hidey-ho, neighbor. I'm getting in my second or third wind here.
0: That's it, yeah. That's it. Doing a great job. Love doing the show with you guys. Halfway through the season, can you believe it already?
2: It's halfway.
1: It's incredible.
0: We got the playoffs. We got states. We got everything else. And
1: yeah, I don't know where it goes.
0: NFL draft and
1: pretty soon
0: the combine.
1: We'll be seeing Bob on the beach with a martini here, no problem. And before we know it, so
2: here's the best part. You know, as I've been looking at our chats, you know, a whole lot of different things going on, and you look at the scores, you know, a lot of people saying, you know, scores are been this, been that. And that's true, but when's the last time we had five or six teams with one loss?
1: Exactly. Yeah.
20: Yeah.
0: I got a call. I think I know who it is. Call your own show.
20: Call your own show.
21: Hey, Art.
0: Hey.
21: Thank you. Thank you for asking about Brooklyn. We got to get Greenberg down to the terrible tailgate party.
1: Oh, dear God. Really? Did you call back just to say that? Yeah. Come on, Mike. We're taking calls about the scores, and you're talking about your tailgate. Nobody cares.
0: We got the tailgate.
21: Hey, no. I just want to tell Art to say thank you. Brooklyn, she says, I'm going to bed. Greenville did not look good tonight. But thanks, Art, for asking about Brooklyn.
2: Oh, absolutely. Oh,
0: no. Yeah, Brooklyn in the house.
1: So, wear your poncho at the tailgate this Sunday there, Mike. Make sure you take your poncho, buddy. You're going to get wet.
0: I'm liking Mikey two times.
21: Oh, we're going to get wet. Thank you, Mike.
0: I'm liking Mikey two times, where he calls in twice a show. This is good.
1: Yeah, no, Mike's Mike.
0: Friend of the court.
1: Everybody, I'll tell you what's fun. And I do a podcast, and we get roughly around this, a little more commenters, especially after Steelers lost, like to the Browns. And you know, it's fun. There's going to be people that say things on here that we agree with, that we don't agree with, and that's what kind of makes it fun. Everybody has an opinion, and some of it's educated, some of it's not. But, no, we appreciate it, and we thank you for everybody for commenting and putting their 2 cents in there. That just proves Bob's point on a lot of things, that there is still a big passion for high school football, and it's glad and it's good to see.
0: I will say,
1: it's what we do.
0: I apologize to anybody who's triggered by the numbers and the scores and everything, too. I mean, listen. Just, it's the way of sports. You know, teams win, teams lose, and then we just the playoffs will come and sort them all out, and then one team will hold the trophy. That's how it goes. So,
1: right.
0: But that's it. Right. That's how it wins. That's how the cookie crumbles.
1: And Bob's got guys in here that have played sports. All three of us have. All three of us have played you know, football at some level at one point. And one of us has played for one coach that's still coaching right now.
0: That's right, yeah.
1: You know, and that's amazing to me. And but yeah, you know, and so it's fun. We feel like you know, we're more than educated guesters. I think we know what we're doing, and
0: everybody loves football. Yeah. I think it's just everybody comes together on it, whether you play it or not, and then everybody can relate to it.
1: Real quick, happy anniversary to my wife,
0: yes.
1: And prayers to the young man from Slippery Rock that got hurt tonight. Not sure who he is, but prayers to him.
0: Yeah, good call.
2: Absolutely.
0: On that.
2: Absolutely, and prayers to all our listeners down south, the hurricanes and the weather.
1: Yep.
2: Everybody, please be safe.
0: Coach's Corner tomorrow, 9 o'clock. Big shout-out, George Abraham. Got us these sweet hats.
1: Yeah,
0: yeah, great job, George.
1: Got my cover on, George.
0: Wearing this one out. He's probably upset I'm wearing it backwards. Check out the Pitt Panthers tomorrow. They're taking on the UNC.
2: The ranked Pitt Panthers.
0: Yeah, 25th. Yeah, they'll be on at noon. 3.5 the lay-in.
1: Doesn't happen
0: on the
1: often.
0: Road against UNC. But
1: good for Pitt.
0: Thanks for chilling out with us tonight.

0: night. Here's Josh Graham.
1: This year marks the 40-year anniversary of the coming-of-age classic Stand By Me. This is a movie packed with memorable moments and lines, but none of the lines more memorable than when Jerry O'Connell at the beginning of the movie asked, "You guys want to see a dead body?" And so to kick off tonight's Westwood One Sports Night, I ask you, you guys want to see a dead body? Because that's what brings us to Mike Norvell in Florida State Louisville. Tonight, in his seventh season in Tallahassee, Mike Norvell's now likely entering the final week as the head coach of the Seminoles. Tonight was a game Norvell and Florida State absolutely needed to get, especially when you jump out to a 14-0 lead and you have the ball, fourth and goal from the two. What is it about this general region in the state of Florida, head coaches in the last 24 hours thinking that a 14-point lead or a 17-point lead in that matter is something to just discard in the trash? Todd Bowles last night putting that game in jeopardy, going for it fourth down inside the two, and Mike Norvell tonight doesn't get the touchdown, doesn't hit pay dirt. So it's 14-0 still. Oh, but they have the ball at their own three. What could happen? The very next play, this is what we heard courtesy of our friends at ESPN and Mike Monaco.
2: And now Isaac Brown hits the gas pedal. 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
1: So 1 or 2 yards away from it being 21-0, you could have kicked the field goal and it's 17-0, and yet you get stopped, and one play after that, it's 14-7. That sequence sparked a 28-0 Cardinal run. Florida State would not catch up from there. Louisville wins in a walk. FSU's record drops to 3-4. With top five Miami on deck. Don't forget, the Seminoles still have to play John Summerall in Florida as well. They even travel to Pittsburgh, who's ranked. They might not even make a bowl game, but even if they do, that's well beneath the program standard at Florida State. So what's next? All signs point to Miami next weekend being Mike Norvell's last game as Florida State's head coach. Number one, the Hurricanes could embarrass them, as if blowing a 14-0 lead and allowing 28 unanswered points to Louisville isn't embarrassing enough. This game's at Miami. The Hurricanes could be the best team in the country. Also, Miami's coming off a bye. They smell blood in the water. They're not going to let up against their rivals. Equally as important, Florida State has a bye after the Miami game. And we all know that if you want to make a coaching change in season, it's better to do so off of a bye to give the interim coach extra time to get organized, get ready for the remainder of the season. Also, given that the signing date, the early signing period for high school players, it still is the first week of December, there is some value in moving off of your coach early. That allows you to get a jump start on the process and reaching out to agents and getting feelers for who might be interested. So tonight's loss to Louisville, coupled with Miami being the next game, makes it seem like the writing's on the wall. This is the last week Mike Norvell is going to be coaching the Florida State Seminoles. Seventh season with Florida State. Heck, there are candidates you could even hire before the season's over. Remember Virginia Tech hired James Franklin before the season ended for the Hokies because Penn State fired him so soon and he wanted to jump back in? The rumor around the mill is that Jimbo Fisher wants another crack at FSU. Don't know, given how that ended, and maybe his age and where college football is at nowadays, that might not be the best idea. That was not pretty at the end of the FSU tenure, yet A&M still took him on, and it never really panned out there. The obvious coach that Florida State would take a run at that makes the most sense is Duke's Manny Diaz. He's an FSU alum. He won the ACC championship with Duke this past year. He continues to win with the Blue Devils despite the fact that Miami poached his starting quarterback and Heisman frontrunner Darian Mensah. He's probably sick of losing some of his star players to top programs. So if you can't stop them from leaving, go to a place that those players generally go to, like a Florida State. Maybe his star running back, Nate Shepard, joins him out that way. Regardless of who it is, don't let anybody tell you that Florida State is not a coveted job. It is, because this is one of the programs that, without a doubt, plans to invest to the level required to win championships. And the path to get there is easier in the ACC than it is other places. That's why Virginia Tech is quickly getting things up to speed. We saw it with Mario Cristobal at Miami the last few years. That's the blueprint for Florida State to get back online, get back up to speed. And it's not going to happen with Mike Norvell being the head football coach in Tallahassee. 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Will Dalton, the producer of this program, Oliver Shack, is taking your phone calls at 310-840-4910. Free for All Friday starts at the beginning of next hour. It's the 1 hour each week that you get to call us about anything. You get to steer the ship in whatever direction you please, and we play Jimmy Buffett songs, and it's a good bit of fun. You are listening to Westwood One Sports Night. My name's Josh Graham, however, and wherever you're listening or watching, shout out to YouTube, Westwood One Sports Night, and on Westwood One Sports' X page as well, 21,000 followers and growing. 310-840-4910. Here's a question we're asking on the front end, and really asking for the duration of this hour. Mike Ditka passed away at 86 years old today. What is the number one thing you will remember about Mike Ditka? Or what is the number one thing that pops into your mind when we bring up Da Coach? 310-840-4910. Don't call us and rattle off a long list of things. One thing. What is it? And you could describe it in detail. The reason we ask the question that way is to speak to what made him special. Mike Ditka is one of the most cross-generational stars that the NFL has ever seen. He's one of the most cross-generational figures in history. We say it twice so it resonates what we're trying to say. For those who are older, he means something. For middle age, something different. For younger people, something else altogether. But he is resonant in a way very few in our country's most popular sport have been. To old timers, he was a transformational tight end, one of the great tight ends of all time. Prior to Ditka, tight end was a blocking position. When Ditka arrived in the league, it became a pass-catching skill position. Think about this. These numbers would track today in 2026, 65 years later. He was a top five draft pick out of Pittsburgh, where he was Pitt's leading receiver, a College Football Hall of Fame tight end. His first year with the Bears, he caught 12 touchdown passes. 12 touchdown passes. That's incredible. Whether it's 2026 for a tight end versus 1961. In 1961, completely, absolutely unheard of. Transformational is the word. He would end up playing a dozen years. He earned All-Pro honors five times. He won a Super Bowl with the Cowboys. So that's how the retirement-aged folks might associate Mike Ditka first. Anybody middle-aged, let's say, let's call it 40 to 65, 40 to about retirement age, knows him as the larger-than-life coach. Da Coach! His crowning achievement, of course, the 1985 season. One of the great NFL teams ever. He was the mastermind of it. He built that monster alongside Buddy Ryan. The team had loud personalities that were allowed to showcase those personalities because of their head coach. He's the only man in NFL history to score a touchdown in a Super Bowl and coach another, win another, as a head coach. If you remove the three seasons that he had with the Saints, this is pre-Sean Payton Saints where careers went to die, Mike Ditka had a 63% win percentage as a head coach. That's in 11 years leading the Bears. So he was a Hall of Fame player, undoubtedly, a Hall of Fame coach, undoubtedly, and the only comp, really, to Ditka's level of fame and his belovedness and his personality, there's only one other name that comes to mind. It's John Madden. And that brings us to the younger crowd. For Gen Z, talking about 30 and unders, Ditka's most known for his presence in TV, on TV and in movies. This might be the way that Ditka and Madden are most similar. Younger people don't know Madden the coach. They barely knew him as the broadcaster, but they know the video game, obviously. Madden's playbook. Are we going to listen to what are we going to ask Madden or not? For Ditka, it's how entertaining of a personality he was, breaking down football on the four-letter network and also appearing in movies such as Kicking and Screaming, telling Will Ferrell's team to get the ball to the Italians. There might not be a fuller, more eventful football life than that of Mike Ditka. Gone, but certainly will never be forgotten, 86 years old, Mike Ditka passing away earlier today, which is why we're asking the question tonight prior to Free For All Friday at the start of next hour. What is the number one thing you're going to remember about Mike Ditka? When that name comes to mind, what's the first thing that pops into your brain? Number one association at 310-840-4910 if you want it. To set up the show, we've got, yes, Free For All Friday on a Football Friday in just a bit, but we also have one of the preeminent NFL insiders dropping by. That is Jordan Schultz, who's going to be joining us. We have more content from the show that we have been building that will debut on Monday. It's my new college basketball show. It's a weekly college basketball show through Westwood One Sports called Every Day Should Be March. We caught up with a guy who could have been a first-round draft pick in the NBA draft this year, decided to go back to Duke instead. That is Dame Saar. And you'll hear some of that conversation during today's program. There's a lot of football to get to. There's a lot of baseball as well. We've got the White Sox facing the Guardians in a do-or-die Game 5. Game 1 of the NLCS between the LA Dodgers and the Milwaukee Brewers is set for Sunday. But coming up, a prediction for the game of the week in the NFL, which is going to determine who the front runner to reach Super Bowl 61 is. We're just getting started here on Westwood One Sports Night.
0: Whoa, the Cowboys lose to the Buccaneers?
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0: And Dallas is a game below 500. Jerry Jones built this team to win now, and they're not. What move could he make next? 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
21: 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MDA empowers people like me to live the best.

0: one thing. Then we got Free for All Friday at the start of next hour. Save the phone number now where you could steer the ship in whatever direction you please. Ryan is in Miami. Ryan, if you don't mind me asking, how old are you? Like, what age range are you in? Because that might add some further coloring to where Mike Ditka falls into your personal meaning.
1: Hey, Josh. I'm in the age range of 20 to 40.
0: Okay.
1: How are you doing?
0: Yeah, what comes to mind first with Ditka, then?
1: When I think of Mike Ditka, I think of, one, a great defensive coach, number one, and two, I think of that 1999 draft when he traded the entire first round and second round and third round and fourth round, fifth round, seventh round, and the next year's following first round and third round picks, all to draft Ricky Williams.
0: Now, you tell me, what's crazier, that he gave up all those draft picks or that he posed for a magazine cover wearing a tux standing next to Ricky Williams in a bridal gown?
1: He loved Ricky Williams. We all know this, but that's the most memorable thing that I have about Mike Ditka.
0: I love it. Thanks so much for the call, because that's the other piece that people miss. It's he had say on all personnel decisions in New Orleans. Might have been part of the reason why things didn't go so great with the Saints those 3 years. But with the Bears, 63% win percentage as the Bears head coach. Looking at this weekend's slate of the NFL, you do have some fun rivalry games. Looking at Packers-Bears, that comes to mind. That's going to be played at Lambeau this weekend. But there is one game that stands out from the pack in terms of rivalry, yes, but also just meaning altogether. That is the 49ers trip to Seattle. This is going to establish 5 weeks in who the early front runner to make Super Bowl 61 is, at least from this conference, because there's a case to be made that these are the two best teams in the NFC. In the most basic terms possible, just look at how many stars are on the field in this game. How many players you would argue might be the best single player at their position in the NFL? Jackson Smith and Jigba. Devon Witherspoon from Seattle. How about George Kittle with the Niners? Or Fred Warner? Some might make the case for McCaffrey. He's certainly in that mix next to Jahmyr Gibbs and Bijan Robinson. That's not even mentioning the way that Brock Purdy has played of late. It's not even to mention several other incredible players on both sides of this NFC West bout. After a 12-win season last year, the 49ers, they're off to a 4-0 start. They have wins against the Broncos and Rams. They're one of the three last unbeaten teams in the league. The Seahawks, meanwhile, as we know, they're off to a 3-1 start. They're the reigning champs. They're hosting this game. It's just an incredible, incredible matchup. The central storyline of Niners-Seahawks is going to be the coaches. It's going to be Kyle Shanahan facing Mike McDonald. Nobody calls offensive football quite like Shanahan does, while nobody calls defense like McDonald. It is perhaps the brightest offensive mind in the game running up against the best, the very best that defensive coaching has to offer. And recently, defense has won out. McDonald has won out. McDonald has a winning record head-to-head with Kyle Shanahan. He won the last two. As Kyle pointed out here, before the Super Bowl, he made sure to make a point. The last two outings against Mike McDonald did not go well for his 49ers.
2: I know you guys want my expert opinion, but I haven't scored a touchdown on these guys last two times we played them, so I don't know how good that is.
0: Not great. They got boat raced in a playoff game. They got boat raced in the regular season, too. But frankly, this is a football nerd's dream, where you got incredible players, outstanding coaches, two teams familiar with each other that don't like each other either.

0: That is what makes Seahawks 49ers the marquee of Week 5. In terms of a prediction, we're taking the Niners. They might be an underdog. We're taking the Niners to win this game on the road, and here's why. Without Kenneth Walker, and now with Jadarian Price being on the shelf, the Seahawks aren't running the ball. They're not running the ball right now. They're less than 4 yards per rush. That's 21st in the league. Meanwhile, the Niners, they're top 10 against the run. So you should expect that the 49ers are going to close the valve on Seattle's run game and force Sam Darnold to have to win it with his arm. And given his propensity to turn the ball over, put the ball in harm's way, we think San Francisco forces a few turnovers. Sam Darnold led the NFL in picks last year. Sam Darnold in that game in D.C. pretty much cost Seattle the game with his numerous picks in it, including a pick six. Also, if you've been watching closely, nobody has looked better in the NFL than the Niners have so far this year. And in a game you know they're going to be up for, that's what Kyle Shanahan is saying on television. What do you think he's saying public or privately to his guys? We think they're going to send a loud message about who they are and what San Francisco is, the early NFC frontrunner to make Super Bowl 61. Getting to the college football slate, by the way, if you want to continue telling us Mike Ditka stories, 310-840-4910. Tell us what your first association with Mike Ditka is. Josh Graham here with you, Westwood One Sports Night. However, and wherever you're listening or watching, greatly appreciate that. Getting to the college football. There does seem to be potential upsets in a handful of spots on this college slate. This is part of the fun. When it comes to following college football, you kind of know upsets are going to happen. It's just about trying to figure out where the upsets happen. That's fun. Trying to forecast ahead where those things might happen. There are four games with spreads that are longer than 7 points, longer than a touchdown, that we have circled might be upset alert settings. One of them is happening right now. Iowa State, an 11.5-point dog at BYU. And even though BYU scored a touchdown on the first drive, the Clonies got a field goal. And then coaches just won't learn their lesson. Not Mike Norvell from Todd Bowles last night, and not Kalani Sitake with BYU this evening. 4th and 5 inside the 5, you go for it and you don't get it. You don't get the first down. Or you don't get the touchdown part. So they turn it over on downs. 7-3 game. This might be just the classic look-ahead spot where you see down the line that Notre Dame in primetime ABC next week coming the Pro Bowl. Maybe this is a bit of a tune-up here. We also have the Cyclones first half plus 7, and we're ready to get hurt with BYU having the football and an opportunity to make that bet worthless in just a few minutes. So that's a game that we're going to be following throughout this evening. In the early window on Saturday, Indiana visits Nebraska. This is a game broadcast right here on Westwood One Sports. That's fun. Danny Reed and company going to be out in Lincoln. It's the second straight week on the road for the Hoosiers. The game will come down to how well Indiana is going to stop the run, because Nebraska is really good at stopping the run, or they've proven to be pretty good at that. And Indiana's had some issues there, and Turbo Richards been banged up. So seeing exactly how well Indiana can run it will determine whether or not Indiana wins this game big, or in a sleepy early window, whether or not there could be an upset of Kurt Cignetti's team. Indiana hasn't lost since that Notre Dame playoff game to close the 2024 season. Don't count out Oklahoma and Red River. Don't count them out. See, we were going to call it the Red River Shootout, but it doesn't go by that anymore. It's Red River Showdown. That's more for political correctness reasons that they went to Showdown rather than Shootout. But the reason we're not calling it Red River Shootout has nothing to do with political correctness. It's just more style of game. Shout out to our buddy Chip Patterson that said, we might as well call this week's game the Red River Rock Fight, with the defenses just taking control. And a lot of folks have forgotten, amid how bad John Mateer has been, just how good that Oklahoma defense is. And this feels like a game where 20 points might win it. Defensive touchdown, some turnovers. Just keep an eye on Red River. 3:30 Eastern time kick, that mid-afternoon slate. UCLA, Oregon's the last one. This might be a kingmaker spot for Bob Chesney of the Bruins. Double-digit point spread. If the Bruins win this game, Chesney's officially Cignetti 2.0. Both guys coming from JMU, and UCLA already ranked very quickly and not losing football games. You cannot be serious. It would have to take something really funny to happen. For me, mid-thought to interrupt for an update from BYU Iowa State. Literally 2 minutes ago, maybe a little bit more than 2 minutes ago, we said Kalani Sitake hadn't learned the lesson of Mike Norvell tonight. We said he hadn't learned the lesson of Todd Bowles last night in terms of being maybe a little too aggressive going for it on fourth down. And he didn't convert on fourth and goal from the five, keeping Iowa State within four. Would you believe that just past midfield on another fourth and short, Kalani Sitake decided to go for it and didn't get it again? Cyclones got the football. What could go wrong down the stretch here? Will Dalton, you tell me which of those four spots you think are most ripe for an upset, whether it's what's happening right now at Provo. There was a big drop to set up that sequence on fourth down. And then you have your boy, Matt Rhule, and Nebraska facing Indiana, the Oklahoma Sooners facing Texas, UCLA facing Oregon.
1: I think it's either going to be Iowa State here tonight or UCLA. I don't think Matt Rhule and the Huskers are going to get Cignetti. I don't. But I also have money riding on this Iowa State game. I just live bet.
0: Oh, no.
1: Iowa State +9.5.
0: You didn't
1: I
0: get
1: love
0: the good
1: it.
0: Number. Why don't you bet these I love pregame? It. It was 11.5 pregame. You just get a bad number, and you're going to invite bad things to happen to you. 310-840-4910. Let's go to Bert. He's in Baltimore. Bert, don't give me a laundry list. Just one thing. What's the first thing that comes to mind when you think of Mike Ditka, who passed away today at 86?
2: Josh, a year or two after he retired, 2001, 2002, I had the pleasure of running into him out in Vegas.
0: Oh, tell
2: and
0: me about it.
2: What struck me, I was walking through the casino lobby at Caesars, and you'd expect a guy at the peak of his, at the peak of himself, so to speak, to be sitting in a high-stakes area or bumping his gums big time in everybody. He was just sitting at a regular table like any old other guy, just playing blackjack, heads up against the dealer. I was a little nervous about sitting down, but I couldn't believe my eyes. I'm like, you know, holy smokes, this is Mike Ditka. I got to take the opportunity. So he sees me being nervous, pulls a chair out for me. He's like, sit down, let's play. He's, of course, smoking a cigar. He offers me one from his own stash, asks me if I smoke, which I really didn't. But who could turn that down?
0: No.
2: We just sat there and talked football, talked life, played cards, lost a couple bucks, and went on our separate ways. I'd just be shocked if you'd find too many people that down to earth. I just thought he was the sweetest guy ever.
0: You just reminded me of two people, and I appreciate that story. That's a fabulous story. Thank you so much, Bert. Appreciate the call. It reminds me, I am not a cigar smoker either. But there is a threshold of fame that if the person offers you a cigar, you have to accept it, even if you don't smoke cigars, because of the fame of that person, if that makes sense. For me, I've smoked one cigar in my life. It was a cigar handed to me by Ed Reed. He met the threshold. Not saying he's as famous as Ditka is, but Ed Reed, if Ed Reed offers you a cigar, you take the cigar. The other person you reminded me of, in terms of how approachable he was and going out of his way to reduce tension. Oh, you're nervous. Hey, pull up a chair, sit up. Let's chat. Let's just be people here. It reminds me of Charles Barkley, who I remember seeing in a hotel bar in Winston-Salem, North Carolina, where I call home, like on a Monday night. We're there with a few people, and anybody and everybody could just walk up to Chuck, have a great time. And I remember whatever event we were at, we had free drink vouchers. So I said, who better to have it than Charles Barkley? So I brought the drink voucher over to Chuck, said, hey, man, I think you could put this to good use. And he looked at me, and I'll never forget what he said. He goes, man, a lot of problems in the world today. Having enough money for this hotel bar isn't one of them. Give it to somebody else. And thus I did. Great story there. 310-840-4910 if you want in. Up next, the baseball team that can save the 2027 MLB season. Keep it here on Westwood One Sports Night.
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1: Really enjoyed Bert and Baltimore's story about Mike Ditka in Vegas. That was fabulous. Speaking of great calls, Free for All Friday, 20 minutes from now, you get to steer the ship in whatever direction you please. 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We will crown a Free for All Friday caller of the night, choosing one of the callers during the next hour to give that distinction to. 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And actually, in recognizing last week's Free For All Friday Caller of the Week, he sounds a lot like Bert in Baltimore, except it was Mr. Positive from Baltimore? Huh? Let's hear that.
2: Warriors. Not the ones he's talking to, but the aged hoopers from Golden State. Most say you're washed, but I expect you'll be great. So as you enter the arena on the season's very first night, I want you to remember your old championship drive and believe you can shock the world and win championship number 5. Boom shakalaka. Ow!
1: It's the details, Will Dalton, there. The remember the ow! And, of course, boom shakalaka, the Warriors with the bit of a growl. He's, like him or dislike him, the man, he moves the needle. So, sure, we're probably going to get a Mr. Positive call in just a bit. How about we shift things to Major League Baseball? We've got a Game 5 to decide the ALDS series between the White Sox and the Guardians in Cleveland tomorrow night. The winner gets the Tampa Bay Rays in the ALCS. But for right now, we're more interested in the NLCS that's going to begin on Sunday. The Brewers could save the 2027 Major League Baseball season by beating the LA Dodgers in the NLCS. That might be enough to win the fight of public opinion and perhaps turn the tide in the looming labor fight coming between owners and the players. A Milwaukee win would completely neuter the owner's argument that a salary cap is an absolute necessity in the sport. Because the argument right now is that payroll disparity has broken baseball. The game's unfair. We need a salary cap to make it fair. And that's an argument that they're already trying to make, completely disregarding the fact that the Mets spent just as much as the Dodgers do, and they finish with the third fewest wins in the National League this year. The argument becomes much, much harder to make when you consider a bottom five spender in all of baseball is already guaranteed to win the AL pennant. The White Sox, 27th in payroll, according to Fangraphs. The Rays, 28th. The Guardians, 29th. So one of those teams is going to be there. So if the Dodgers lose, we're supposed to believe that the little guy can't compete in baseball with Milwaukee facing a bottom five spender in the sport? The Brewers are 19th in payroll, by the way. Also, it's not like Milwaukee beating LA would be some sort of a pipe dream. The way that some are talking about this, in fact, Will Dalton, see if you can find the odds. Like, what are the odds you get for Milwaukee to win the series? Surely LA is favored to win it, but by how much? Interested in what our friends at DraftKings might say about that. But it shouldn't be viewed as a pipe dream. The Brewers, they won the regular season series with the Dodgers. You might say that doesn't matter, but they also finished with the best record in baseball, which is why they have home field advantage in the NLCS. Like, these are things that you think would matter to some. Meanwhile, these Dodgers look more vulnerable than the past two champions. They just do. The bullpen, it's been a question. It was shaky in games one and two. Got better as the series went on, but do you know who didn't get better as the got? Do you know who really struggled the entire way? Not only is Shohei Ohtani, not only has he been shut down on the mound, not going to pitch for the remainder of this year, he hasn't looked like the same guy since coming off the IL on September 23rd. He's batting .241 and hasn't hit a homer in the nine games we've seen him play since returning from the IL. Also, last year's dominant Dodger team, with Shohei Ohtani in the fold, hey, are we just going to forget, and I'm talking in the fold, pitching and hitting, that dominant Dodger team from last year? They needed a borderline miracle to beat the Blue Jays on the road in a Game 7. Miguel Rojas needed the homer. A guy who hadn't homered in a month needed to hit a homer in Game 7, needed a bang-bang play to go their way in extras just to keep the game going, needed Yamamoto to pitch on no day's rest. So they, if that team escaped by that type of margin, the idea that this Dodger team is unbeatable, unassailable, just don't buy it. And you shouldn't either. But going back to the looming labor fight, public opinion is going to matter here. There is a large faction of baseball fans that, as of right now, find themselves, this might be proper lexicon to use since it's an election year, it's the midterms, like they're independent voters, so to speak, or their independence on this issue could be moved either way. And there's a chance that these people, because there is a faction of them in baseball, might be of the opinion that they might agree with the owners that smaller market teams don't have a fair chance to compete in today's baseball. That there are fans, they're out there, have heard from them specifically from Pittsburgh, strangely enough. There are fans that believe that a salary cap is so much of a necessity that it's worth sacrificing a full season of baseball if it means you get it in 2028. It is worth giving up the 2027 season. And if the Dodgers beat Milwaukee and then complete a three-peat, it'll only make that case a lot stronger. The Dodgers can make that case for owners. Not that the opinion is correct, because the fixation on payroll ignores the smart trades that the Dodgers management has made and their terrific farm system. All that factors into this. Again, there's a reason why the Dodgers are in the position they're in, yet the New York Mets are in their position. But if Milwaukee does face Tampa in the World Series, the overwhelming baseball public is going to look at that and say the owners are the bad guy here. If there's a looming lockout between the two, there's going to be one side that is disfavored a lot more than the other. Also, generally speaking, the public's view of billionaires in 2026, a lot different than the view of billionaires in 1994, just can't see a world that if Tampa Milwaukee's in the World Series and the owners are arguing we absolutely need a salary cap, that the baseball public isn't overwhelmingly siding with the players and figuring out a way to get their asses out on the field for spring training and get out there to play a full 162 next year. The owners would be the bad guy, and there would be a lot more pressure placed on them to strike a deal. And if fans are mad enough, you could even see government intervention to try to prevent a work stoppage for baseball in 2027. This series, Brewers, Dodgers, could have that level of significance if the Brewers, if the team that has home field advantage, that had the best record in baseball, can figure out a way to win 4 out of 7 against the LA Dodgers. And frankly, as a fan who believes the most important thing is that they play next year and that they play 162. That is what I'm rooting for to happen more than anything else. Sorry, Oliver. We got Free For All Friday. That's coming up in less than 10 minutes. Your chance to steer the ship in whatever direction you please. You are listening to Westwood One Sports Night. Once a week, each week, your opportunity to steer the ship that way. In about an hour, Jordan Schultz is going to join us, one of the top NFL insiders, going to pay a visit with us, and we'll get into a lot of the top games. Something that we kind of brought up last weekend during our NFL Instagram live show that some fans took issue with is, well, when do we start having concerns about Lamar Jackson injury-wise, durability-wise? He turns 30 at the end of this season. He's missing this Sunday's primetime game against the Atlanta Falcons, high ankle sprain. You're talking about somebody who's missed four games or more, three of the previous five seasons, and now he's on the shelf just a month into the season, not something that you want to see. We'll see what Jordan Schultz thinks about that, obviously reflecting on the life of Mike Ditka as well, who we lost at 86 years old. Speaking of NFL Instagram, don't forget about our weekend programming. At this time tomorrow, John Fanta is going to be joining us from NBC during our college football reaction show as we're on 11 p.m. to 3 a.m. Eastern time. Our NFL Instagram show, as mentioned, is 7 p.m. Eastern time on Sundays, reacting to the afternoon slate of games in the NFL. The premiere episode of our new college basketball podcast, Every Day Should Be March, is Monday at 4 o'clock Eastern time. Do us a favor. 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Maybe even leave a comment. If you don't know what to comment, just write the name of your favorite professional wrestler. 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And then just write the name of, I don't know, King Kong Bundy, something like that. 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Got bad news. The Clonies didn't get there. BYU 14, Iowa State 3. 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We laid the points with Louisville. Getting emotional. Laid the points with Louisville. 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Iowa plus 7.5 first half, didn't quite get there. 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

0: It's Free for All Friday. You steer the ship. Any questions, any topic, call us now. 310-840-4910. Here's Josh Graham for Westwood One Sports Night.
1: We give a toast at the start of Free for All Friday to the legendary Mike Ditka. Don't know for sure if he liked Jimmy Buffett music. He probably wasn't against it. Somewhere he's smoking a cigar where it is 5 o'clock. Lost Mike Ditka at 86 years old. Do have a pick for the game of the week in sports this weekend that we'll hand out in just a second. But as the big voice guy, as my co-host of this program, Linnell Willingham, calls him quite frequently, pointed out, for this hour and this hour only, you get to steer the ship. 310-840-4910. Give us a call. At some point, we will crown a free-for-all Friday caller of the night as well. To get us started, let's go to Mr. Positive. Mr. Positive, where are you steering the ship?
2: To my warriors, rise like a phoenix and conquer your fears, your inhibitions. Your destiny awaits. Remember, no one can touch you. No one can compare. You are perched on the threshold. Just leap into the air. Boom, shakalaka. To my warriors, go out and be great. Go out and live your destiny. Go out and make a difference in the world. And real quick, yes, they've heard me on Wisconsin radio, Linnell Show, Josh Graham Show. They told me this morning, the Fox, whatever, in Wisconsin. Everybody, go for your dreams. And lastly, the Bills have to beat the Rams. Ow!
1: Do they have to beat the Rams? They're 3-1. It's week 5. Don't know if that was the strongest work by Mr. Positive. We set such a high bar, and don't know if the dismount was fully hit there. Not all of them could be grade-A bangers. 310-840-4910 if you want in. 310-840-4910. In terms of the game of the week in sports, the Georgia Bulldogs are going to remind the college football world who the hell they are. When they go to Tuscaloosa, go to T-Town, and face Alabama, number 6 facing number 2. In the SEC especially, you do not want to be the trendy team of the week. You just don't. That's what really the story of the first month of the season has been in 2026. And Alabama is undoubtedly the trendy team. Keelan Russell for Heisman. Keelan Russell, future first overall pick. Alabama, maybe best team in the SEC. Well, let's just look at what we've seen so far this year. You don't want to be the trendy team. Just ask LSU after they beat Clemson by a million. They were then beaten by Ole Miss a couple weeks later, and they might be in for a fight in Lexington this weekend. Perhaps Florida is a better example of this. Remember when they smoked Ole Miss the week after the LSU win? The week following that, Florida got boat raced by Missouri. We saw that last weekend. But perhaps the best example of what Saturday could look like is what Alabama did to Mississippi State. Because that game was in Starkville. Kamario Taylor, he was the flashy underclassman quarterback. Last week, everyone was talking about him. And then the game itself was a reality check. You just might see Georgia, due to Alabama, what Alabama did to Mississippi State a week ago. Keelan Russell has not seen a defense remotely close to the athletes that Georgia has. Nobody comes close, certainly not Florida State, as was evidenced in the Louisville game tonight. They do not have the horses, certainly on the edge. Meanwhile, the Bulldogs, they've just quietly gone about their business. Nobody really talking about them. Texas getting those wins against Ohio State and Tennessee, so everybody's pointing to them. Oh, yeah, they're the best team in the SEC. And then it's LSU, and they're talking about Ole Miss and talking about Alabama. No one talking about the Bulldogs, interestingly enough. just gone about their business. The closest margin of their three SEC games. People will say they played nobody. Well, last we checked, they played three SEC games. You want to know what the closest margin was? 24 points. And you just know that the motivation factor is going to be off the charts for the Dogs. Kirby Smart's history with Alabama applies. He's very well familiar with that. The Dogs being the number two team in the nation, yet being an underdog in this game. You know, because of the opponents they faced the last few weeks, their stuff that they have on tape, that they just, or they haven't put on tape, that they've just been saving. Saving for this opportunity, saving for this game. Which brings us to the hurricane piece. In poor weather, you favor Georgia as well. You obviously trust an experienced quarterback like Gunnar Stockton to take care of the ball more than you would trust a sophomore in Keelon Russell, don't you? Relatedly, who do you think is more comfortable with this being a grosser style of play? Offensive-minded Kalen DeBoer or defensive guru Kirby Smart? Obviously the latter. Also, there's no question, even with some of the injury churn in Athens, Georgia's more comfortable with its run game than Alabama is. So, we like Georgia to win this game because who's that coming down the track? A mean machine wearing mother bleeping red and black to win by multiple scores. Two-score win for Georgia in Tuscaloosa over the Crimson Tide. 310-840-4910 if you want. And let's go to, it's Free for All Friday. For this hour and this hour only, you get to steer the ship in whatever direction you please in the sports universe. Josh Graham here with you on Westwood One Sports Night, 300 markets across the country and Canada, however, and wherever you listen or watch, greatly appreciate that. Let's go to Marty. He's in Indiana. Marty, where are you steering the ship?
3: Evening, Josh. Steering the ship, 17 years now, the Yankees will not win a World Series, being a diehard Red Sox fan. And matter of fact, today's the anniversary when that Jeffrey Meyer fan interfered.
1: I'm an Orioles fan. You don't have to.
3: I'm just so glad it happened to the Yankees. This time, the call went against them.
1: Wow.
3: And my record in 25 years, they've only won one World Series, and the Red Sox have won four. But yeah, it's going to be nice. Another year, Yankees will not win a World Series.
1: Well, Marty, let me say this. You and I are in agreement. We're in agreement in our hatred of the Yankees. But Will Dalton, who's producing tonight, loves the Yankees. He's in a really tough spot at the moment. So at least I will talk trash back just for the sake of defending my partner in crime, Will Dalton, here. Which is to say, how you feeling about that Adley Rutschman extension that needs to happen this offseason? I'm an Orioles fan, and I love those prospects you guys sent our way. Three top 15 prospects, two in your top five. I love that. I love that. How are you loving that Adley Rutschman deal? I'm sure you are.
3: I like him. I like him. I like him a lot. I liked him when he was with the Orioles.
1: I loved him with the. This hurts me as I say. I don't believe what I'm saying right now. I'm just trying to be mean, and it's not nice. And you're too nice. I appreciate it, Marty. It's good to hear your voice. Thanks for giving us a call. Will Dalton, did you want to say anything mean to Marty in response to that?
4: I don't want to be mean to Marty. But I will say this.
1: How old were you when the Yankees won their last title?
4: 2009, I guess that would have been like 7th grade or something like that.
1: Yeah. Mm-hmm.
5: I was 6.
4: It's time for change, folks. It's time for change in the Bronx, all right?
1: Oliver just said in my ear, he was 6. I think that's what he said in my ear. 310-840-4910. Let's go to Daniel in Chicago. Just know, Daniel, while you're talking here, I'm going to be looking up the Billboard music chart from the last time the Yankees won a World Series just to get a bit nostalgic, but go right ahead.
6: Well, ironically, I'm going to piggyback on your previous caller. How wonderful it is to see the Yankees lose again like they do every single year. And this message is for Will Dalton and all those obnoxious Yankee fans out there, and that is, I understand the radio announcer passed away this past year, so my message is, Yankees lose, Yankees lose, duh, duh, Yankees lose, Yankees lose. I do have one more comment for you,
1: please,
6: Josh.
1: Please,
6: and that
1: ahead.
6: Is, you made a comment earlier about your commending the Dodgers for the good trades and the good drafting they do mm-hmm. in their organization, which helps mm-hmm. them have the success they have. I disagree with you in the sense that it's very easy to make trades when you can take on all the salary in the world. The Tarek Skubal trade is a perfect example. Every team wanted Skubal, but they knew if they got him, he'd be gone in 2 or 3 months. Only the Dodgers knew that if they signed him, they could keep him. Every other team couldn't sign him or couldn't trade for him because they wouldn't be able to keep him. So it's easy to make trades, and their drafting and their scouting system, I'm sure they pour millions of bucks into that too, and that helps them succeed. So it all comes down to dollars, and it wouldn't bother me one little bit if we lost most of next baseball season to get this crap straightened out. Every year we know when the season begins, the Dodgers and the Yankees are going to be in the playoffs, and the typical two teams, and teams like the Rockies and the Royals and the Giants.
1: How do you explain the Mets? How do you explain the Mets spending as much as the Dodgers?
6: I knew you were going to say that. I knew, and my answer is they're just such a pathetically disorganization that it's like the Jets and the Mets are two of a kind. They just know how to lose. I guess they just don't
1: how
6: have
1: about the Guardians.
6: Oldest.
1: The Guardians having the 29th best payroll, being in the ALCS back to back years. If they win tomorrow,
6: High payroll. Well, tomorrow night's going to be. I'm in Chicago here, so you know who I'm rooting for. But high payroll does not guarantee a World Series, but it does. If your payroll is high enough, unless you're the Mets, if your payroll is high enough, it guarantees you're getting into the playoffs. And once you get in the playoffs, as you can tell, anything can happen. So I just don't like this system where every year it's the Yankees and Dodgers, Yankees and Dodgers, Yankees and Dodgers. I would love to see something set up where they're not guaranteed to get in the playoffs every single year because it's sickening to see that. And it's so good to see the Yankees out. So I'm a very happy guy no matter what happens the rest of the way. I just hate the Yankees so much that even if the Dodgers win, I can live with that because I hate the Yankees so much. So that's
1: well,
6: just the way.
1: I will second that message. We can close with agreement and common ground. Appreciate the call in that. I've said it a million times. I'll say it a million and one. I hate the Yankees more than some diseases. Not all of them. Like, not worse than cancer. I'm not saying that. Like, there are certainly diseases I hate worse than the Yankees. But like the common cold? I think I hate the Yankees more than the common cold. Do I hate the Yankees more than diarrhea? It's like a neck and neck. It's like neck and neck between those two. More important matter than this. By the way, Free For All Friday, for this hour and this hour only, you get to steer the ship. 310-840-4910. It would make my night if the rest of these phone calls were just people dumping on the Yankees the rest of the hour. If that happened, during Club G6 last week, during the college football reaction show, I may or may not on video pop that top off and got the dance moves going. If all the phone calls we take for the next half hour are dumping on the New York Yankees, I might take my shirt off again. That's how excited I'd be about it. 310-840-4910. If you want in on the program. I did pull up the Billboard chart from 2009, October of 2009 specifically. The number one song in America. Actually, I'll do the top five. We'll go 5 through 1. Number 5, Love Story, Taylor Swift. Taylor Swift! How about that? Number 4, I Got a Feeling, Black Eyed Peas. Number 3, Just Dance, Lady Gaga. Number 2, Poker Face, Lady Gaga. Number 1, Boom Boom Pow, the Black Eyed Peas. That's brutal. That's the number one song? Terrible. It's almost as bad as the Yankees winning a title. Boom Boom Pow. There's a chance that's what was playing in the locker room when the Yankees won. That sounds like hell.
4: Probably
1: like,
4: was.
1: There's Dante's Inferno of what hell looks like. It's the Yankee victory locker room right after Sinatra plays, and then it's Boom Boom Pow. Or however it goes. There are some great songs on this list. They're just not in the top five. Like, I'm Yours, Jason Mraz. Great. Love that song. You Found Me by The Fray. Knock You Down, Carrie Hilson and Kanye. Some Kings of Leon. That was actually a good music year. I used to lift weights to Kiss Me Through the Phone by Soulja Boy. I used to. That was a great one. That's actually when I was learning how to lift weights. That song would be blaring every day. Baby, you know that I miss you. We're not replacing Jimmy Buffett with Soulja Boy this hour, but we just might. 310-840-4910. Let's go to Ray. He's in Michigan. Ray, you're on Free For All Friday. Where are you steering the ship?
5: They're just not in the top five. Like, I'm yours, Jason Mraz.
1: Hey, Ray, turn down your radio. What do you got for us?
5: You Found Me by The Fray.
1: How about we
5: down?
1: Go to Sam in Virginia while Ray tries to figure his radio out? Sam, where are you steering the ship?
7: The Baltimore Orioles.
1: Let's go.
7: Did you see the post this morning that came out? The Baltimore Orioles laid off the Baltimore chicken and the splash guy that sprays water over the fans.
1: I saw that. Welcome to private equity in baseball. Welcome.
7: So my question is, and I love your show. Thanks for taking my call.
1: I'm a diehard Oriole fan. Just hearing the Baltimoreese in your voice, it's like a warm blanket over me. I appreciate it.
7: Well, I can't see that you take your shirt off, but I am so happy that the Yankees lost too. But by the way, my question to you is, how many, like, all baseball people, how many people lay their mascots off when the season's over?
1: That's a great question. Thank you for the call. It's good to hear from you. My friends in Baltimore, I love it. Good luck to the Ravens this weekend as well. Abe Strozzi, Eddie Bozhan. Yeah, the Orioles laid off some folks, including the Splash guy, Mr. Splash, as he was belovedly called, spraying fans after doubles. But maybe he was stealing money because there wasn't a lot of splashing that he was doing during the season. So maybe he still made out like bandits, made out like a bandit in this exchange. The center of the sports universe is undoubtedly one city this weekend. That city, plus more of your Free-for-All Friday calls, 310-840-4910. And here's a hint on that city. We may have taken a phone call from that city already during Free-for-All Friday. Next on Westwood One Sports Night.
0: College football's defending champs face their toughest test yet. Westwood One! Indiana heads to Nebraska for a battle of unbeatens. Somebody's O has got to go. Hoosiers, Huskers, tomorrow at noon Eastern. Westwood One Sports.
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15: If I wasn't really tight with Will Dalton, I'd feel bad about giving him as much grief as we do. It usually is just about the Yankees. You love the Yankees, it's obnoxious. You're also a Ute, and you say things like Derek Jeter's the greatest Yankee of all time.
16: Yes!
15: He's not even one of the five greatest Yankees of all time. So you're worth making fun of. And sometimes the show behind the show is more entertaining than what goes on the air. Like Will Dalton literally moments before the microphone turning on saying, "Yeah, man, Don Mattingly should be the head coach of the Yankees." Makes me want to slap my forehead just listening to Yankee fans talk. It's unbelievable. Let's go back to the phones. 310-840-4910. Josh is in Miami. Josh, where are you steering the ship on Free For All Friday? This hour and this hour only, you get to steer the ship in whatever direction you please.
17: I feel like I should just crash it like right into Mom Dummy's estate, because like, as long as you have that idiot running your city, the Trash Pandas can never win. New York is cursed, bro.
15: Trash Pandas? I've never heard that before.
17: Bro, it's the raccoons, bro. The New York raccoons. They're trying.

0: trying to steal wins, bro. They're trying to steal a title. That's why I call them the Trash Pandas, bro.
1: The Trash Pandas. Okay. I appreciate the call. Thanks so much. I've never heard that before. I don't... Just for political means, again, I don't dabble in the politics. Don't know anything about the mayor that you're describing there, sincerely. But we'll say that probably won't be the caller of the night for that reason, because then people will say, national sports talk host, take shot at New York's mayor. Hey, is he a Republican, a Democrat? I don't even know. I don't want to know, frankly. But the idea of referring to the Yankees as the Trash Pandas, and then when pushed on the subject saying, bruh, it's the Raccoons, this is pretty excellent stuff. And that's Free For All Friday for you, Trash Pandas. Lucas is in Ohio. Lucas, where are you steering the ship?
2: I don't know if that former caller was asleep all summer, because New York did win a championship with the Knicks.
1: Well, that is true.
2: But I'm a Mets fan, so I did find great enjoyment in the Yankees that sweep over this last week. So
1: do Mets fans hate the Yankees more than the NL East opponents?
2: No. It's Phillies, Braves, and then the Yankees, I'd say.
1: Okay. Understood.
2: I was curious if, so whoever comes out of the AL between Cleveland, Chicago, and Tampa, if the Brewers somehow get past the Dodgers, do you think that changes the conversation going into the lockout next year with small market teams and the payroll, bottom of the market payroll teams? I think that takes away a lot of the leverage that these mid-market teams will have going into these negotiations.
1: I agree completely, 100%. It's an excellent call, and thank you so much for it. Appreciate that. If you have a bottom five payroll team in the World Series, which we're guaranteed to have, according to FanGraphs, White Sox 27th payroll, the Rays 28th, the Guardians 29th, those are the teams left standing in the American League, and you're facing the Brewers, let's say, in the World Series, how can you stare us in the face and say, yeah, it's unfair for the little guy to win in baseball? You just get laughed out of the room. So, yeah, that makes a difference versus if the Dodgers three-peat. Right or wrong, the perception by many will be that the sport's broken if they're able to do so. Let's go to Andrew, who's in Georgia. Andrew, where are you steering the ship on Free For All Friday?
3: I just need some advice here.
1: Yeah.
3: I've been a Georgia fan for a long time, Georgia football, and every time I have a party or grill out or something, when we play Alabama, I feel like we always lose.
1: Tell me about previous times this has happened, okay?
3: Okay. 2012 SEC Championship game. We had a party, watching the game. Of course, it was the heartbreaker for Georgia. The last rain out game, I believe, is in 2016, where Nick Chubb got his late run for 100 yards there. Of course, we lost in that game. My wife's birthday is tomorrow. She wants to grill out. I don't know if I need to shut it down or just make her happy.
1: Well, here's the question. I have a ton of questions, a million of them here, actually, that I need to get to the bottom of this because I sincerely want to help you. Number one.
3: Okay.
1: Are you only citing the times you lose? Like, you don't have grill outs during the SEC championship last year? No grill out.
3: There was no grill out last year. No.
1: Oh, okay. I think Georgia's going to win tomorrow. I think Georgia's going to win by multiple scores. So maybe this is what breaks the streak. However, just know, at this time tomorrow, Andrew, the game's going to be ending, and I'm going to be in this very chair reacting football. In fact, at this very time tomorrow, I'm going to be talking to John Fanta probably about this game. But I will want to hear, if Georgia loses this football game tomorrow, I'm going to want to know if Andrew and Georgia had a cookout. Because I bet my good hard-earned cash on Georgia plus 1.5 in this football game. And now I'm invested. Now I'm invested whether or not you're going to have your cookout. I am.
3: I appreciate that. I'll let you know.
1: How confident are you about the game, though? Or is really your concern strictly the impact that your cookout might have on the proceedings in Tuscaloosa?
3: I feel confident about the game. I feel like I feel like our team is we're a very complete team offensively and defensively. I think we're going to cause problems for Alabama's freshman quarterback. I think we're going to try to confuse him some that other teams have not been able to do, maybe, or other teams have already. And I just feel like we're going to be a more sound team than he's been used to playing on all three phases of the game. And I feel like that's going to give us an advantage going
1: also,
3: in, plus having a
1: can I have one more? Can I ask one more question, actually, going back to the cookout? Very important. Two more questions, actually.
3: Uh-huh.
1: Two more. Number one, this game's at night. You live in the state of Georgia. I live in North Carolina. I know that at dinner time tomorrow, we're getting weather. We're getting bad weather. You're going to have a cookout tomorrow night in Georgia?
3: Hey, you got to make it work. I'll be standing under a tent or something. We'll figure it out.
1: Okay. And what are we grilling? Hot dogs, burgers? What do we got?
3: Hot dogs, burgers, whatever shows up, I'm putting it on the grill.
1: All right, Andrew. I expect an update on this at some time tomorrow. I'll be in this chair same time. Go dogs. Or who's there that coming down the track? The answer's a meme machine wearing red and black. Go dogs. Thank you, Andrew.
4: I don't think he was ready for that.
1: I don't think he was. He's stressed. Understandably so.
4: He's very stressed.
1: I mean, because I say have the cookout. To answer Andrew's question, because he came wanting to have a question answered, I say have the cookout for two reasons. Number one, I think Georgia wins the game. Number two, it's his wife's birthday, and that's what she wants. So what's more important to you, the dogs beating Bama or your wife's birthday? Because here's the card you also can play, Andrew, and I say this as a married man. I guarantee you that if I'm hearing this and the entire nation is hearing this, that your wife has heard this as well, and maybe you voiced your concerns. Right? You're citing 2012 and the last rain game, whatever year that was. If Georgia loses, this is the mistake you cannot make, Andrew. You cannot make this mistake. Voice your anger with the decision on this show. Make it therapeutic, but not to your wife. The move you have to play is, babe, I knew this was going to happen because when I have cookouts, Georgia loses to Bama, but I love you more than I love the dogs. And we still had the cookout anyway, babe. There it is. In that sense, it's a win-win, if you think of it that way. It's a win-win. Promised the city that is the center of the sports universe right now. Undoubtedly, it's Chicago. Chicago is the center of the sports universe right now. Today we learned of the passing of Mike Ditka, 86 years old. He's on the Mount Rushmore of the greatest Bears of all time. It's him, it's George Halas, it's Dick Butkus. The fourth spot, either Gale Sayers or Walter Payton, I'd imagine. There's probably someone I'm forgetting about that someone's going to yell at me about. In terms of the most cross-generational appeal among NFL figures, it's probably Ditka and John Madden. Got to think about who would play Ditka in a movie since we got a Nick Cage depiction of John Madden coming out later this year. Maybe we could do that at a later date. So, that happens today. Saturday night, it's the White Sox playing a do-or-die game against the Cleveland Guardians. The White Sox have been the best story in baseball this year. Tabbed to win 67 or 68 games. They win 84. They sweep a wild card series. It does feel like the clock has struck midnight on Cinderella here, but don't count out a team that literally has the Pope in their corner in a game such as this. Then on Sunday, Bears-Packers, massive rivalry game at Lambeau. If Chicago wins, by God, it's back to square one for the Packers. You kidding me? You can't beat the Bears when they have their backup quarterback and you're in Lambeau? So between that game and Niners, Seahawks, and Giants, there's a lot of interesting rivalry games in the NFL this weekend, but in no place is the sports scene hopping the way that it's hopping in Chicago at the moment. Will Dalton do have some bad news to share. Andrew did not bring up the New York Yankees on that call, so my shirt will stay on.
4: That's bad news?
1: For some.
4: Oh, I see.
1: You know, sex sells. Sex appeal. You know. 310-840-4910. Coming up, last of your free-for-all Friday calls. 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Keep it here on Westwood One Sports Night.
5: The Falcons and Michael Penix Jr. are suddenly one of the NFL's hottest teams. 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

0: Jordan Schultz, NFL insider, joins us 20 minutes from now. So you have till then to get your free-for-all Friday calls in. 310-840-4910. Let's go to Nick, who's in Georgia. Nick, where are you steering the ship?
1: Well, I just wanted to piggyback off of Andrew's earlier.
0: Oh, well, let me remind people what that was. So Andrew called in, said that every time he has a cookout during the Alabama-Georgia game, his beloved dogs lose. Tomorrow is his wife's birthday. She wants to have a cookout during the game, and so he's in a bit of a pickle.
1: Yeah, and as a married man and a longtime Georgia fan, I speak for all the Georgia fans in this great state, that, Andrew, please order a pizza, cook in, maybe a nice lasagna for your wife.
0: I believe
1: our dogs are going to win tomorrow, but let's not keep this curse rolling down the hill.
0: Do you guys have cookouts, like cookout restaurants in the state of Georgia, or is that not in that corner of the Southeast? I live in North Carolina. We have cookout restaurants here.
1: I do have one in my region, in West Georgia, but I don't know of any more around.
0: Okay, just got to go get some burgers, figure it out, get to the bottom of it. Okay, appreciate that submission. Sure that he's writing that down and taking it into consideration. Appreciate that call. We have a new show that we're debuting on Westwood One Sports digital channels. Westwood One Sports Night on YouTube, on X at Josh Graham Show, and at Westwood One Sports' channel, live 4 p.m. Eastern Time each Monday. Every day should be March. It is my new college basketball podcast. The season's right around the corner. Not going to share with you the two guests we have on Monday, but did get a lot of interviews in the lead up to the season that we'll play pieces of. Last night, we were hearing from the Duke side of the ledger, or the Carolina side of the ledger. Neo Abdalis was our guest. You heard some of that, channeling his inner Luka Doncic and speaking about his relationship with Giannis Antetokounmpo. Tonight, it's a player that turned down potentially being a first-round draft pick to go back to Duke. That is Dame Sarr. And let's not forget a big offseason storyline, John Shire at Duke, was apparently offered the Dallas Mavericks job, turned it down, returned to Durham. Dusty May, the national championship-winning coach at Michigan, ended up taking that job to coach Cooper Flagg, Kyrie Irving, and company. So we talked to Dame Sarr about those subjects, and here's how some of that sounded.
2: Time in terms of coaches and players, where coaches get offered opportunities, players can jump in the portal, they can go to the draft, there's big money involved. How difficult was it to decide to come back to Duke when you had other options, including going to the draft?
3: Yeah, I just felt like this was the best option for me. I just felt like there was much more I could learn from the game of college basketball and just looking to play a lot more. And just, you know, Coach Shire being here, Coach Dilley, all the coaches, just, and the team we have, I just, you know, having the chance to win a national championship, I feel like whenever you win, everybody gets to eat. So I have the opportunity to win, so it was a no-brainer for me.
2: Your coach could have left to go somewhere else, too. He decides to stay at Duke. I mean, we just saw the national championship winning head coach decide to take the job in Dallas. How much did it mean to you that Coach Shire stayed at Duke and he's still here to coach you?
3: It means a lot. It shows how much he believes in us and how much he believes in this program. So, you know, we all here for the same goal. We want to win a national championship, and we have the opportunity this year to win one. So, you know, I'm really just happy that he decided to come back and that all the guys decided to be part of this, you know. So we're all in this, and we're all trying to make this dream come true.
2: Dame, this was great. Thanks for doing this.
3: Thank you so much.
0: Dame Sarr from the Duke basketball program. That was a lot of fun. But that is not the guest on Monday show. So you'll have to find out 4 p.m. Eastern time. We feel great about the lineup that we have for that show, 4 p.m. Eastern time. Make sure you subscribe to the audio channels now. 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Again, the invitation is that you go to that channel and you give it a 5-star just because we're homies like that. And give a 5-star review. If you don't know what to write, just write the name of your favorite wrestler. Like, write the name of Gorilla Monsoon. Write the name of Kane. Just write it down and that'll be great, and we'll appreciate that greatly. 310-840-4910. Last year, Free For All Friday phone calls. Let's go to Orlando. That's where Patrick is. Patrick, where are you steering the ship?
4: So, first of all, I just want to give respects to the Mike Ditka family and everything like that. He was a great man.
0: Well, let me ask you this. I don't know what your age range is, but this is a guy, we were just talking about how cross-generational he is, and we'll talk with Jordan Schultz about this as well. To the younger generation, people know him from television, know him from movies. Middle-aged folks think of him as the coach, and then when you get to the old-timers, they'll tell you he's one of the greatest tight ends ever. What is, without going through the laundry list, what's the first thing you think of when you think of Ditka?
4: Coach, 100%.
0: That's very cool. What else do you got?
4: Outside of paying my respects to him, Mike Norvell and the whole coaching staff at FSU need to walk home. The lady that makes the hot chicken at the stadium, whoever sweeps, everybody clean whole house. Maybe keep the president because he's good with the kids. Outside of that, the whole admin, the whole coaching staff. Everybody.
0: Why do we got to let go of the lady that cooks is the hot chicken good at Doak Campbell? I've never been.
4: From what I've been told, no. It's okay. Like basic chicken tenders, about what you get at Zaxby's.
0: Yeah, then she can beat it, 100%. Get her out of here. Here's the thing. Can I tell you what my prediction on that is? Yeah, they blow up 14-0 late. Here's the thing. They're going to keep him for one more week. They play at Miami next week. They'll get smoked in that game, then they'll fire him. Why? Because they're going into a bye week, and that's the best time to do it. And you can start to get feelers out there, kind of like what we saw at Virginia Tech last year. I mean, they hired their coach before the season even ended. James Franklin was available, and they nabbed him up. Whatever the equivalent to that is, maybe that's it. I hope it's not Jimbo Fisher. I see those rumors all over the place. Manny Diaz would make a heck of a lot of sense. I mean, the dude won an ACC championship at Duke. He's probably sick of losing his players like Darian Mensah and maybe Nate Shepard, this great running back he has this year. All that dude does is win football games. Why not, if Nate Shepard's going to leave, he leaves to Tallahassee with Manny Diaz? That's what I'm saying.
4: Absolutely, absolutely. Honestly, hoping that he would leave after the bye week from Miami, that would be a godsend. But honestly, I don't see the administration making a move outside of offseason.
0: Well,
4: just to get his money down just a little bit.
0: I expect to hear from you from Orlando then. If they fire him after next week, I hope to hear back from you, okay?
4: Phrasing, brother. But at this point, I take Todd Bowles from Tampa. He couldn't be any worse.
0: Yeah, well, they both go for it on fourth down when maybe they're not supposed to up 14. Appreciate the call. It's good to hear from you. Let's go to Kyle. He's in Chicago. Kyle, where are you steering the ship on this glorious, lovely free-for-all Friday?
5: Yeah, I'd like to say rest in peace to the coach. And then I'd like to ask you a fantasy football question. I'm 3-1 going against a 4-0 team.
0: Oh, wow.
5: So, yeah, at QB, I've got the options of Bo Nix, Tyler Shugg, and then I also have Kirk Cousins and Deshaun Watson. And who do you think I should pick to start?
0: Okay, so we got Nix, we got Shuck, we have Deshaun, and who?
5: Cousins.
0: Okay, I'd stay away probably from Cousins this week. Deshaun against the Jets, yeah, that's probably a no. The Saints, are they playing in the Dome this week? The Saints, I didn't see where that game is at. They are at home against the Vikings, okay. I don't love that going up against Brian Flores. I think the answer is Bo Nix. I mean, you got Sean Payton calling the plays. The Chargers look like they've quit. I think Bo Nix is probably the play at quarterback. But this sounds like the fantasy equivalent of the Niners-Seahawks game. 3-0 or 3-1 versus 4-0. It's a big deal. We want to make sure that you're buttoned up. That's buttoned up the right way.
5: Yeah. All right. Thank you for your time.
0: You're welcome. Yeah, there you go. That's... Will Dalton, was that sound advice? You're more of the fantasy footballer than I am, but I don't think you want to start Tyler Shuck against Brian Flores. I don't think you want to play Deshaun Watson. And the other one that I was thinking about was Kirk Cousins, just because, all right, the Raiders are respectable, but just something about going to Foxborough and the defense hasn't been terrible. I think Nix is the play. That's my thought. I'm sticking with it.
6: That's what I would have done.
0: Okay, cool. Affirmation. Love to see that. Good for Iowa football tonight, by the way. We've talked about Florida State plenty. And the Louisville game, how that was a mess for the Seminoles. It's more about them than it is Louisville that won the game. Albeit, Isaac Brown, get on your horse. Iowa football, their legitimacy was questioned. They got a win, maybe not quite as strong as what Mizzou got against Florida last week, but they were the team in the bottom 10 of the poll that most folks pointed at and say, eh, you probably don't belong there. Iowa at 20, who have you beaten? Oh, you beat Michigan in a miracle at the last second? Michigan should have lost to Western, and also last week in that Michigan team lost to Minnesota. So who have you beaten? You got smoked at home by Ohio State. Iowa, 20th in the country still, goes on the road to Seattle, beats UW 41-24. And it wasn't even that close. At one point, what was it, 27-0? Yeah, it was 27-3 at halftime. A complete whipping. And they didn't have their normal quarterback, Brown. So how about this? Former Demon Deacon? Jeremy Hicklinski? Yeah? Da-da-da-da-da-da-da-da. Go Deeks. He might not have never played for Wake. I think he was committed there. Jeremy Hicklinski, he steps in there and, yeah, well, there's not much drop-off at the position. Makes you kind of think, is Iowa potentially one of those borderline college football playoff teams? You just look at their record. They have one loss. It's to Ohio State. There's no shame in that. And you got games that are all winnable. It's Minnesota. It's Wisconsin. It's Northwestern. Like, you don't have Oregon. You don't have USC on the schedule. I don't know why USC was the first team I pointed to. Indiana's not on the schedule. Like, in terms of ranked teams that are left on the schedule, do you know how many there are? Zero. You don't play any of the ranked. You don't play UCLA. You don't play Indiana. You don't play Oregon. You don't play USC. None of them are on the schedule. It's Minnesota, Wisconsin, Northwestern, Purdue, Illinois, Nebraska. So, they might be a team that's in the conversation, because right now, their one loss to Ohio State, they can afford to lose one more game and be 10-2 in that conference and still get in. So, Iowa football, we see you. We recognize you. That's quite a win. That's quite a win to get tonight. And to do it on the road, it's impressive work. As for Washington, it's been a struggle. 3-3 now. Sit. This Huskies team. Just a mess of a season. We have NFL insider Jordan Schultz joining us to reflect upon the life of the great Mike Ditka. Also help us get ready for the two marquee games of Week 5. Jordan Schultz joins the show next on Westwood One Sports Night.
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0: is Westwood One Sports Night. Here's Josh Graham.
1: Jordan Schultz is one of the prominent NFL insiders out there. He's the host of the Schultz Report, and he now joins us on Westwood One Sports Night. Jordan, before we get to some of the top matchups in Week 5 of the NFL slates, the reaction has been pouring in all day to the passing of Mike Ditka at age 86. Between his playing days as a tight end, a Super Bowl winning tight end, and his days as a head coach, a Super Bowl winning head coach, and then an uber entertaining personality in our business, what did you find most interesting about Ditka's football life?
2: Yeah, his personality and his ability to be always in control of himself. Like, even when he got angry, he was so uniquely himself. And so we were talking about the, we're using the word decisive before. He was so decisive as a coach, as a man. I just was always in awe of Coach Ditka and his ability to relate to players, to hold people accountable, because he held himself to such high standards. I mean, he was in movies, he was on TV. You know, he was him and John Madden, to me, those are the two coaches that really had this megawatt personality, but also delivered on the field. I mean, the 85 Bears, iconic team. He was the face of that franchise for so long. And I just talk about his playing career, 5 All Pros. I think it was 7. Was it 5? 7 or 5? You should look that up.
1: See, this is what's interesting. You're hitting on something that maybe only Mike Ditka can say, or maybe Mike Ditka can say in a way that nobody else has. I think it was 5. It is 5. I have it up here now. But here's what's fascinating, Jordan. Like, how many figures in NFL history are as cross-generational as he is? Because when you talk to the old-timers, the 65-plus, they'll tell you, well, Mike Ditka is the greatest tight end of all time. He's the one that revolutionized the position before you get to the Mackeys and the Kellen Winslows and get to those. And then when you talk to folks like our dads, like, they'll tell you about Mike Ditka as the Super Bowl-winning coach. And then the younger generation, the 30s and unders, they're going to talk about the movies that you just referenced.
2: Kicking and screaming.
1: Absolutely. Give the ball to the Italians. So that's crazy. And I don't know if any other figure in NFL history has that type of cross-generational reverence.
2: Yeah. I mentioned John Madden, I mean, who obviously was another I use the word legend and I don't use it lightly. I think that word gets used a lot now. GOAT, legend, icon. In the case of Mike Ditka, it's applicable.
1: We got Jordan Schultz here with us, the short Schultz Report. Be sure to check it out. Had a great interview with Daniel Jones this week. Saw him with Tetaroa McMillan, with London Fletcher. Excellent stuff covering the NFL about as well as anybody. Getting to this weekend, there are 2 spotlight games, and one of them is 49ers Seahawks in Seattle. After an offseason that's been mired in bad press, you talk about things that are largely non-football related between the owner Jed York and his issues, and an unfortunate car accident with Kyle Shanahan, the Brandon Ayuk situation, and we can go on and on and on. San Francisco enters this game 4-0 against, you know, they have wins against the Rams, they have wins against the Denver Broncos.
2: Yeah,
1: they might be the best team in the NFC, maybe in the entire league. What's most impressed you about the Niners' start?
2: Well, no team over the last several years has been hit more by injuries. It's a fact, particularly the prominent players. And the Niners this year, for them to come back, I mean, Brock Purdy is probably the most impressive, simply because he's always been maybe mislabeled as a game manager, Josh, a guy that is just somewhere in the middle of the league. He's playing like an MVP. I don't think there's been three or four better quarterbacks to begin the season. And so I would take that a step further and then say Kyle Shanahan. I mean, the only team he struggled against consistently has been Seattle. And he said that I haven't beaten them in forever. And this is probably I mean, it's my favorite game of the slate this weekend. It's maybe my favorite game to the first month of the season. I'm from Seattle, so I'm a little biased about what the Seahawks mean to the league. But, no, I'm so impressed with them. I mean, Kittle coming back from a massive injury, playing really, really well. Debo coming in and actually having a real role after last season in Washington not really being used. You could go down the list. I mean, I don't know where they keep finding these running backs. You know, now it's Kalen Black, you know, the rookie out of Indiana. I think it was a third round pick. I had never even heard of the guy until a month before the draft. You know, I don't watch as much college football as I used to. And people start talking about Kalen Black. And then, of course, the 49ers get him. And you see that he's a real guy as well. And McCaffrey's played well. You could go down the line. But, I mean, the anchor of the ship, without question, is Kyle Shanahan, who, like him or not, deserves a tremendous amount of respect. And he's done it.
1: On the other side of the ledger, you know Seattle so well. How do you take account for what their first month has been? Obviously, they have a mark to meet, and the mark to meet is being Super Bowl champions or in that mix.
2: Yeah, I think Seattle has reinvented itself so many times. You know, I mean, the Legion of Boom is almost ancient history. And, you know, very few GMs have drafted better consistently than John Schneider in terms of identifying talent and how they fit within their system. But I mean, Mike McDonald, to me, he's a unicorn. At his age, to have his experience already, his ability to communicate. I've asked so many players on that team the last couple of years, like, what is it about Mike McDonald? You know, why is he so good at what he does? And they mentioned two things consistently, Josh. One is his communication. He's a genius. He's a genius football mind, but he can articulate and disseminate the information so that anyone can understand. And then two is just, he deviates. You know, he doesn't have the ego that a lot of head coaches have where they don't want to deviate certain responsibilities. He's a defensive coach. He was a defensive coordinator. And whether it was Clint Kubiak in the past, he makes sure that the people that are under him are doing their jobs, and he allows them the autonomy to do just that. And I think that's pretty rare.
1: Jordan Schultz with us here, Schultz Report. Monday Night Football is the other major spotlight game this week. You can listen to Bills Rams in Los Angeles right here on Westwood One Sports. Our teammates, Kevin Harlan and Kurt Warner, are going to be on the call for that one. Given LA is 2-2 and the Bills are coming off a home divisional loss, who do you suspect we're going to learn more about Monday night?
2: Buffalo. Yeah, that's the first thing that comes to mind, because I think defensively, you know, they haven't played at the – it still feels to me like they're trying to find their identity on that side of the ball. And, you know, one of the criticisms under Sean McDermott was, you know, unless Josh Allen plays great, they're going to have a hard time winning. And, you know, Josh Allen had several years where he's come very, very close. And we've all seen that. But this season, defensive line, you talk about Greg Rousseau, who leading the league in sacks. He was on our show, and I asked him about the defense, and he was very bullish on. And Deion Walker, the impact he's had. And, I mean, they have a lot of good, really good players. But I don't think they have quite found the identity. I think they will. I don't know if it's going to be against the Rams. But if it is, you know, Buffalo is the type of team, because of the quarterback, that is just enormously scary. And you mentioned the Rams too, like that. The Rams have had a tough start, but until they have 100% Aaron Donald and Myles Garrett back and Puka really in the mix, it's very hard for me to judge them. And we already know, like, this is an elite team. I don't know where they stack up quite with San Francisco and Seattle. Right now they're not there, but, you know, who's to say in the next few weeks they won't be.
1: Our other primetime game this weekend on Westwood One is the Atlanta Falcons looking for their third consecutive win, all in primetime, oddly enough. And they're facing the Baltimore Ravens. They're favored in the game because Lamar Jackson is sidelined with an ankle sprain. Since last season was the third time in 5 years that Lamar's missed at least four games. At what point is it fair to question the durability of the quarterback that will turn 30 years old at the end of the season.
2: So I've asked that question too. I've to people there, and they say it's not fair because he's asked to do so many things. I think now with Declan Doyle, who's basically his age, first year offensive coordinator, you've seen, I mean, he was playing a perfect game before he got hurt last weekend. He's been about as good as anybody the first month of the season. I know what you're saying because he has missed time, but he's so essential and electric and just, I mean, he himself is about as unique a player as it gets. I don't think you can ask Lamar Jackson to change the way he plays. I mean, he's the most dynamic player, him and Josh Allen, probably at this point in football at that position.
1: It's interesting you say Josh Allen because we don't do this with Josh, but Josh doesn't miss time. Josh is 30 years old as well. So it's just hard because
2: different physically, though. He's such a more imposing guy.
1: Yes, but even with the imposing guys, I think about Cam Newton, who it just, when it fell off, fast. And I don't know who Lamar Jackson, I don't know what the precedent is for a guy who runs as often as Lamar having great years into his 30s.
2: Yeah, so the person I was speaking with, we sort of talked about this, and the response I got was Lamar has a tendency to not get hit. He's very like Gumby-esque, and he knows how to avoid. But obviously, if you're moving the pocket and manipulating it as much as he does, you are going to take hits. And he's a slight guy. If you've ever been next to Lamar, he's not Josh Allen. He's not as imposing, and he's as electric as it gets. But he needs to be on the field. There's no question about it. I actually think the more interesting element in that game is Atlanta, because of the quarterback there and just the way that the Falcons have played the last 2 weeks, the way they've run the football. I mean, I actually had Adrian Peterson on my show yesterday. I asked him, who's the best running back in football? And he said he got to go with Bijan.
1: Oh.
2: And, I mean, he was very respectful of Gibbs and McCaffrey and Jonathan Taylor and there's so many good runners, great runners. But he said Bijan is really, he's different. And I just think now that Penix is back, you really see it. Like this guy was a top 15 pick for a reason. He throws about as beautiful a deep ball as you're going to see, and they're going to open him up more and more now. And one of the things he does extraordinarily well is play action. And because of the running game, it's going to be very tough for teams to get off the field against them. And I'm very fascinated to see Jesse Minner, who's obviously first year head coach, but is a defensive guy. I'm very curious to see how he attacks that running game in Michael Penix.
1: This might come off as pandering on the way out, but it is how I feel in my heart. Michael Penix should have won that Heisman Trophy at the University.
2: Well, you're talking
1: of
2: to a lifelong Husky fan. Yeah.
1: I know that's it's so gonna come off as pandering, but I've been saying it for years. Unbeaten season over a 3-loss LSU quarterback. Give me Michael Penix in that year at Washington. Jordan Schultz, this was fabulous. Schultz Report, we'd love to have you back another time. Thank you for spending the time on Westwood One Sports.
2: More than happy to do it, Josh. Appreciate you having me, brother.
1: Yeah, there goes Jordan Schultz joining us here. Westwood One Sports Night. Later this hour, we've got Graham's Gambling going to hand out some bets for the NFL. And right now, kicking myself personally, got a little too cute with the Iowa first half, thinking that this might be a look-ahead spot to Notre Dame for BYU. The Cougs cover first half, but the full game spread was 11.5. Cougs muff a punt. Iowa State punches in a touchdown. What's the margin? Oh, it's 11, 21-10, and the Cougs are now punting. Iowa State has the football with 9 minutes to go in the fourth quarter. Just have to settle for a push. We had Louisville minus the 3.5 points. You don't really care. Let's move it along. Actually, let's get to some of the fallout related to the game we just referenced. The final week of a coach's tenure has arrived, who happens to be at a college football blue blood, and we'll tell you who that coach is and why his time might be coming to a close very, very soon next on Westwood One Sports Night.
0: Hollywood hosts a possible Super Bowl preview when the NFL's last two MVPs face off. Josh Allen leads the Bills into SoFi against Matthew Stafford and the Rams on Monday Night Football. Westwood One Sports.
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0: This is Westwood One Sports Night. Here's Josh Graham.
1: This year marks the 40-year anniversary of the coming-of-age classic Stand By Me, a movie packed with memorable moments, memorable lines. No line more memorable, though, than Jerry O'Connell's character asking, "You guys want to see a dead body?" And so it's only appropriate, with the topic we're about to bring up on Westwood One Sports Night, that I ask you all, "You guys want to see a dead body?" Because that's what brings us to Mike Norvell in Florida State Louisville tonight. In his seventh season in Tallahassee, Mike Norvell has likely entered the final week of him being the head coach of the Seminoles. Tonight was a game that Norvell and the Seminoles needed to get, especially when you jump out to a 14-0 lead facing a Louisville team that just had its crowd taken out of the game, that lost to a bad NC State team last weekend. 2-3 on the season, Louisville also has a loss to Wake Forest. You got to win this football game. You're up 14-0. You got it fourth and goal from the two. You don't learn the lesson from Todd Bowles not too far away from campus last night, up 14-0 and deciding to go for it, letting the Cowboys get back into the game with a stop. Norvell goes for it too. It fails. And, oh, it's all right. They got the ball at the 3-yard line. What could happen? One play later, this happened, courtesy of my buddy Mike Monaco on ESPN.
2: And now Isaac Brown hits the gas pedal. He can scoop with home run speed. 97 yards for Isaac Brown.
1: Yeah. So what could have been 17-0, or if you converted 21-0, 2 plays later, it's 14-7. That sequence sparked a 28-0 Cardinal run. Louisville ended up winning the game 44-20. Florida State's record now sinks to 3-4. They got top five Miami on deck. Don't forget, they still have to face their rivals from Gainesville, too. And they travel to Pittsburgh, who's ranked in the top 25 right now. They might not make a bowl game, but even if they do, that's not the standard of Florida State football. So what happens next? All signs point to Miami next weekend being Mike Norvell's last game. Number one, the Hurricanes could embarrass them. They're certainly of that caliber to do so. You would think in a rivalry setting, they might not hold off the dogs. The Hurricanes, they might be the best team in the country. They're coming off a bye week. Equally as important, Florida State has the bye after the Miami game. And as we all know, if you want to make a change in season, it's better to do so off a bye so the interim coach has a little bit extra time to get organized. Also, we understand the transfer portal doesn't open up till January, so you can kind of get your ducks in a row after the season ends if you want to in time for that. The early signing period for high school players is still early December, though. So there is value moving off from your coach. Also, it allows you early on getting a jump start on reaching out to agents, getting feelers out there, seeing who might be interested in the job. And this is going to be a job that a lot of people are interested in. I'm looking at some of the candidates that you might consider. There's a rumor Jimbo Fisher wants another crack at it. That seems like a bad idea. It did not end well for him. It is at the end of his time at Florida State. Like, he was not crushing it when A&M hired him. And then it didn't go well at A&M either, so that doesn't seem like a good idea. The obvious coach that makes sense is Duke's Manny Diaz, who he's a Florida State alum. He continues to win for a team that won the ACC championship last year with the Blue Devils. Miami poached their quarterback. They still haven't lost this year. He might even bring that star running back with him, Nate Shepard, if he goes to FSU. He might be sick of being poached by other schools, that he might just allow himself to get poached. Regardless of who the coach is, this is a coveted job. It's a program that plans to invest at a championship level, at least a CFP level, and the path to get there is easier to the top of the ACC than other places. It's we just

0: saw this with the Miami Hurricanes, didn't we? How quickly it took, oddly enough, Mario Cristobal replacing Manny Diaz to get to that place. So Mike Norvell, it does seem that he's got one more shot, and that shot's against the Miami Hurricanes. Good luck, to quote another movie. Good luck. 310-840-4910 if you want it on the program. Graham's gambling in about 15 minutes where we will hand out bets for the NFL. Got a couple to throw in there in addition to the five college bets that we handed out on last night's program. Josh Graham here with you, Westwood One Sports. However, and wherever you're listening or watching, greatly appreciate that. Sirius 260, YouTube, Westwood One Sports Night. See a handful of you guys jumping in there. Surprised how many people agree with the Michael Penix take that he should have won the Heisman against Jaden Daniels. It did seem I had an ally with Jordan Schultz, who just joined us, the NFL insider, a short while ago. One of the games we discussed with Jordan is actually a game that maybe might be on the card when we get to Graham's gambling for the NFL shortly. Niners-Seahawks is going to establish who the early frontrunner to make the Super Bowl from that conference is. Because there's a case to be made that these are the two best teams in the NFC. Hell, you could make a case these are the two best teams in the NFL. In the most basic terms possible, look at how many stars that are going to be taking the field in this game. Jaxon Smith-Njigba, Devon Witherspoon, George Kittle, Fred Warner. These are players that might be the best players at their individual positions across the league. Christian McCaffrey. After a 12-win season a year ago, the Niners, they're off to a 4-0 start, one of three teams in the NFL with 4-0 starts. But the teams that they've beaten, it's the Broncos, it's the Rams. It's been super impressive. Meanwhile, the Seahawks, of course, they're your reigning champs. They're off to a 3-1 start. They're hosting this game on Sunday. The central storyline of Niners-Seahawks is Kyle Shanahan facing Mike McDonald. That is the sizzle. That is the steak. That is the meat and potatoes. Nobody calls offensive football quite like Shanahan does in this league, while nobody, conversely, calls defense quite like McDonald. It is one of the brightest offensive minds running up against the best defensive guru out there in the sport. And recently, McDonald has gotten the better of Shanahan. He has a winning record against him head-to-head. Like, this goes back to when McDonald was a defensive coordinator of the Ravens. You remember that Christmas night game in 23? McDonald's last year as the DC of the Ravens before getting the Seahawks job, where Brock Purdy was just put through hell and the Ravens routed them that night. Mike McDonald is a history against Kyle Shanahan. Kyle Shanahan even pointed this out before the Super Bowl, talking about his last two outings in San Francisco not going all that well.
1: I know you guys want my expert opinion, but I haven't scored a touchdown on these guys last two times we played them, so I don't know how good that is.
0: It's not very good. No. This is a football nerd's dream. Incredible players, outstanding coaching, two teams very familiar with each other that don't like each other very much. It's exactly what you want from a football game. In terms of a prediction, we're going with the Niners to win on the road. We're going with San Francisco. And here's the key. Without Kenneth Walker, and now Jadarian Price being on the shelf, the Seahawks, they're not running the football right now. They're not running the ball well, at least. They set it under 4 yards per rush. That's 21st in the NFL. Meanwhile, the Niners, they're top 10 against the run. You should expect that the Niners are going to close the valve up. The spigot was going to be shut off running the football. And the Niners are going to say, Sam Darnold beat us. And Sam Darnold has a propensity to put the ball in harm's way. And we think that San Francisco forces a few turnovers. And if you've been watching closely, nobody has looked better across the league than the Niners have. This game, they send a message. They send the loudest message yet this year about who they are. No more excuses. None of it, well, it's Denver's play caller, and now Davis Webb is not as out as play caller, and it's Sean Payton. Or, oh, well, you know, Aaron Donald wasn't there in Australia, and also Miles Garrett wasn't healthy, and the Rams didn't take it completely seriously going out that way. All the excuses, they're sitting right there. No, no more of that if they go into Seattle and beat the Seahawks, which I think they're going to do. They're going to be the early front runner in the NFC to make the Super Bowl. 5 weeks in, they're going to be viewed as the favorites. Will Dalton is beside himself upset because he decides to live bet games because he's a procrastinator. He doesn't think about betting these games before they start. So he gets awful lines. And this Iowa State BYU game, it was an 11.5 point spread. But Will decides, you know what? Oh, I just missed the 11.5. Let me just live bet plus 9.5 instead. What could go wrong? Mm-hmm. Well, we'll tell you. The margin's 11, and Iowa State is lining up for a field goal that would get you inside the number, your adjusted number, and it's missed. Yep. He misses the kick. And then BYU's going the other way, and Bear Bachmeier's still running ball plays inside the fourth quarter, trying to melt the clock and move on to Notre Dame next week. Did you learn a lesson tonight? My lesson is don't get cute with first-half total.
2: Blocked!
0: Or with first-half. Huh?
2: The kick got blocked!
0: I don't care.
2: I could have covered.
0: If you would have just taken a better number, you would have not had to sweat it. Like, they get one more first down, the game's over, they're taking knees. And then you could take Iowa State plus 11.5 to the house. My if fans are butts. I got cute by taking Iowa State's first half plus 7.5 rather than going full game. If I would have gone full game, I'd be potentially running this ticket in and have a 2-0 start going into the weekend. Instead, I got to settle on 1-1, which is like kissing your sister.
2: Ew.
0: I know. It's what we're saying here. So, BYU 21-10. Did you learn a lesson or no? No lessons were learned tonight.
2: I'll probably still do it again.
0: I'll
2: probably do it again.
0: Oh, our guy Anish Raff's on the call for this game. Love that.
2: Up.
0: He's up late.
2: He is.
0: Yeah. Big 12 football after dark. That Monster Energy logo looks sick.
2: Man, it's fire, isn't it?
0: Oh, yeah. Nothing
2: they
0: says Big 12 football
2: too.
0: Like Monster Energy. Remember, like their commissioner said, that Monster Energy matches like the value system of the Big 12 conference. Whatever that means. That's a thing that he actually said out loud with his mouth. Our bets, despite what we just described, 1-1. They have been on a bit of a heater. Like 2 weeks ago, 7-2. Last weekend, 6-5. So consecutive winning weeks. And gonna be honest, I haven't loved the weekend card this week, the way that I have in past weeks. Gave out 5 college picks, got 2 for the NFL. We'll share those 2 picks with you next on Westwood One Sports Night.
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3: 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What move could he make next? 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
0: Here's Josh Graham.
1: Let's hand out some picks. Covered the college slate yesterday. Now we're focusing our sights on the NFL. Have two bets that we're going to hand out. Just two. It's all right. That means seven for the weekend. We like that. We're about that. Steady. Don't need to be chasing. We're doing all right here. So just two for the NFL. Give me two, Utah. Two. Graham's gambling. Let's get it.
0: It's time for Graham's gambling. Let's make some money.
1: All right. Let's check in. Two college football bets we had tonight. 1-1. Louisville minus 3.5. Never a doubt. Yes, we know what happened in the first 10 minutes of the game. It's okay. Iowa State, first half, plus 7 against BYU. Still not over that completely. We got a little bit cute. It was the right idea, just not proper execution by yours truly. So it's a 1-1 going into the weekend. That puts our season record at 26-25. We were 6-5 last week, 2-2 on the NFL. And Will Dalton, we have a theme with the two bets that we're taking. There's one bet that I love and you're going to hate. And then there's one that we probably have already given away the game on. 49ers plus 3.5 at the Seahawks. I think San Francisco wins the game on the field outright. So if you're going to give me more than a field goal, we're going with two divisional underdogs in the NFL this weekend, actually. The Niners plus 3.5 at the Seahawks. Just think that the Seahawks are not going to have a lot of success when they can't run the ball. And the Niners, they look like a wagon right now. They look like the best team in the NFL through the first 4 weeks, which makes sense because they're one of the three unbeaten teams left standing. So that's the first bet. Now the one that I love and you're going to hate. Giants plus 3.5 against the Commanders. I love it. You're going to hate it. Oh, but Josh, Jaden Daniels is back. Jaden Daniels is 2-7 in his last 9 starts. And you're going to give me 3.5 points with a 3-1 Giants team. Jameis Winston wasn't amazing last week. And honestly, don't have any faith at all that this Commanders defense is going to be able to stop the Giants' run game. They're bad against the run. They had the game where they turned over the Seahawks quite a bit. That's what it would have to be in order for the Commanders to win. I don't know if the Giants will win it outright, but if you're going to give me the hook, I'm going to take that hook and I'm going to cash it. Giants plus 3.5. Niners plus 3.5. Divisional road teams getting a field goal and the hook. That's what we're getting behind. Will Dalton, thoughts?
2: I like the Niners pick.
1: Was I right that, the Giants plus 3.5 is a bet that I love and you were going to hate?
2: I actually don't hate that, believe it or not.
1: Gosh, there was a more gross one.
2: I think that game's going to get weird.
1: There was a more gross one I was close to doing. Very close.
2: Which was?
1: I really wanted to take Miami plus 7 against the Bengals. And I stared at it for a long time. I just stared at it for a long time and then decided, pass. But man, yeah, I'm going to feel so bad. No. You know what?
2: That would have made me vomit.
1: You know what, Will? Let me see if I can find the hook. Is there a place where I can find the hook? Is this going to be a bet situation between you and me, you loving your Bengals? Is this going to be another lunch bet that we're putting on the line?
2: Yes.
1: Okay. If I get the hook, 7.5, then I'm going to do that. I just need to see if a reputable sports book has that line anywhere. Shout out to Hard Rock Bet that has 7.5.
2: Shout out to them. Why would you do that?
1: You know where Hard Rock Bet's based out of? They're based out of Florida. They know. Miami, +7.5 at home against the Bengals. Why? Because I said so. That's why. Will Dalton, is this for real? Is this locked in? This is a lunch bet, 7.5.
2: Locked and loaded.
1: I am so happy. I'm so happy that we added this game to the card. Because I stared at it. I wanted to do it. Ariel Epstein was trying to encourage me, saying, hey, Josh, take the Dolphins.
2: What?
1: We were both on the same page. I got scared off, but then you know what swung me, Will?
2: No, I don't.
1: Your reaction. Just want reason for this game to end up on one of the screens in my house. Gonna have this game on. Need an excuse to have it. But secondarily, our guy, Eric Collins, voice of the Charlotte Hornets, is one of the most electric announcers in sports. If you're an NBA fan, you know exactly what the hell I'm talking about. He's going to be broadcasting this game for Fox. It's only the second NFL game he's ever called. It's going to be electric. You know that this game's going to be close if Eric Collins is on the call. This isn't going to be some blowout. Dolphins, +7.5 against the Bengals. Eric Collins, hum-diddle-dee!
2: Joe Scheisty, how do you do?
1: Oh, yeah. So if you don't know, you might not recognize the name Eric Collins, but you probably have seen the clips. Hornets announcer. Fill in the blank. One of the more entertaining local NBA announcers there are. You can find the clips. They're all there. And while we're delving into the realm of the unknown, so there's three bets for you. Going all dogs. Giants at Commanders. Niners at Seahawks. The Dolphins at home against the Bengals. While we're going that path, Will, to the delving into the internet and things that maybe people are less aware of, can you hit me with that Tiptoeing in My Jordan song that literally is everywhere because of this meme that's on the internet? It's like an AI-generated video, looks like an 80s fantasy song or like a fantasy video, and it's got this creepy guy who has both his arms up. Hopefully this is a clean version.

0: So, you've seen these videos, right, Will? Where it's like this guy's doing like the kicks, and he looks like an elfish-like figure, and there's like this blonde lady who's crying, and these AI.
1: It's weird.
0: It's very weird. But it's gone viral. It's all over the place. This certainly qualifies as, what's the word? Brain rot. That certainly qualifies in terms of stuff that just rots your brain. But it's everywhere. Everywhere I open my phone, and then there's AI-generated images of Nick Saban doing it to Kirby Smart this week. The only question I have, Will, related to this, who's it going to be this weekend? Someone's going to do it. Somebody's going to do it on Sunday. Who's it going to be? NFL, somebody is going to score a touchdown. And if you're watching, can I get the music one more time? If somebody's watching on Westwood One's Sports Night's YouTube channel, if somebody is watching on X at Josh Graham Show and watching at Westwood One Sports' X feed as well, who's going to do the arms crooked and then do the little kicks as if they're doing the tiptoeing in my Jordan song? Who's it going to be? Who's the way too online NFL player that is going to be the guy that goes viral doing the tiptoeing in my Jordan song? Who's it going to be?
1: I'm going to say Brock Purdy.
0: Wow!
1: Might be the one tiptoeing. I don't know who he's doing it to, but he's going to
0: it's got to be a touchdown celebration. Maybe a sack celebration, too. Like, I'm thinking the funniest possible scenario would be Kyler Murray doing it. There's a viral one with Kyler Murray that's pretty funny that's out there. Because the guy's shorter, and that would be great.
1: Yeah.
0: That would be the funny. Jameis Winston? Jameis Winston?
1: Does he know ball? Does he know about this?
0: Tiptoeing in my Jordans? I'll throw a nominee. Here's my official pick. My official pick for the tiptoeing in my Jordans touchdown scorer in the NFL this weekend, George Kittle.
1: Ooh. I like that.
0: That's my pick, because like the Niners, to win in Seattle, he's got a sense of humor. He's online quite a bit. But somebody somewhere, it probably won't even hold till Sunday. Somebody in a college game is going to do this, and it's going to go viral. It's going to happen. Or maybe it's just my algorithm, and all of you are looking at me like I'm crazy. It's possible. Let's go to Josh. He's in Cleveland. Josh, what do you got for me?
2: How you doing, sir?
0: Well, what do you got?
2: Good. I just wanted to thank you guys for keeping 92.3 The Fan up and running. I've been listening ever since I was a little kid backseat of the car with my old man.
0: Hey, are you nice? Are you nice when you call Nick Wilson in the afternoon? I just got to know.
2: Yes, sir. I'm nice to everybody when I call 92.3 The Fan. I love it.
0: All right. Well, next time you call Nick, tell him that I said hello. Tell him Josh Graham says hello. It'll tickle Nick Wilson. It'll make him laugh. And we like tickling Nick Wilson because he looks like the Pillsbury Doughboy. He'd appreciate that.
2: All right.
0: Yeah, I don't know.
2: All right. This is what I got for you. I wanted to tell you my parlays for the week.
0: Tell me your parlays. Let's go.
2: All right. I got Jacksonville Jaguars money line.
0: Okay.
2: All right. I got Cincinnati money line as well. Think they're going to beat them too.
0: All right.
2: I'm not going to lie. I have the Cincinnati money line. I heard you talking about that. I got them beating the Dolphins. I don't think the Dolphins are going to come out on top of that. If they do,
0: I didn't say the Dolphins are going to win. I just said they'll keep it within 7.5 points. That's all I'm saying.
2: That would be crazy. I also have the New England Patriots, the money line, the Minnesota Vikings money line, and of course, I got to keep my Cleveland Browns up there on the money line too.
0: All right. Thank you so much for the money line parlay. I appreciate that. Is he gone? He was very nice to us. Yeah, that's not going to hit. Someone's gonna nuke that. I don't know if it's the Miami Dolphins, but just for the sake of this conversation, I think it would be funny if it was. Probably more likely it would be the Jets against Cleveland. Ah, no, I like Cleveland in that. Eh, I don't know, man. Trusting either of those teams. Probably the Patriots losing to the Raiders. That's the one that might get you out of the one that you just described. I'm not a parlay player. I'm the guy that's giving out all these bets individually. And we're riding them out individually. That's the move. You know what the game of the weekend is, though? Not just NFL. The game of the weekend is in Tuscaloosa. It's Georgia. It's Alabama. And guess what? I have a prediction for the game. A strong prediction for the game. And I'll share it with you next on Westwood One Sports Night.
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0: Number 6, Alabama hosting number 2, Georgia. College football game days, college football Saturdays. It just gives you the chills. Love Saturdays in the fall. Don't take it for granted. It's going to be a spectacle, regardless of what the weather conditions are. Georgia, Alabama, one of the spotlight games of the year. And in terms of what's going to happen in the game, the Georgia Bulldogs are going to remind the college football world who the hell they are this weekend. You do not want to be the trendy team of the week in the SEC. That might be the biggest lesson in the first month of the college football season. Alabama certainly has been the trendy team in the SEC that we've seen the last 7 days. Keelan Russell, he's a Heisman front runner. Oh my goodness, Alabama, they are back. And oh man, look at all these things. You don't want to be the trendy team. Just ask LSU after they whipped Clemson in the opener. Then they were beaten by Ole Miss a couple weeks later. They might be in for a fight, by the way, LSU at Kentucky this weekend. Maybe Florida's a better example of this. So Ole Miss was the trendy team after beating LSU. They then lose the next week to Florida. Florida, the week after that, they get boat raced by Missouri. But maybe the best example of this is actually what Alabama did to Mississippi State a week ago. Because that Mississippi State was at home. Kamario Taylor was the flashy underclassman quarterback. And the game itself was a pure reality check. That's what it was. Oh, you think you're a Heisman candidate? No, you're not. You think you're a national championship level or a college football playoff team? No, you're not. That's what we learned. And while Alabama is unquestionably better than Mississippi State, don't be surprised if the lesson we learn on Saturday night is that Georgia is unquestionably better than Alabama. You might see Georgia do to Alabama what Alabama did to Mississippi State. That is on the table. Keelan Russell, he has not seen a defense remotely close to the athletes that the Bulldogs have. Nobody really comes close to their defense that Alabama's playing. Florida State sure as hell doesn't. Look at what happened tonight against Louisville. They don't have edge rushers. No one compares to the Georgia rushers on Florida State. Meanwhile, the Bulldogs, they've just quietly gone about their business. You can make the jokes and say, well, they haven't played anybody. They've played SEC competition in the last 3 weeks, and the closest margin has been 24 points. And because the games haven't been in doubt, you don't think there's a chance they have something special cooked up for this game that they haven't shown on tape? And you know the motivation factor is going to be off the charts for the Bulldogs. Kirby Smart's history with Alabama applies here. The Dogs being number 2 in the nation, yet an underdog in the game. That probably checks the box too. Georgia's going to be ready for the fight. And then when you factor in the poor weather, that plays into Georgia's favor too. You obviously trust an experienced quarterback like Gunnar Stockton when it comes to ball security in a weather game, then you do a sophomore quarterback in Keelan Russell. Relatedly, who do you feel more comfortable? Which coach do you think is more comfortable if the game gets thrown into the mud? The offensive-minded Kalen DeBoer or defensive guru Kirby Smart? Also, there's no question, even with some of the injury churn they've had at the position, Georgia's more comfortable with its run game than Alabama is. So we like Georgia to win this game. And frankly, we like Georgia to win this game by multiple scores in Tuscaloosa. So spot the ball. Let's get it ready to go. Who's that coming down the track? Mean Machine wearing red and black is the answer to that question. By the way, while we're talking Alabama, do we have this clip that everybody's talking about from the Saban documentary? So Nick Saban has this 6-part series, and there was never before seen locker room footage of Nick Saban telling Jalen Hurts and Tua that there was going to be a quarterback change at halftime of the title game in 2017. So you got both the quarterbacks there, and the way that it's presented, there's a familiar name on Alabama's coaching staff that's at the center of this story that I wasn't prepared to be involved in this. All I heard about this series is, oh, we have footage of this happening. And that was part of the lead-up, oh, to get you roped into watching it. And then once you see the clip, and once you see it happen, it brings up more questions, oddly enough. It makes you feel, it humanizes the situation, but it also maybe takes some of the allure away from perhaps the person that this documentary series is named after. So here is that segment from the Saban ESPN documentary.
1: We need to change quarterbacks. And everybody looks at me like, you crazy? And I said, no, we need to throw the ball to win the game. And I think Tua would give us a better chance to do that based on what I see happening on the field. And, you know, Brian Daboll's an offensive coordinator, never forget this, looks at me and he said, well, who's going to tell him? And I said, does that mean you want me to tell him? He said, yeah. I said, okay. So I went out in the locker room.
0: So Nick Saban sounds like he's this big, tough guy. Oh, yeah, I'll tell him. And then what did he say there? We'll just go as we go, and yeah, we're going to play two guys. Nick Saban made it sound like he was saying, did Nick Saban know that we had the footage when he was interviewed there? Sincerely asking, because he gives that answer, I'll tell him. And then he's sheepishly going to the locker and saying, okay, we're going to go to him, and we're going to see how we go. And yeah, we're going to play two guys. That's a lot different than saying, you benched, which is essentially what Nick's saying on the clip. We need to change quarterbacks. That's not really what you said to Jalen and Tua. And by the way, didn't even look at Jalen Hurts. Said it and then walked away. Big, tough Nick Saban. What is that a worse look for Saban or for Brian Daboll? Brian Daboll trying to weasel out of it. Oh, who's going to tell him? You're the offensive coordinator, Brian. How about you go there and tell him? No. Does that mean you want me to tell him? Yeah. Yeah. You could do that. Will Dalton, I can't believe that this clip has seen the light of day, because it does not make Nick Saban look good. It doesn't make Brian Daboll look good either. The decision looks good. What happened? Like, if you just had the clip of Nick talking about it, and we don't have the clip of him in the locker room, it kind of takes away from the legend a bit. Kind of makes it look a lot more human. I'm glad we have it as an artifact. I'm glad we have it. I don't think it makes Nick Saban look great. I think it makes him look like a sheepish man in that spot. So, we're asking this question. It's the last call for phone calls. We do have our free-for-all Friday caller of the night that we'll get to and say, what? 10 minutes or so from now. But we're asking this question in honor of the late Mike Ditka, who passed away at 86 years old today. What is the number one thing you're going to remember about Mike Ditka? Or a better way to put it, what's the first thing that you think of when you think of Mike? When you think of Mike Ditka? 310-840-4910. Because this is probably the best tribute we can give to him. This is what makes him... We ask the question that way because it dovetails nicely to what is most special about Mike Ditka. He is one of the most cross-generational figures in the history of the NFL. Because depending on how old you are, he probably means something different to you. To old timers, he was a transformational tight end. Prior to Ditka, tight end was a blocking position, period. But when Ditka arrived in the league, it became a pass-catching position. It became a skill position. He had a Hall of Fame playing career at Pittsburgh, led the Panthers in receptions and in receiving yards. That led to the Bears drafting him fifth overall in the 1961 draft. And the numbers that he put up his rookie season, they still would hold up as great numbers for a tight end today, 65 years later. He had 12 touchdown catches as a rookie, immediately having his impact felt. He was an all-pro five times in his career, ended up playing a dozen seasons. He won a Super Bowl with the Cowboys. So that's how retirement-aged folks might first associate him. Anybody between, like, say, middle age, between 40 years old and, say, 65 retirement age, about that point, probably knows him as the larger-than-life coach first. His crowning achievement was being the mastermind on the 85 Chicago Bears, one of the greatest teams in NFL history, building that monster alongside Buddy Ryan. That team had loud personalities that were allowed to shine, allowed to be themselves, and it was because of their head coach. He's the only man in NFL history, how's this for a stat, to score a touchdown in the Super Bowl and coach in another as a head coach, winning that Super Bowl, of course. If you remove the three seasons as the Saints coach, a place where prior to Sean Payton's arrival, careers just go to die, Mike Ditka had a 63% win percentage as a head coach. 11 seasons with the Bears. The only comp, really, to Ditka's cross-generational level of fame and belovedness and personality is John Madden. Which brings us to the younger crowd. For Gen Z, 30 and under, Ditka's best known probably for his presence on TV and in movies. Similar to the way that Madden, people didn't remember him. Young people don't remember him as a coach. They barely remember him as the broadcaster, but they know the video game. For Ditka, it's how entertaining a personality he was, breaking down football on TV and also appearing in movies such as Kicking and Screaming, telling Will Ferrell's team to get the ball to the Italians. There might not be a fuller, more eventful football life than the one that Mike Ditka just lived. So while he's gone, he will never be forgotten. 86 years old, Mike Ditka passing away today. The Mike Ditka stats. Say what? Impressive for any era. I get there are a lot of things associated with him as a football player that doesn't get the respect it deserves because of how overwhelming a personality he was as a coach and then a media member. Like, those details just get forgotten about. They don't get appreciated enough. So that's why we're wanting to shine a light on it here. We have a winner for this week's Free For All Friday Caller of the Week. Speaking of callers, last call for phone calls, 310-840-4910. Tell us one thing. What's the first thing that comes to mind when you think of Mike Ditka? Or if you're coming home from the club and want to tell us how it went, we can run that back too. 310-840-4910. That's always a good time at this hour. Say what? Is next on Westwood One Sports Night.
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0: that Mike Ditka mustache, and that cigar.
1: What's great is, it's such a great answer, and thank you, Myron, for the call, is that the beautiful women of Chicago, Illinois, would show up to the game with the fake mustaches. And you mentioned the cigar. This part is underrated, Will. The mustache gets so much attention that people overlook the fact he might have the best head of hair that any coach in NFL history has ever had.
2: And shades, too. I think about the shades and the Bears vest.
1: Great look. All-time look. But the hair. Great lettuce. Let's go to Jason. He's in California. Jason, what do you think of first?
3: This is a little off-brand, but the SNL skit that they did, and it kind of shows you how much Mike Ditka was revered by so many people, and everything was like this.
1: Are you talking about
3: Ditka,
1: the super fans, or are you talking about when he got fired when they did the bit where they wrote like the letter to the Bears saying they wouldn't drive past Soldier Field anymore because of how much shame it would bring them? And then the crescendo moment of the SNL bit, and this is right after Will, he got fired. It is Mike Ditka sitting in his chair calling NASA because the super fan suggested that he could be an astronaut or something.
3: I like the one is Ditka versus anything, and they're always Ditka, and then goes Ditka versus a hurricane. And they're like Ditka. I'm like, but the hurricane is named Hurricane Ditka.
1: That's great. It's an awesome, awesome suggestion. Thanks so much for the call. Let's go to Tyler. Let's go to Josh. Josh is in New Orleans. Josh, what is the first thing you think of when we think of Ditka?
4: How you doing, Josh? I don't know if you remember, but he traded away all our draft picks to draft Ricky Williams, and so, said he would be his record would never be beaten. And at the first press conference in New Orleans, he put Ricky Williams in a white wedding dress with a veil.
1: Yes.
4: And then Ron Dayne broke his record the next year.
1: That's it. It was great. By the way, are you ready for this weekend? You ready to go?
4: Minnesota?
1: Yeah.
4: Yeah, as long as we get our linebackers back, we should be okay. I mean, we haven't been winning in a dome, which is, like, sacrilegious.
1: Yeah.
4: You know? It's a shame how much the Saints have lost in the dome in the past couple of years. We need to get that back on track.
1: I hear the New Orleans in your voice. It's just dripping, and it's lovely. It's great. I hope you'll give us a shout again. Great story, especially when you're talking about the wedding dress and the photo shoot. He's wearing the tux. It's outstanding. Tyler in Michigan, what do you think of when you think of verse with Ditka?
5: Hey, what's going on, guys? When I think of Mike, I think of one thing. It's a father, a story my father told me back in 85, a couple weeks before the game. He actually met him in a bar, and he's got a picture to prove it. My dad was 24, and he bought him a shot of whiskey there.
1: I bet he downed that whiskey with like it was nothing, like it was water.
5: I cannot remember the name of the bar to save my life, but he showed me the picture when I was there visiting. Yeah.
1: I thought we were doing nice. It wasn't during Free For All Friday either. I hear a little bit of Illinois there. Oliver was ready to go, though. He's on the jump. Should we have the Buzz Williams cut just ready to go, Will?
2: We do. Like,
1: We do need to have that just on file. And it should be something that we play at the beginning of Free For All Friday, especially every week, where we say, don't cuss or quit cussing. Talking to Virginia Tech fans when Duke's in town. All right, Chance in Alabama. No cussing. What do you got?
6: All right, I won't cuss. I'll be a gentleman. So I put on the subtitles. I put up that video from the clip that you played at Nick Saban where you thought he said, and the subtitles may be wrong. They've been wrong before. The subtitles from the clip that I watched, the exact same thing that you played, said, we're going to play three guard.
1: Right, but then he said we're going to play two quarterbacks at the end of that.
6: Well, I mean, that could have been the plan. I mean,

0: They could have. The next season, they did play two quarterbacks during the same game.
1: I'm saying Nick Saban said in the video, talking to ESPN, I'm telling the staff, we need a quarterback change. We're going to bench. And that's what you're saying. And then we play the clip, and he's saying, we're going to play two quarterbacks and see it. It's a little, he's a little bit more, he says it more with his chest now, but in the moment, it wasn't quite as dramatic as he made it out to be. And it seemed that he couched it a little bit. And there wasn't any eye contact with Jalen as well.
0: I mean, I guess you're right.
1: By the way, it's fine. I don't think I'd be able to do it. I just said it. I'm surprised that that clip saw the light of day. That's all I'm saying.
0: Yeah, you're right. I mean, it's got to be hard. I think Jalen Hurts is one of his favorite players. He loved Jalen. He always praised him and stuff. But you got to give him credit, though, man. As much as you want to criticize him for that, to put
1: I'm not
0: in
1: criticizing
0: Tua.
1: Him. It was a great decision. It was awesome. I lauded it the day after it happened. I was on air. Thought it was a fabulous decision. I thought many coaches wouldn't have the testicular fortitude to do it. All I'm saying is that seeing the actual clip, it kind of felt like seeing Santa Claus walking around your house, waking up in the middle of the night. Kind of spoiled some of the imagination, some of the surprise, some of the.
0: I got you, man.
1: Best of luck to your Tide. I like
0: Roll
1: Georgia.
0: Tide.
1: Georgia by two scores. There you go. There he goes. Will Dalton's telling me that he just sent the Buzz Williams drop. You got it, Oliver? Yeah. Just important to note. One more on Ditka, then we'll get to the caller of the night on Free For All Friday. Ryan, what do you think of? It's just fitting that we close things out in Chicago.
2: Hey, two things. There's this picture of Ditka walking across the field flipping the bird. It is like classic old school cool. I had that picture. I had that poster on my wall when I was a kid. Just like super cool. And then the second thing is do yourself a favor. Look up the video of him singing Take Me Out to the Ball Game at the Cubs game. It is so fun. It's like a speed run. He sings it in like 8 seconds. It's so funny. But anyway, that's all I have for you.
1: Appreciate that. Thank you so much. All right. See if we can find that. I never heard Mike Ditka saying take me out to the ball game, and he says that it's quick. R. Willie just wrote in, are you saying that Santa Claus isn't real? I didn't say that. I said that it's like you wake up in the middle of the night and you see Santa and you're expecting him to look a certain way and he might look different. That's what I'm saying. I went into the Nick Saban clip expecting Nick Saban to be big, you know, Johnny Badass over here. Not to be confused with Johnny Ballgame. And saying, you're benched, Jalen, and Tua's the starter now. And like saying it with your chest. It's not what I heard. Just kind of took some of the imagination out of it already. Now let's get to... Say what?
3: They are who we thought they were.
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5: It's say what? With Josh Graham.
1: Oliver, you should know, by the way. Earlier this week, I saw Tom Brenneman. And rather than wanting to go say hi to Tom, Will Dalton just watched me talk to Tom Brenneman and was like standing in a corner just giggling, like laughing.
11: I was. And then I went out the left field.
1: And that kind of bummed me out. Like, Tom Brenneman's a great broadcaster. He shouldn't just be remembered for that. Yet it is on the clip. Say what? Okay. Let's get to our caller of the night. Andrew from Georgia asking a very important question.
4: I just need some advice here. I've been a Georgia fan for a long time, Georgia football, and every time I have a party or grill out or something, when we play Alabama, I feel like we always lose.
1: Tell me about previous times this has happened, okay?
4: Okay, 2012 SEC Championship game. We had a party, watching the game. Of course, it was the heartbreaker for Georgia. The last rain-out game, I believe, is in 2016, where Nick Chubb got his late run for 100 yards there. Of course, we lost in that game. My wife's birthday is tomorrow. She wants to grill out. I don't know if I need to shut it down or just make her happy.
1: It's a great question. Will, what was your opinion on this?
11: I think you should grill out. Go after it. Go for it, man. Trust your Bulldogs.
1: This certainly
11: Have
1: was a
11: confidence.
1: Great call. Because a Georgia fan called us soon after and said, bro, just take her, just get some very nice takeout. Figure it out. Like, get her some lasagna or spaghetti. Something like that was suggested. Georgia fans. Again, we're going to be with John Fanta at this time tomorrow, reacting to things, the college football slate. And I wonder if we'll hear from Andrew in Georgia if the Dogs lose. He's going to say, I had the damn cookout, you guys. I shouldn't have done it. Shouldn't have done it. We had Jordan Schultz on the program tonight, NFL insider, and Jordan Schultz. We talked about Monday Night Football, which we're going to be carrying right here on Westwood One Sports. It's the Bills. It's the Rams. Both these teams coming off interesting games. Well, the Rams are 2-2. The Bills coming off their first loss, and I asked him who we thought we'd learn more about. I thought his answer was interesting. Given LA is 2-2 and the Bills are coming off a home divisional loss, who do you suspect we're going to learn more about Monday night?
7: Buffalo. That's the first thing that comes to mind, because I think defensively, it still feels to me like they're trying to find their identity on that side of the ball. They have a lot of good, really good players, but I don't think they have quite found the identity. I think they will. I don't know if it's going to be against the Rams, but if it is, you know, Buffalo is the type of team, because of the quarterback, that is just enormously scary. The Rams have had a tough start, but until they have 100% Aaron Donald and Myles Garrett back and Puka really in the mix, it's very hard for me to judge them. And we already know, like, this is an elite team. I don't know where they stack up quite with San Francisco and Seattle. Right now, they're not there, but, you know, who's to say in the next few weeks they won't be?
1: 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Got into a lot of topics with Jordan Schultz. Speaking of things that you could find on the YouTube channel, our new weekly college basketball podcast launches Monday. It's called Every Day Should Be March. Yours truly is going to host it. Not going to reveal who our guest on the first episode is, but it's good. It's a good lineup. A quick tease of some of the types of conversations you might expect on it, though. Had a chance to catch up with Duke star Dame Sarr, who probably would have been a first-round draft pick if he decided to keep his name in the draft. Instead, he decides to go back to Duke. John Shire could have been the head coach of the Dallas Mavericks, decided to go back to Duke. These were topics that we brought up with Dame Sarr. And again, this is what you could expect. Every day should be March. Starting Monday, 4 o'clock Eastern time, we're going to be streaming live. But then you can find the podcast on our YouTube channel after the fact and on Apple Podcasts and Spotify.
9: It's never been a more transparent time in terms of coaches and players, where coaches get offered opportunities, players can jump in the portal, they can go to the draft, there's big money involved. Why? How difficult was it to decide to come back to Duke when you had other options, including going to the draft?
12: Yeah, I just felt like this was the best option for me. I just felt like there was much more I could learn from the game of college basketball, and just looking to play a lot more, and just, you know, Coach Shire being here, Coach Dilley, all the coaches, just, and the team we have, I just, you know, having the chance to win a national championship, I feel like whenever you win, everybody gets to eat. So I have the opportunity to win, so it was a no-brainer for me.
9: Your coach could have left to go somewhere else, too. He decides to stay at Duke. I mean, we just saw the national championship winning head coach decide to take the job in Dallas. How much did it mean to you that Coach Shire stayed at Duke and he's still here to coach you?
12: It means a lot. It shows how much he believes in us and how much he believes in this program. So, you know, we're all here for the same goal. We want to win a national championship. And we have the opportunity this year to win one. So, you know, I'm really just happy that he decided to come back and that all the guys decided to be part of this, you know. So we're all in this, and we're all trying to make this dream come true.
9: Dame, this was great. Thanks for doing this.
12: Thank you so much.
1: 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Every day should be March. 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If you don't know what to say, just write the name of your favorite wrestler. That's it. In the comment, just 5-star review and put Rey Mysterio's name there. Write in the comment, Leaping Lanny Poffo. Or if you prefer one of his alternate identity, maybe you just say the genius. You could write that down. How about Superfly Jimmy Snuka? Like, just write that in the comment. 5-star review for Every Day Should Be March. And then I can giggle while looking at those and be happy that the podcast is off to a roaring start. Monday, 4 o'clock Eastern time every day should be March. College football tonight, Louisville. Things weren't looking good early on. Florida State was up 14-0. They're at the 2-yard line trying to punch it in. Coaches just aren't going to learn their lesson. Rather than kicking, you go for it. You don't get it. Ah, you're up 14-0, and they have the ball at their own 3-yard line. What could go wrong? Mike Monaco of ESPN tells us what went wrong on the very next snap.
13: And now Isaac Brown hits the gas pedal. He can scoop with home run speed. 97 yards for Isaac Brown.
1: Whew. That was the start of 28 unanswered points for Louisville. They won the game against Florida State 44-20. That's been Say What for this week. Really do think that the Norvell decision's coming soon. Don't think that it'll happen now, because you have the Miami game next week. That's going to be one of the spotlight games in terms of TV slots. Miami, Florida State. And if you get drilled in that spot, you're going into the bye, everyone's going to say, well, what are we doing here? And they're going to make a move. They're going to move off Norvell. Think that next week is the last that we see of Mike Norvell as the head coach of Florida State. Sincerely. Other college football action tonight. Good on Iowa for handing it to Washington tonight. Going on the road and doing that when people are questioning whether or not you should be ranked. Got beat badly at home by Ohio State, but that's Ohio State. Your win against Michigan, which required a borderline miracle to win it, was certainly soured by the fact that Michigan followed up that loss with a loss at Minnesota. But to go into Washington, which granted isn't having the greatest of seasons, and to just handle things, it's 27-0, and then you win by 17 points. Very impressive stuff for Iowa. They don't have any more ranked opponents left on their schedule, so they can afford one more loss. And if you're 10-2 in the Big Ten, hard to say that you're not going to make the college football playoff. They're probably going to be one of those teams that are in the mix. And then what else? BYU made things interesting against Iowa State. Kalani Sitake makes decisions that just make you scratch your head. That looks like a team that's about to get boat raced by Notre Dame next week. Just a hunch. Just a hunch that that's probably what you're going to get at this time next week. Or I guess this time tomorrow next week. You get the idea. What do we got to close out today's program and put it to bed, Will?
11: A man, let's just say, took full advantage on his vacation.
1: Next.
5: College football's defending champs face their toughest test yet. Westwood 1! Indiana heads to Nebraska for a battle of unbeatens. Somebody's O has got to go. Hoosiers, Huskers, tomorrow at noon Eastern. Westwood 1 Sports.
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0: Jordan Schultz. Thanks so much to Dame Sar for making the time. Thanks so much to the Free For All Friday callers, really everybody, for playing ball with us. And don't forget that later tonight, we will be reacting to the full college football slate till the wee hours yet again. So we hope you're with us right after Alabama, Georgia. We'll be here to recap it. John Fanta is going to be with us. Got NFL Instagram on Sunday. Will Dalton's going to be very upset because he's taking the Bengals minus 7.5 points. He's going to lose another lunch bet with me taking the Dolphins. That's what I'm doing, Will. Going to also sprinkle that money line as well. Think that maybe this might be the week that the Dolphins break through. You know, they've been playing better of late. They nearly beat the Vikings last week. Vikings are undefeated. Bengals aren't undefeated. This game's in Miami. Just pointing it out, Will. See that? We have some Bill Belichick commentary. Hot Carlito writing in, talking about what makes Belichick great is he always takes the points. You're a Tar Heel fan. You didn't go out to watch the Tar Heels play in Greensboro tonight, which surprised me. You didn't go out and watch them play an exhibition against USC. Do have some folks tweeting me, asking me what I thought about that game. I did not watch. I was eating red meat amongst a bunch of guys at church prior to hosting tonight's show. That's what I was doing. And we have not mentioned that game that Bill Belichick's involved in once going into this weekend. But Pitt's ranked. Pitt has their backup quarterback. Is now the time, Bill? Is Bill Belichick going to get his first ranked win as a college football coach? North Carolina has not had a ranked win as a program since 2023. Are you ready, Will? Are you locked in on North Carolina-Pittsburgh?
1: I am. I actually have...
0: Will Dalton just dropped something, and now I don't hear Will Dalton anymore. I think we just lost Will. He says he has something. Can you lift it up and I can describe it to people? Oh, that is your broadcast equipment that you dropped. I thought you were going to present something saying, I actually have this, and it's something fun that's related to North Carolina-Pittsburgh. But in fact, what it is just your broadcast equipment that you drop in the one segment that I'm asking you to speak expansively here on the show. It's unbelievable. No, this is foreshadowing. Now you know why we didn't take North Carolina plus the points against Pittsburgh. Because we know that this, what Will Dalton just did is what North Carolina is going to do against the Pitt Panthers. This was the audio equivalent of that. Are you back with us now? You're not. Unbelievable. So in terms of putting this show to bed, I honestly think maybe the best place, the best course of action for us to take is to run down what our Saturday slate is going to be highlighted by. I don't know if it's a future headlines type deal, but it is fun to try to run down the slate and try to find where upsets are going to happen in college football. There was a chance it could have been Iowa State, BYU tonight. Didn't happen. But early window, Indiana, Nebraska, Westwood One Sports on the broadcast, Danny Reed. Just pointing out, that might be a sleepy spot for Kurt Cignetti's team. Consecutive weeks going on the road. Key to that game, can Nebraska stop the run? Generally, they're pretty good at that. Indiana's been inconsistent in that area. Anthony Calandria, please don't turn over the football at will. Then you get to Red River Showdown, because calling it Red River Shootout feels unnecessary, not for political correctness reasons, but the style of game. More like Red River Rock Fight. Shout out to Chip Patterson of the Cover 3 podcast. Think the defenses are going to take control, and there's a chance that Oklahoma's defense gives Arch Manning a lot of problems. And that game's more interesting than you might think. UCLA, Oregon is the other one that we circled, just because Bob Chesney might be, as the kids say, him. He might just be him. Double-digit spread. If the Bruins win this game, Chesney officially Kurt Cignetti 2.0. You might as well just call him that, coming from JMU and quickly turning around a Big Ten program. Why are you smiling, Will Dalton?
1: Can you hear me now?
0: Yes, I can hear you.
1: Hey, let's just go. Carolina's going to win tomorrow.
0: What the hell was that?
1: Something got disconnected, and when that happens, I need somebody on the studio end to like disconnect and reconnect me, because things get
0: so you didn't drop something. It wasn't a user.
1: No, I did. I pulled like my cord here is too short. I need a longer one, and so like I yanked it too hard because I got excited when I told you Carolina's going to win tomorrow by a field goal. That's what I was trying to say. Anyway. What I got. In terms of put it to bed, I'll just keep it brief. Be brief, brother. Be brief. This man went on vacation. Went to this, like, vacation spa place, and he took full advantage. And he got in a bit of trouble because of it. He spent almost $3,000 worth on food, drinks, clothes, whatever else, and he billed other people throughout like the vacation spot, and he got caught because this woman months down the road found like a $900 purchase that she did not make on her tab, and that's how our guy got busted.
0: Put this segment in the Hall of Fame. Give us a Marconi.
1: Yeah.
0: That's it.
1: We made
0: all
1: it happen.
0: The awards.
1: That's right.
0: It's been an hour. It's been that.
1: It has.
0: Let's have ourselves a college football Saturday, why don't we? This has been College Football. Or this has been Westwood One Sports Night.
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3: If you remember the immaculate reception. The catch.
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0: It's Free For All Friday. You steer the ship. Any questions, any topic, call us now. 310-840-4910. Here's Josh Graham for Westwood One Sports Night.
1: We give a toast at the start of Free For All Friday to the legendary Mike Ditka. Don't know for sure if he liked Jimmy Buffett music. He probably wasn't against it. Somewhere he's smoking a cigar where it is 5 o'clock. Lost Mike Ditka at 86 years old. Do have a pick for the game of the week in sports this weekend that we'll hand out in just a second. But as the big voice guy, as my co-host of this program, Linnell Willingham, calls him quite frequently, pointed out, for this hour and this hour only, you get to steer the ship. 310-840-4910. Give us a call. At some point, we will crown a free-for-all Friday caller of the night as well. To get us started, let's go to Mr. Positive. Mr. Positive, where are you steering the ship?
2: To my warriors, rise like a phoenix and conquer your fears, your inhibitions. Your destiny awaits. Remember, no one can touch you. No one can compare. You are perched on the threshold. Just leap into the air. Boom, shakalaka. To my warriors, go out and be great. Go out and live your destiny. Go out and make a difference in the world. And real quick, yes, they've heard me on Wisconsin radio, Linnell show, Josh Graham show. They told me this morning, the Fox, whatever in Wisconsin. Everybody, go for your dreams. And lastly, the Bills have to beat the Rams. Ow!
1: Do they have to beat the Rams? They're 3-1. It's week 5. Don't know if that was the strongest work by Mr. Positive. We set such a high bar, and don't know if the dismount was fully hit there. Not all of them could be grade A bangers. 310-840-4910 if you want in. 310-840-4910. In terms of the game of the week in sports, the Georgia Bulldogs are going to remind the college football world who the hell they are. When they go to Tuscaloosa, go to T-Town, and face Alabama, number 6 facing number 2. In the SEC especially, you do not want to be the trendy team of the week. You just don't. That's what really the story of the first month of the season has been in 2026. And Alabama is undoubtedly the trendy team. Keelan Russell for Heisman. Keelan Russell, future first overall pick. Alabama, maybe best team in the SEC. Well, let's just look at what we've seen so far this year. You don't want to be the trendy team. Just ask LSU after they beat Clemson by a million. They were then beaten by Ole Miss a couple weeks later, and they might be in for a fight in Lexington this weekend. Perhaps Florida is a better example of this. Remember when they smoked Ole Miss the week after the LSU win? The week following that, Florida got boat raced by Missouri. We saw that last weekend. But perhaps the best example of what Saturday could look like is what Alabama did to Mississippi State. Because that game was in Starkville. Kamario Taylor, he was the flashy underclassman quarterback. Last week, everyone was talking about him. And then the game itself was a reality check. You just might see Georgia do to Alabama what Alabama did to Mississippi State a week ago. Keelan Russell has not seen a defense remotely close to the athletes that Georgia has. Nobody comes close, certainly not Florida State, as was evidenced in the Louisville game tonight. They do not have the horses, certainly on the edge. Meanwhile, the Bulldogs, they've just quietly gone about their business. Nobody really talking about them. Texas getting those wins against Ohio State and Tennessee, so everybody's pointing to them. Oh, yeah, they're the best team in the SEC. And then it's LSU, and they're talking about Ole Miss and talking about Alabama. No one talking about the Bulldogs, interestingly enough. just going about their business. The closest margin of their three SEC games. People will say they've played nobody. Well, last we checked, they played three SEC games. You want to know what the closest margin was? 24 points. And you just know that the motivation factor is going to be off the charts for the Dogs. Kirby Smart's history with Alabama applies. He's very well familiar with that. The Dogs being the number two team in the nation, yet being an underdog in this game. You know, because of the opponents they faced the last few weeks, they're stuff that they have on tape, that they just, or they haven't put on tape, that they've just been saving. Saving for this opportunity, saving for this game. Which brings us to the hurricane piece. In poor weather, you favor Georgia as well. You obviously trust an experienced quarterback like Gunnar Stockton to take care of the ball more than you would trust a sophomore in Keelon Russell, don't you? Relatedly, who do you think is more comfortable with this being a grosser style of play? Offensive-minded Kalen DeBoer or defensive guru Kirby Smart? Obviously the latter. Also, there's no question, even with some of the injury churn in Athens, Georgia's more comfortable with its run game than Alabama is. So, we like Georgia to win this game because who's that coming down the track? A mean machine wearing mother bleeping red and black to win by multiple scores. Two-score win for Georgia in Tuscaloosa over the Crimson Tide. 310-840-4910 if you want. And let's go to, it's Free for All Friday for this hour and this hour only. You get to steer the ship in whatever direction you please in the sports universe. Josh Graham here with you on Westwood One Sports Night, 300 markets across the country and Canada, however, and wherever you listen or watch, greatly appreciate that. Let's go to Marty. He's in Indiana. Marty, where are you steering the ship?
3: Evening, Josh. Steering the ship, 17 years now, the Yankees will not win a World Series, being a diehard Red Sox fan. And matter of fact, today's the anniversary when that Jeffrey Meyer fan interfered.
1: I'm an Orioles fan. You don't have to.
3: I'm just so glad it happened to the Yankees. This time, the call went against them.
1: Well,
3: and my record in 25 years, they've only won one World Series, and the Red Sox have won four. Yeah, it's going to be nice. Another year, Yankees will not win a World Series.
1: Well, Marty, let me say this. You and I are in agreement. We're in agreement in our hatred of the Yankees. But Will Dalton, who's producing tonight, loves the Yankees. He's in a really tough spot at the moment. So at least I will talk trash back just for the sake of defending my partner in crime, Will Dalton, here. Which is to say, how you feeling about that Adley Rutschman extension that needs to happen this offseason? I'm an Orioles fan, and I love those prospects. You guys sent our way. Three top 15 prospects. Two in your top five. I love that. I love that. How are you loving that Adley Rutschman deal? I'm sure you are.
3: I like him. I like him. I like him a lot. I liked him when he was with the Orioles.
1: I loved him with the this hurts me, as I say. I don't believe what I'm saying right now. I'm just trying to be mean, and it's not nice, and you're too nice. I appreciate it, Marty. It's good to hear your voice. Thanks for giving us a call. Will Dalton, did you want to say anything mean to Marty in response to that?
4: I don't want to be mean to Marty, but I will say this.
1: How old were you when the Yankees won their last title?
4: 2009. I guess that would have been like seventh grade or something like that.
1: Yeah. Mm-hmm.
5: I was six.
4: It's time for change, folks. It's Oliver. Time for change in the Bronx, all right?
1: Oliver just said in my ear, he was six. I think that's what he said in my ear. 310-840-4910. Let's go to Daniel in Chicago. Just know, Daniel, while you're talking here, I'm going to be looking up the Billboard music chart from the last time the Yankees won a World Series just to get a bit nostalgic. But go right ahead.
6: Well, ironically, I'm going to piggyback on your previous caller. How wonderful it is to see the Yankees lose again like they do every single year. And this message is for Will Dalton and all those obnoxious Yankee fans out there. And that is, I understand the radio announcer passed away this past year. So my message is, Yankees lose, Yankees lose. Yankees lose, Yankees lose. I do have one more comment for you,
1: please,
6: Josh.
1: Please,
6: and that is, you made a comment earlier about your commending the Dodgers for the good trades and the good drafting they do mm-hmm. in our organization, which helps mm-hmm. them have the success they have. I disagree with you in the sense that it's very easy to make trades when you can take on all the salary in the world. The Tarek Skubal trade is a perfect example. Every team wanted Skubal, but they knew if they got him, he'd be gone in 2 or 3 months. Only the Dodgers knew that if they signed him, they could keep him. Every other team couldn't sign him or couldn't trade for him because they wouldn't be able to keep him. So it's easy to make trades, and their drafting and their scouting system, I'm sure they pour millions of bucks into that too, and that helps them succeed. So it all comes down to dollars, and it wouldn't bother me one little bit if we lost most of next baseball season to get this crap straightened out. Every year we know when the season begins, the Dodgers and the Yankees are going to be in the playoffs, and the typical two teams, and teams like the Rockies and the Royals and the Giants.
1: How do you explain the Mets? How do you explain the Mets spending as much as the Dodgers?
6: I knew you were going to say that. I knew, and my answer is they're just such a pathetically disorganization that it's like the Jets and the Mets are two of a kind. They just know how to lose. I guess they just don't
1: have
6: the
1: Guardians. The Guardians having the 29th best payroll, being in the ALCS back-to-back years. If they win tomorrow night.
6: High payroll. Well, tomorrow night's going to be. I'm in Chicago here, so you know who I'm rooting for. But high payroll does not guarantee a World Series, but it does. If your payroll is high enough, unless you're the Mets, if your payroll is high enough, it guarantees you're getting into the playoffs. And once you get in the playoffs, as you can tell, anything can happen. So I just don't like this system where every year it's the Yankees and Dodgers, Yankees and Dodgers, Yankees and Dodgers. I would love to see something set up where they're not guaranteed to get in the playoffs every single year, because it's sickening to see that. And it's so good to see the Yankees out. So I'm a very happy guy no matter what happens the rest of the way. I just hate the Yankees so much that even if the Dodgers win, I can live with that because I hate the Yankees so much. So that's
1: well,
6: just
1: really, I will second that message. We can close with agreement and common ground. Appreciate the call in that. I've said it a million times. I'll say it a million and one. I hate the Yankees more than some diseases. Not all of them. Like, not worse than cancer. I'm not saying that. Like, there are certainly diseases I hate worse than the Yankees. But like the common cold? I think I hate the Yankees more than the common cold. Do I hate the Yankees more than diarrhea? It's like a neck and neck. It's like neck and neck between those two. More important matter than this. By the way, Free For All Friday, for this hour and this hour only, you get to steer the ship. 310-840-4910. It would make my night if the rest of these phone calls were just people dumping on the Yankees the rest of the hour. If that happened, I, during Club G6 last week, during the college football reaction show, I may or may not on video pop that top off and got the dance moves going. If all the phone calls we take for the next half hour are dumping on the New York Yankees, I might take my shirt off again. That's how excited I'd be about it. 310-840-4910. If you want in on the program. I did pull up the Billboard chart from 2009, October of 2009 specifically. The number one song in America. Actually, I'll do the top five. We'll go 5 through 1. Number 5, Love Story, Taylor Swift. Taylor Swift! How about that? Number 4, I Got a Feeling, Black Eyed Peas. Number 3, Just Dance, Lady Gaga. Number 2, Poker Face, Lady Gaga. Number 1, Boom Boom Pow, the Black Eyed Peas. That's brutal. That's the number one song? Terrible. It's almost as bad as the Yankees winning a title. Boom Boom Pow. There's a chance that that's what was playing in the locker room when the Yankees won. That sounds like hell.
4: Probably
1: like, there's Dante's Inferno of what hell looks like. It's the Yankee victory locker room right after Sinatra plays, and then it's Boom Boom Pow. Or however it goes. There are some great songs on this list. They're just not in the top five. Like, I'm Yours, Jason Mraz. Great. Love that song. You Found Me by The Fray. Knock You Down, Carrie Hilson and Kanye. Some Kings of Leon. That was actually a good music year. I used to lift weights to Kiss Me Through the Phone by Soulja Boy. I used to. That was a great one. That's actually when I was learning how to lift weights. That song would be blaring every day. baby, you know that I miss you. We're not replacing Jimmy Buffett with Soldier Boy this hour, but we just might. 310-840-4910. Sure? Let's go to Ray. He's in Michigan. Ray, you're on Free For All Friday. Where are you steering the ship?
5: They're just not in the top five. Like, I'm yours, Jason Mraz.
1: Hey, Ray, turn down your radio. What do you got for us?
5: You Found Me by The Fray. Knock
1: How about
5: you
1: we
5: down?
1: Go to Sam in Virginia while Ray tries to figure his radio out? Sam, where are you steering the ship?
7: The Baltimore Orioles.
1: Let's go.
7: Did you see the post this morning that came out? The Baltimore Orioles laid off the Baltimore chicken and the splash guy that sprays water over the fans.
1: I saw that. Welcome to private equity in baseball. Welcome.
7: So my question is, and I love your show. Thanks for taking my call.
1: I'm a diehard Oriole fan. Just hearing the Baltimoreese in your voice, it's like a warm blanket over me. I appreciate it.
7: Well, I can't see that you take your shirt off, but I am so happy that the Yankees lost too. But by the way, my question to you is, how many, like, all baseball people, how many people lay their mascots off when the season's over?
1: That's a great question. Thank you for the call. It's good to hear from you. My friends in Baltimore, I love it. Good luck to the Ravens this weekend as well. Ave Strozzi, Eddie Moe's Han. Yeah, the Orioles laid off some folks, including the Splash guy, Mr. Splash, as he was belovedly called, spraying fans after doubles. But maybe he was stealing money because there wasn't a lot of splashing that he was doing during the season. So maybe he still made out like bandits, made out like a bandit in this exchange. The center of the sports universe is undoubtedly one city this weekend. That city, plus more of your Free-for-All Friday calls, 310-840-4910. And here's a hint on that city. We may have taken a phone call from that city already during Free-for-All Friday. Next on Westwood One Sports Night.
0: College football's defending champs face their toughest test yet. Westwood One! Indiana heads to Nebraska for a battle of unbeatens. Somebody's O has got to go. Hoosiers, Huskers, tomorrow at noon Eastern. Westwood One Sports.
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4: If I wasn't really tight with Will Dalton, I'd feel bad about giving him as much grief as we do. It usually is just about the Yankees. You love the Yankees, it's obnoxious. You're also a Ute, and you say things like Derek Jeter's the greatest Yankee of all time.
5: Yes!
4: When he's not even one of the five greatest Yankees of all time. So you're worth making fun of. Like during, and sometimes the show behind the show is more entertaining than what goes on the air. Like Will Dalton literally moments before the microphone turning on saying, yeah, man, Don Mattingly should be the head coach of the Yankees. Makes me want to slap my forehead just listening to Yankee fans talk. It's unbelievable. Let's go back to the phones. 310-840-4910. Josh is in Miami. Josh, where are you steering the ship on Free For All Friday? This hour and this hour only, you get to steer the ship in whatever direction you please.
6: I feel like I should just crash it like right into Mom Dummy's estate, because like, as long as you have that idiot running your city, the Trash Pandas can never win. New York is cursed, bro.
4: Trash Pandas? I've never heard that before.
6: Bro, it's the raccoons, bro. The New York raccoons. They're trying to steal wins, bro. They're trying to steal a title. That's why I call them the Trash Pandas, bro.
4: The Trash Pandas. Okay. I appreciate the call. Thanks so much. I've never heard that before. Just for political means, again, I don't dabble in the politics, don't know anything about the mayor that you're describing there sincerely, but we'll say that probably won't be the caller of the night for that reason, because then people will say, national sports talk host, take shot at New York's mayor. Hey, is he a Republican, a Democrat? I don't even know. I don't want to know, frankly. But the idea of referring to the Yankees as the Trash Pandas, and then when pushed on the subject saying, bruh, it's the raccoons, this is pretty excellent stuff. And that's Free For All Friday for you, Trash Pandas. Lucas is in Ohio. Lucas, where are you steering the ship?
7: I don't know if that former caller was asleep all summer, because New York did win the championship with the Knicks.
4: That is true.
7: But I'm a Mets fan, so I did find great enjoyment. And the Yankees got sweep over this last week. So,
4: do Mets fans hate the Yankees more than the NL East opponents?
7: No, it's Phillies, Braves, and then the Yankees, I'd say.
4: Okay. Understood.
7: I was curious if so. Whoever comes out of the AL between Cleveland, Chicago, and Tampa, if the Brewers somehow get past the Dodgers, do you think that changes the conversation going into the lockout next year with small market teams and the payroll, bottom of the market payroll teams? I think that takes away a lot of the leverage that these mid market teams will have going into these negotiations.

0: I agree completely, 100%. It's an excellent call, and thank you so much for it. Appreciate that. If you have a bottom five payroll team in the World Series, which we're guaranteed to have, according to Fangraphs, White Sox 27th payroll, the Rays 28th, the Guardians 29th, those are the teams left standing in the American League, and you're facing the Brewers, let's say, in the World Series, how can you stare us in the face and say, yeah, it's unfair for the little guy to win in baseball? You just get laughed out of the room. So, yeah, that makes a difference versus if the Dodgers three-peat. Right or wrong, the perception by many will be that the sport's broken if they're able to do so. Let's go to Andrew, who's in Georgia. Andrew, where are you steering the ship on Free For All Friday?
1: I just need some advice here.
0: Yeah.
1: I've been a Georgia fan for a long time, Georgia football, and every time I have a party or grill out or something, when we play Alabama, I feel like we always lose.
0: Tell me about previous times this has happened, okay?
1: Okay, 2012 SEC Championship game. We had a party, watching the game. Of course, it was the heartbreaker for Georgia. The last rain-out game, I believe, is in 2016. Where Nick Chubb got his late run for 100 yards there. Of course, we lost in that game. My wife's birthday is tomorrow. She wants to grill out. I don't know if I need to shut it down or just make her happy.
0: Well, here's the question. I have a ton of questions, a million of them here, actually, that I need to get to the bottom of this because I sincerely want to help you. Number one.
1: Okay.
0: Are you only citing the times you lose? Like, you don't have grill outs during the SEC championship last year? No grill out.
1: There was no grill out last year. No.
0: Oh, okay. Okay. I think Georgia's going to win tomorrow. I think Georgia's going to win by multiple scores. So maybe this is what breaks the streak. However, just know, at this time tomorrow, Andrew, the game's going to be ending, and I'm going to be in this very chair reacting football. In fact, at this very time tomorrow, I'm going to be talking to John Fanta probably about this game. But I will want to hear, if Georgia loses this football game tomorrow, I'm going to want to know if Andrew and Georgia had a cookout. Because I bet my good hard-earned cash on Georgia plus 1.5 in this football game. And now I'm invested. Now I'm invested whether or not you're going to have your cookout. I am.
1: I appreciate that. I'll let you know.
0: How confident are you about the game, though? Or is really your concern strictly the impact that your cookout might have on the proceedings in Tuscaloosa?
1: I feel confident about the game. I feel like our team is we're a very complete team offensively and defensively. I think we're going to cause problems for Alabama's freshman quarterback. I think we're going to try to confuse him some that other teams have not been able to do, maybe, or other teams have already. And I just feel like we're going to be a more sound team than he's been used to playing on all three phases of the game. And I feel like that's going to give us an advantage going in, plus having a
0: experienced quarterback. Can I ask one more question, actually, going back to the cookout? Very important. Two more questions, actually. Uh-huh. Two more. Number one, this game's at night. You live in the state of Georgia. I live in North Carolina. I know that at dinner time tomorrow, we're getting weather. We're getting bad weather. You're going to have a cookout tomorrow night in Georgia?
1: Hey, you got to make it work. I'll be standing under a tent or something. We'll figure it out.
0: Okay. And what are we grilling? Hot dogs, burgers? What do we got?
1: Hot dogs, burgers, whatever shows up, I'm putting it on the grill.
0: All right, Andrew. I expect an update on this at some time tomorrow. I'll be in this chair same time. Go dogs. Or who's that coming down the track? The answer's a meme machine wearing red and black. Go dogs. Thank you, Andrew.
2: I don't think he was ready for that.
0: I don't think he was. He's stressed. Understandably so.
2: He's very stressed.
0: I mean, because I say have the cookout. To answer Andrew's question, because he came wanting to have a question answered, I say have the cookout for two reasons. Number one, I think Georgia wins the game. Number two, it's his wife's birthday, and that's what she wants. So what's more important to you, the dogs beating Bama or your wife's birthday? Because here's the card you also can play, Andrew, and I say this as a married man. I guarantee you that if I'm hearing this and the entire nation is hearing this, that your wife has heard this as well, and maybe you voiced your concerns, right? You're citing 2012 and the last rain game, whatever year that was. If Georgia loses, this is the mistake you cannot make, Andrew. You cannot make this mistake. Voice your anger with the decision on this show. Make it therapeutic, but not to your wife. The move you have to play is, babe, I knew this was going to happen because when I have cookouts, Georgia loses to Bama, but I love you more than I love the dogs. And we still had the cookout anyway, babe. There it is. In that sense, it's a win-win, if you think of it that way. It's a win-win. Promised the city that is the center of the sports universe right now. Undoubtedly, it's Chicago. Chicago is the center of the sports universe right now. Today we learned of the passing of Mike Ditka, 86 years old. He's on the Mount Rushmore of the greatest Bears of all time. It's him, it's George Halas, it's Dick Butkus. The fourth spot, either Gale Sayers or Walter Payton, I'd imagine. There's probably someone I'm forgetting about that someone's going to yell at me about. In terms of the most cross-generational appeal among NFL figures, it's probably Ditka and John Madden. Got to think about who would play Ditka in a movie since we got a Nick Cage depiction of John Madden coming out later this year. Maybe we could do that at a later date. So, that happens today. Saturday night, it's the White Sox playing a do-or-die game against the Cleveland Guardians. The White Sox have been the best story in baseball this year. Tabbed to win 67 or 68 games. They win 84. They sweep a wild card series. It does feel like the clock has struck midnight on Cinderella here, but don't count out a team that literally has the Pope in their corner in a game such as this. Then on Sunday, Bears-Packers, massive rivalry game at Lambeau. If Chicago wins, by God, it's back to square one for the Packers. You kidding me? You can't beat the Bears when they have their backup quarterback and you're in Lambeau. So between that game and Niners, Seahawks, and Giants, there's a lot of interesting rivalry games in the NFL this weekend, but in no place is the sports scene hopping the way that it's hopping in Chicago at the moment. Will Dalton do have some bad news to share. Andrew did not bring up the New York Yankees on that call, so my shirt will stay on.
2: That's bad news?
0: For some.
2: Oh, I see.
0: You know, sex sells. Sex appeal. You know. 310-840-4910. Coming up, last of your free-for-all Friday calls. 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

0: no.
1: Jordan Schultz, NFL insider, joins us 20 minutes from now. So you have till then to get your free-for-all Friday calls in. 310-840-4910. Let's go to Nick, who's in Georgia. Nick, where are you steering the ship?
2: Well, I just wanted to piggyback off of Andrew's earlier.
1: Let me remind people what that was. So Andrew called in, said that every time he has a cookout during the Alabama-Georgia game, his beloved dogs lose. Tomorrow is his wife's birthday. She wants to have a cookout during the game, and so he's in a bit of a pickle.
2: Yeah, and as a married man and a longtime Georgia fan, I speak for all the Georgia fans in this great state, that, Andrew, please order a pizza, cook in, maybe a nice lasagna for your wife.
1: I believe
2: our dogs are going to win tomorrow, but let's not keep this curse rolling down the hill.
1: Do you guys have cookouts, like cookout restaurants in the state of Georgia, or is that not in that corner of the Southeast? I live in North Carolina. We have cookout restaurants here.
2: I do have one in my region, West Georgia, but I don't know of any more around.
1: Okay, just got to go get some burgers, figure it out, get to the bottom of it. Okay, I appreciate that submission. Sure that he's writing that down and taking it into consideration. Appreciate that call. We have a new show that we're debuting on Westwood One Sports digital channels. Westwood One Sports Night on YouTube, on X at Josh Graham Show, and at Westwood One Sports' channel, live 4 p.m. Eastern Time each Monday. Every day should be March. It is my new college basketball podcast. The season's right around the corner. Not going to share with you the two guests we have on Monday, but did get a lot of interviews in the lead up to the season that we'll play pieces of. Last night, we were hearing from the Duke side of the ledger, or the Carolina side of the ledger. Neo Abdalis was our guest. You heard some of that, channeling his inner Luka Doncic and speaking about his relationship with Giannis Antetokounmpo. Tonight, it's a player that turned down potentially being a first-round draft pick to go back to Duke. That is Dame Sarr. And let's not forget a big offseason storyline, John Shire at Duke. Was apparently offered the Dallas Mavericks job, turned it down, returned to Durham. Dusty May, the national championship-winning coach at Michigan, ended up taking that job to coach Cooper Flagg, Kyrie Irving, and company. So we talked to Dame Sarr about those subjects, and here's how some of that sounded.
3: Time in terms of coaches and players, where coaches get offered opportunities, players can jump in the portal, they can go to the draft, there's big money involved. How difficult was it to decide to come back to Duke when you had other options, including going to the draft?
4: Yeah, I just felt like this was the best option for me. I just felt like there was much more I could learn from the game of college basketball and just looking to play a lot more and just, you know, Coach Shire being here, Coach Dilley, all the coaches, just, and the team we have. I just, you know, having the chance to win a national championship, I feel like whenever you win, everybody gets to eat. So I have the opportunity to win, so it was a no-brainer for me.
3: Your coach could have left to go somewhere else, too. He decides to stay at Duke. I mean, we just saw the national championship winning head coach decide to take the job in Dallas. How much did it mean to you that Coach Shire stayed at Duke and he's still here to coach you?
4: It means a lot. It shows how much he believes in us and how much he believes in this program. So, you know, we all here for the same goal. We want to win a national championship, and we have the opportunity this year to win one. So, you know, I'm really just happy that he decided to come back and that all the guys decided to be part of this, you know. So we're all in this, and we're all trying to make this dream come true.
3: Dame, this was great. Thanks for doing this.
4: Thank you so much.
1: Dame Sarr from the Duke basketball program. That was a lot of fun. But that is not the guest on Monday show. So you'll have to find out 4 p.m. Eastern time. We feel great about the lineup that we have for that show, 4 p.m. Eastern time. Make sure you subscribe to the audio channels now. 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Again, the invitation is that you go to that channel and you give it a 5-star just because we're homies like that. And give a 5-star review. If you don't know what to write, just write the name of your favorite wrestler. Like, write the name of Gorilla Monsoon. Write the name of Kane. Just write it down and that'll be great, and we'll appreciate that greatly. 310-840-4910. Last year, Free For All Friday phone calls. Let's go to Orlando. That's where Patrick is. Patrick, where are you steering the ship?
0: So, first of all, I just want to give respects to the Mike Ditka family and everything like that. He was a great man.
1: Well, let me ask you this. I don't know what your age range is, but this is a guy, we were just talking about how cross-generational he is, and we'll talk with Jordan Schultz about this as well. They're, to the younger generation, people know him from television, know him from movies. Middle-aged folks think of him as the coach, and then when you get to the old-timers, they'll tell you he's one of the greatest tight ends ever. What is, without going through the laundry list, what's the first thing you think of when you think of Ditka?
0: Coach, 100%.
1: That's very cool. What else do you got?
0: Outside of paying my respects to him, Mike Norvell and the whole coaching staff at FSU need to walk home. The lady that makes the hot chicken at the stadium, whoever sweeps, everybody clean whole house. Maybe keep the president because he's good with the kids. Outside of that, the whole admin, the whole coaching staff. Everybody.
1: Why do we got to let go of the lady that cooks the hot? Is the hot chicken good at Doak Campbell? I've never been.
0: From what I've been told, no. It's okay. Like basic chicken tenders, about what you get at Zaxby's.
1: Yeah, then she can beat it, 100%. Get her out of here. Here's the thing. Can I tell you what my prediction on that is? Yeah, they blow up 14-0 late. Here's the thing. They're going to keep them for one more week. They play at Miami next week. They'll get smoked in that game, then they'll fire them. Why? Because they're going into a bye week, and that's the best time to do it. And you can start to get feelers out there, kind of like what we saw at Virginia Tech last year. I mean, they hired their coach before the season even ended. James Franklin was available, and they nabbed him up. Whatever the equivalent to that is, maybe that's it. I hope it's not Jimbo Fisher. I see those rumors all over the place. Manny Diaz would make a heck of a lot of sense. I mean, the dude won an ACC championship at Duke. He's probably sick of losing his players like Darian Mensah and maybe Nate Shepard, this great running back he has this year. All that dude does is win football games. Why not, if Nate Shepard's going to leave, he leaves to Tallahassee with Manny Diaz? That's what I'm saying.
0: Absolutely, absolutely. Honestly, hoping that he would leave after the bye week from Miami, that would be a godsend. But honestly, I don't see the administration making a move outside of offseason.
1: Well,
0: just to get his money down just a little bit.
1: I expect to hear from you from Orlando then. If they fire him after next week, I hope to hear back from you, okay?
0: Phrasing, brother. But at this point, I take Todd Bowles from Tampa. He couldn't be any worse.
1: Yeah, well, they both go for it on fourth down when maybe they're not supposed to up 14. Appreciate the call. It's good to hear from you. Let's go to Kyle. He's in Chicago. Kyle, where are you steering the ship on this glorious, lovely Free-for-All Friday?
5: Yeah, I'd like to say rest in peace to the coach. And then I'd like to ask you a fantasy football question. I'm 3-1 going against a 4-0 team.
1: Oh, wow.
5: So, yeah, at QB, I've got the options of Bo Nix, Tyler Shugg, and then I also have Kirk Cousins and Deshaun Watson. And who do you think I should pick to start?
1: Okay, so we got Nix, we got Shuck, we have Deshaun, and who?
5: Cousins.
1: Cousins, okay. I'd stay away probably from Cousins this week. Deshaun against the Jets, yeah, that's probably a no. The Saints, are they playing in the Dome this week? The Saints, I didn't see where that game is at. They are at home against the Vikings, okay. I don't love that going up against Brian Flores. I think the answer is Bo Nix. I mean, you got Sean Payton calling the plays. The Chargers look like they've quit. I think Bo Nix is probably the play at quarterback. But this sounds like the fantasy equivalent of the Niners-Seahawks game. 3-0 or 3-1 versus 4-0. It's a big deal. We want to make sure that you're buttoned up. That's buttoned up the right way.
5: Yeah. All right. Thank you for your time.
1: You're welcome. Yeah, there you go. That's... Well, Dalton, was that sound advice? You're more of the fantasy footballer than I am, but I don't think you want to start Tyler Shuck against Brian Flores. I don't think you want to play Deshaun Watson. And the other one that I was thinking about was Kirk Cousins, just because, all right, the Raiders are respectable, but just something about going to Foxborough, and that defense hasn't been terrible. I think Nix is the play. That's my thought. I'm sticking with it.
6: That's what I would have done.
1: Okay, cool. Affirmation. Love to see that. Good for Iowa football tonight, by the way. We've talked about Florida State plenty. And the Louisville game, how that was a mess for the Seminoles. It's more about them than it is Louisville that won the game. Albeit, Isaac Brown, get on your horse. Iowa football, their legitimacy was questioned. They got a win, maybe not quite as strong as what Mizzou got against Florida last week, but they were the team in the bottom 10 of the poll that most folks pointed at and say, eh, you probably don't belong there. Iowa at 20, who have you beaten? Oh, you beat Michigan in a miracle at the last second? Michigan should have lost to Western, and also last week, and that Michigan team lost to Minnesota. So who have you beaten? You got smoked at home by Ohio State. Iowa, 20th in the country still, goes on the road to Seattle, beats UW 41-24. And it wasn't even that close. At one point, what was it, 27-0? Yeah, it was 27-3 at halftime. A complete whipping. And they didn't have their normal quarterback, Brown. So how about this? Former Demon Deacon? Jeremy Hicklinski? Yeah? Da-da-da-da-da-da-da-da. Go Deeks. He might not have never played for Wake. I think he was committed there. Jeremy Hicklinski, he steps in there and, yeah, well, there's not much drop-off at the position. Makes you kind of think, is Iowa potentially one of those borderline college football playoff teams? You just look at their record. They have one loss. It's to Ohio State. There's no shame in that. And you got games that are all winnable. It's Minnesota. It's Wisconsin. It's Northwestern. Like, you don't have Oregon. You don't have USC on the schedule. I don't know why USC was the first team I pointed to. Indiana's not on the schedule. Like, in terms of ranked teams that are left on the schedule, do you know how many there are? Zero. You don't play any of the rank. You don't play UCLA. You don't play Indiana. You don't play Oregon. You don't play USC. None of them are on the schedule. It's Minnesota, Wisconsin, Northwestern, Purdue, Illinois, Nebraska. So, they might be a team that's in the conversation, because right now, their one loss to Ohio State, they can afford to lose one more game and be 10-2 in that conference and still get in. So, Iowa football, we see you. We recognize you. That's quite a win. That's quite a win to get tonight. And to do it on the road, it's impressive work. As for Washington, it's been a struggle. 3-3 now. Sit. This Huskies team. Just a mess of a season. We have NFL insider Jordan Schultz joining us to reflect upon the life of the great Mike Ditka, also help us get ready for the two marquee games of Week 5. Jordan Schultz joins the show next on Westwood One Sports Night.
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0: is Westwood One Sports Night. Here's Josh Graham.
1: Jordan Schultz is one of the prominent NFL insiders out there. He's the host of the Schultz Report, and he now joins us on Westwood One Sports Night. Jordan, before we get to some of the top matchups in Week 5 of the NFL slates, the reaction has been pouring in all day to the passing of Mike Ditka at age 86. Between his playing days as a tight end, a Super Bowl winning tight end, and his days as a head coach, a Super Bowl winning head coach, and then an uber entertaining personality in our business, what did you find most interesting about Ditka's football life?
2: Yeah, his personality and his ability to be always in control of himself. Like, even when he got angry, he was so uniquely himself. And so we were talking about the, we're using the word decisive before. He was so decisive as a coach, as a man. I just was always in awe of Coach Ditka and his ability to relate to players, to hold people accountable, because he held himself to such high standards. I mean, he was in movies, he was on TV, you know, he was him and John Madden, to me, those are the two coaches that really had this megawatt personality, but also delivered on the field. I mean, the 85 Bears, iconic team. He was the face of that franchise for so long. And I just talk about his playing career, 5 All Pros. I think it was 7. Was it 5? 7 or 5? You should look that up.
1: See, this is what's interesting. You're hitting on something that maybe only Mike Ditka can say, or maybe Mike Ditka can say in a way that nobody else has. I think it was 5. It is 5. I have it up here now. But here's what's fascinating, Jordan. Like, how many figures in NFL history are as cross-generational as he is? Because when you talk to the old-timers, the 65-plus, they'll tell you, well, Mike Ditka is the greatest tight end of all time. He's the one that revolutionized the position before you get to the Mackeys and the Kellen Winslows and get to those. And then when you talk to folks like our dads, like, they'll tell you about Mike Ditka as the Super Bowl winning coach. And then the younger generation, the 30s and unders, they're going to talk about the movies that you just referenced.
2: Kicking and screaming.
1: Absolutely. Give the ball to the Italians. So that's crazy. And I don't know if any other figure in NFL history has that type of cross-generational reverence.
2: Yeah. I mentioned John Madden. I mean, who obviously was another, just, I use the word legend and I don't use it lightly. I think that word gets used a lot now. GOAT, legend, icon. In the case of Mike Ditka, it's applicable.
1: We got Jordan Schultz here with us, the short Schultz Report. Be sure to check it out. Had a great interview with Daniel Jones this week. Saw him with Tetaroa McMillan, with London Fletcher. Excellent stuff covering the NFL about as well as anybody. Getting to this weekend, there are 2 spotlight games, and one of them is 49ers Seahawks in Seattle. After an offseason that's been mired in bad press, you talk about things that are largely non-football related between the owner, Jed York, and his issues, and an unfortunate car accident with Kyle Shanahan, the Brandon Ayuk situation, and we can go on and on and on. San Francisco enters this game 4-0 against, you know, they have wins against the Rams. They have wins against the Denver Broncos.
2: Yeah,
1: they might be the best team in the NFC, maybe in the entire league. What's most impressed you about the Niners' start?
2: Well, no team over the last several years has been hit more by injuries. It's a fact, particularly the prominent players. And the Niners this year, for them to come back, I mean, Brock Purdy is probably the most impressive simply because he's always been maybe mislabeled as a game manager, Josh, a guy that is just somewhere in the middle of the league. He's playing like an MVP. I don't think there's been three or four better quarterbacks to begin the season. And so I would take that a step further and then say Kyle Shanahan. I mean, the only team he struggled against consistently has been Seattle. And he said that I haven't beaten them in forever. And this is probably I mean, it's my favorite game of the slate this weekend. It's maybe my favorite game of the first month of the season. I'm from Seattle, so I'm a little biased about what the Seahawks mean to the league. But, no, I'm so impressed with them. I mean, Kittle coming back from a massive injury, playing really, really well. Debo coming in and actually having a real role after last season in Washington not really being used. You could go down the list. I mean, I don't know where they keep finding these running backs. You know, now it's Kalen Black, you know, the rookie out of Indiana. I think it was a third round pick. I had never even heard of the guy until a month before the draft. You know, I don't watch as much college football as I used to. And people start talking about Kalen Black. And then, of course, the 49ers get him. And you see that he's a real guy as well. And McCaffrey's played well. You could go down the line. But, I mean, the anchor of the ship, without question, is Kyle Shanahan, who, like him or not, deserves a tremendous amount of respect. And he's done it.
1: On the other side of the ledger, you know Seattle so well. How do you take account for what their first month has been? Obviously, they have a mark to meet, and the mark to meet is being Super Bowl champions or in that mix.
2: Yeah, I think Seattle has reinvented itself so many times. You know, I mean, a Legion of Boom is almost ancient history. And, you know, very few GMs have drafted better consistently than John Schneider in terms of identifying talent and how they fit within their system. But I mean, Mike McDonald, to me, he's a unicorn at his age, to have his experience already, his ability to communicate. I've asked so many players on that team the last couple of years, like, what is it about Mike McDonald? You know, why is he so good at what he does? And they mentioned two things consistently, Josh. One is his communication. He's a genius. He's a genius football mind, but he can articulate and disseminate the information so that anyone can understand. And then two is just, he deviates. You know, he doesn't have the ego that a lot of head coaches have where they don't want to deviate certain responsibilities. He's a defensive coach. He was a defensive coordinator. And whether it was Clint Kubiak in the past, he makes sure that the people that are under him are doing their jobs, and he allows them the autonomy to do just that. And I think that's pretty rare.
1: Jordan Schultz with us here, Schultz Report. Monday Night Football is the other major spotlight game this week. You can listen to Bills Rams in Los Angeles right here on Westwood One Sports. Our teammates, Kevin Harlan and Kurt Warner, are going to be on the call for that one. Given LA is 2-2 and the Bills are coming off a home divisional loss, who do you suspect we're going to learn more about Monday night?
2: Buffalo. Yeah, that's the first thing that comes to mind, because I think defensively, you know, they haven't played at the – it still feels to me like they're trying to find their identity on that side of the ball. And, you know, one of the criticisms under Sean McDermott was, you know, unless Josh Allen plays great, they're going to have a hard time winning. And, you know, Josh Allen had – he's had several years where he's come very, very close. And we've all seen that. But this season, I just, you know, defensive line, you talk about Greg Rousseau, who leading the league in sacks. He was on our show, and I asked him about the defense, and he was very bullish on it. And Deion Walker, the impact he's had. And, I mean, they have a lot of good, really good players. But I don't think they have quite found the identity. I think they will. I don't know if it's going to be against the Rams. But if it is, you know, Buffalo is the type of team, because of the quarterback, that is just enormously scary. And you mentioned the Rams too, like that. The Rams have had a tough start, but until they have 100% Aaron Donald and Myles Garrett back and Puka really in the mix, it's very hard for me to judge them. And we already know, like, this is an elite team. I don't know where they stack up quite with San Francisco and Seattle. Right now they're not there, but, you know, who's to say in the next few weeks they won't be.
1: Our other primetime game this weekend on Westwood One is the Atlanta Falcons looking for their third consecutive win, all in primetime, oddly enough. And they're facing the Baltimore Ravens. They're favored in the game because Lamar Jackson is sidelined with an ankle sprain. Since last season was the third time in 5 years that Lamar's missed at least four games. At what point is it fair to question the durability of the quarterback that will turn 30 years old at the end of the season.
2: So I've asked that question too. To people there, and they say it's not fair because he's asked to do so many things. I think now with Declan Doyle, who's basically his age, first year offensive coordinator, you've seen, I mean, he was playing a perfect game before he got hurt last weekend. He's been about as good as anybody the first month of the season. I know what you're saying because he has missed time, but he's so essential and electric and just, I mean, he himself is about as unique a player as it gets. I don't think you can ask Lamar Jackson to change the way he plays. I mean, he's the most dynamic player, him and Josh Allen, probably at this point in football at that position.
1: It's interesting you say Josh Allen because we don't do this with Josh, but Josh doesn't miss time. Josh is 30 years old as well. So it's just hard because
2: different physically, though. He's such a more imposing guy.
1: Yes, but even with the imposing guys, I think about Cam Newton, who it just, when it fell off fast. And I don't know who I don't know what the precedent is for a guy who runs as often as Lamar having great years into his 30s.
2: Yeah, so the person I was speaking with, we sort of talked about this, and the response I got was Lamar has a tendency to not get hit. He's very like Gumby-esque, and he knows how to avoid. But obviously, if you're moving the pocket and manipulating it as much as he does, you are going to take hits. And he's a slight guy. If you've ever been next to Lamar, he's not Josh Allen. He's not as imposing, and he's as electric as it gets. But he needs to be on the field. There's no question about it. I actually think the more interesting element in that game is Atlanta because of the quarterback there. And just the way that the Falcons have played the last 2 weeks, the way they've run the football. I mean, I actually had Adrian Peterson on my show yesterday. I asked him, who's the best running back in football? And he said he got to go with Bijan. And, I mean, he was very respectful of Gibbs and McCaffrey and Jonathan Taylor. And there's so many good runners, great runners. But he said Bijan is really, he's different. And I just think now that Penix is back, you really see it. Like this guy was a top 15 pick for a reason. He throws about as beautiful a deep ball as you're going to see, and they're going to open him up more and more now. And one of the things he does extraordinarily well is play action. And because of the running game, it's going to be very tough for teams to get off the field against them. And I'm very fascinated to see Jesse Minner, who's obviously first year head coach, but is a defensive guy. I'm very curious to see how he attacks that running game in Michael Penix.
1: This might come off as pandering on the way out, but it is how I feel in my heart. Michael Penix should have won that Heisman Trophy at the University.
2: Well, you're talking to a lifelong Husky fan. Yeah.
1: I know that's it's so going to come off as pandering, but I've been saying it for years. Unbeaten season over a 3-loss LSU quarterback. Give me Michael Penix in that year at Washington. Jordan Schultz, this was fabulous. Schultz Report, we'd love to have you back another time. Thank you for spending the time on Westwood One Sports.
2: More than happy to do it, Josh. Appreciate you having me, brother.
1: Yeah, there goes Jordan Schultz joining us here. Westwood One Sports Night. Later this hour, we've got Graham's Gambling going to hand out some bets for the NFL. And right now, kicking myself personally, got a little too cute with the Iowa first half, thinking that this might be a look-ahead spot to Notre Dame for BYU. The Cougs cover first half, but the full game spread was 11.5. Cougs muff a punt. Iowa State punches in a touchdown. What's the margin? Oh, it's 11, 21-10, and the Cougs are now punting. Iowa State has the football with 9 minutes to go in the fourth quarter. Just have to settle for a push. We had Louisville minus the 3.5 points. You don't really care. Let's move it along. Actually, let's get to some of the fallout related to the game we just referenced. The final week of a coach's tenure has arrived who happens to be at a college football blue blood, and we'll tell you who that coach is and why his time might be coming to a close very, very soon next on Westwood One Sports Night.
0: Hollywood hosts a possible Super Bowl preview when the NFL's last two MVPs face off. Josh Allen leads the Bills into SoFi against Matthew Stafford and the Rams on Monday Night Football. Westwood One Sports.
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0: This is Westwood One Sports Night. Here's Josh Graham.
1: This year marks the 40-year anniversary of the coming-of-age classic Stand By Me, a movie packed with memorable moments, memorable lines. No line more memorable, though, than Jerry O'Connell's character asking, "You guys want to see a dead body?" And so it's only appropriate, with the topic we're about to bring up on Westwood One Sports Night, that I ask you all, "You guys want to see a dead body?" Because that's what brings us to Mike Norvell in Florida State Louisville tonight. In his seventh season in Tallahassee, Mike Norvell has likely entered the final week of him being the head coach of the Seminoles. Tonight was a game that Norvell and the Seminoles needed to get, especially when you jump out to a 14-0 lead facing a Louisville team that just had its crowd taken out of the game,

0: This happened courtesy of my buddy Mike Monaco on ESPN.
1: And now Isaac Brown hits the gas pedal. He can scoop with home run speed. 97 yards for Isaac Brown.
0: Yeah. So what could have been 17-0, or if you converted 21-0, 2 plays later, it's 14-7. That sequence sparked a 28-0 Cardinal run. Louisville ended up winning the game 44-20. Florida State's record now sinks to 3-4. They got top five Miami on deck. Don't forget, they still have to face their rivals from Gainesville, too. And they travel to Pittsburgh, who's ranked in the top 25 right now. They might not make a bowl game, but even if they do, that's not the standard of Florida State football. So what happens next? All signs point to Miami next weekend being Mike Norvell's last game. Number one, the Hurricanes could embarrass them. They're certainly of that caliber to do so. You would think in a rivalry setting, they might not hold off the dogs. The Hurricanes, they might be the best team in the country. They're coming off a bye week. Equally as important, Florida State has the bye after the Miami game. And as we all know, if you want to make a change in season, it's better to do so off a bye so the interim coach has a little bit extra time to get organized. Also, we understand the transfer portal doesn't open up till January, so you can kind of get your ducks in a row after the season ends if you want to in time for that. The early signing period for high school players is still early December, though. So there is value moving off from your coach. Also, it allows you early on getting a jump start on reaching out to agents, getting feelers out there, seeing who might be interested in the job. And this is going to be a job that a lot of people are interested in. I look at some of the candidates that you might consider. There's a rumor Jimbo Fisher wants another crack at it. That seems like a bad idea. It did not end well for him. It is at the end of his time at Florida State. Like, he was not crushing it when A&M hired him. And then it didn't go well at A&M either, so that doesn't seem like a good idea. The obvious coach that makes sense is Duke's Manny Diaz, who, he's a Florida State alum. He continues to win for a team that won the ACC championship last year with the Blue Devils. Miami poached their quarterback. They still haven't lost this year. He might even bring that star running back with him, Nate Shepard, if he goes to FSU. He might be sick of being poached by other schools, that he might just allow himself to get poached. Regardless of who the coach is, this is a coveted job. It's a program that plans to invest at a championship level, at least a CFP level, and the path to get there is easier to the top of the ACC than other places. We just saw this with the Miami Hurricanes, didn't we? How quickly it took, oddly enough, Mario Cristobal replacing Manny Diaz to get to that place. So Mike Norvell, it does seem that he's got one more shot, and that shot's against the Miami Hurricanes. Good luck, to quote another movie. Good luck. 310-840-4910 if you want it on the program. Graham's gambling in about 15 minutes where we will hand out bets for the NFL. Got a couple to throw in there in addition to the 5 college bets that we handed out on last night's program. Josh Graham here with you, Westwood One Sports. However, and wherever you're listening or watching, greatly appreciate that. Sirius 260, YouTube, Westwood One Sports Night. See a handful of you guys jumping in there. Surprised how many people agree with the Michael Penix take that he should have won the Heisman against Jaden Daniels. It did seem I had an ally with Jordan Schultz, who just joined us, the NFL insider, a short while ago. One of the games we discussed with Jordan is actually a game that maybe might be on the card when we get to Graham's gambling for the NFL shortly. Niners Seahawks is going to establish who the early frontrunner to make the Super Bowl from that conference is. Because there's a case to be made that these are the two best teams in the NFC. Hell, you can make a case these are the two best teams in the NFL. In the most basic terms possible, look at how many stars that are going to be taking the field in this game. Jaxon Smith-Njigba, Devon Witherspoon, George Kittle, Fred Warner. These are players that might be the best players at

0: their individual positions across the league. Christian McCaffrey. After a 12-win season a year ago, the Niners, they're off to a 4-0 start, one of three teams in the NFL with 4-0 starts. But the teams that they've beaten, it's the Broncos, it's the Rams. It's been super impressive. Meanwhile, the Seahawks, of course, they're your reigning champs. They're off to a 3-1 start. They're hosting this game on Sunday. The central storyline of Niners-Seahawks is Kyle Shanahan facing Mike McDonald. That is the sizzle. That is the steak. That is the meat and potatoes. Nobody calls offensive football quite like Shanahan does in this league, while nobody, conversely, calls defense quite like McDonald. It is one of the brightest offensive minds running up against the best defensive guru out there in the sport. And recently, McDonald has gotten the better of Shanahan. He has a winning record against him head-to-head. Like, this goes back to when McDonald was a defensive coordinator of the Ravens. You remember that Christmas night game in 23, McDonald's last year as the DC of the Ravens before getting the Seahawks job, where Brock Purdy was just put through hell and the Ravens routed them that night? Like, Mike McDonald is a history against Kyle Shanahan. Kyle Shanahan even pointed this out before the Super Bowl, talking about his last two outings in San Francisco not going all that well.
1: I know you guys want my expert opinion, but I haven't scored a touchdown on these guys last two times we played them, so I don't know how good that is.
0: It's not very good. No. This is a football nerd's dream. Incredible players, outstanding coaching, two teams very familiar with each other that don't like each other very much. It's exactly what you want from a football game. In terms of a prediction, we're going with the Niners. To win on the road, we're going with San Francisco. And here's the key. Without Kenneth Walker, and now Jadarian Price being on the shelf, the Seahawks, they're not running the football right now. They're not running the ball well, at least. They sit at under 4 yards per rush. That's 21st in the NFL. Meanwhile, the Niners, they're top 10 against the run. You should expect that the Niners are going to close the valve up. The spigot was going to be shut off running the football, and the Niners are going to say, Sam Darnold beat us. And Sam Darnold has a propensity to put the ball in harm's way. And we think that San Francisco forces a few turnovers, and if you've been watching closely, nobody has looked better across the league than the Niners have. This game, they send a message. They send the loudest message yet this year about who they are. No more excuses. None of it, well, it's Denver's play caller, and now Davis Webb is not as out as play caller, and it's Sean Payton. Or, oh, well, you know, Aaron Donald wasn't there in Australia, and also Myles Garrett wasn't healthy, and the Rams didn't take it completely seriously going out that way. All the excuses, they're sitting right there. No more of that if they go into Seattle and beat the Seahawks, which I think they're going to do. They're going to be the early front runner in the NFC to make the Super Bowl. 5 weeks in, they're going to be viewed as the favorites. Will Dalton is beside himself upset because he decides to live bet games because he's a procrastinator. He doesn't think about betting these games before they start. So he gets awful lines. And this Iowa State BYU game, it was an 11.5 point spread. But Will decides, you know what? Oh, I just missed the 11.5. Let me just live bet plus 9.5 instead. What could go wrong? Mm-hmm. Well, we'll tell you. The margin's 11, and Iowa State is lining up for a field goal that would get you inside the number, your adjusted number, and it's missed. Yep. He misses the kick, and then BYU's going the other way, and Bear Bachmeier still running ball plays inside the fourth quarter, trying to melt the clock and move on to Notre Dame next week. Did you learn a lesson tonight? My lesson is don't get cute with first
2: it
0: half
2: got
0: total.
2: Blocked.
0: Or with first half. Huh?
2: The kick got blocked.
0: I don't care.
2: I could have covered. I would have been good.
0: But if you would have just taken a better number, you would have not had to sweat it. Like, they get one more first down, the game's over, they're taking knees, and then you could take Iowa State plus 11.5 to the house. My if fans are butts. I got cute by taking Iowa State's first half plus 7.5 rather than going full game. If I would have gone full game, I'd be potentially running this ticket in and have a 2-0 start going into the weekend. Instead, I got to settle on 1-1, which is like kissing your sister.
2: Ew.
0: I know. It's what we're saying here. So, BYU 21-10. Did you learn a lesson or no? No lessons were learned tonight by you.
2: I'll probably still do it again. I'll probably do it again.
0: Oh, our guy Anish Raff's on the call for this game. Love that.
2: Up.
0: He's up late.
2: He is.
0: Yeah. Big 12 football after dark. That Monster Energy logo looks sick.
2: Man, it's fire, isn't it?
0: Oh, yeah. Nothing says Big 12 football like Monster Energy. Remember, like their commissioner said, that Monster Energy matches like the value system of the Big 12 conference. Whatever that means. That's a thing that he actually said out loud with his mouth. Our bets, despite what we just described, 1-1. They have been on a bit of a heater. Like 2 weeks ago, 7-2. Last weekend, 6-5. So consecutive winning weeks. And gonna be honest, I haven't loved the weekend card this week the way that I have in past weeks. Gave out 5 college picks, got 2 for the NFL. We'll share those 2 picks with you next on Westwood One Sports Night.
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37: This is Westwood One Sports Night. Here's Josh Graham.
0: Let's hand out some picks. Covered the college slate yesterday. Now we're focusing our sights on the NFL. Have two bets that we're going to hand out. Just two. It's all right. That means seven for the weekend. We like that. We're about that. Steady. Don't need to be chasing. We're doing all right here. So just two. For the NFL, give me two, Utah. Two. Graham's gambling. Let's get it.
37: It's time for Graham's gambling. Let's make some money.
0: All right. Let's check in. Two college football bets we had tonight. 1-1. Louisville -3.5. Never a doubt. Yes, we know what happened in the first 10 minutes of the game. It's okay. Iowa State, first half, +7 against BYU. Still not over that completely. We got a little bit cute. It was the right idea, just not proper execution by yours truly. So it's a 1-1 going into the weekend. That puts our season record at 26-25. We were 6-5 last week, 2-2 on the NFL. And Will Dalton, we have a theme with the two bets that we're taking. There's one bet that I love and you're going to hate. And then there's one that we probably have already given away the game on. 49ers +3.5 at the Seahawks. I think San Francisco wins the game on the field outright. So if you're going to give me more than a field goal, we're going with two divisional underdogs in the NFL this weekend, actually. The Niners +3.5 at the Seahawks. just think that the Seahawks are not going to have a lot of success when they can't run the ball. And the Niners, they look like a wagon right now. They look like the best team in the NFL through the first 4 weeks, which makes sense because they're one of the three unbeaten teams left standing. So that's the first bet. Now the one that I love and you're going to hate. Giants plus 3.5 against the Commanders. I love it. You're going to hate it. Oh, but Josh, Jaden Daniels is back. Jaden Daniels is 2-7 in his last 9 starts. And you're going to give me 3.5 points with a 3-1 Giants team. Jameis Winston wasn't amazing last week. And honestly, don't have any faith at all that this Commanders defense is going to be able to stop the Giants' run game. They're bad against the run. They had the game where they turned over the Seahawks quite a bit. That's what it would have to be in order for the Commanders to win. I don't know if the Giants will win it outright, but if you're going to give me the hook, I'm going to take that hook. I'm going to cash it. Giants plus 3.5. Niners plus 3.5. Divisional road teams getting a field goal and the hook. That's what we're getting behind. Will Dalton, thoughts?
1: I like the Niners pick.
0: Was I right that, Giants plus 3.5 is a bet that I love and you were going to hate?
1: I actually don't hate that, believe it or not.
0: Gosh, there was a more gross one.
1: I think that game's
0: going
1: to get weird.
0: There was a more gross one I was close to doing. Very close.
1: Which was?
0: I really wanted to take Miami plus 7 against the Bengals. And I stared at it for a long time. I just stared at it for a long time and then decided, pass. But man, I'm going to feel so bad. No. You know what?
1: That would have made me vomit.
0: You know what, Will? Let me see if I can find the hook. Is there a place where I can find the hook? Is this going to be a bet situation between you and me, you loving your Bengals? Is this going to be another lunch bet that we're putting on the line?
1: Yes.
0: Okay. If I get the hook, 7.5, then I'm going to do that. I just need to see if a reputable sports book has that line anywhere. Shout out to Hard Rock Bet that has 7.5. Shout out to them.
1: Why would you do that?
0: You know where Hard Rock Bet's based out of? They're based out of Florida. They know. Miami plus 7.5 at home against the Bengals. Why? Because I said so. That's why. Will Dalton, is this for real? Is this locked in? This is a lunch bet, 7.5.
1: Locked and loaded.
0: I am so happy. I'm so happy that we added this game to the card. Because I stared at it. I wanted to do it. Ariel Epstein was trying to encourage me, saying, hey, Josh, take the Dolphins.
1: What?
0: We were both on the same page. I got scared off. But then, you know what swung me, Will?
1: No, I don't.
0: A, your reaction. Just want reason for this game to end up on one of the screens in my house. Going to have this game on. Need an excuse to have it. But secondarily, our guy, Eric Collins, voice of the Charlotte Hornets, is one of the most electric announcers in sports. If you're an NBA fan, you know exactly what the hell I'm talking about. He's going to be broadcasting this game for Fox. It's only the second NFL game he's ever called. It's going to be electric. You know that this game's going to be close if Eric Collins is on the call. This isn't going to be some blowout. Dolphins plus 7.5 against the Bengals. Eric Collins. Hum diddly dee!
1: Joe Scheisty, how do you do?
0: Oh, yeah. So if you don't know, you might not recognize the name Eric Collins, but you probably have seen the clips. Hornets announcer. Fill in the blank. One of the more entertaining local NBA announcers there are. You can find the clips. They're all there. And while we're delving into the realm of the unknown, so there's three bets for you. Going all dogs. Giants at Commanders. Niners at Seahawks. The Dolphins at home against the Bengals. While we're going that path, Will, to the delving into the internet and things that maybe people would are less aware of, can you hit me with that Tiptoeing in My Jordan song that literally is everywhere because of this meme that's on the internet? It's like an AI-generated video, looks like an 80s fantasy song or like a fantasy video. And it's got this creepy guy who has both his arms up. Hopefully this is a clean version.

0: So, you've seen these videos, right, Will? Where it's like this guy's doing like kicks, and he looks like an elfish like figure, and there's like this blonde lady who's crying, and these AI.
1: It's weird.
0: It's very weird. But it's gone viral. It's all over the place. This certainly qualifies as, what's the word? Brain rot. That certainly qualifies in terms of stuff that just rots your brain. But it's everywhere. Everywhere I open my phone, and then there's AI-generated images of Nick Saban doing it to Kirby Smart this week. The only question I have, Will, related to this, who's it going to be this weekend? Someone's going to do it. Somebody's going to do it on Sunday. Who's it going to be? NFL, somebody is going to score a touchdown. And if you're watching, can I get the music one more time? If somebody's watching on Westwood One's Sports Night's YouTube channel, if somebody is watching on X at Josh Graham Show and watching at Westwood One Sports' X feed as well, who's going to do the arms crooked and then do the little kicks as if they're doing the tiptoeing in my Jordan song? Who's it going to be? Who's the way too online NFL player that is going to be the guy that goes viral doing the tiptoeing in my Jordan song? Who's it going to be?
1: I'm going to say Brock Purdy.
0: Wow.
1: Might be the one tiptoeing. I don't know who he's doing it to, but he's going to
0: it's got to be a touchdown celebration. Maybe a sack celebration too. Like, I'm thinking the funniest possible scenario would be Kyler Murray doing it. There's a viral one with Kyler Murray that's pretty funny. That's out there because the guy's shorter, and that would be great.
1: Yeah.
0: That would be the funny. Jameis Winston? Jameis Winston?
1: Does he know ball? Does he know about this?
0: Tiptoeing in my Jordans? I'll throw a nominee. Here's my official pick. My official pick for the tiptoeing in my Jordans touchdown scorer in the NFL this weekend, George Kittle.
1: Ooh. I like that.
0: That's my pick, because like the Niners, to win in Seattle, he's got a sense of humor. He's online quite a bit. But somebody somewhere, it probably won't even hold till Sunday. Somebody in a college game is going to do this, and it's going to go viral. It's going to happen. Or maybe it's just my algorithm and all of you are looking at me like I'm crazy. It's possible. Let's go to Josh. He's in Cleveland. Josh, what do you got for me?
2: How you doing, sir?
0: Well, what do you got?
2: Good. I just wanted to thank you guys for keeping 92.3 The Fan up and running. I've been listening ever since I was a little kid in the backseat of the car with my old man.
0: Hey, are you nice? Are you nice when you call Nick Wilson in the afternoon? I just got to know.
2: Yes, sir. I'm nice to everybody when I call 92.3 The Fan. I love it.
0: All right. Well, next time you call Nick, tell him that I said hello. Tell him Josh Graham says hello. It'll tickle Nick Wilson. It'll make him laugh. And we like tickling Nick Wilson because he looks like the Pillsbury Doughboy. He'd appreciate that.
2: All right.
0: Yeah, I don't know.
2: All right. This is what I got for you. I wanted to tell you my parlays for the week.
0: Tell me your parlays. Let's go.
2: All right. I got Jacksonville Jaguars money line.
0: Okay.
2: All right. I got Cincinnati money line as well. Think they're going to beat them too.
0: All right.
2: I'm not going to lie. I have the Cincinnati money line. I heard you talking about that. I got them beating the Dolphins. I don't think the Dolphins are going to come out on top of that. If they do,
0: I didn't say the Dolphins are going to win. I just said they'll keep it within 7.5 points. That's all I'm saying.
2: That would be crazy. I also have the New England Patriots, the money line, the Minnesota Vikings money line, and of course, I got to keep my Cleveland Browns up there on the money line too.
0: All right. Thank you so much for the money line parlay. I appreciate that. Is he gone? He was very nice to us. Yeah, that's not going to hit. It's Someone's gonna nuke that. I don't know if it's the Miami Dolphins, but just for the sake of this conversation, I think it would be funny if it was. Probably more likely it would be the Jets against Cleveland. Ah, no, I like Cleveland in that. I don't know, man. Trusting either of those teams. Probably the Patriots losing to the Raiders. That's the one that might get you out of the one that you just described. I'm not a parlay player. I'm the guy that's giving out all these bets individually. And we're riding them out individually. That's the move. You know what the game of the weekend is, though? Not just NFL. The game of the weekend is in Tuscaloosa. It's Georgia. It's Alabama. And guess what? I have a prediction for the game. A strong prediction for the game. And I'll share it with you next on Westwood One Sports Night.
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0: It's Westwood One Sports Night. Here's Josh Graham.
1: The game of the weekend in sports. Number 6, Alabama hosting number 2, Georgia. College football game days, college football Saturdays. It just gives you the chills. Love Saturdays in the fall. Don't take it for granted. It's going to be a spectacle, regardless of what the weather conditions are. Georgia, Alabama, one of the spotlight games of the year. And in terms of what's going to happen in the game, the Georgia Bulldogs are going to remind the college football world who the hell they are this weekend. You do not want to be the trendy team of the week in the SEC. That might be the biggest lesson in the first month of the college football season. Alabama certainly has been the trendy team in the SEC that we've seen the last 7 days. Keelan Russell, he's a Heisman front runner. Oh my goodness, Alabama, they are back. And oh man, look at all these things. You don't want to be the trendy team. Just ask LSU after they whooped Clemson in the opener. Then they were beaten by Ole Miss a couple weeks later. They might be in for a fight, by the way, LSU at Kentucky this weekend. Maybe Florida's a better example of this. So Ole Miss was the trendy team after beating LSU. They then lose the next week to Florida. Florida, the week after that, they get boat raced by Missouri. But maybe the best example of this is actually what Alabama did to Mississippi State a week ago. Because that Mississippi State was at home. Kamario Taylor was the flashy underclassman quarterback. And the game itself was a pure reality check. That's what it was. Oh, you think you're a Heisman candidate? No, you're not. You think you're a national championship level or a college football playoff team? No, you're not. That's what we learned. And while Alabama is unquestionably better than Mississippi State, don't be surprised if the lesson we learn on Saturday night is that Georgia is unquestionably better than Alabama. You might see Georgia do to Alabama what Alabama did to Mississippi State. That is on the table. Keelan Russell, he has not seen a defense remotely close to the athletes that the Bulldogs have. Nobody really comes close to their defense that Alabama's played. Florida State sure as hell doesn't. Look at what happened tonight against Louisville. They don't have edge rushers. No one compares to the Georgia rushers on Florida State. Meanwhile, the Bulldogs, they've just quietly gone about their business. You can make the jokes and say, well, they haven't played anybody. They've played SEC competition in the last 3 weeks, and the closest margin has been 24 points. And because the games haven't been in doubt, you don't think there's a chance they have something special cooked up for this game that they haven't shown on tape? And you know the motivation factor is going to be off the charts for the Bulldogs. Kirby Smart's history with Alabama applies here. The Dogs being number 2 in the nation, yet an underdog in the game. That probably checks the box too. Georgia's going to be ready for the fight. And then when you factor in the poor weather, that plays into Georgia's favor too. You obviously trust an experienced quarterback like Gunnar Stockton when it comes to ball security in a weather game than you do a sophomore quarterback in Keelan Russell. Relatedly, who do you feel more comfortable? Which coach do you think is more comfortable if the game gets thrown into the mud? The offensive-minded Kalen DeBoer or defensive guru Kirby Smart? Also, there's no question, even with some of the injury churn they've had at the position, Georgia's more comfortable with its run game than Alabama is. So we like Georgia to win this game. And frankly, we like Georgia to win this game by multiple scores in Tuscaloosa. So spot the ball. Let's get it ready to go. Who's that coming down the track? Mean Machine wearing red and black is the answer to that question. By the way, while we're talking Alabama, do we have this clip that everybody's talking about from the Saban documentary? So Nick Saban has this 6-part series, and There was never before seen locker room footage of Nick Saban telling Jalen Hurts and Tua that there was going to be a quarterback change at halftime of the title game in 2017. So you got both the quarterbacks there, and the way that it's presented, there's a familiar name on Alabama's coaching staff that's at the center of this story that I wasn't prepared to be involved in this. All I heard about this series is, oh, we have footage of this happening. And that was part of the lead-up, oh, to get you roped into watching it. And then once you see the clip, and once you see it happen, it brings up more questions, oddly enough. It makes you feel, it humanizes the situation, but it also maybe takes some of the allure away from perhaps the person that this documentary series is named after. So here is that segment from the Saban ESPN documentary.
2: We need to change quarterbacks. And everybody looks at me like, you crazy? And I said, no, we need to throw the ball to win the game. And I think Tua would give us a better chance to do that based on what I see happening on the field. And, you know, Brian Daboll's an offensive coordinator, never forget this, looks at me and he said, well, who's going to tell him? And I said, does that mean you want me to tell him? He said, yeah. I said, okay. So I went out in the locker room.
1: So Nick Saban sounds like he's this big, tough guy. Oh, yeah, I'll tell him. And then what did he say there? We'll just go as we go, and yeah, we're going to play two guys. Nick Saban made it sound like he was saying, did Nick Saban know that we had the footage when he was interviewed there? Sincerely asking, because he gives that answer, I'll tell him. And then he's sheepishly going to the locker and saying, okay, we're going to go to him, and we're going to see how we go. And, we're going to play two guys. That's a lot different than saying, you benched, which is essentially what Nick's saying on the clip. We need to change quarterbacks. That's not really what you said to Jalen and Tua. And by the way, didn't even look at Jalen Hurts. Said it and then walked away. Big, tough Nick Saban. What is that a worse look for Saban or for Brian Daboll? Brian Daboll trying to weasel out of it. Oh, who's going to tell him? You're the offensive coordinator, Brian. How about you go there and tell him? No. Does that mean you want me to tell him? Yeah. Yeah. You could do that. Will Dalton, I can't believe that this clip has seen the light of day, because it does not make Nick Saban look good. It doesn't make Brian Daboll look good either. The decision looks good. What happened? Like, if you just had the clip of Nick talking about it, and we don't have the clip of him in the locker room, it kind of takes away from the legend a bit. Kind of makes it look a lot more human. I'm glad we have it as an artifact. I'm glad we have it. I don't think it makes Nick Saban look great. I think it makes him look like a sheepish man in that spot. So, we're asking this question. It's the last call for phone calls. We do have our free-for-all Friday caller of the night that we'll get to and say, what? 10 minutes or so from now. But we're asking this question in honor of the late Mike Ditka, who passed away at 86 years old today. What is the number one thing you're going to remember about Mike Ditka? Or a better way to put it, what's the first thing that you think of when you think of Mike? When you think of Mike Ditka? 310-840-4910. Because this is probably the best tribute we can give to him. This is what makes him... We asked the question that way because it dovetails nicely to what is most special about Mike Ditka. He is one of the most cross-generational figures in the history of the NFL. Because depending on how old you are, he probably means something different to you. To old-timers, he was a transformational tight end. Prior to Ditka, tight end was a blocking position, period. But when Ditka arrived in the league, it became a pass-catching position. It became a skill position. He had a Hall of Fame playing career at Pittsburgh, led the Panthers in receptions and in receiving yards. That led to the Bears drafting him fifth overall in the 1961 draft. And the numbers that he put up his rookie season, they still would hold up as great numbers for a tight end today, 65 years later. He had 12 touchdown catches as a rookie, immediately having his impact felt. He was an All-Pro five times in his career, ended up playing a dozen seasons. He won a Super Bowl with the Cowboys. So that's how retirement-aged folks might first associate him. Anybody between, like, say, middle age, between 40 years old and, say, 65 retirement age, about that point, probably knows him as the larger-than-life coach first. His crowning achievement was being the mastermind on the 85 Chicago Bears, one of the greatest teams in NFL history, building that monster alongside Buddy Ryan. That team had loud personalities that were allowed to shine, allowed to be themselves, and it was because of their head coach. He's the only man in NFL history, how's this for a stat, to score a touchdown in the Super Bowl and coach in another as a head coach, winning that Super Bowl, of course. If you remove the three seasons as the Saints coach, a place where prior to Sean Payton's arrival, careers just go to die, Mike Ditka had a 63% win percentage as a head coach. 11 seasons with the Bears. The only comp, really, to Ditka's cross-generational level of fame and belovedness and personality is John Madden. Which brings us to the younger crowd. For Gen Z, 30 and under, Ditka's best known probably for his presence on TV and in movies. Similar to the way that Madden, people didn't remember him. Young people don't remember him as a coach. They barely remember him as the broadcaster, but they know the video game. For Ditka, it's how entertaining a personality he was, breaking down football on TV and also appearing in movies such as Kicking and Screaming, telling Will Ferrell's team to get the ball to the Italians. There might not be a fuller, more eventful football life than the one that Mike Ditka just lived. So while he's gone, he will never be forgotten. 86 years old, Mike Ditka passing away today. The Mike Ditka stats. Say what? Impressive for any era. Again, there are a lot of things associated with him as a football player that doesn't get the respect it deserves because of how overwhelming a personality he was as a coach and then a media member. Like, those details just get forgotten about. They don't get appreciated enough. So that's why we're wanting to shine a light on it here. We have a winner for this week's Free For All Friday Caller of the Week. Speaking of callers, last call for phone calls, 310-840-4910. Tell us one thing. What's the first thing that comes to mind when you think of Mike Ditka? Or if you're coming home from the club and want to tell us how it went, we can run that back too. 310-840-4910. That's always a good time at this hour. Say what? Is next on Westwood One Sports Night.
0: No NFL team has played in London more than the Jaguars. Will Trevor Lawrence and crew enjoy some second home cooking? They face the reeling Eagles from London. 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Westwood One Sports.
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0: 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Here's Josh Graham.
1: The free-for-all Friday caller of the night will be announced in, say, what? Momentarily. Last call for phone calls. We're ringing the bell here in the club. The club that is Westwood One Sports Night. We're asking the first thing you think of when you think of Mike Ditka. So many things that you can rattle off, depending on what your age is. We don't want a laundry list. We want one thing. So let's go to Myron in Dallas. One thing, what do you think of?
2: Well, Jay Jeezy, the one thing that I have for you, bro, that you haven't hit on, and it's an icon, is his mustache and cigar, buddy. You're forgetting about that dick, that Mike Ditka mustache and that cigar.
1: What's great is, it's such a great answer, and thank you, Myron, for the call, is that the beautiful women of Chicago, Illinois, would show up to the game with the fake mustaches. And you mentioned the cigar. This part is underrated, Will. The mustache gets so much attention that people overlook the fact he might have the best head of hair that any coach in NFL history has ever had.
3: And shades, too. I think about the shades and the Bears vest.
1: Great look. All-time look. But the hair, great lettuce. Let's go to Jason. He's in California. Jason, what do you think of first?
4: This is a little off-brand, but the SNL skit that they did, and it kind of shows you how much Mike Ditka was revered by so many people and everything. Is like this.
1: Are you talking about Ditka, the super fans, or are you talking about when he got fired when they did the bit where they wrote like the letter to

0: is the first thing you think of when we think of dick guy?
1: How you doing, Josh? I don't know if you remember, but he traded away all our draft picks to draft Ricky Williams and so, said he would be his record would never be beaten. And at the first press conference in New Orleans, he put Ricky Williams in a white wedding dress with a veil.
0: Yes.
1: And then Ron Dane broke his record the next year.
0: That's it. I love it, great. By the way. Are you ready for this weekend? You ready to go?
1: Minnesota?
0: Yeah.
1: Yeah, as long as we get our linebackers back, we should be okay. I mean, we haven't been winning in a dome, which is like sacrilegious.
0: Yeah.
1: You know, it's a shame how much the Saints have lost in the dome in the past couple of years. We need to get that back on track.
0: I hear the New Orleans in your voice. It's just dripping and it's lovely. It's great. I hope you'll give us a shout again. Great story, especially when you're talking about the wedding dress and the photo shoot. He's wearing the tux. It's outstanding. Tyler in Michigan, what do you think of when you think of verse with dick guy?
2: Hey, what's going on, guys? When I think of Mike, I think of one thing. It's a father, a story my father told me back in 85, a couple weeks before the game. He actually met him in a bar, and he's got a picture to prove it. My dad was 24, and he bought him a shot of whiskey there.
0: I bet he downed that whiskey with like it was nothing, like it was water.
2: I cannot remember the name of the bar to save my life, but he showed me the picture when I was there visiting. Yeah.
0: I thought we were doing nice. It wasn't during Free For All Friday either. I hear a little bit of Illinois there. Oliver was ready to go, though. He's on the jump. Should we have the Buzz Williams cut just ready to go, Will?
3: We do. Like,
0: we do need to have that just on file. And it should be something that we play at the beginning of Free For All Friday, especially every week, where we say, don't cuss or quit cussing. Talking to Virginia Tech fans when Duke's in town. All right, Chance in Alabama. No cussing. What do you got?
4: All right, I won't cuss. I'll be a gentleman. So I put on the subtitles. I put up that video from the clip that you played at Nick Saban where you thought he said, and the subtitles may be wrong. They've been wrong before. The subtitles from the clip that I watched, the exact same thing that you played, said, we're going to play three guard.
0: Right, but then he said we're going to play two quarterbacks at the end of that.
4: Well, I mean, that could have been the plan. I mean, they could have. The next season, they did play two quarterbacks
0: during the same
4: game.
0: I'm saying Nick Saban said in the video, talking to ESPN, I'm telling the staff, we need a quarterback change. We're going to bench. And that's what you're saying. And then we play the clip, and he's saying, we're going to play two quarterbacks and see it. He's a little bit more, he says it more with his chest now, but in the moment, it wasn't quite as dramatic as he made it out to be, and it seemed that he couched it a little bit, and there wasn't any eye contact with Jalen as well.
4: I mean, I guess you're right. By the way, it's fine.
0: I don't think I'd be able to do it. I just said it. I'm surprised that that clip saw the light of day. That's all I'm saying.
4: Yeah, you're right. I mean, it's got to be hard. I think Jalen Hurts is one of his favorite players. He loved Jalen. He always praised him and stuff. But you got to give him credit, though, man. As much as you want to criticize him for that, to put
0: I'm
4: in
0: not criticizing
4: Tua.
0: Him. It was a great, great decision. It was awesome. I lauded it the day after it happened. I was on air. Thought it was a fabulous decision. I thought many coaches wouldn't have the testicular fortitude to do it. All I'm saying is that seeing the actual clip, it kind of felt like seeing Santa Claus walking around your house, waking up in the middle of the night. Kind of spoiled some of the imagination, some of the surprise, some of the.
4: I got you, man.
0: Best of luck to your Tide. I like
4: Roll
0: Georgia. Georgia by two scores. There you go. There he goes. Will Dalton's telling me that he just sent the Buzz Williams drop. You got it? I'll

0: Oliver, whatever.
1: Yes, Clint Custer.
0: Yeah. Just important to note. One more on Ditka, then we'll get to the caller of the night on Free For All Friday. Ryan, what do you think of? It's just fitting that we close things out in Chicago.
2: Hey, two things. There is this picture of Ditka walking across the field, flipping the bird. It is like classic, old school, cool. I had that picture. I had that poster on my wall when I was a kid. Just like super cool. And then the second thing is, do yourself a favor. Look up the video of him singing "Take Me Out to the Ball Game" at the Cubs game. It is so fun. It's like a speed run. He sings it in like 8 seconds. It's so funny. But anyway, that's all I have for you.
0: Appreciate that. Thank you so much. All right. Let's see if we can find that. I never heard Mike Ditka saying "Take Me Out to the Ball Game," and he says that it's quick. R. Willie just wrote in, "Are you saying that Santa Claus isn't real?" I didn't say that. I said that it's like you wake up in the middle of the night and you see Santa and you're expecting him to look a certain way and he might look different. That's what I'm saying. I went into the Nick Saban clip expecting Nick Saban to be big, you know, Johnny Badass over here. Not to be confused with Johnny Ballgame. And saying, "You're benched, Jalen, and Tua's the starter now." And like saying it with your chest. It's not what I heard. Just kind of took some of the imagination out of it already. Now let's get to Say What?
3: They are who we thought they were.
4: We inhale.
5: The biggest names in sports step up to the mic.
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8: As there's a drive in a deep left field by Castellanos, it will be a home run.
9: Come after me.
10: I don't come with the bullshit.
5: It's Say What?
11: Say What?
5: With Josh Graham.
0: Oliver, you should know, by the way. Earlier this week, I saw Tom Brenneman. And rather than wanting to go say hi to Tom, Will Dalton just watched me talk to Tom Brenneman and was like standing in a corner just giggling, like laughing.
12: I was. And then I went out to left field.
0: And that kind of bummed me out. Like, Tom Brenneman's a great broadcaster. He shouldn't just be remembered for that. Yet, it is on the clip. Say What? Okay. Let's get to our caller of the night. Andrew from Georgia asking a very important question.
13: I just need some advice here. I've been a Georgia fan for a long time, Georgia football, and every time I have a party or grill out or something, we play Alabama, I feel like we always lose.
0: Tell me about previous times this has happened, okay?
13: Okay. 2012 SEC Championship game. We had a party, watching the game. Of course, it was the heartbreaker for Georgia. The last rainout game, I believe, is in 2016, where Nick Chubb got his late run for 100 yards there. Of course, we lost in that game. My wife's birthday is tomorrow. She wants to grill out. I don't know if I need to shut it down or just make her happy.
0: It's a great question. Will, what was your opinion on this?
12: I think you should grill out. Go after it. Go for it, man. Trust your Bulldogs.
0: This certainly
12: Have
0: was a
12: confidence.
0: Great call. Because a Georgia fan called us soon after and said, "Bro, just take her, just get some very nice takeout. Figure it out. Like, get her some lasagna or spaghetti." Something like that was suggested. Georgia fans. Again, we're going to be with John Fanta at this time tomorrow, reacting to things, the college football slate. And I wonder if we'll hear from Andrew in Georgia if the Dogs lose. He's going to say, "I had the damn cookout, you guys. I shouldn't have done it. Shouldn't have done it." We had Jordan Schultz on the program tonight, NFL insider, and Jordan Schultz we talked about Monday Night Football, which we're going to be carrying right here on Westwood One Sports. It's the Bills. It's the Rams. Both these teams coming off interesting games. Well, the Rams are 2-2. The Bills coming off their first loss. And I asked him who we thought we'd learn more about. I thought his answer was interesting. Given LA is 2-2 and the Bills are coming off a home divisional loss, who do you suspect we're going to learn more about Monday night?
1: Buffalo. That's the first thing that comes to mind, because I think defensively, it still feels to me like they're trying to find their identity on that side of the ball. They have a lot of good, really good players, but I don't think they have quite found the identity. I think they will. I don't know if it's going to be against the Rams, but if it is, you know, Buffalo is the type of team, because of the quarterback, that is just enormously scary. The Rams have had a tough start, but until they have 100% Aaron Donald and Myles Garrett back and Puka really in the mix, it's very hard for me to judge them. And we already know, like, this is an elite team. I don't know where they stack up quite with San Francisco and Seattle. Right now, they're not there, but, you know, who's to say in the next few weeks they won't be?
0: You can find that full conversation with Jordan Schultz on our YouTube channel, searching Westwood One Sports Night. Got into a lot of topics with Jordan Schultz. Speaking of things that you could find on the YouTube channel, our new weekly college basketball podcast launches Monday. It's called Every Day Should Be March. Yours truly is going to host it. Not going to reveal who our guest on the first episode is, but it's good. It's a good lineup. A quick tease of some of the types of conversations you might expect on it, though. Had a chance to catch up with Duke star Dame Sarr, who probably would have been a first-round draft pick if he decided to keep his name in the draft. Instead, he decides to go back to Duke. John Shire could have been the head coach of the Dallas Mavericks, decided to go back to Duke. These were topics that we brought up with Dame Sarr. And again, this is what you could expect. Every day should be March. Starting Monday, 4 o'clock Eastern time, we're going to be streaming live. But then you can find the podcast on our YouTube channel after the fact and on Apple Podcasts and Spotify.
3: It's never been a more transparent time in terms of coaches and players, where coaches get offered opportunities. Players can jump in the portal. They can go to the draft. There's big money involved. How difficult was it to decide to come back to Duke when you had other options, including going to the draft?
4: Yeah, I just felt like this was the best option for me. I just felt like there was much more I could learn from the game of college basketball, and just looking to play a lot more, and just, you know, Coach Shire being here, Coach Dilley, all the coaches, just, and the team we have, I just, you know, having the chance to win a national championship, I feel like whenever you win, everybody gets to eat. So I have the opportunity to win, so it was a no-brainer for me.
3: Your coach could have left to go somewhere else, too. He decides to stay at Duke. I mean, we just saw the national championship winning head coach decide to take the job in Dallas. How much did it mean to you that Coach Shire stayed at Duke and he's still here to coach you?
4: It means a lot. It shows how much he believes in us and how much he believes in this program. So, you know, we're all here for the same goal. We want to win a national championship, and we have the opportunity this year to win one. So, you know, I'm really just happy that he decided to come back and that all the guys decided to be part of this, you know. So we're all in this, and we're all trying to make this dream come true.
3: Dame, this was great. Thanks for doing this.
4: Thank you so much.
0: Do me a favor. 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Every Day Should Be March, the podcast feeds on Apple Podcasts and Spotify. 5-star review. If you don't know what to say, just write the name of your favorite wrestler. That's it. In the comment, just 5-star review and put Rey Mysterio's name there. Write in the comment, Leaping Lanny Poffo. Or if you prefer one of his alternate identity, maybe you just say the genius. You can write that down. How about Superfly Jimmy Snuka? Like, just write that in the comment. 5-star review for every day should be March. And then I can giggle while looking at those and be happy that the podcast is off to a roaring start. Monday, 4 o'clock Eastern time every day should be March. College football tonight, Louisville. Things weren't looking good early on. Florida State was up 14 to nothing. They're at the 2-yard line trying to punch it in. Coaches just aren't going to learn their lesson. Rather than kicking, you go for it. You don't get it. Ah, you're up 14 nothing, and they have the ball at their own 3-yard line. What could go wrong? Mike Monaco of ESPN tells us what went wrong on the very next snap.
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0: Whew! That was the start of 28 unanswered points for Louisville. They won the game against Florida State 44-20. That's been Say What for this week. Really do think that the Norvell decision's coming soon. Don't think that it'll happen now, because you have the Miami game next week. That's going to be one of the spotlight games in terms of TV slots. Miami, Florida State. And if you get drilled in that spot, you're going into the bye, everyone's going to say, well, what are we doing here? And they're going to make a move. They're going to move off Norvell. Think that next week is the last that we see of Mike Norvell as the head coach of Florida State. Sincerely. Other college football action tonight. Good on Iowa for handing it to Washington tonight. Going on the road and doing that when people are questioning whether or not you should be ranked. Got beat badly at home by Ohio State, but that's Ohio State. Your win against Michigan, which required a borderline miracle to win it, was certainly soured by the fact that Michigan followed up that loss with a loss at Minnesota. But to go into Washington, which granted isn't having the greatest of seasons, and to just handle things, it's 27-0, and then you win by 17 points. Very impressive stuff for Iowa. They don't have any more ranked opponents left on their schedule, so they can afford one more loss. And if you're 10-2 in the Big Ten, hard to say that you're not going to make the college football playoff. They're probably going to be one of those teams that are in the mix. And then what else? BYU made things interesting against Iowa State. Kalani Sitake makes decisions that just make you scratch your head. That looks like a team that's about to get boat raced by Notre Dame next week. Just a hunch. Just a hunch that that's probably what you're going to get at this time next week. Or I guess this time tomorrow next week. You get the idea. What do we got to close out today's program and put it to bed, Will?
12: A man, let's just say, took full advantage on his vacation.
0: Next.
5: College football's defending champs face their toughest test yet.
9: West 1-1!
5: 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Somebody's O has got to go. Hoosiers, Huskers, tomorrow at noon Eastern. 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

0: thanks so much to Jordan Schultz. Thanks so much to Dame Sar for making the time. Thanks so much to the Free For All Friday callers. Really, everybody for playing ball with us. And don't forget that later tonight, we will be reacting to the full college football slate till the wee hours yet again. So we hope you're with us right after Alabama, Georgia. We'll be here to recap it. John Fanta is going to be with us. Got NFL Instagram on Sunday. Will Dalton's going to be very upset because he's taking the Bengals minus 7.5 points. He's going to lose another lunch bet with me taking the Dolphins. That's what I'm doing, Will. Going to also sprinkle that money line as well. Think that maybe this might be the week that the Dolphins break through. You know, they've been playing better of late. They nearly beat the Vikings last week. Vikings are undefeated. Bengals aren't undefeated. This game's in Miami. Just pointing it out, Will. See that? We have some Bill Belichick commentary. Hot Carlito writing in, talking about what makes Belichick great is he always takes the points. You're a Tar Heel fan. You didn't go out to watch the Tar Heels play in Greensboro tonight, which surprised me. You didn't go out and watch them play an exhibition against USC. Do have some folks tweeting me, asking me what I thought about that game. I did not watch. I was eating red meat amongst a bunch of guys at church prior to hosting tonight's show. That's what I was doing. And we have not mentioned that game that Bill Belichick's involved in once going into this weekend. But Pitt's ranked. Pitt has their backup quarterback. Is now the time, Bill? Is Bill Belichick going to get his first ranked win as a college football coach? North Carolina has not had a ranked win as a program since 2023. Are you ready, Will? Are you locked in on North Carolina-Pittsburgh?
1: I am. I actually have...
0: Will Dalton just dropped something, and now I don't hear Will Dalton anymore. I think we just lost Will. He says he has something. Can you lift it up and I can describe it to people? Oh, it's that is your broadcast equipment that you dropped. I thought you were going to present something saying, I actually have this, and it's something fun that's related to North Carolina, Pittsburgh. But in fact, what it is just your broadcast equipment that you drop in the one segment that I'm asking you to speak expansively here on the show. It's unbelievable. No, this is foreshadowing. Now you know why we didn't take North Carolina plus the points against Pittsburgh. Because we know that this, what Will Dalton just did is what North Carolina is going to do against the Pitt Panthers. This was the audio equivalent of that. Are you back with us now? You're not. Unbelievable. So in terms of putting this show to bed, I honestly think maybe the best place, the best course of action for us to take is to run down what our Saturday slate is going to be highlighted by. I don't know if it's a future headlines type deal, but it is fun to try to run down the slate and try to find where upsets are going to happen in college football. There was a chance it could have been Iowa State, BYU tonight. Didn't happen. But early window, Indiana, Nebraska, Westwood One Sports on the broadcast, Danny Reed. Just pointing out, that might be a sleepy spot for Kurt Cignetti's team. Consecutive weeks going on the road. Key to that game, can Nebraska stop the run? Generally, they're pretty good at that. Indiana's been inconsistent in that area. Anthony Calandria, please don't turn over the football at will. Then you get to Red River Showdown, because calling it Red River Shootout feels unnecessary, not for political correctness reasons, but the style of game, more like Red River Rock Fight. Shout out to Chip Patterson of the Cover 3 podcast. I think the defenses are going to take control, and there's a chance that Oklahoma's defense gives Arch Manning a lot of problems. And that game's more interesting than you might think. UCLA, Oregon is the other one that we circle, just because Bob Chesney might be, as the kids say, him. He might just be him. Double-digit spread. If the Bruins win this game, Chesney officially Kurt Cignetti 2.0. You might as well just call him that, coming from JMU and quickly turning around a Big Ten program. Why are you smiling, Will Dalton?
1: Can you hear me now?
0: Yes, I can hear you.
1: Hey, let's just go. Carolina's going to win tomorrow.
0: What the hell was that?
1: Something got disconnected, and when that happens, I need somebody on the studio end to like disconnect and reconnect me because things get
0: so you didn't drop something. It wasn't a user.
1: No, I
0: error.
1: Did. I pulled like my cord here is too short. I need a longer one, and so like I yanked it too hard because I got excited when I told you Carolina's gonna win tomorrow by a field goal. That's what I was trying to say. Anyway. What I got. In terms of put it to bed, I'll just keep it brief. Be brief, brother. Be brief. This man went on vacation. Went to this, like, vacation spa place. And he took full advantage. And he got in a bit of trouble because of it. He spent almost $3,000 worth on food, drinks, clothes, whatever else, and he billed other people throughout like the vacation spot, and he got caught because this woman months down the road found like a $900 purchase that she did not make on her tab, and that's how our guy got busted.
0: Put this segment in the Hall of Fame. Give us a Marconi.
1: Yeah.
0: That's it.
1: We made
0: all
1: it
0: the
1: happen.
0: Awards.
2: Quit cussing.
1: That's right.
0: It's been an hour. It's been that.
1: It has.
0: Let's have ourselves a college football Saturday, why don't we? This has been college football. Or this has been Westwood One Sports Night.
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4: I'm still going for it. Even with higher stroke risk from atrial fibrillation, an irregular heartbeat not caused by a heart valve problem. In a clinical study, Eliquis apixaban reduces stroke risk and has less major bleeding than warfarin.
5: Don't stop prescription Eliquis without asking your doctor. Stroke risk may increase. Eliquis can cause serious and potentially fatal bleeding. Don't take if you have an artificial heart valve, abnormal bleeding, or antiphospholipid syndrome. 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
25: 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The 10, the 5, touchdown, 56-yard run to daylight.
27: Turns on the Jets up the left sideline. Inside the 10, inside the 5, and a touchdown. He slides and swims through the back of the end zone in celebration.
25: Down the sideline, he could go. 25-20, he's gone. Touchdown.
3: Now, here are your hosts, Amber Theo Harris and Michael Fabiano.
28: Welcome in, everybody. It is week 5 in the National Football League. We're so glad to be hanging out with you. Hopefully, you guys are up in your fantasy leagues, but I'll tell you who's not up right now. I was going to do a wellness check on him. Michael Fabiano, before we get to anything related to fantasy football, your Yankees got swept in the ALDS, and then your Cowboys got embarrassed on Thursday night by the Bucks. Brother, how you doing? Are you doing okay?
29: Not sleeping. Got headaches. Stressed out.
28: Are the shades still drawn? You can't go outside into daylight yet?
29: It is a brutal time to be a Cowboys-Yankees fan, because not only does everyone already hate you, but now we are in each sport the embarrassment of Major League Baseball and the National Football League. I'm just glad I have fantasy football, because I do pretty well in that.
28: Two teams on a bye this week, and fantasy managers are dealing with a whole lot of injuries. Give us an idea of how we can offset everything that's happening right now.
29: It seems like injuries are just mounting more and more every single year. We only have two teams off this week, as you mentioned, which is good. But they're two very fantasy-relevant teams, the Chiefs and the Panthers. So no Mahomes, no Bryce Young, Ken Walker, who's been unbelievable, Ted McMillan, who led me to about 6 wins last week. So we've got to look at not only replacements for the bye week players, but also look at all these injuries. And I'm not even talking about the guys that we've already lost, right? You know, like Devon Achane, Travis Achane, some others. Lamar Jackson's out this week. Saquon Barkley's hurt. Jamar Chase is hurt. T. Higgins, DJ Moore, Terry McLaurin, they all got hurt last week. So now you're looking at having to run out streamers and sleepers. And of course, we have you covered here on the NFL Fantasy Forecast. We're going to have all those streamers and sleepers a little bit later on in the program. But I think one thing we learned last week, Amber, is that we can't just plug in unproven or consistent players and expect them to put up numbers, right?
0: Yeah, Dontayvion Wicks,
29: we all liked him last week. He didn't do anything. Khalif Raymond, I can plug him in, I guess. He did nothing. Matt Collins, same thing. Now Matt Collins is hurt. He's not playing this week. The Patriots have a mess of injuries on defense. You know, Kenyon Sadiq, same kind of thing. Hey, he was great against the Lions. Let's play him with no A.D. Mitchell this week. Okay, nothing. And when I say nothing, I mean nothing. Zero. So, desperate times, I know, call for desperate measures. We all know that in fantasy. So this week, you're going to have to roll the dice on guys like Will Shipley. Ashton Gentry's banged up. So Mike Washington, Malik Washington. Michael Pittman's going to be out several weeks, so Roman Wilson's on our radar. And, I mean, even Dante Myers, depending on the situation with the Cincinnati wide receivers, I mean, this is where we're at right now. So you make educated guesses, and you can also check out Stardom and Sit'em over at Sports Illustrated and listen to this program, and we give you some pretty good options as well. But the bottom line here is that all you can do as a fantasy manager is research, study, or let us do the work for you. Set your lineup and let what is going to happen, happen. Because at the end of the day, we're going to give you really good alternatives. If they hit, great. Like Emmanuel Wilson last week. If they don't hit, like Dontayvion Wicks, we did our best. On to week 6.
0: I went on the Mike Washington train last week because I know Ashton Gentry's banged up and I got burned. You know, they couldn't get the run game going. So we'll see what happens. But up next, we're going to get to those Stardom Sit'ems. We'll make sure your lineup is all set for Sunday. 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
30: Piran in the backfield with him. Mitch Tinsley goes out wide to the left. Burrow back to throw. Guns a pass to the goal line.
31: Boom.
30: Caught for the touchdown. Spiked by Mike Gesicki as Burrow throws a line drive to his tight end for a Bengals touchdown.
0: That's Dan Hoard, Cincinnati's ESPN 1530 and the Bengals Radio Network with the call.
28: Welcome back to NFL Fantasy Forecast on Westwood One. Along with Sports Illustrated senior fantasy analyst Michael Fabiano, I'm Amber Theo Harris. All right, Fab's time for week five stardom sit-ems. And let's start with the tight ends. Mike Gesicki playing against his former Dolphins. Is this a revenge game?
29: It's a revenge game. You know me so well, Amber. I mean, we've only been working together for how long? So
28: 15 yeah. years, something like that.
29: And tight end is a tough position right now. And we know the Bengals wide receivers are banged up. And Gesicki's been under the radar, not bad. 12.7 or more fantasy points in three of four games. He's averaging 11 points per game on the season. The Dolphins have already allowed three tight ends to beat them for over 13 fantasy points. So I think you can do much worse than stream Mike Gesicki this week if you need tight end help. We are back on the Colston Loveland, I guess, bandwagon. I mean, maybe not, but last week he had his best game of the season, 9 targets, 6 catches, and it was the first game started by Tyson Bagent. And Bagent's going to go again this week. The matchup, Amber, is not really, like, great or it's not terrible against Green Bay. Just for me, it's more of, it looks like Bagent's got a thing going with Loveland where maybe Case Keenum did not, and clearly earlier in the season, Caleb Williams did not. And tight end, once again, dumpster fire. He is in my top 12. I'm going to start him. And I'm also going to start Isaiah Likely, who I honestly didn't love last week. I really didn't. But last week, Jameis came out and actually played like an NFL quarterback. And the matchup's pretty good. The Commanders have already allowed two tight ends, Dallas Goedert and Jake Ferguson, who, oh, by the way, can't catch a cold. They scored over 20 points apiece, both in the NFC East. The Commanders have allowed the fifth most points of tight ends. So as long as Jameis doesn't implode and the weather is not horrible, I do like Isaiah Likely.
28: Okay, who are the tight ends we want to sit?
29: Last week, I told you not to play Dalton Kincaid. And I also said a lot of people probably have to play him because tight end's thin. He had one catch for 7 yards. Now, I get it. DJ Moore is banged up. It's a Monday night game. The total's in the mid-50s this week. So if you have to play Kincaid, I understand. I get it. Again, just temper your expectations. The Rams defense has held George Kittle and Likely to fewer than 8.4 fantasy points in games earlier this season. So a lot of things are in favor of starting Kincaid. There are also some things that suggest that maybe you should sit him. You make that decision. Kyle Pitts should not only be on the bench, he should be on the waiver wire. Okay? Amber, he has not seen more than 3 targets in a game, which is insane. I mean, this guy was one of the top 8 tight ends drafted. And after 4 weeks, he's been held to 7.7 or fewer points in every single game. I can't play him against the Ravens. I can't play him basically against just about anybody, maybe against the Cowboys because their defense is terrible. and then Pat Freiermuth, I'm going to fade him against the Colts. He's losing more opportunities to Darnell Washington in recent weeks. And I know the Colts gave up a big stat line to Travis Kelce in week 2, but overall, they've been pretty tough on that position. So I would fade Pat Freiermuth.
28: All right, let's move over to the quarterbacks. Who are we starting?
29: Jared Goff is a must start this week. I have him ranked as my QB2 on Sports Illustrated. I don't think I've ever had him ranked that high ever. Like ever, even dating back to the Rams days. He's been very good, 19 plus points in 3 straight games. He hasn't thrown an interception. Arizona's given up the 5th most points to quarterbacks. No team has a lot more points per dropback. The game total here is in the mid-50s too. So start Goff and then start Matt Stafford. Little nice transition there from Goff to Stafford with the big trade several years ago. See, I've done this for a while. Stafford has not been great this year. 2 games over 20, 2 games under 10. But again, high game total, mid-50s. And the Bills, 4th most points allowed to quarterbacks, 6th most points allowed per dropback. So start Matt Stafford and start Drake May. As Seinfeld would say, we love the Drake this week. We didn't love him for the first 4 weeks, and 3 of those weeks, he was terrible. Last week, he woke up against Buffalo, had a very good game. He's got the Raiders this week. They've given up a combined 40.8 fantasy points to quarterbacks in their last 2 games. I'm not saying Drake May is back to being a must-start, but you can play him this week against Las Vegas.
28: Okay, who do we sit at quarterback?
29: I feel like this is a given, but I'm running out of quarterbacks to tell you to sit. Justin Herbert, he's been brutal.
28: Man, he's been brutal.
29: His completion percentage is 59.7. His on-target rate is 48.7%. It's just awful. I'm not playing any Chargers unless I am just desperate for a player at one of those positions. I don't love Jordan Love this week. In fact, he has not been great against the Bears lately. In 2 of his last 3 games, he has scored 4 or fewer fantasy points, which is not good. And I know the Bears have not faced a lot of quality quarterbacks, but they've been pretty tough against that position so far. So Jordan Love, I'm restricting to Superflex. And I'm going to say to sit Kirk Cousins in traditional one quarterback leagues, although the Patriots defense is a mash unit this week. They have injuries all over the place. And I know Cousins has been very good, but I'm going to suggest he's out of my top 12. You could start him in Superflex. In traditional one quarterback leagues, I'm going to fade him.
28: All right, Fabs, we're going to talk running backs and wide receivers when we return.
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17: Extra offensive lineman of the game, Watson under center, handoff Judkins straight ahead, covers up the football, leaning to the goal line, and Judkins is in! Touchdown Browns! Quinshon Judkins with a 1 yard touchdown plunge, his first of the year, and Cleveland has a 13-7 lead.
28: That's Ryan Radke with call right here on Westwood One. Welcome back to NFL Fantasy Forecast on Westwood One, along with Sports Illustrated senior fantasy analyst Michael Fabiano. I'm Amber Theo Harris. All right, Babs, let's continue with the stardom sit-ums, this time with the running back. She's starting Quinshon Judkins against the Jets this week.
29: Yes, and it's a really good time to be a Quinshon Judkins manager because in the first 3 weeks, I mean, it was non-existent from a statistical perspective. Last week, almost 22 fantasy points, 45% touch share. He's got the Jets this week. They've allowed the fifth most points and the highest EPA per game to the position. EPA is expected points added. So start Judkins. Start DeAndre Swift. Kyle Manungai is not playing this week. He's got turf toe. The Packers defense has been brutal. They've given up the second most fantasy points to running backs. And running backs have a 56.9% success rate against Green Bay. That's third highest in the league. Start DeAndre Swift. And start Jaylen Warren. Over the last couple of weeks, Amber, his touch share has been around 50%. He's got a good matchup this week against the Colts. Their defense has allowed two running backs to beat them for over 23 points already this season. Ken Walker beat him for 6 catches in week 2. Warren's a very good pass-catching running back. Get him into your lineup.
28: Okay, Fabs, who are you going to sit in week 5 for the running backs?
29: I hate to say this because I'm a big fan of this kid, even though I'm a Cowboys fan, but Cam Scadaboo is not a player that I have confidence in right now. When Jackson Dart went down, I really feel like that hurt his value overall. And in the last 3 games, he's averaging just 10 points, and he's seeing a 40-plus percent touch share. So the touches are there, but the production's not. He's also averaging 3.5 yards per rush. And believe it or not, as bad as the Commanders are, fifth fewest fantasy points allowed to running backs. this season. And here's another one that kind of breaks my heart, because I know David Montgomery, he was great in week one, 3 touchdowns, nearly 29 fantasy points. Since then, 15.5 combined points, and he hasn't scored a touchdown. And this isn't really even about the matchup. It's just about the fact that the numbers aren't there. He's losing snaps and touches to Woody Marks. So I'd say DM is probably a risky flex at best. And the same goes for Tony Pollard in that same game. Now, Pollard, over the last couple of weeks, he's combined to score 26.6 points. That's pretty good, because you're starting him as a flex. But the Texans defense, and I get it, they got smoked by Javonte Williams last week, and I was dead wrong. I was right about the matchup being tough. I was wrong about Javonte having maybe a mediocre stat line. But in the previous three games, Jonathan Taylor, James Cook, Chase Brown, all with very mediocre stat lines. So I'm going to fade Tony Pollard this week.
28: Okay, let's move to the wide receivers. Who are you starting?
29: If you do anything this week, you have to start Michael Wilson. You have to. If you don't start Michael Wilson, it's fantasy football malpractice. The Lions defense is so bad against wide receivers. Just ask anybody who started Tetero McMillan last week. He had 45 points against him. This is going to be a high scoring game. The total's in the mid 50s. Michael Wilson is a must start this week. I also like Malik Nabers, who finally woke up, over 23 fantasy points last week. He's got the Commanders on Sunday. Their defense has allowed 4 wide receivers to beat them for 14 or more points, including 2 who've gone over 35. So this is a really good matchup for Nabers. Again, keep tabs on the weather. And then Jameson Williams against the Cardinals. Again, this is a fantastic matchup, not only for the Lions, but for the Cardinals as well. And you look at Williams last week. Didn't love the matchup, but when you found out that Carolina had their 2 top cornerbacks out, well, suddenly Williams was a better play, and he had 102 yards. This is going to be a high-scoring game. Arizona's allowed the 5th most fantasy points to wide receivers. Start Jameson Williams.
28: All right, who are we going to sit at wide receiver?
29: It's a, let's just say, not impressive list, because it is what it is, and there's just not a lot of depth right now at wide receiver. I'm going to fade Romeo Dobbs. I know that Matt Collins is out this week, but the Raiders, their defense has actually allowed the 2nd worst passer rating when an outside receiver is targeted. I know that's a really dorky stat, but it means that this is not a good matchup for Romeo Dobbs. Josh Downs last week, we all said, start him. No Keenan Allen, no Alec Pierce. Guess what, Amber? No fantasy points. 4.6
28: None for
29: points,
28: you.
29: That's it. He's got the Steelers this week. Tough matchup. And then finally, I'd beware Mike Evans. He's been banged up. He's dealing with the rib injury. He's got Seattle this week. Outside of Terry McLaurin, no wide receiver has beaten them for more than 9.3 fantasy points. So Evans is a player that I would really temper expectations for on Sunday.
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28: Welcome back to NFL Fantasy Forecast on Westwood One, along with Sports Illustrated senior fantasy analyst Michael Fabiano. I'm Amber Theo Harris. All right, Fabs, we're going to need some streamers big time this week, so help us out.
29: Yeah, Jacoby Brissett is a very good play. He's actually the best streamer in fantasy football if you need help at quarterback this week. Again, that Lions-Arizona game should be an absolute high-scoring affair. So stream Jacoby Brissett. I think you've got at least another week with Aaron Jones here. He's getting a ton of work, 50% of the workload in the Vikings backfield since Jordan Mason is out, and I love the matchup against the Saints. Emmanuel Wilson, who helped me win a whole bunch of leagues last week, he's going to be the featured back for the Seahawks once again. Two touchdowns, nearly 30 fantasy points last week. He's got the Niners this week. Three running backs have beaten them for over 15 points this season. So Emmanuel Wilson's a good play. And how about Carnell Tate? Last week he woke up, 12 targets, 9 catches, 145 yards, over 21 fantasy points. And believe it or not, but Houston's defense has been the worst

0: allow the sixth most fantasy points at tight ends, and the position has the fourth highest target share percentage against this year. And remember what we saw last week with Brenton Strange against Cincinnati. This is a really good matchup. You could start Greg Dulcich if you're desperate.
1: All right, we hope they hit. 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
4: Welcome back to NFL Fantasy Forecast on Westwood One, along with Sports Illustrated senior fantasy analyst Michael Fabiano. I'm Amber Theo Harris. All right, Fabs, this season has been pretty crazy through 4 weeks. I like to call it the quarter. I realize there is, you know, an extra game, but it's still kind of a quarter. What are the two biggest surprises you've seen from the first month of the season?
5: I mean, the first one has got to be the Chargers. They are 28th in combined fantasy points scored after just 4 weeks. The Vikings, the Buccaneers, and the Titans and the Dolphins are worse. I mean, like, that's brutal. They are absolutely terrible. So we all thought that when Mike McDaniel went to L.A., it was going to open up the fantasy floodgates for Justin Herbert and Omarion Hampton and Quentin Johnston and Ladd McConkey. Well, Justin Herbert's the QB24. Omarion Hampton is the RB20. Ladd McConkey's not even a top 40 wide receiver, and he's banged up. They don't really have a tight end that you can use in fantasy. And I mean, even Cameron Dicker's not any good. So what was supposed to be a very fantasy-friendly offense has done a complete 180. And when you look at the schedule, I mean, you got the Broncos this week. I know their two top cornerbacks are hurt, but still, it's the Broncos. You know, the Texans, their defense has not been as good, but the Chargers couldn't even get it done against Buffalo, and their defense is really bad. Then they've got the Ravens. So at this point, Amber, I mean, you go from a team that you thought you were going to be able to start everybody with confidence to a team where you can start no one with confidence. And the other big surprise is Carolina. Now, they're off this week, and most weeks it wouldn't matter, right? I mean, how many Panthers are you starting? Look how good they've been. They're second in combined fantasy points scored after 4 weeks. Only the Lions have scored more fantasy points as a team than the Carolina Panthers, which is crazy. Bryce Young is the QB3. Only Josh Allen and Brock Purdy have more fantasy points. Chuba Hubbard's in the top 10 among running backs. Tet McMillan is the wide receiver 6. Thank you, by the way, for that performance last week. Jalen Coker, who's missed time, is the wide receiver 19. Darren Waller's become a viable fantasy starter. And even their kicker, Ryan Fitzgerald, is in the top 5. So Carolina, out of nowhere, has been fantastic. But I would say this. If you're in a position to sell high on Bryce Young or Chuba Hubbard, not Tet McMillan, maybe Jalen Coker, I might want to do that sooner rather than later because I'm not sure they can keep this pace up all year.
4: All right, Fabs, great advice. Godspeed. May the fantasy gods be with you all.

0: and me and you, Fabs, this week in the first especially. Bye weeks. But that'll do it for this edition of NFL Fantasy Forecast. A reminder to join us Sunday morning from London at 9:15 a.m. Eastern when the Eagles play the Jaguars. Then on Sunday night, the Falcons host the Ravens. Scott Graham kicks it off with scores and highlights from around the league on NFL Sunday at 7:30 p.m. Eastern. Finally, on Monday night, the Bills visit the Rams. Jamie Erdahl and Doug Peterson host the pregame show at 7 o'clock Eastern. And a reminder that you can listen to any and every NFL game we broadcast this season for free on our website, WestwoodOneSports.com, and on the Westwood One Sports app. The producer of NFL Fantasy Forecast is Dan Silverman. Coordinating producers Brian Finkelstein and Aaron Cummins. Executive producer Mike Eby. The senior vice president of sports for Cumulus Media and Westwood One is Bruce Gilbert. Now for Michael Fabiano, I'm Amber Theo Harris. Thanks for joining us. 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
2: This is NFL Preview on Westwood One. A comprehensive look at this week's action in the National Football League. 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
3: Passing the quarter pole of this 2026 NFL season with all kinds of surprises and some very big games here on the slate. From Westwood One, this is NFL Preview. Hi, everyone, along with former NFL offensive lineman Ross Tucker, Scott Graham getting you set for week number 5 in the National Football League. Ross, good to see you back again after you did every NFL game last week in some form or other.
4: Yeah, I got a problem, and here's the problem. If someone says, we're going to pay you money to go to a game and talk about it, I say yes. I think maybe I need higher standards or a higher rate, or I don't know, but that's basically how I've been operating for the last 20 years, and thrilled to be doing it again this weekend. It was awesome to do a bunch of games last weekend, just one for me and none, unfortunately, on Westwood One Radio, but fired up nonetheless. Hard to believe, Scott, we're already in bye season.
3: That is true, and we do have two teams that are on a bye this week. We'll talk about it a little bit later on. We're going to start out, though, with Sunday Night Football, and this is an intriguing matchup down in Atlanta. The Baltimore Ravens and the Atlanta Falcons going at it. Baltimore, questions about Lamar Jackson, when he's going to be available, but no question, Ross, about how the Atlanta Falcons have turned this up over the course of the last two games.
4: It's crazy. And being on the field before the game last Monday night, talking with some of their coaches, you could just see a smile, a quiet confidence. You know, when you go to Cooper Rush's arm, from Cooper Rush's arm to Michael Penix Jr.'s arm, that's a big difference. You know, for the play caller, for the play designer, it just opens up a lot of things for that offense. Pretty clearly, they are firing on all cylinders right now. This was kind of the vision. Run the ball. You've got these weapons at tight end, receiver, and running back. And they now at least look like they have a quarterback that can operate the offense going against a Ravens team, which, as you mentioned, coming in this one banged up.
3: The Cleveland Browns are 3-1, sitting up on top of their division right now, trying to win, if you date it back to last year, their sixth of their last seven games. The last time they did that, Bill Belichick was their head coach back in 1994. They're going to the Meadowlands to take on a Jets team that started the season with a strong defense. They have flipped the script, the worst defense in the NFL the last 2 weeks.
4: Well, so what's so interesting is I didn't even remember that the Browns finished strong like that last year. That's a good note by you. And this is one of the things I love about the NFL. Nobody thought the Browns would be 3-1. Certainly not after that opening loss to the Jaguars where they got waxed. And now they have a chance to be 4-1. But I'll give you a little hint here, Scott. You and I have been doing this a long time. Just when you think you have it figured out, you don't. Wouldn't be surprised at all if the Jets get this win.
3: In England, it is the Jacksonville Jaguars taking up their residence. They've got the Philadelphia Eagles coming in, who are now 2-2, and all kinds of changes going on right now in Philly.
4: This is the most injured I can remember the Eagles being since 2019, maybe 2018. And I got news for you. The Jags are the wrong team for them to be playing right now. The Jaguars are, without question in my mind, one of the five best teams in the NFL. They are on a roll. That was an impressive win in Cincinnati. This is a monumental challenge for the Eagles. Quite frankly, it's a little under the radar. This would be one of Sirianni's best wins if the Eagles could somehow get it. It's going to be tough.
3: Ross, the beginning of Week 5 turned out to be a surprise on Thursday Night Football as the Tampa Bay Buccaneers winless marched into Dallas and turned up the running game in the second half.
5: Bucky Irving, first six carries, 11 yards. Last six, 109. He's the single back on first and goal at the two. Daniels is under center, turns, gives, Irving, left side, breaks a tackle, goes low, and into the end zone for a Buccaneer touchdown. 20-10, Tampa Bay in Dallas.
3: Kevin Kugler with the call right here on Westwood One. Tampa Bay ran out to a big lead thanks to Bucky Irving's career-high 175 total yards on the night and a pair of touchdowns. And Tampa Bay gets their first win of the year, holding off the Cowboys by a 24-16 final. Coming up, first place is on the line in the NFC West.
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3: 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We continue getting you ready for week number 5, and Ross, great matchup early in the season. The Niners visiting the Seahawks, first place on the line in the NFC West. San Francisco's won 4 straight regular season games in Seattle, but they got blown away in Seattle last year in the divisional round.
4: Awesome game. Absolutely awesome game. Defending champs against the number one team in the Ross Tucker Football Podcast Power Rankings. Issue for the Niners is they keep getting injured and without some of their top guys. They didn't look quite as crisp against the Broncos as they had previously, but give the Broncos certainly some credit for that, and they still got it done. Speaking of not looking as crisp, the Seahawks, I don't know if it's a Super Bowl hangover from them winning, but watching them the last couple weeks against Washington, and even especially that fourth quarter against the Chargers, they're not quite what they were last year right now, really on either side of the ball. Certainly they have some injuries at running back, and other issues that they're working through, but they're not what I think they were at the end of last year. This is an awesome game, massive swing game. I mean, they're either tied after this game or the Niners have a 2-game lead, including a head-to-head victory. That's like being up 2.5 games.
3: New York Giants are entering the week with the sole best record in the NFC East. It's the first time it's happened since 2015. They rode the Jameis Winston roller coaster to a win last week. Now they go down to the nation's capital, and Washington is trying to stop the bleeding right now at 1-3.
4: Well, it's crazy because if you look at some of the statistics and passer rating, Jameis Winston really isn't playing all that well, yet they're 2-0 with him as the starting quarterback. They've been able to make some plays on the defensive side of the ball, although they keep taking on injuries over there as well. But they're finding a way, and I think it's a real credit to John Harbaugh the way the Giants have navigated the first part of this season. Meanwhile, for the Commanders, you know, all week they are feeling better about Jaden Daniels and his health. They feel like they're not that far away. And certainly this would be a game that if they want to stay in the mix until the very end this season and not have it be a lost season, you know, there's different numbers for every record you could be. But in my head, 2-3 sounds way better than 1-4. I know it's only one game. I know that. But in my head, 2-3 and 1-4 are way different.
3: You got the Cincinnati Bengals going to Miami this week. Cincinnati at 2-2. Their only two wins have come against teams that are still winless. Well, the good news for Cincinnati is the Dolphins are winless. And, Ross, you take a look at the numbers right now. Miami off to their worst start in 7 years. And, honestly, based upon the roster, those numbers could end up being epic by the end of the season.
4: Well, you're right. And one of the things I like is everyone recognizes what's going on in Miami. It's absolutely a rebuilding year. And their smart fan base has identified that. So the Dolphins are staying competitive against a team like the Vikings, playing a lot of young players, showing what they can do, seeing who's part of the solution moving forward. But let's be honest, the Bengals have to win this game. You cannot lose three straight with that third loss being to the winless Miami Dolphins. Burrow and the boys, no matter who's injured or out there, have to win.
3: Are the Raiders for real? A trip to New England might provide a clue.
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3: We continue along on NFL preview for week number 5. The Las Vegas Raiders take their 3-1 record to Gillette Stadium to take on the Patriots this week. Vegas is averaging almost 29 points per game. That's their fourth most points per game through four games in team history, and their most since the last time they went to the Super Bowl. Patriots came back, got a big win in Buffalo last week. Drake May's got to take care of the ball.
4: He does. Had a couple more turnovers against Buffalo. But I'm going to start with the Raiders because, you know, I think when a team's been down, as much as they've been down, for as long as they've been down, there's always some skepticism. I feel as good about the Raiders as I have in years, and I think the loss to the Chiefs might have been even more impressive than some of their wins. Just the way they went about it, I thought was really, really impressive. That game could have gone either way. They had some special teams miscues, etc. But I think the Raiders are for real and going to be in this thing for the long haul, which is exactly where the Patriots find themselves as well. I had the pleasure of doing their game against Buffalo in the TV booth, and man, they needed that. You know, if they lost that game, they would have been down three games to the Bills, and really three and a half since it would have been a division win. Just a critical, critical victory for the Patriots. They come across as a pretty well-coached team, or at least they did it 1 week after they did not against Jacksonville. But the biggest thing is they had guys step up. No Christian Gonzalez, no Christian Barmore. Other players played well, and Drake May, in the second half in particular, looked like the guy that coulda, woulda, shoulda been the MVP last year. And obviously, they need him to play that well to get where they want to go.
3: Denver Broncos are 2-2, and the numbers are pretty pedestrian. But now they go to L.A. to take on the Chargers. You've got this game, Ross, and last time Jim Harbaugh was involved in a seven or more game losing streak, his last 2 years as a player in 2000 and 2001 on a couple of teams that went 1-15, this is all hands on deck to avoid wherever this is headed for the Chargers right now.
4: It's ugly. And with the injuries along the offensive line, I don't know that it's going to get better anytime soon, unfortunately, for Harbaugh and Herbert and the Chargers. Although they did, you know, show some signs of life, I felt like, in the fourth quarter against the Seahawks. Maybe they can kind of pick up where they left off, but I don't know, man. It's a lot of young guys up front blocking a Broncos front that's been one of the best in football the last couple of years. They've led the NFL in sacks each of the last 2 years. For the Broncos, they really haven't been able to get the offense going, but I also would submit to you that they might have played the four best teams in the NFL so far. I mean, they played four of the top five in my power rankings, and so being 2-2 is probably a pretty fair result, all things considered.
3: Remember the Indianapolis Colts last year with that 7-1 start? It all came to an end with a game at Pittsburgh where they turned it over six times in Week 9. They're 3-10 since then, and they go back to Pittsburgh this week to take on the Steelers, who are 2-2. The Steelers have this quarterback. I don't know if you've heard of him, but he's slinging the ball around. He's got three or more touchdown passes in back-to-back games.
4: That is awesome. And I called both of them, so maybe he wants me to come to more of his games. You know, this is another one that feels like a major swing game. Big difference between being 3-2 and 2-3, just in terms of where you are in relation to the rest of the standings and being 500 or not. For the Colts, they're kind of getting it going now. You know, they've won a couple in a row. Even when they lost to the Chiefs, they looked good in that game. They put up 30-some points, which is especially impressive when you consider the receiver issues that they're working through. Now, here's the thing. They had to come back from London, which isn't really that far. It's not that different than a West Coast trip, but it's still different. Steelers had extra time to rest, extra time to prepare for this one.
3: Last time the Texans started 0-4 was 2020. They fired Bill O'Brien. This time at 0-4, DeMeco Ryans has taken over defensive play calling capabilities and responsibilities as they go to Tennessee to take on the winless Titans really quick. They've got to win this game.
4: Somebody is going to win this game, which is a huge positive for that team and really bad for the other. The Texans just can't play offense and defense at the same time. You know, the two games the offense plays well, the defense is not good. The opposite's true the other two games. Meanwhile, for the Titans, it's been rough. It's been a slug so far, and they're going to win a game or two at some point. This is as good as any.
3: Coming up, the oldest rivalry in the league has some early season divisional implications this week. This is NFL Preview.
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3: 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Chicago Bears and the Green Bay Packers at Lambeau Field. You may remember the playoffs last year. Chicago, the largest comeback in a playoff game in their history. They scored 25 points in the fourth quarter. Bears are now 3-1. The Green Bay Packers can't run the ball. They're 2-2, and they are desperate to get something going at home against their rival.
4: You know who can run the ball? The Chicago Bears.
3: Yep.
4: They run the heck out of the ball, and it is so fun to watch. Now, listen, they're pretty banged up. They had guys missing practice this week, running backs, O-linemen. You know how badly they want to play in this game. It's as storied of a rivalry as there is in the NFL. It means definitely a little something extra to both these teams and certainly to both of these fan bases. And, you know, I'll tell you this about the Packers. They're missing some of their best players for various reasons. Micah Parsons, Josh Jacobs, some of the guys that are injured. Yet you look up and they're 2-2. I mean, it feels like they've played bad all four games, but yet they're 2-2, which means they're right there in the mix. The Bears, meanwhile, it is rare to see a team be that dominant back-to-back weeks with backup quarterbacks, you know, and two different backup quarterbacks. Who does that? Nobody. And so Ben Johnson deserves a ton of credit for what he's done with this squad. I think this is going to be a really, really fun game. I think the Packers recognize just how huge it would be if they could get this win. And frankly, you're playing a home with your starting quarterback against their backup quarterback. You should be able to find a way to get that W.
3: Detroit Lions go out to Arizona this week to take on the Cardinals. The Lions, of course, a team that it's very hard to stop when they're out on the field offensively, and they're stopping nobody defensively. They're 2-2. Cardinals are 1-3, and they have allowed 30 or more points in each of their last three games. This is either a track meet or a blowout.
4: Well, I'm going to make one prediction. Points, and lots of them. It would be an upset, in my mind, if both of these teams did not get into the 30s in this game. For all the reasons, Scott, that you just mentioned, the Lions can't stop anyone. Neither can the Cardinals. Both offenses have been pretty productive. Everybody knows about the Lions' offense. I'm not sure people are aware of what the Cardinals are capable on the offensive side of the ball. So this field, I do not think it'll be a blowout, especially in Arizona. They've been real close these last couple weeks. This feels to me, 37, 34, 35, 30, one. I feel like this will be a really, really fun game out there in the desert.
3: Get your popcorn ready. Three times in NFL history, a team has started 4-0 and had two of those wins without a touchdown. One of them is this year's Minnesota Vikings. The other two were the 1922 and 23 Chicago Cardinals. Minnesota is going down to Caesars Superdome to take on the Saints, a team that really took it on the chin from Atlanta on Monday night, and a team that's really struggling to run the football right now. They're 1-3.
4: The Cardinals in 22 and 23 had a heck of a defense.
3: I know that.
4: I mean, they really did. The Chicago Cardinals, that is a pretty impressive stat for the Vikings. That's like a Brian Flores resume stat. And I wonder, you know, I know there's a lot of other factors, but I wonder if he'll get consideration again to be a head coach. Certainly what he's done with the Vikings on the defensive side of the ball has been super impressive. You know, I feel like we've said this now 3 weeks in a row, but they're undefeated and they're still not really playing very well on offense. The Kyler Murray experience has not been great thus far. We'll see how they do against a Saints team that really struggled defensively on Monday night.
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3: 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Download the Westwood One sports app to listen for free. If it's Monday Night Football, it's on Westwood One. Russ, this is one of the games early in the season. I'm assuming that a lot of people were circling. And the Bills ended up losing last week, let a game get away at home. Some questions there about them putting all of it together. The Rams pulled one out of a hat in Philadelphia to get a win, but this is a tremendous matchup.
4: It's awesome. I mean, the last two MVPs, two gunslinger quarterbacks that everybody enjoys watching, two teams with legitimate Super Bowl aspirations. It would not be a shock at all if these two teams played against each other in this stadium again in mid-February in the Super Bowl. Certainly, that's the goal for both. And it is interesting that they had opposite experiences on Sunday. Bills had the lead, not able to close it out against the Patriots at home. The Rams, down 10 in the fourth quarter, rally to beat the Eagles on the road in just a massive, massive victory for them. You know, I think the thing that jumps out the most about this game is The Bills' pass defense is struggling. They really are struggling. And, you know, Puka Nacua, Matthew Stafford, that is the wrong team to be playing against if your pass defense is struggling, if you have some injuries. They're going to have to find some way to figure it out. And maybe it's Greg Rousseau and Deion Walker on the defensive line getting pressure on Matthew Stafford. Otherwise, he's probably going to carve him up because Drake May kind of did last week.
3: Ross, had a good time today. Enjoy your trip across the country and your time in Los Angeles. We'll talk next week.
4: Thank you, Scott.
3: That's going to do it for this edition of NFL Preview. Join us this weekend for Sunday Night Football. Ryan Rackey, Derek Rackley have all the action as the Falcons host the Ravens. I'll kick off the broadcast with scores and highlights from around the league on NFL Sunday at 7:30 Eastern Time. 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Coordinating producers, Brian Finkelstein and Aaron Cummins. Executive producer, Mike Eby. The Senior Vice President of Sports for Cumulus Media and Westwood One is Bruce Gilbert. Now for Ross Tucker, I'm Scott Graham. Thanks for joining us. 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
1: Westwood One presents NFL Insider, a weekly look inside the National Football League. 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
3: Some might say the beauty of an NFL season comes in its unpredictability. Well, at least I know I say that. Look where we are in Week 5. We have three unbeaten teams, one of which will stay that way for at least another week, and another that's won two games without scoring a touchdown. The Giants and Browns are in first place after hot starts, while preseason playoff favorites like the Texans and Chargers already see their seasons on life support. We're going to talk with Atlanta Falcons head coach Kevin Stefanski. Remember back to the controversial moment 25 years ago that effectively began an era of New England Patriots dominance. We'll also remember a life force as a player and a coach, Hall of Famer Mike Ditka. And it all starts right now. Yes, I know you're the smartest fan in the room. You had the Giants in first place in the NFC East despite losing their quarterback and best pass rusher for the season. And you certainly had the Cleveland Browns leading the AFC North heading into Week 5. Why wouldn't you? I mean, the Giants and Browns have a combined 4 playoff appearances in the last 14 seasons. But here we are. New York tries to press their early divisional advantage in Washington this week, and Cleveland takes on the Giants' Meadowlands roommates, the Jets, trying to get to 4-1 for the second time in the last 30 years. Their new head coach, Todd Monken, is taking a pragmatic approach.
2: Still early. I mean, in terms of we still have a marathon rest of the season to go. But up until this point, I think our guys have just done exactly what they've done since I've gotten here, and that's just practice and work and believe, stay connected. Some of our non-negotiables, I think, helps you through that. We'll just continue to push the envelope. They should have confidence in themselves as individual players in their ability to make plays, and they've done that.
3: Here's one for you. Cleveland started this run at the end of last season, and a win on Sunday would give them 6 wins in their last 7 games. The last time they did that was in 1994, when Bill Belichick was the head coach. As for the undefeated teams, Andy Reid and Kansas City are safe for another week. The Chiefs and Panthers are the first team sitting out their bye week this season, but the Vikings try to keep the ball rolling, even though the ball isn't rolling very fast. Kevin O'Connell's team heads to New Orleans on a 9-game win streak dating back to last year, and as just the third team in history to start 4-0 with 2 of the wins coming without a touchdown. The other two teams to do that? The 1922 and 1923 Chicago Cardinals. The last remaining unbeaten is the 49ers, and San Francisco has their work cut out for them in what's arguably the game of the week. Fred Warner and his teammates are in Seattle for a divisional showdown with the 3-1 Seahawks. The Niners have won their last 4 regular season games at Lumen Field, but Warner's teammates were blown out 41-6 in the divisional round of last season's NFC playoffs.
5: Here's the thing. There's always extra juice with them, regardless of what last year was. You know, it's just like those divisional games just truly just mean more. And when you see each other twice a year, you know one another, you know, we know them, they know us. You know, their stadium is one of those places where it's going to be hostile, and I think that's what makes it that kind of game, right? Not anything that has to do with what was happening in the past.
3: What about the 0-4 teams? You probably surmise that history's not on their side. After all, the 1992 Chargers are the only team to fight their way back from 0-4 to make the playoffs, and they had to go 11-1 to do it. But Houston and the LA Chargers will try to subscribe to the old journey of 1,000 miles begins with a single step theory this week. The Texans are in Tennessee against the also winless Titans, and the Chargers take their next step in a hellish schedule when they host the Broncos. But maybe both teams can take some inspiration from what happened on Thursday night when the winless Tampa Bay Bucks, with an undrafted rookie quarterback, walked into Big D and stunned the Dallas Cowboys. Kevin Kugler and Ryan Harris called it here on Westwood One, and they join us now for a recap. Guys?
7: Scott, thanks so much. Thursday night started with a desperate Tampa Bay team, 0-4 on the season, trying to figure out how, any way possible, they could get a win on the road against a potent team like the Dallas Cowboys. And as you had talked about on the broadcast, the best way was the ground game, and that's exactly what Tampa Bay did. Bucky Irving, 21 carries, 165 yards, and a touchdown to get the win.
8: Well, he had some big runs, too, that really flipped the field and gave a ton of confidence, not only to the rest of the offense, but to his rookie quarterback in his second start, Jalen Daniels. So total domination on the ground by the Buccaneers Thursday night. And conversely, if you're the Cowboys, you don't have questions answered. Now, five games into the season, you got to fix your defense. They were missing Joey Porter, but that's something where you can't have a performance like that just because you're down one player.
7: Well, you wondered who was going to have the advantage tonight, because Tampa Bay's offense had really struggled. They were averaging only 4.7 yards a play coming in, but the weakness of Dallas had been their defense. Well, that may have fixed the Tampa Bay offense on Thursday night. 6.4 yards per play for Tampa Bay in the 24-16 win.
8: And outside of a couple of screens, it was immaculate play calling all night long. Really not asking Jalen Daniels to do too much. A lot of one-step throws, especially early in the game, got him into rhythm. They also got Amika Abuka rolling. And that's something where if you're Tampa Bay, you had to inject so much belief into your team that had no reason to believe they could win the game on Thursday night. But they came out with one, and they no doubt enjoyed the flight home.
7: Dak Prescott, 316 yards, a touchdown, two interceptions. Both of those interceptions were off the hands of his receivers, and they were picked off, including one right at the end of the game. Alex Anzalone diving to get the pick, and it was enough to secure the Tampa Bay win, 24-16. Tampa Bay gets their first win of the season.
8: And I think for the Cowboys, the one thing you do know is Dak Prescott is not the problem. He is making plays, changing the play at the line of scrimmage, but really you need other players to step up on offense to really take that pressure off of him, as well as defensively get you a couple of more opportunities. If there's a couple more stops on Thursday night by that Cowboys defense, they would have been able to give the offense an opportunity to tie up or even win the game.
7: Dallas can't rally. They fall on Thursday night to Tampa Bay, 24-16. Scott?
3: 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Still to come, it's an anniversary of the reveal of an obscure rule this season. We'll also chat with Falcons head coach Kevin Stefanski and remember the career of larger-than-life Mike Ditka. But up next, news and notes from around the league with Sports Illustrated's Albert Breer. 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
3: 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We welcome in our NFL insider, Sports Illustrated's Albert Breer. How are you this week?
0: I'm great. How are you doing, Scott?
3: I'm good. Busy week and a lot going on. I want to start at something that was fairly recent, which would have been Thursday Night Football. And that was, you know, the poster child for why you don't make a prediction about what's going to happen in the National Football League. You start talking about a team that's winless with an undrafted rookie quarterback going in, Dallas coming off a big win. You figure the Cowboys are primed to really get momentum going, and none of that happened. I mean, after that one long drive in the first quarter, it was amazing how Tampa Bay took control of that game.
0: Yeah, you know, it's interesting, and I think it's hard for me not to look at, like, maybe the toll that the 11-day period took on the Cowboys, and that's the very back end of it, you know, and you wonder, like, were they gassed, and was that a piece of it? I mean, and going to Rio, and I'm not making an excuse for them, but going to Rio, it's a 10-and-a-half-hour flight both ways, you know, this isn't with the extra day's rest that teams that got to Brazil, went to Brazil before got. And coming back and then having to go on the road and playing what was a four-quarter war, another one, because the Raven game was too, against the Texans. Was there a little bit of an effect there? I think it's hard not to look at the Cowboys' defense right now and wonder how they're going to dig out of this hole. Now, they trade for Joey Porter, and Joey Porter didn't play in this game. That wasn't the problem, though. The problem was they couldn't stop the run. And yeah, Jalen Daniels was efficient, but a lot of that was off the run game. And the fact that they were able to go for 243 yards on the ground and, like, punctuate it at the very end by denying the Cowboys a chance to get the ball back because they ran right down Main Street, I think sort of clues you back into where the issue is in Dallas. And I don't have a lot to go after the Cowboys offense for here. I mean, it wasn't their best game, but they gave him a chance at the end. I think the pick was, you know, it's not bad luck. Jake Ferguson needs to catch that ball. But certainly not Dak Prescott's fault, you know, like that throw and the way that play went. And so, like, I think a lot of it, you know, as far as control of the game goes, as far as what the Buccaneers were able to accomplish, a lot of it goes back to Christian Parker and that Cowboys defense. And do they have enough in that side of the ball? And they've added so much, you know, since trading away Micah Parsons. Kenny Clark comes across in that trade. They trade for Quinnen Williams. They bring in Joey Porter. They trade for Rashawn Gary. And you wonder if it's going to be where it needs to be by the end of the year. Because I still think, again, that the offense there has squarely put the franchise in the championship window.
3: You take a look at the NFC East right now, and you know, you're in a topsy-turvy world. You get the Giants going into Week 5 as the first-place team. Jaden Daniels comes back this week. We'll see what that does for Washington. But the other team, the Philadelphia Eagles, who were the defending champs in the division, probably a preseason favorite, this week they took their offensive line that they went into the season with, and 40% of it changed in about 24 hours.
0: Yeah, and I don't think that this was part of some grand plan. I know it looks that way. But I think the Lane Johnson retirement is what it is. I don't think it was totally unexpected that something could happen with Lane. But, I mean, the plan was for him to be the right tackle this year. So now he's not anymore. And then, you know, the Cam Jurgens situation to me was more opportunity coming along. You know, the Ravens lost Javon Gwynn. The Ravens lost Danny Pinter. And the Ravens lost Ethan Posich. That's three options that they had lined up for themselves at center. That was after trying to re-sign Tyler Linderbaum. They offered to make him the highest paid center in football last year. I mean, right before they lost him, that offer went up to over $22 million a year. The bidding just sort of got out of control, and he winds up with the Raiders. So the Ravens really needed an answer at that position. And, like, they had moved their first-round pick, Vega Ione, over there. That didn't really work out. And so they were willing to go the extra mile to get him. And what really opened this up for the Eagles is when Landon Dickerson went down, they moved Cam Jurgens out to left guard, and Jurgens was not good there. And so that opened opportunity for Drew Kendall at center. Kendall looked really good at center. And so now the question was, well, do we take Jurgens and put him back at center to get the most out of him? And now we're putting a really good young player on the bench. And then what do we do at guard? And so, like, in an interesting way, this solves that. And it also starts to address the glut of contracts and the dead cap that's coming. And I mean, look, Scott, like at some point, the Eagles are going to have to take their medicine, and it may take more than a year to get out from underneath all of the so-called credit card debt that they've accumulated in building champions. And it's to their credit, like they've won two Super Bowls and been to three over the last decade. They've spent wisely, but they've spent a lot, and the owner spent a lot. And eventually, you know, there's a price that comes because of that. And, you know, I think that the Lane Johnson situation, the Cam Jurgens situation, sort of put them in a little bit of a corner where it's like, okay, like now may be the time to address it.
3: You had something earlier this week, and it's apropos because a couple of minutes from now, we're going to hear from the head coach, the Atlanta Falcons. An incredible turnaround from the first two games of the season. You painted it as a cautionary tale. Don't put too much into weeks one and two, but the numbers of what has happened with this team since Michael Penix Jr. slid into the quarterback spot are amazing.
0: Crazy. And I think it, again, like I said, it's like week one's a liar and week two isn't completely truthful either. I think it's a new head coach coming in, and obviously the quarterback position is important. And not only did they not have Michael Penix the first 2 weeks, but they had a really sideways situation where, you know, Tua Tagovailoa gets banged up. Now they're throwing Cooper Rush out there. Cooper Rush had gotten basically no work with the first team over the course of the spring and summer. And so, you know, you've got a guy who's a career backup playing with players that he had never played with before. And what did that allow teams to do? Well, it's like, okay, like now in that situation, what are you going to do? You're going to load up to stop Bijan Robinson. And so, you know, I think Michael Penix coming back normalized the situation a little bit. He's been damn near perfect since the first quarter of the Packer game. Got off to a little bit of a bumpy start in that one. But, you know, I think he's stabilized the quarterback position, given him a good level of play. He's not a star yet, but he's given him a good level of play. And that's opened up things for a guy who I think is in the argument for best player in the league and Bijan Robinson. And when you start to get that type of performance out of your offense and you can control games through your run game, now the dynamic changes completely for your defense. And so I think we're seeing, you know, what the plan was and what the plan had been all along. Penix has a chance to cement himself as the quarterback of the future. We'll see what happens with that. You know, and I think for Kevin Stefanski, this sort of mirrors his best teams in Cleveland. You know, when they were at their best, Nick Chubb was running all over everybody. And he's got a back, certainly, in Atlanta who's capable of doing the same.
3: We're going to hear, as we said, from Kevin Stefanski in just a moment. One note that I love from that Falcons team before we move on. Bijan Robinson, Drake London, more total yards per game combined in the last 2 weeks than half the teams in the National Football League, which is amazing. I also didn't want to leave without talking about the news that came down on Friday, and that was one of the legendary figures in the NFL, leaving us Mike Ditka at the age of 86, a Hall of Fame player, a Super Bowl winning head coach. But, you know, when you say Mike Ditka, you can say those two things, and from a football perspective, it certainly fits. Mike Ditka was a heck of a lot more in the football culture and in the general American culture than just that.
0: Yeah, I mean, I was born in 1980. So like one of my earliest memories and growing up in New England was the 85 Bears absolutely annihilating the Patriots in January of 1986 in Super Bowl 20. And, you know, I think the contributions to the game, it's hard to find another guy like this. And I like my favorite fact about him, I dug this up this morning, was he's the only player ever to have been both a starter on a Super Bowl champion and the head coach of a Super Bowl champion, which is a pretty incredible distinction to carry as a person. But I think more than just that, and Scott, I think you'd agree with this, like I just feel like he was like the ultimate badass, you know? And I mean, to the point where they made a Saturday Night Live skit about what a badass this guy was, you know? And we all remember that too. And I can remember through the 90s, you know, after he left Chicago, I think his last year there was 92, how there was always this, is he going to get back in? Is he going to get back in? Is he going to get back in? And he goes to the Saints, and even that was memorable. It wasn't successful, but it was memorable for the Ricky Williams trade and him putting on the dreadlocks, which probably wouldn't have gone over very well, you know, in 2026, but it's a memory we all have. And I think, you know, he was such a distinctive personality, such a good fit for the city of Chicago, where he both played and coached, you know, and such a great player and such a great coach.

0: in 1985, I think said a lot about who he was as a person. So, yeah, that's, I mean, I'll remember him as the biggest badass, on the block, growing up watching football. I think that's what most people will remember him as, but obviously there's a whole lot more to him, to the people who played for him, played with him, and coached with him.
1: Albert, thanks so much. As always, enjoy it, and we'll talk to you again next week.
0: All right. Thanks, Scott.
2: 31 of the Saints, Penix under center, Brian Robinson the running back, 31 in New Orleans, first and 10 Atlanta. Snap, fake handoff, rolling Penix, sets, winds up, long pass down the middle, caught over the shoulder, touchdown, Dotson in the middle of the end zone, 3 yards deep. A pinpoint pass by Penix, right on the screws, 31-yard touchdown pass. And the Falcons build their lead, 37-17 over New Orleans with under 10 to go in the fourth.
1: Kevin Harlan here on Westwood One from Monday night as the stunning about-face of the Atlanta Falcons continued. Any fan of the Falcons had to be pessimistic to say the least at the end of week two. Atlanta was 0-2 and had been outscored 54-16 in a road loss in Pittsburgh and an embarrassing 34-3 drubbing at home against the division rival Panthers. But something changed heading into week three. Actually, a few things. First off, the Falcons had to get ready for their close-up. Their next three games were scheduled for primetime. They also were getting their quarterback back. Michael Penix Jr. returned from his ACL injury in week three at Green Bay, and the change for Atlanta has been eye-popping. 80 points in 2 wins as they get ready for Sunday Night Football this week against the Baltimore Ravens. Their new head coach Kevin Stefanski has presided over this turnaround. The 44-year-old former safety at Penn has a history with this stuff. In 2020, he led the Browns to the playoffs in his first season, winning the first of 2 AP Coach of the Year awards. When we talked this week, I asked Kevin if he saw all this coming after that ugly 0-2 start.
3: You know, I'm such a prisoner of the moment, if you will. So in those games early, like you mentioned, you know, we did not play good enough to win weeks 1 and 2. For whatever the reason, we just didn't. And then you move on and you get your team ready to play the next one. So I'm proud of where we are in these last 2 weeks, but it doesn't do you any good to look back. We have to look forward. So it's a great one this week. That's the NFL. I always tell everybody it just comes at you every single week. And this week is no different with a great team for Baltimore coming to our place.
1: A team that has a potentially dominant running game always has a specific advantage in the NFL because, you know, that's your bread and butter, and then that opens up the passing game for your quarterback. There's a lot of different ways that happens, but watching what you've been able to do with, and we'll get to the big back in a second, but watching what you've been able to do with the running game as a whole, how much of that has to do with all the other parts of it, your offensive line, the wide receivers blocking downfield?
3: Well, I think obviously in a vacuum, if you can run the football, teams start playing one high defense and you can then throw the football. And when they start playing two high defense, you can go back to running the football. It never will be that simple because there is a proliferation of split safety just period in the game. And I think everybody's realized that with the Vic Fangio defenses that are going around the league that play a big umbrella and force you to run the ball. So I just think it's an evolution. But to your point, Scott, no good run game, no good pass game is accomplished without 11 guys on the same page. And the thing I'm proud about when we have our success, whether via the air or in the ground, but in this case, the ground, we got wide receivers blocking. We have a quarterback carrying out his fakes. We have a quarterback getting us in and out of the correct runs, which is no small thing. We put a lot on the quarterback's plate week to week. And I thought Mike has been outstanding of understanding that. But when you have a offensive line, a tight end group, a wide receiver group that's blocking, and then you have guys like Bijan Robinson and Brian Robinson, you feel really good about your chance of getting some yards.
1: You know, people probably don't think about that very much, the quarterback playing a big part in the running game, and in general, the running of this offense. Mike has come back from his injury, and after the first couple of throws, he has looked tremendously comfortable in what he's doing. Is that a function of the experience that he's had? I mean, you're new. How new is your system for him?
3: Sure. I'd give Mike a ton of credit. I'd give Mike and his coaches a ton of credit. They've worked very hard since the spring. You know, this was a new system for everybody in our quarterback room. So understanding the nuance, understanding the whys behind all

0: of these plays, and then just sheer work and reps and getting the under center footwork correct in the run game, understanding the cans, as we call them, in the run game, of when we're getting to a pass or we're getting to a different run. I think it's just a lot of work. So if Mike looks comfortable, it's the product of a lot of work that he's done, really through the spring, through the summer, and into the season.
1: Seen a lot of running backs, and I'm not going to go into historical superlatives, but watching Bijan Robinson run the ball is special. And it's because of the combination of size, speed, vision, the ability to turn on a dime. I mean, there are so many things. It's a thing of beauty to watch him once he really gets going. How much of the ceiling have we seen for this guy?
0: Well, we're not going to do the historical comps. I agree. I could only tell you from my background. I've spent a lot of time. I was around Adrian Peterson for a long time. I was around Nick Chubb for a long time. All these guys are great in their own right, and they're unique in their own right. I can appreciate, though, to the question, I can appreciate the different styles that I as a coach and we as fans have been able to witness. And Bijan is very unique, and you hit the nail on the head. Not many humans possess the home run speed, the ability to cut, the power to run behind his pads. There's some runs, especially all four of these last weeks, where it's not blocked great, and you tip your cap to the defense, and you got to put your head down, and you got to churn those legs, and we call them dirty runs. And there's some dirty runs that maybe gain six, and they have no reason they should gain six. They've no right gaining six, but he puts his head down and churns those legs. So that package of power, speed, ability to fall forward, and then what he can do in the pass game, catch the ball in the backfield. It's very, very rare. I'm glad we got him.
1: I bet you are. When you look at him from the outside, you see spectacular player. People may not know, if they listen to this show, they've heard him a couple of times. You're also talking about student of the game. You're talking about somebody who is really just a pleasant person to be around, is the best way to put it.
0: Sure. And when I took the job, I knew Bijan Robinson, of course, as a fan of this game, but I didn't know his background, what he was about. And I can't tell you how many people, before I finally met him and in person, how many people are like, "You're not going to believe this guy. You're just not going to believe how he is." And sure enough, I didn't. Very quickly I did, but man, he's just was raised the right way. He is all about ball. He's all about giving back to others, being a steward of this game, being great in the locker room, Mr. Positivity. So I didn't believe it at first, but you can't fake it for a long time. So this is real. That's a genuine article, as they say.
1: We're talking with Falcons head coach Kevin Stefanski. So you have a game coming up here against a tough opponent. Their indecision to this point, we're going to find out more by the time people hear this, but their indecision at this point about quarterback changes a lot about how you end up defending this team. But as you get ready for this game, what do you see from them on film, both sides of the ball?
0: Yeah, outstanding. I think this offense, this defense, I mean, this is as good an attack as there is in the NFL. I have a ton of respect for Jesse and what he's doing with that program. Obviously, with his defensive background, you see the style that he's trying to play. It's a sound system with great players on all three levels of the defense, and that's rare in this game. Kyle Hamilton's a player that I've gone against a lot. I have a ton of respect for him as a player and a person, and what he can do on the field. And then their offense, they're doing a great job. Declan Doyle's a very, very good young coach who's coordinating for the first time, but it's a pass attack that can beat you in a myriad of ways. It's a run attack with Derrick Henry. So it's a huge challenge, and our football team understands that. That's the fun part of this business is week to week, these games get bigger, the challenges get a little bit different, and in this case, it's a little bit different because of the schemes that they bring. But that's the fun part. We're excited about Sunday night.
1: I know it's a different set of coaches who are running things there, but the fact that you used to see this team twice a year, understanding personnel, does that give you at least a little bit more of an advantage than you would have had going in blind?
0: Yeah, I think a little bit. Obviously, the schemes are a little bit different in their own way, and they're doing a great job. I don't know how much it helps for me to say, "Hey, number 14, that guy's really good." I think that's apparent no matter how many times you've played him. So I try my best to talk to all of our coaches and explain maybe some of these strengths and weaknesses of players or how they utilize them. But I tip my cap to this group. This is a very, very good football team.
1: Falcons are having their moment in the primetime spotlight, and if you continue to win, I would imagine that you might get a couple of your game times moved before the year is over. How important is that for this organization right now, coming from where they have come from and turning, you know, into a completely different page, a new era?
0: Well, I think the big picture for me there, Scott, is I respect our past. I love the history of this franchise. I get to be around Matt Ryan every single day and know how storied this franchise is and all the highs that we've accomplished here. I'm new, so I don't bring anything prior with me. I just focus on the 2026 Falcons, what's in front of us. So I love the idea that this is a place that has incredible history. I also know our players are really, we put the blinders on. We focus what's in front of us. So we know we got Baltimore this week. I don't remember who we played last week. I have no idea who we play the following week.
1: You come over from having had some success in your job previously as the head coach of the Cleveland Browns. And a lot of people that were saying, you know, situation circumstance didn't make it easy for him in that spot. You know, the quarterback situation, all of it. You've been a coach of the year. You've been a playoff coach. Was it a learning experience for you that you've been able to take from and apply immediately to taking over this job?
0: I'm so blessed to have this job. I'm so blessed to have been the coach of the Browns for six seasons. I learn every single day on the job. I really do. I feel like if we're not learning and we're not trying to be the best version of ourselves, we're shortchanging our franchise. So I'm very proud of the things we accomplished. I also know there's things I have to be better at, and I can't tell you how happy I am to be with this group, working every single day with these guys. But the past is the past. I've learned, and I will continue to learn every single day, but really excited about where we are right now.
1: Last thing, and it probably should have been the first thing, but people who don't do what you do have never had an opportunity to go from one organization, plop down into another organization and say, okay, here we go, rolling up our sleeves, getting started. How big was that build out that you were doing in terms of putting together staff and getting things to where you wanted to be from the time you were hired until the time you started playing?
0: I think the second go around gives you a little bit more confidence that the work will get done. I remember when I first was a head coach in 2020, Gary Kubiak, who's a dear friend and a mentor to me, said, make a list, it will get done. And he was right. It felt like sometimes there was too many things on that list. But anytime you're starting with a new place and putting a coaching staff together, that's a labor of love. There's a lot that goes into that. There's getting the right people, making sure you can get the right people. So that's a huge, huge part of starting your program, is getting the right people around you. And again, I could not be more blessed to have an amazing group around me. Obviously, with Matt Ryan at the top every single day, you know, working with Matt, bringing in Ian Cunningham, who I think is an outstanding general manager, who really, we all see the game very similarly, where we can push each other. But man, we respect what this game brings out of everybody. But yeah, putting a staff together is not an easy thing. And it's putting a puzzle together. And sometimes it's, okay, who's available? Who can we get? Because this guy's under contract or whatever it may be. So we were very, very lucky to retain nine coaches on the staff, including six on the defensive side and Jeff Ulbrich as our defensive coordinator, and then brought in some great coaches. So really enjoy our group. These guys work really hard. They work great with the players, and I'm really proud of the group we were able to put together.
1: Kev, as always, enjoy talking to you. Congratulations on the success at this point. Good luck the rest of the way.
0: Appreciate it, Scott.
1: Kevin Stefanski and the Atlanta Falcons host the 3-1 Baltimore Ravens on Sunday Night Football here on Westwood One. 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
2: On third down, timeout is called, and the tuck rule, ladies and gentlemen.
3: That's a joke.
2: The tuck rule, unless Adam Vinatieri misses a chip shot, is going to put the New England Patriots in the AFC championship game.
3: And it's going to eliminate the Oakland Raiders. And I would not want to know who that official is upstairs that made that call on the tuck rule. What page might that be in?
2: Now, you played for how many years?
3: I've never heard of the Tuck Rule, if that's what you're going to ask me.
2: That's where. I mean, we've got almost 50 years between us, and I don't claim to know the rule book.
3: Yeah. I had a 55 Chevy that was tuck and roll. I've seen divers tuck.
2: I've heard of Fryer tuck.
3: But I've never heard of the Tuck Rule when it comes to whether or not a pass attempt is a pass attempt.
2: Wow.
3: Al Davis thinks the league is against him. This is further evidence.
2: Yeah.
1: Brad Sham and Bob Trumpy on a snowy night in Foxborough, January 19th, 2002. The AFC playoffs from 25 seasons ago. New Hall of Famer Adam Vinatieri made that 23-yard field goal in overtime, and the New England Patriots advanced on their way to Super Bowl 36, the first in a run of 9 appearances that brought 6 Lombardi trophies for what can only be called a dynasty. Sunday will be the 8th time the Silver and Black return to Foxborough since that night. In fact, they've won their last 2 trips to Gillette Stadium and come in with a surprising 3-1 start this year. But you'll forgive the Raiders organization for the permanent bitter taste they carry following the 2001 AFC playoffs. That night, the final game in Foxborough Stadium history, the then Oakland Raiders seemed to have won the game when Hall of Famer Charles Woodson hit future Hall of Famer Tom Brady and jarred the ball loose in the fourth quarter. An Oakland recovery sealed the game, but when officials reviewed the turnover, they invoked the Tuck Rule, calling the fumble an incomplete pass. New England's drive in the snow continued, and Vinatieri drilled a 45-yard field goal through the snow to send the game to overtime. One of the best parts of my job is getting to talk to people who were right in the middle of history. I chatted with Charles Woodson about that moment a couple of years ago in Canton.
4: How many times per week does the Tuck Rule game and the fumble come up when people approach you?
5: 7.5 times a week. That's the average, on average. And honestly, I feel like I hear it once a week, at least. My whole, you know, since that play happened, I hear it all the time.
4: Well, I mean, we saw a whole documentary on it.
5: Yeah.
4: Obviously, it was a very big part of the lore of the NFL. In its time, you and I have talked about that moment before. In its time, at that moment, I can't imagine that you thought that it was going to have these kinds of legs. I'm going to guess as a competitor, you were just ticked.
5: Yeah, you're just mad at that point. And at that point, now you're looking for, you know, you're looking towards going to the next season. Like, you don't know what's going to happen to the Patriots after that game. Of course, they end up going on and winning the Super Bowl. But then after that Super Bowl, you don't know what's going to happen to that team after that. You're thinking there's going to be another team that's going to win the next year, blah, blah, blah. And then all of a sudden, they rip off 6 Super Bowls since that play. And it's like, what about my career? You know what I mean? So, I mean, you never know how it's going to shape out after that. I always felt like, you know, after that game, because of the players that we had, we had Gruden up until that offseason. So, you know, you're assuming your coach is going to be back, and then you'll be back. And then, you know, Gruden gets traded, and, you know, we end up going to a Super Bowl. But then after that, things unraveled again. So, you know, one team went one way, and the other team went the other way. So it's kind of crazy how things happen.
1: By the way, the Tuck Rule was abolished in 2013 by a 29-1 vote from the owners. Pittsburgh voted against it. The Patriots were one of 2 teams who abstained. Up next, we're going to take a look back at the career of one of the most legendary football figures of the modern era, Hall of Famer Mike Ditka. 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
1: 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The NFL is saying goodbye to Mike Ditka this weekend. The Hall of Fame player and Super Bowl winning coach died on Friday at the age of 86. Ditka was the pride of Aliquippa, Pennsylvania, but Chicago was the place he called home. Ditka won an NFL championship with the Bears in 1963, before becoming a Super Bowl champion with the Cowboys in January of 1972.
2: Starbuck drops back to pass, sets up, pass to end zone, touchdown! It's the Hammer, Mike Ditka! Mike Ditka, super catch, Super Bowl touchdown for Dallas, and the Cowboys are now 23-3. And boy, is the big man with a mustache happy.
1: In all, he was a five-time Pro Bowler and All-Pro, and was inducted into the Pro Football Hall of Fame in 1988. But for a newer generation, Iron Mike became an icon during his days as the head coach of the Bears. From 1982 through 1992, Ditka patrolled the sidelines of Chicago with a fiery determination that fit like a glove in the Windy City. And his hero status became a permanent fixture in Chicago, as the 1985 Bears finished a legendary championship season with the Lombardi Trophy.
3: We're getting ready to carry Dick. Ditka doesn't want to go yet. He says, wait till I see that final second. Who's going to argue with Terry? He wins most of those. Walter Payton, Mike Ditka, hungry Chicago, finally champions on this January day in New Orleans. 46-10, the final.
1: But even that moment of achievement was dictated by the biggest personality in the room, as remembered by Bears defensive lineman Dan Hampton.
4: That's a good story. So as it all winds down, and there's a subplot to this about the Gatorade dunk, but we'll get into that some other day. We started that the year prior up in Minnesota when we actually had won the division for the first time in 20 years. But anyway, so the game's winding down. And, you know, without being a little bit too presumptuous, we knew we was going to beat the Patriots. We'd already played them that year. We killed them. And anyway, so as it winds down, we had a lot of vibes on our team. And now Buddy Ryan was... he was like a second father to me. He was, you know, he's from Oklahoma. I was born in Oklahoma. He was no nonsense. I felt like I was, you know, that kind of deal. Well, Fridge and McMichael were kind of Ditka's pets, and Ditka were Buddy's pets. And due to the height variation, I thought it would be a lot better if Ditka and I carried Buddy, because Ditka and I are both 6'5". And Fridge and McMichael were 6'2". And I went up to McMichael about a minute ago, and I said, now, look, we don't want your boy Ditka getting his feelings hurt, so you and Fridge carry him off, okay? But Dent and I are going to carry Buddy off. And that's the way it went. And you know what? Had a reunion last year, and Buddy and Ditka finally kind of buried the hatchet, and they were getting along, and they were talking. And one of the things that was brought up was the fact that heretofore in NFL history, no two coaches were ever carried off the field at the same time. And you know what? I think it was appropriate.
1: Ditka was the NFL Coach of the Year in 1985 and again in 1988. And even though he coached his last game for the Bears in 1992, his association with the team became universal, even working its way into a long-standing and recurring tribute on Saturday Night Live.
5: Once again, we're coming to you from Ditka's Restaurant in the heart of Chicago, the city of the big shoulders, home to a certain team which come January will run roughshod over the competition in Super Bowl 26, a team that is known as the Bears.
6: The Bears.
1: A part of Chicago will always remember Ditka as their coach and their representative of an unapologetic approach to the game that Mike himself discussed in his Hall of Fame acceptance speech.
7: I want to thank the National Football League for what it stands for the men who played the game and for what it really is. It's a tremendous thing, gang. I don't know any other way to put it, but, you know, you got to love it. It's just the greatest thing, and it's the greatest feeling. Not being up here is the greatest feeling. Being able to play every day, to practice every day, to be a part of it. I'm going to leave you with a couple statements that I think sum it all up. In life, many men have talent. But talent in itself is no accomplishment. Excellence in football and excellence in life is bred when men recognize their opportunities and then pursue them with a passion. And I think that sums up what the players of the National Football League, the National Football League Hall of Fame, stand for. They recognized an opportunity and they went after it.
1: Rest in peace, Mike. Chicago will always remember. That's going to do it for another edition of NFL Insider. A reminder to join us for Sunday Night Football. Ryan Racky, Derek Rackley have all the action from Atlanta as the Falcons host the Ravens. I'll kick off the broadcast with scores and highlights from around the league on NFL Sunday at 7:30 p.m. Eastern Time. 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The senior vice president of sports for Cumulus Media and Westwood One is Bruce Gilbert. 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
1: All right, here we go on another Saturday. It's BetMGM Game Day. We're with you for the next 5 hours here on Westwood One Sports. Alex Gold, Chris Mack with me again. He's filling in for Austin Huff today. You guys can watch the show by now. You maybe know the drill, right? Over on YouTube and Twitch, you can search BetMGM Tonight. You'll find the show. You'll see the chat. We keep an eye on that throughout the show. We welcome your interaction as always, whether we're talking college football, NFL, baseball, you name it. We'll get into some betting throughout the show as well. Thanks to our friends over at BetMGM. But Chris, good morning again, man. You and I have been rocking this thing for a couple weeks, and last week, you know, we were talking about the start of the divisional series in baseball. I was going back and looking about how we predicted things would go. It was a mixed bag, I would say. There's still one series outstanding, which of course we'll get into later in the American League with the White Sox and the Guardians. But also, I feel like I think we both called a sweep for the Brewers over the Padres. It ended up being a great series, but we didn't get our sweep, you know?
2: No, we didn't, but we got some drama, which was fun, right? We got a Jackson Chourio walk-off. I just put too much stock in the Braves and their starting pitching. And you know what? Part of that, too, Alex, is sometimes you let your heart get in the way of your head. And we're both small market team guys when it comes to baseball. You're in Kansas City. I'm a Pittsburgh guy. And so I wanted to see the evil empire Dodgers go down in the first round. It wasn't to be. They move on to the NLCS. My brain should have been strong enough and smart enough to jump in front of my heart on that one and say, hey, dummy, they're still the Dodgers.
1: Yeah, I was feeling good about the White Sox, you know, making me look good for a quick series. And now all of a sudden I don't feel so hot about where things are trending for them. The pitching that you brought up last week for the White Sox wasn't a problem in game one and two, but it has been a massive problem. And the strikeouts, of course, massive problem for the White Sox against the Guardians. We'll get into that and also look ahead to the NLCS, as you said. Brewers, Dodgers, is this the year where the Brewers can come through? We know last year they were swept by the Dodgers in the NLCS. It feels like the Brewers are up for the challenge a bit more, but is it enough to actually advance? We'll get into that a little bit later on. You guys can always call or text into the show as well. We continue this crazy stretch where we'll get to it, but we've got a listener, one of our great listeners, that continues to nail picks. Now, it wasn't a 10-point win for Minnesota, if I remember right. I think that was the exact prediction. But still, Minnesota took care of Michigan. And I don't know where we're headed this week, but we've got a listener that's probably going to call in at some point later on today.
2: We are counting on Andre in Mississippi to call at some point today before 1 Eastern and give us another wild off-the-board prediction that nobody thinks is possible. You're right. It wasn't the full 10-point Gophers victory that this Andre in Mississippi predicted. But still, the fact that the Gophers upset Michigan, he gets partial credit for that.
1: Totally. Yeah, 310-840-4910. That'll be the phone number to call or text in throughout the show today. We know the big headline, though, is down in Alabama. Tuscaloosa, number 6, Bama, hosting number 2, Georgia. That game a little bit later on this evening. The total, 51.5. I think it's ticked down a little bit. And obviously the backdrop of this whole thing is the hurricane that came through and made landfall last night around Destin, Florida, working its way now much more inland. And I believe it's been downgraded to a tropical storm, maybe even downgraded to just a storm now at this point in time. But it certainly left, unfortunately, devastation in parts of the coastline there. So our thoughts with those that are impacted by the storm. And there's the football part of it too, Chris, you know, that goes with it now that we can advance past the most severe part of the storm. And I don't think it's really going to, from the reports I've seen this morning, I woke up to make sure nothing changed, but I don't want to downplay what has happened, but I don't think it's going to impact this game all that much from what I can see. Maybe it's a little windy, but it's not going to be raining, my understanding. And I don't think we're going to be dealing with conditions that prevent teams in this game from doing what they want to do.
2: Yeah, which both quarterbacks, right? We talked about it when we talked about the Bama-Mississippi State game. The simplest breakdown of any game is the quarterbacks, but that's what this is about. You've got a veteran in Gunnar Stockton who, even if the conditions are adverse, should be prepared. He's 1-1. He's beaten Bama before. This is on the road. I get it. We'll see how it goes. And then the inexperience of Keelan Russell, who despite that inexperience just continues to pile up big game after big game. The difference for me, and I know we'll get into this a little bit later, or maybe we can get into it here, is both of these teams, this is their first real, true, stiff test. We talked so much about, you know, the Tide going to Starkville last week and how that was there. And Mississippi State ended up being what Mississippi State is, not quite there yet. So this will be the first real stiff test for both of these teams. And I think the inclination by some pollsters is going to be to vault whoever wins this game to number one in the country. I still have a question, Alex, if Ohio State isn't still the best all-around team in the country. A one-point loss on the road in Austin. Those two teams, at the very least, Texas and Ohio State, are still 1-2 for me. But I get why, you know, Ohio State had to fall in the rankings due to the loss. I think you've got a great storyline shaping up to where the SEC is going to spend the rest of this fall trying to prove that whoever the best team is out of that conference is the true number one, while Ohio State, with one loss, tries to prove that they're still the best all-around team. And let's be honest, have the singular best talent in the game in Jeremiah Smith.
1: Oh, Jeremiah Smith is the front runner for the Heisman, and he is absolutely ridiculous. There's more and more noise about could he actually go top two in the NFL draft, and we'll have plenty of time to discuss that. I still think the quarterbacks will eventually win out in that argument. Maybe teams trade up to go get their quarterback, but if we're just looking at it right this second, I believe I saw offshore, I think Jeremiah Smith is the favorite to be the number one overall pick just in betting markets. I don't think that'll be the case when we get to end of April, early May, when the draft is there in the nation's capital. But man, he is he appears to be the real deal, and I don't think anybody's going to be scared off based off of what Marvin Harrison Jr. has done in the NFL, just as another Ohio State wide receiver. I think people are finding out more and more that maybe, just maybe, Marvin Harrison Jr. was the byproduct of some of these other receivers that he had in that receiver room with him there at Ohio State. But back to this game, and I do want to have that discussion that you brought up, though, about are these two teams, the winner of this game, is that the number one team in the country? In polls, probably, right? But are they actually the best team in the country? We can get there. I think for this game, what I'm kind of intrigued with, Chris, is going to be the run game for Georgia. We know that they're going to be without one of their running backs, and they've had this great 1-2 punch. All right, nope, no Chauncey Bowen's in this game. He's got 6 rushing touchdowns on the year, but they still have Nate Frazier, who had been banged up, and now they get him back. So I actually don't think this is a Georgia team by any means is going to struggle to run the football, even though they won't have Bowen's in this particular matchup. So what's Alabama's answer? We did spend a good chunk of time last week discussing this Bama defense maybe is on a historically great path with what they've been able to do in terms of forcing turnovers. I think they're already up to 4 or 5 pick sixes on the season. That's where I'm trying to figure out, does Alabama have enough to slow down this Georgia rushing attack? If they do, that's how we're talking about an Alabama victory today. I think that's kind of the matchup I'm more interested in. I know that the quarterbacks are very intriguing, and you're right about Russell. He's playing at a very high level, but I think it's going to come down to the run game. Does Bama have any sort of an answer for Frazier?
2: Yeah, because Bama, as much as they've been historic in forcing turnovers, right, Alex, they have given up some drives here and there. And they've been opportunistic. They've been bend but not break in some cases. And I don't know if that's going to work against Georgia. If Georgia's able to lean on the run game, not ask Stockton to do too much, to put the game all on his shoulders, then this goes back to the broken record theme I preached last week. If you don't ask your quarterback to throw the entire game on his shoulders, if you can have a balanced offense and Georgia can run the ball, then I think they're my favorites in this game, because Bama, if they don't force those turnovers, what happens then? There's nothing that we've seen through the first 5 games to indicate that Alabama won't be able to turn over Georgia at some point. But if they don't get them, what happens then? Does the bend but don't break defense turn into one that breaks a few times? Because they are, I think, 51st nationally in scoring defense. They have given up points. If they don't get those turnovers, what happens then? And like I said, Stockton, a more veteran quarterback who has the run game to lean on, that's exactly the prescription for a responsible game on offense where they don't hand the game to Alabama via mistakes with the ball in their hands.
1: You brought up, Chris, the schedule for both these teams, how neither has been, you know, fully tested. Yes, it was Mississippi State who, coming into the game, we were talking about, you know, legitimate Heisman scenarios for Kamario Taylor. He has dropped significantly, as you would expect, in the odds after last week's performance, thanks to this Alabama defense. But then on the flip side, Georgia, I mean, Vandy, Oklahoma, Arkansas, Western Kentucky, not exactly top tier offenses. So I do think we learn a lot about these teams this particular Saturday, tonight, as a matter of fact. I want to see if Kirby Smart can, in a regular season, beat Alabama, oddly enough, which is not something that maybe we would normally be saying, but that's the case. Georgia hasn't won in Tuscaloosa since 2007, which I had to triple check that when I saw that yesterday. That just seems incredible, considering what Georgia has done under Kirby Smart. But in the regular season, Alabama has had their number for whatever reason, in particular in Tuscaloosa. That's the only part that I found to be interesting, that's just not a spot where Kirby Smart has performed as well.
2: Yeah, you go back, 19 years that would be, and the bulk of that is the Saban era, right? So not totally surprising that anybody would have a history of going into Tuscaloosa and not winning during that era. But this is Kirby against Kalen DeBoer in Tuscaloosa. Is that any different? DeBoer, I think, for all the noise there was at the very beginning of his tenure with the Tide, I think has obviously off to a 5-0 start this year. People talking about them possibly being number one if they win today, has righted the ship and steadied things. But that's still an immense amount of pressure to hold up under that, hey, we haven't lost to the dogs at home in nearly two decades. And again, a young quarterback, relatively inexperienced, as well as Keelan Russell has played. Does that pressure in front of the home crowd, if Georgia gets out to a lead, you know how the crowd gets quiet and they start to murmur with every little play that doesn't go well, a tackle in the backfield, a missed pass on a receiver that seems to be wide open. That's the kind of stuff that starts to bubble to the surface and create that tension. This might be Kirby's best chance to go in to Tuscaloosa and win that he's ever had.
1: Yeah, and I think, I don't know if you put a bet in on this game yet. I was waiting till this morning because I did want to see, you know, a hurricane can change its path, et cetera. I wanted to see what kind of conditions, whether it be, you know, for all we knew, we could have woke up today. And I know there are power outages. I don't want to downplay it. But for all we knew, Tuscaloosa could have been without power. And all of a sudden, the game has to get moved. Fortunately, it doesn't look like that is the case at all. I bring that all up because I think a lot of the discussion this week was, all right, if it's going to be awful conditions and a sloppy track and all that, well, that's going to favor Georgia because they don't rely on the passing attack quite as much as Alabama. Well, now, and we'll see what the wind ends up actually being. I think wind gusts could still be maybe a bit of a factor. But I like Bama right this second as we sit here in the first hour of the show. And I haven't made the bet yet, but just it's looking like the weather's not going to impact it as much. And that's a huge benefit to Alabama, where we know with Russell, they want to throw the football a bit more than Georgia does. And they're, I don't want to say one-dimensional, but closer to one-dimensional than Georgia is. And so if the weather is not going to factor in, I think that's the slight edge to the Crimson Tide.
2: Yeah, I could see your point there. I just look at Bama right now as a team that's built on Russell on offense and turnovers on defense. And if one of those two big pillars to their success breaks down, how are they going to handle things against a team that I think has a much more balanced ability to go out and win a game? They're just going to shut you down on defense. They've got nearly as many turnovers as Alabama. They're number two in the SEC. Georgia's plus six in turnover differential. So they could turn over Russell the other way as well. If those things that Bama is used to working well through the first five games don't go well at all, I think Georgia is much more built to sustain mistakes of their own doing than Bama is. It'll be interesting to see how both of these teams attack it. Do they come out and sort of, you know, jab at each other just to see, just to feel it out a little bit early? Or do we get one of these two teams, maybe Bama in particular, because we know Russell's capable of it, trying to hit on a big play that turns the momentum in their favor and kind of tilts the game plan in a different direction?
1: Yeah, coming up next, I want to get into some of the odds for the national title right now, where these teams stack up, because I do think the winner of this game is going to be number one in the country on Sunday. But does that actually mean the odds shift in their favor to be the national title favorite? I'm not so sure that'll be the case. We know we got the Red River rivalry going on a little bit later on today with Texas. Now, it's not a top 25 matchup. Oklahoma not holding up their end of the bargain there, but it's still the Red River rivalry. You never know what can happen. There's some other intriguing games in the SEC today that could impact this. Missouri with the big win against Florida last week. What does that mean for them as they take on a disappointing Texas A&M team? So up next, we'll look at some of the other marquee matchups. We'll also get into how the top of the rankings could look depending on a couple of these results. We'll do that next here on Westwood One Sports.
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1: 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Alex Gold, Chris Mack with you. We're just getting going here on a Saturday morning, a loaded college football slate. We got playoff baseball coming up a little bit later on tonight. We certainly will get into as long along with the big NFL headlines. We got London football again tomorrow. A fascinating week for the Philadelphia Eagles. Retirements, trades, more discussion about the future of that franchise as they head to London to take on a Jags team that I still think continues to be disrespected more than anybody in the NFL. If they were named, Baltimore instead of Jacksonville, we'd be all agreeing maybe they're the best team in football. So we'll get to that in just a little bit throughout the show as well. But I want to stick with college football. We were talking about Georgia and Alabama, the big showcase game later on tonight. And I think you agreed with me. It sounded like that the winner of this game will likely vault to number one of the country. Currently, Texas is number one. Georgia is already getting votes. So if Georgia wins, I think they're very easily number one. And most likely the same thing could be said about Bama. But do we actually think either of these teams are the best in the country? And look, maybe they will convince us of that, whoever wins tonight. Who do you think is the best in the country? And do you agree with some of the betting odds that are out there? Because right now over at BetMGM, the national title odds at least have Ohio State still as the favorite, despite not being number one in the country. +450, Georgia 5.5 to 1, Notre Dame 6 to 1, Texas 6 to 1. And then that Alabama squad is all the way down at 11 to 1. Despite the fact that they could maybe be number one in the country by the end of the weekend, I think it's a reminder that, you know, the AP poll, while it's fun for TV partners, it ultimately doesn't mean a damn thing. I think they shouldn't even have the AP poll anymore. Personally, don't get me started on that whole thing. But where do you stand on the top end of college football? Because I know they haven't been tested yet. I think you can make a case, and I think Miami might end up being the best team in the country, but I get why they're where they're at currently. They haven't played anybody, Chris, and we're not going to find out till I think it's November 8th or 7th when they play Notre Dame. It was number 3 in the country. So they just haven't had the schedule to really support my argument, I guess, yet, but I think the talent, the quarterback play with Mensa, it's all there.
2: Yeah, it's hard to argue that Miami might be the most talented team, at least high-end talented team, especially on the offensive side of the ball. And of course, they've got pieces on defense too. So that may end up proving, like, when we get to November and the winner of that Miami Notre Dame game

0: Ohio State, Chris.
1: Right.
0: And that defense is ridiculous. And the argument for Ohio State would be, yeah, I get it, but it was a 1-point loss on the road against the best defense in the country. So Ohio State, given their all-around talent, still, in my opinion anyway, is the best team in the country. Like you said, the rankings don't really mean anything right now, but I understand why they dropped in those rankings. They lost. You had to drop them. But I still look at Ohio State as the best team in the country. I still see them getting – when we look up at the end of November, Alex, they're still going to be there, I think, is one of the top four at the very least that gets one of the buys in the CFP.
2: Yeah, and I think, you know, the Big Ten, given the recent – I guess we're now on a – what is it, a four-year run, five-year run of their dominance, I think – naturally, I'm, you know, what you're saying about Ohio State, and even if you want to throw Indiana in there, and we'll get to that game later on, they haven't been tested yet. Interesting game today against the Cornhuskers up in Lincoln, Nebraska. Like I give the benefit of doubt a little bit to these Big Ten teams right now, even if they haven't played anybody, just as we currently watch them, knowing what the Big Ten has been since really the NIL era took over. They've been the premier conference in college football. And so I put a little bit more credence on those teams if we're questioning the schedule than I do on an SEC team right now. But a lot of this, as you said, will get sorted out. I mean, I know we're sitting here on October 10th and we're trying to answer the question, and that's what's fun and that's what we do. But in November, a lot of these questions that we have are going to easily be sorted out given the schedule that Ohio State still has, for example, or that Georgia still has, or if you think there's a surprising team that could come up. We'll find out really how good, as I said, Indiana is. I don't know if they are as good as their ranking, but they'll have a chance to prove that as the season gets going. I wonder, you know, how you would even figure in Oregon in this conversation at 22-1. We just don't know where they're at with Dante Moore. Dylan Raiola has played well, but I don't know if Oregon, given how they've looked, they obviously had the upset loss down at Stillwater to Oklahoma State. I feel like they're going to be out of this conversation here pretty quickly. I thought that roster with Dan Lanning was so loaded that they would have been a top team all year, and I just haven't been convinced of it, and now you complicate it still with Dante Moore.
0: Yeah, I don't think they're as bad as the loss at Oklahoma State indicates. I also don't think they're quite as good as, say, the second half against USC would indicate when Raiola came in. I think they're lucky. You know, we all looked at the portal and all the moves that were made this past offseason, and I think everybody looked around at each other at the same time when Raiola signed in Oregon and said, what the heck's the point of that? Well, it's paid off already, if nothing else, for the second half against USC. And they've had the extra week off to prepare for what I think is a sneaky good matchup this afternoon. In Eugene, the Ducks are hosting Bob Chesney and the UCLA Bruins, who are off to a fantastic start, undefeated. They've got a ground game, averaging like 7 yards a carry. They'll be going up against, obviously, Oregon's run defense that has only given up a handful of runs longer than 10 yards, I think. It'll be sort of strength against strength there. And it's a 10.5-point spread. I would not go as far, if I were betting the game, to bet UCLA on the money line for a straight upset. But I think it's going to be in play most of the night. Dylan Raiola is still Dylan Raiola, and I think we're going to see him make some of those mistakes that have been a part of the fabric of his game when he tries to do too much. And if that's the case, it's going to keep UCLA in this thing. I think 10.5 is a little too much, even on the road in Eugene.
2: Thinking of Dylan Raiola, we all know he was at Nebraska. I want to start going through some of these games on the slate today. And one of the early games at noon Eastern is that Indiana team taking on Nebraska. Number 7, Indiana, an 8.5-point favored in this one. The total is 48.5. Nebraska's undefeated, but they haven't played anybody, man. We don't really know for sure how good Nebraska is. They have been in this spot before where they start off 5-0, and then I think it was a couple years back it was against Ohio State and they got embarrassed, and the rest is history. Now for Matt Rhule, I think this is the biggest game in the Matt Rhule era. They haven't had many spots like this with him in charge there, but they've played what? Michigan State, North Dakota. I mean, I think maybe was it Ohio as well, maybe early on in the season. They haven't played anybody yet. I don't know what to make of it. Maybe you can talk me into Nebraska covering here, because on the flip side, Indiana hasn't played anybody. They haven't been tested, and I know they're coming off a national title, but this is a new look team. We all know the quarterback situation's a bit different. The transfer from a TCU is in charge there. What do you make of this game? I mean, could we walk out of this thing today and suddenly feel differently about Nebraska, or do you think this is same old Nebraska, 5-0, haven't played anybody, wake up call, and remind everybody that, okay, this is still a

0: a Nebraska team that's not ready to take the next step.
1: I'm generally a fan of Matt Rhule, the guy. Matt Rhule, the football coach, I think he's going to get dog walked by Cignetti today in Lincoln. Josh Hoover has been, and again, we can talk about the level of opponents both of these teams have played. Josh Hoover has been crazy efficient so far. I don't think he's thrown a single interception through their first five wins. And I just see Indiana staying on schedule with the run game and putting up points like Indiana does. We know Cignetti, if he gets an opportunity to put a few extra TDs on the board late to make the score look impactful, even more impactful, he's going to do it. So I actually love Indiana laying 8.5. Maybe I'll be proven wrong this afternoon, but I think this is a perfect opportunity for them. When we look back at the end of the season, we're talking about this win and that win and how's it rank and which one was better than the other. I think this will be the kind of win that we look back on and say, okay, what wasn't top of the charts, but it was a solid road win in the Big Ten going to Nebraska, who had played well over the first month plus of the season. And I think it'll be because Indiana does it in an impactful way. So this is the first nice step up in competition for the Hoosiers, and I think they'll handle themselves.
0: Yeah, if Nebraska were to make this interesting or pull off a massive upset, they got Oregon next week. It would all of a sudden change how we view about that matchup as well.
1: Yes,
0: I'm going to be keeping a close eye on this game. I know it'll start in the final hour of our show, so we'll have a chance to keep an eye and see if there's an upset to get started today. But I'm kind of with you that I don't expect Nebraska to win. You think Indiana can cover? I'm leaning towards maybe Nebraska can still find a way to keep this thing close. Their run game has been impressive. Rhule, the freshman running back, not the head coach. They got a kid named Rhule, the freshman running back, that has been very impressive. He was a little banged up. So I think they can run the ball. If you can run the ball, maybe that's how you keep this thing a little close and slow it down. We'll see. But a tall task for Nebraska, who I don't believe has beat. It's been 30 straight shots against a ranked team or something like that. I mean, it's been a while. It's been a while since Nebraska beat a ranked opponent in Lincoln.
1: Yeah, and conversely, like if Nebraska is able to, at the very least, keep this close and uncomfortable for Indiana, you're absolutely right, Alex. Like, this is the opportunity. Like I said, I love Matt Rhule, the guy. Matt Rhule, the coach, hasn't shown up in these spots, and this would be the first opportunity for him to really rattle things around and shake them up in the Big Ten. And then up against Oregon next week, who knows what happens? I don't see them consistently putting up points with Indiana today in order to keep pace. I have a feeling this is one of those ones that we go to half and it's, you know, a one score, 10-point kind of game. And then we look up in the end of the third quarter like, oh my God, Indiana did it again. And they're up by 3 touchdowns or more than that. So I'd love to see Matt Rhule make a statement just for him and prove to everybody that he can, in fact, win these big games. But I don't think this is the spot for him this week.
0: A game later on in the afternoon, 2:30 Eastern, number one Texas, 7.5-point favorite against Oklahoma in the Cotton Bowl, the Red River Shootout, I'll still call it, rivalry, whatever we got to say. The total, 39.5. 39.5 for a Red River rivalry? I mean, that tells you all you need to know about where I would say Oklahoma is at offensively right now in particular, and even maybe Texas is. It's Texas's defense, I understand, a huge part of that. But that's a low total for a game involving these two teams in this particular spot. I know it's a rivalry, but I just think Oklahoma is going to get throttled in this game. I actually don't think this is going to be close. I know normally you go and you say these are rivalry games that it's going to be closer than we think it should be, but I don't see it, man. Oklahoma, to me, does not have the offense at all to go ahead and hang in this game.
1: No, the Longhorns defense is just going to torment poor John Mateer back there. They're going to force turnovers. They're going to keep anything on the ground to a bare minimum. And I don't think they're going to give Mateer many windows to throw into. I could see this getting ugly very quickly. So I'm right there with you. I know the old rivalry, well, throw the record books out the window. No, this is not one where we need to throw anything out the window. Texas's defense is dominant, maybe the best in the country. And Oklahoma's offense has just been hideous to this point. So I totally understand the total at 39.5. I don't know if I'd bet the under because I could see Texas piling up points late, especially on short fields with turnovers, things like that, as Oklahoma's forced to throw a lot to get back into the game. And it could get Texas may score 39.5, right? Like this very easily could be end up being a 41-10 kind of game, and you blow the total as well.
0: Yeah, the more interesting game in that time slot, even if it's not the same name cachet and the disrespect sometimes West Coast football gets. You brought it up briefly a couple minutes back at that 2:30 Eastern window. Number 21 UCLA undefeated, taking on number 13 Oregon, and Oregon is a 10.5 point favorite. You already kind of told me your lean. You think that number's too big, that UCLA maybe can hang around enough. That's a massive number. I'm trying to figure out UCLA though, because I was having a conversation with someone during the week as well. They think that there's a lot of similarity there, and I get the ties for obvious reasons, but Bob Chesney, what he's doing, looking at Kurt Cignetti and Indiana and how quickly he turned around that program. I think that's a bit much still, but I understand the link that exists there. Do you think this is a UCLA team that could actually pull off an upset, or do you think this is just a spot where they can actually cover?
1: I know I said I wouldn't bet it. I wouldn't be shocked, though, to see it. I wouldn't. Given, like we talked about, Raiola's propensity for taking chances, UCLA's defense loves to blitz, loves to bring different looks. If they can keep him on his heels, force him into some turnovers, I think it's a perfect opportunity for UCLA to pull off a massive upset, which would lead to them shooting up the rankings too. I would imagine sitting in the 20s right now, if they're undefeated with a road win in Eugene. That's the only thing that concerns me, is this is on the road in Eugene, that environment. If UCLA doesn't get something on the board early and gets down to the Ducks, I could see it sliding away as well. I know I'm copping out here and going both directions, but I do think there's a legitimate chance. Anything's possible. That includes a legitimate chance that UCLA pulls off the upset. I'd be much more secure if I'm betting the game and just taking UCLA in the 10.5. But I think their defense is going to confuse Raiola, force them into mistakes. And I think if that offense can dominate time of possession with the ground game, then they've got a good chance to pull it off.
0: I don't know if I'm reading too much into what coaching staff similarities are, but the part that I struggle with to think that UCLA can hang is, oddly enough, the familiarity that Dan Lanning has. You know, Bob Chesney, you know, James Madison last year, CFP, Oregon plays James Madison. Yeah. There's not that much of a difference, of course, yes, in talent, but not overall scheme. And so has Dan Lanning, they've already kind of, have they seen this already? Do they kind of know how to attack it a little bit? Do they have an advantage there? I don't know. Maybe that's reading into it too much, but I wonder if that's the case. And if so, that's where Oregon, even with Raiola instead of Dante Moore, how I can see them potentially covering the 10.5 a little bit later on this afternoon. But I like, we got a West Coast game at 3:30 Eastern. That's kind of, or whatever it is, 2:30 Eastern, I guess. That's kind of nice, instead of having to wait till 9:45 tonight to watch this matchup.
1: Yeah, this is, and I think this is on regular linear television, so I won't have to complain about downloading Peacock again and trying to watch it there. No, this is like just a legit 3:30 Eastern, 12:30 Pacific kickoff in the main afternoon window, and we can all sit down and enjoy it.
0: We'll get to some of the other games throughout the show. Don't worry if you're looking at Ole Miss and Vandy, we'll talk about that. LSU is at Kentucky, and then I know you probably have some thoughts on number 19 USC at Penn State, 6:30 Eastern. Of course, that'll fall, though, in the same window as that Georgia-Alabama game, so we'll see how much attention everybody gives to that a little bit later on tonight. But up next, it's time to get to the list. If you're new to the show, we find something or an individual that has been bugging us throughout the week, and we add to the list. We'll do that next here on Westwood One Sports.
2: No NFL team has played in London more than the Jaguars. Will Trevor Lawrence and crew enjoy some second home cooking? They face the reeling Eagles from London tomorrow morning at 9:30 Eastern. Westwood One Sports.
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0: 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We definitely will talk postseason baseball later on in the show. Not only do we now know the NLCS with the Brewers trying to stop this three-peat from the Dodgers, but we also have Game 5 in the ALDS coming up a little bit later on tonight with the White Sox and the Guardians. It was a White Sox team that were up 2-0 going back to Chicago. They get swept at home there, and now it goes back to Cleveland. The Guardians, the favorites tonight to advance to take on the Rays, who, by the way, are heavy favorites right now to come out of the AL after what they did to the Yankees in their own sweep there, including a win in the Bronx to wrap it up. Alex Gold, Chris Mack with you here on BetMGM Game Day. You can watch the show over on Twitch and YouTube. Just search BetMGM tonight. You can watch there. The chat's pulled up, and of course, you can also call or text in at 310-840-4910. But each and every week, right around this time, we get to the list. Chris, we add an item or an individual, maybe a situation that has been bugging us, sports or non-sports. Last week, for those that maybe missed out, we went and added half the MLB wildcard games that are not on a real channel. Something that has been bugging Chris throughout this postseason. Also, I mentioned Amazon's Thursday Night Football crew and their rewriting of history around Deshaun Watson. In the past, we've added some fun ones, like, for example, Vanessa from a bar in Pittsburgh. Perhaps Chris knows Vanessa. I'm trying to find her still after all this at a bar in Pittsburgh. But I was there for the NFL draft, Chris, back in April or May, whatever that was, and had a great time in Pittsburgh. And I told a story about somebody that just from across the bar, we made eye contact and whatever. And she just came all the way over. And she goes, "Hey, I'm Vanessa." And I go, "Hey, nice to meet you," whatever. And she then goes on to say, "Are you single?" And I go, "I am." She goes, "Oh, great." And she goes, "Are you from here?" And I go, "No." And she goes, "Okay, well, it was nice to meet you." And she walked away. That's how was my interaction. So, yeah, that was fun.
1: Vanessa. Well, do you remember the bar it was at?
0: So I don't know the name off. I can get that to you. But the weird thing, so my co-host's cousin lives in Pittsburgh and is much younger. So it wasn't I wouldn't say it's a college bar, but I would say, and I'm 35, I would say most of the crowd was between like 23 and 28. So it was that kind of bar.
1: Okay.
0: Yeah.
1: But Vanessa was looking for commitment, clearly. And yeah. She couldn't deal with a long distance relationship.
0: I should have said I was from just outside Pittsburgh or something, I guess. I don't know.
1: Yeah, you could next time you're in town, I'll give you a list of suburbs you can just throw out there just to try and close the deal, Alex. That's hilarious. This week a lot of people know that my Monday through Friday job is for Y108 in Pittsburgh, which is the local country station in Pittsburgh. So, yes, we went from one guy who works on a country station, Austin, who's been off the last 2 weeks and also does sports, to another guy who works for a country station but also does sports, in me, Chris Mack. And so I go to a lot of concerts, right? Went to one last night, Dan and Shay. It was actually a great show. And earlier in the week, went with some friends to see the Smashing Pumpkins. I'm sure Kenny, who's one of our producers today, has no idea who they are because Kenny isn't aware of anything that happened pre-2005. He's also convinced Tom Morello is not a real person. Different rant I could go on at a different time. But Smashing Pumpkins played a three-hour show, and they did it the right way. A little break in between, but they did it the right way. They played their last song, they said thank you, and they walked off. As opposed to every other concert, almost every other concert that you go to, you know full well that when the band or the artist, whoever goes, "Thank you so much, your city here. We love you. You guys were great tonight. We'll see you next time." And they walk off the stage and the lights go black for a second, that they're coming back out for a quote unquote encore. The idea of an encore when it first started was, hey, we're going to cheer so loudly for this show that we just saw that these people are going to come back out and give us even more. Now it's just an expected part of the process. So it's not a real encore. We just stood there for 30 seconds, waited for the band to go backstage last night, get a drink of water, and come back out and play another three songs. It was great, but stop billing it as an encore. Just stay out there and play another three songs and let it be that. So I'm tired of this encore chicanery at concerts. Just give us the show.
0: It is a little awkward, too. I don't know, like, because I was just at a concert maybe a month and a half or so. And you're right. Like, everybody knows what's about to happen. It feels like we're all being playing, like, we're playing the game, but, like, just don't, you don't need to leave the stage. We don't need to sit here and act like we're not sure if they're going to come back out. I'm kind of with you. I give props. You mentioned an artist that doesn't do that. So I was at a concert. What was this? It was probably back in May. Charlie Puth. Okay. I got free tickets or whatever. It was actually a pretty good show. And one of the comments he made towards the end of the show, he's like, his biggest concert pet peeve, he said, was what you just said. He said his biggest concert pet peeve is the encore. He's like, I'm not going to leave the stage and come back out. I can tell you, I got a couple more songs for you guys. And then he just said it. I loved it. It was great. So there are a few artists that are, Chris, there's hope. Maybe there's a shift happening. Maybe we're going to go back to how it used to be when it comes to encores. Because I'm with you. It's just, to me, it's always a little goofy because we all know what's about to happen. Yet we're all shouting, encore, encore. We all know they're coming back out.
1: We've all literally looked up the set list online ahead of time. And we know exactly what songs are coming next. It's just, stop with the chicanery.
0: I'm with you, man. I'm with you on that. Hey, coming up in 10 minutes, we will get to the Philadelphia Eagles and whether they're out there is serious trouble in Philly as they head to London tomorrow morning to take on the Jacksonville Jaguars. Mine is a little more serious. Unfortunately, I guess it's 2 weeks in a row where my list is a more serious tone. I didn't intentionally do that, but today I'm adding Tyreek Hill to the list. Now, admittedly, let's be real, he probably could have been added to the list if we were doing this a decade ago or 15 years ago. But anybody that has paid attention this week knows that his agent, Drew Rosenhaus, has been making the media rounds this week. At one point, there was reporting that he was going to sign with the team this week. And I guess it could still happen today during our show. But it has been a lot quieter, I would say, in the last 24, 48 hours about him signing with the team. That's because there's a civil trial going on right now. And it's important to know this is a civil trial. This is not a criminal trial. But some of the testimony is still extremely damning. And I wonder if the NFL will consider punishing him still for it. The awareness, lack thereof, for Tyreek Hill is unbelievable in this whole thing. Not only did he admit to some pretty serious things in terms of how he treated his ex-wife and acknowledged he was verbally abusing her. At one point, he admitted to shoving her in a wall, and then he recanted that the next day. After I think they recognized what that whole situation looked like. But also yesterday I saw a video, and I get it. It's a civil case, not a criminal case. He's taken photos, Chris, with, I guess, fans, we'll call it, that were in the courtroom. Just have some awareness of the severity still of what you're being accused of, even if it is in a civil setting when we're talking about physical violence allegedly towards a partner of yours. He has no awareness. I'm in Kansas City. This is nothing new with Tyreek Hill. I think there's still a great chance he ends up signing back here in Kansas City, honestly. And if you're saying like, hey, how do I feel about that? I would say that this organization, going back to when they drafted him, you know, did not care about what occurred. So I actually don't think it's going to have a huge bearing on where he signs, Chris.
1: Yeah, this is what happens when someone doesn't have to deal with the repercussions of their actions, really over the course of their entire life, when they have never really been forced to take accountability for things. And as long as they're looked at as ridiculously talented at their given craft, in this case, professional sports, in this case, running very quickly and catching a football, they're always going to get another chance. And Tyreek Hill, I think those reactions that you talk about, Alex, that's just because Tyreek Hill's never been forced to actually take accountability for all these things that we've read about over the years. And these aren't new allegations. These are things that have been out there for years. We've always known these things about Tyreek Hill. I get it. If you're a Chiefs fan in Kansas City, you root for the laundry sometimes. You root for the jersey. And you want to see your team win. Believe me, I've done cognitive dissonance enough. I'm a Steelers fan who watched Ben Roethlisberger for a decade and a half. But, at a certain point, somebody's got to hold that person accountable, and Tyreek Hill just hasn't felt that accountability.
0: That's the list here on BetMGM Game Day. Up next, let's get back into the NFL. Stuff going on the field, a mess in Philadelphia, loud week for them. What does it mean for Sunday and the rest of the season?
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6: The Coach's Corner. 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It's now time for the Coach's Corner with your hosts, Coach George Abraham and Coach Al Kempman.
10: Good morning and welcome to the Coach's Corner. I'm George Abraham. I'm here with my partner, Albert Kempman. Our engineer is Aaron Byra. We're here for the next 2 hours. If you have a comment or a question, 724-983-9553. We're here to 11, Allen, and 11 right after us, Pitt football, and they kick it off at noon against Bill Belichick.
11: They're expecting a big crowd for Pitt.
10: Oh, I heard 55,000.
11: Except for Pitt, that's really big.
10: That's a huge crowd. Uh-huh. You know, they've blackened off the top, so they knew that was probably a good idea in a stadium that big. But anyhow, I would figure between the fact that they're undefeated and Belichick's name is still has some type of a...
11: Oh, definitely.
10: You know, a Q rating of such. You get to see his girlfriend 50 years younger. I mean, you get the whole deal. But we're here on Z104. We're here to 11. Give us a call, 724-983-9553. Albert's going to talk about last night's games, and I looked them up online, and I just shook my head.
11: Yeah, we do that every week. And the scores of the haves and have-nots. We did have a normal game to kick it off.
10: Wilmington, the Grovers?
11: Wilmington and Greenville.
10: Yeah.
11: Wilmington 34, Greenville 14. Kettering and Mitchell Tree both run big night running, over 200 yards and four touchdowns among them. 17 first downs, and Keith Covert had 77 yards on a receiving and a touchdown for Greenville. Wilmington, if you don't stop their run, they'll continue to do so till you, you falter. Yes. They play a team called Myersdale next.
10: Yeah.
11: I admit, I don't know Myersdale.
10: Down in the Johnstown area.
11: Okay. And Greenville plays Farrell.
10: They better be good. Oh.
11: Yep.
10: Ouch.
11: Greenville's good, but they better buckle up for that one because we're going to tell you the next score. Farrell 60, Sharpsville nothing.
10: I looked up too that when Farrell was playing over the team from Ohio, Ursuline. Uh-huh. I looked up and I saw then they played Steubenville, and I said, "Oh my!"
11: Right, and that's a game you get better at.
10: Yeah, right. Exactly.
11: You know, some of these games no one gets better.
10: No. How do you get better getting beat 60-0?
11: Aaron P. McGee's 15 for 17, 281 yards and four touchdowns. Jason Marshall, 170 yards rushing and four touchdowns. There ain't many times you see eight touchdowns, George. Eight. They only had seven penalties, which is good.
10: Yeah. Maybe you got it in my head. Recently, the amount of penalties.
11: Oh, you know, I wrote to you.
10: That's what got me thinking about it.
11: It's my most
10: 15?
11: Every day, but it's every day. I'm every game.
10: And this isn't just high school.
11: No, we're talking NFL.
10: Yes.
11: I'm talking NFL.
10: Coach them up, boys. Coach them up.
11: Yeah, the most frustrating thing for me is there's a yellow flag I mean, once every four plays. It's so frustrating.
10: But a kickoff, they had to just put it in the 30 and let it go.
11: Yeah,
10: because there's going to be a penalty. Anyway.
11: Yeah.
10: I mean, some guy's holding his wrist with his other hand. There was holding on the play. Oh, and by the way, I never listen. The other night, because it was streamed and I had five games on the other channel,
11: okay,
10: I had to listen.
11: Okay.
10: It's time for Al Michaels to go to Shady Acres. He should just get down there, get a bingo card, and jump in. And then Herb Street is too spread, Al. He's too spread. He's doing too much.
11: Uh-huh.
10: Like one night he's there at game day, he's there in the morning, gets a private flight to the game at night. Thursday night he's in pros, and he has slipped a minute. The other night they were talking, like, well, it's like the night that Rogers shoot a ball forward against Cleveland, which is a pass, you know, on the jet.
11: Right.
10: Not one of them said, you know, that's a touchdown pass.
11: Then they didn't know it, huh?
10: That's what I'm thinking.
11: But, you know, I always talk, I know you'll know. Who's the guy? I went to see my mother-in-law in her old folks' home, and she just had a station on. It was Wheel of Fortune was on.
10: Okay.
11: Okay.
10: Yeah.
11: And this dude who's on everything, I'm thinking he might be the richest dude. You know who I'm talking about?
10: Yeah, sure.
11: He does the New Year's Eve thing.
10: Yeah, he's a young-looking guy.
11: Yeah, gosh bless. He's lost a lot
10: of
11: weight.
10: How about Vanna White still on there?
11: Yeah, Vanna's on there.
10: She's our age.
11: Yeah, Vanna's. Well, I wish I was. Aaron, what's his name? Oh, Aaron's not here. You know, he's on everything.
10: I know his name. I'll have it before you.
11: Yeah, you'll catch it. Think of it.
10: Yeah.
11: Sharon, 35, Slip Rock, 0. Best with 55 yards and
10: Seacrest.
11: A TD. Yes.
10: Ryan Seacrest.
11: Ryan, that's it.
10: He got a DUI.
11: No, no. Everything. Hey, no,
10: the I'm week thinking, he got
11: like,
10: hired.
11: Listen to Greedy.
10: You know that. The week he got hired, he got a DUI.
11: Didn't stop him, did it?
10: They didn't strike him off.
11: They stopped Tony Romo.
10: Tony Romo. Well, he owed him $80 million. That might have something to do with it. I think they saw a way out of the $80 million.
11: Okay.
10: Remember when he used to be decent? When he was, might be something left. Might be something right.
11: I used to laugh at him.
10: That order to go. Oh, they're bringing it. Well, he sees the flag. Of course he knows they're bringing it.
11: No, he said, I think they might be calling timeout.
10: Yeah. Yeah. The girls are bringing the water out. Yeah. Oh, God.
11: Lampkins with two rushing TDs and one passing TD for Sharon.
10: Okay.
11: Sharon's getting better every game.
10: They beat the Rock.
11: 35-0.
10: The Rock out? Yeah.
11: I saw that. I came in the house last night. I was with my grandkids, and by the time I got in the house, in the quarter, Hickory had five touchdowns. Hickory 56, Fort LeBeouf 13.
10: Oh, LeBeouf.
11: So my son-in-law said, stay right here. You're going to see another one because they're going to give the ball to Morris here in a second.
10: And it's the end of it.
11: He ran into the end zone
10: looking
11: again.
10: For him down the other. Don't look for him where they were. Look for him where he's going, yeah, right?
11: 225 yards total, four touchdowns, five touchdowns for Morrison. And Eric listens to our show, and he said, hey, they also did what you and George said, don't never do.
10: They didn't kick it.
11: Yeah,
10: they no,
11: did.
10: They didn't. After he already had a couple, they kicked it to him. Well, let's try this. He won't score this way.
11: They kicked it to him.
10: We're going
11: to
10: run down there, going to tackle him.
11: Yeah, kicked it down.
10: How'd that work? How did
11: I know. Phillips had 150 yards receiving and a touchdown also. Hickory plays Connie out next. And Fort LeBeouf plays Sharon.
10: Oh, my.
11: Grove City Oil City was a good game, George.
10: Yeah,
11: you had mentioned that already. Grove City 35, Oil City 27.
10: Okay.
11: Holman with 313 yards passing, two touchdowns. Purdy with 66 yards rushing, two touchdowns. Blake U 53, Mercer 14. Mercer got 14 points on the pleased. Luke Johnson 220 yards passing, five touchdowns, one rushing TDs. I think he's a young kid. I'm pretty sure we mentioned him that before. He's young. These scores will tell you, George. Man, somebody has to get up this morning and practice. I'll tell you what. This might be the worst. No, we've had bad years with scores.
10: As bad as you remember.
11: As bad as you can get.
10: Bad as you remember.
11: And because I live in Elwood.
10: You get those two, that one too.
11: And they're just the same way.
10: Yeah.
11: You understand?
10: Yeah, no, I do know.
11: I said to Stan last night, I called Stan.
10: I watched
11: about Elwood,
10: score.
11: And I knew they were playing Hopewell, so I knew it was going to be bad. And he answered the phone at Rochester. Now, you understand, at one time.
10: Oh, when Eugene was down there.
11: Rochester was a dominant force.
10: Absolutely.
11: Farrell and Rochester had great.
10: Absolutely. I remember like it was yesterday. It was probably 25, 35 years ago.
11: Yes. And George, I said, Stan, he said, I'm a Union right gang because that's where he lives. He says, I'm a Rochester. He said, 42-0 Union.
10: Mm-hmm.
11: He said, Rochester has 14 kids.
10: Yeah.
11: I'll say that again.
10: Yeah, you can't.
11: Said, three of them got hurt.
10: So they had
11: 11 guys gone both.
10: See,
11: Now, understand, George. This is Rochester. This is one of the powerhouses.
10: It's not, yeah. It's not like it's somebody that's always lost. Yeah.
11: Yeah.
10: Good point. No, good point. You're exactly
11: right. It's crazy.
10: And I don't see it changing. Doesn't appear to be changing. You know what I'm saying? They have so few kids to start with.
11: Right. It might be Gino why Gene got out. That's always the trick.
10: He wants to spend more time with his family. So.
11: That is the oldest trick in the book.
10: Urban Meyer is the best. He got that blonde up against him after that game that night. He wanted to see his grandkids. That was the best one ever.
11: He went from the grandkids to the blonde?
10: He went from the grandkids to that blonde. Yeah, that was...
11: The grandkids weren't at the bar with him.
10: No, the grandkids were not there. I checked. They were not in the back drinking like
11: they were on the pool table.
10: Milk. No, they
11: were. Oh,
10: but okay. No, I mean, this is the thing, and you hear it constantly, you know, constantly.
11: Yeah, I met with the Penn State Shenango coach yesterday, Mike Wernicke, and I asked him about Struthers because I knew the Struthers coach had got out. He looked at me and said, why do you think he got out?
10: Yeah, yeah.
11: He said, they won no games or one game. They're going to
10: do it.
11: It's an automatic. Spend time with the family.
10: They said Butler's headed that way.
11: Spend time with the family.
10: He said they won two games all the way down. Seventh grade up.
11: Butler. Again.
10: Basketball.
11: Oh, this is basketball.
10: It's going to be an all-timer.
11: Okay. So Matt.
10: But in football. No, wait a minute.
11: So that's why Matt went to a podcast.
10: Yeah. Yeah. But wait, it gets better. They beat Baldwin last night 35-0. Now, Fitch beat him 100-7. With their subs in, can you imagine
11: how
10: what
11: bad Baldwin is? Well, the Baldwin's one the team that tried to.
10: They left the Whipple too.
11: Yeah, they were pleading.
10: Yeah, please let us.
11: They forfeited a game.
10: We don't want to play Central Catholic anymore.
11: That ain't fair, though.
10: No, that
11: really isn't.
10: No,
11: like other teams, yes.
10: Yeah,
11: but Central Catholic has went out and recruited beyond belief.
10: I mean, I saw a guy catch a ball last night, turned a corner. Now, you know, normally they just knock him out of bounds.
11: Uh-huh.
10: Right down the side. 80 yards.
11: And that isn't their, and that isn't their strength.
10: Too. And that's NA.
11: But that's not their strength either. Their line's their strength.
10: Let me tell you about their line.
11: I know.
10: It's crazy. One of their games one night. And they were doing some stuff with them that I haven't seen normally. Like throwing them passes over their shoulder and stuff like that. You know.
11: Right.
10: And I said to myself, these aren't big fat guys.
11: Oh, no. They're huge guys.
10: They're going to Michigan.
11: Penn State, Penn State, Notre Dame, and Ohio State. That's where they're going.
10: That's all. That's all you need to know. No. I told you about their basketball for 10 years.
11: Their basketball is supposed to be really good, but I think about two players in.
10: That's what I'm
11: talking about. I heard yesterday.
10: But I remember back when you went to that game down in Geneva.
11: Yep.
10: And you asked the guy you were with, like, three different guys.
11: I was at an all-star game, and I called Georgia and said, because Georgia told me about Central Catholic before. But they'd always lose somewhere. They'd unlock,
10: yeah, exactly.
11: They'd find they wouldn't win the Derby.
10: Well, like my first time to the Western Final, I had to beat them to get to Bradford.
11: Gotcha. So that's one example. I said, you knew they were good.
10: And they were better.
11: They find a way to lose.
10: They just lose.
11: They find a way. Okay. With that in mind, I go to the All-Star game, and I see two guys doing reverse dunks in the game.
10: Yeah, not warm-ups.
11: No. And I said next to the guy, I said, do you know where those two guys are from? He said, Pittsburgh Central Catholic. I called George and said, you were right.
10: Yep. Oh, yeah.
11: Yeah. You don't see that.
10: No.
11: You don't see that on an everyday thing.
10: Let me see if you remember the kid we trained that walked on at South Carolina and made the team.
11: Definitely.
10: He walked on from... No. Mars kid.
11: Yeah, that's what I'm talking about. Exactly.
10: But remember where he started?
11: Pittsburgh Central Catholic.
10: And they had so many players that he had to leave because they only played a quarter because there were 40 of them. Like
11: 20. Played a quarter.
10: Yeah, he played a quarter.
11: Terp Schmidt.
10: Yeah, that's him. Yeah, he walked on in South Carolina.
11: And made the team.
10: Yeah.
11: He was so excited.
10: That. You don't do that.
11: No.
10: That's like Ferry's kid walking on for Lou Holtz.
11: Same thing.
10: Incredible.
11: At South Carolina also.
10: At South Carolina also.
11: Yes.
10: Unbelievable. Byers Sport in the... Boise State colors with the YSU logo today. He's got
11: a little bit
10: of both on there.
11: That's different.
10: Youngstown Pride. Yeah. Oh, Youngstown Pride. Okay.
11: Oh, that's the Pride. Okay.
10: Y'all know about it. You know who was involved with that, Bartlett?
11: Was he?
10: He was involved with that. That guy that owned the Farmore, right?
11: Yes.
10: That's him. That's okay. Him. That's yeah, him. I got the right. Yep.
11: Yeah, that was him. Mickey has some money.
10: Oh, yeah. Youngstown too. Unbelievable.
11: Penguin Joe will be calling here pretty quick talking about Penguins come. They had to come. They were down at halftime. They came back and won.
10: Oh, yeah.
11: I looked it up. I want to make sure it was on.
10: Yeah,
11: it.
10: They're going to make.
11: They're in the playoffs now.
10: They're going to make. Hey, how about some of those teams? I've seen that Montana State. I've seen. Oh,
11: they're really good.
10: How about what North Dakota State's doing?
11: Dominate. Well, tonight's a big one tonight.
10: Yeah,
11: it's for the.
10: We have them.
11: It's for the league. I know that.
10: But you see what the odds are?
11: The grades are great. Good.
10: The odds are great.
11: Yeah.
10: Hey, you know who we were right on? One, Sacramento State. They haven't beaten a D1 even close.
11: I know.
10: They played big.
11: But not a good year for us, though.
10: No. But we got that's a big one. I mean, today they play Bowling Green. They can beat. But in other words, that's one of the few.
11: Right.
10: That the line's not 20.
11: Right. Gotcha.
10: But yeah, they.
11: Michigan helped us. Michigan's going to help us.
10: Helped a lot.
11: Navy hurt us.
10: I didn't know the you can't know the quarterback.
11: Yeah, but the quarterback isn't that bad. It's not, so it wasn't that.
10: Oh, they're defense. Florida Atlantic.
11: They're just not playing good.
10: No, they usually
11: expect Navy to play good.
10: But they keep the ball, too. See, that's the other thing.
11: Navy's not playing well.
10: They keep the ball from you. They're not keeping the ball.
11: No, not at all. They're not playing well.
10: No.
11: Uh-uh.
10: And Army's just okay. I watched them. They were lucky to get out. Well, Temple just went in there. They won at South Florida.
11: Temple's played well.
10: Yes.
11: They've had a good year. The Temple's played well.
10: And Air Force last week, I mean, you know Air Force, Navy, what it was going to be.
11: It's always under.
10: Yeah. Yeah. This kid said to me, it's 46. I said,
11: it's always under.
10: I said, it's usually 38, and I'd still go under.
11: Yeah, it's always under.
10: Wasn't even close.
11: No, they don't score.
10: No, and they must.
11: They know each other inside out.
10: Seems like that's the big
11: thing. And they don't step, and they don't make a step the wrong way. Like, once you find out what they're doing.
10: No, and they're not giving you 15 position. Yards out of
11: very
10: bounds
11: seldom.
10: On the sideline.
11: Very seldom.
10: No, I watched a guy hit a guy the other night, and I'm thinking, like, don't you want to win, buddy? Like, seriously, you don't.
11: No, they don't, though. See, that's the problem. They're selfish.
10: Win. Yeah.
11: Trying to show off that they can hit.
10: You hit that guy that
11: two,
10: far.
11: 2 foot out of bounds.
10: Last night, see, these teams, once again, part of it's they can't take the snap. So they're in a shotgun taking a knee. Well, the guy's standing there waiting for him to come. Well, guess what happened the second time? The guy laid him out.
11: Yeah, you're going to sit there and
10: you're going to stand there and taunt me.
11: Yeah, well,
10: I'm going to lay out.
11: And you should.
10: And that's what he did.
11: Get down.
10: Well, they can't take snaps, see, so they can't be under.
11: It's kind of scary.
10: I mean, honestly.
11: And if NFL's going back the other way, though. I will say that. That's the one they
10: play. They're
11: going under center much more.
10: Yeah, they
11: figured out they can run play action pass much better.
10: Right.
11: And they know they need that. So a lot of the NFL you'll see is under center way more than college.
10: Oh, yeah. Uh-huh. It's definitely different. But I want.
11: Why call out high school coaches? First of all, they don't have the linemen that other people have. Most schools.
10: Yeah, that's right.
11: So you can't hold them.
10: Yeah.
11: As long. And every high school's in the shotgun.
10: Yeah.
11: I'm saying you're putting that pressure on your.
10: Mm-hmm. You know, my favorite when they roll the righty left and he throws a ball and it wobbles, it looks like somebody shot it out of the air.
11: It's the worst call in the world.
10: And I'm like, did you think he was going to throw a bullet down there? Do you think it was.
11: And we're talking high school.
10: Eli,
11: we're
10: not talking pro.
11: No, I'm talking high school. It's hard going rolling left and throwing
10: and
11: that
10: ball with
11: the right
10: hand. They never get their shoulder square. They just keep
11: going. They try to, but they can't.
10: No, and it's like, well.
11: They're high school kids.
10: Give the kid a chance. Give him a play he has a chance to.
11: I know. It happens all the time.
10: And they don't do it because you wonder what they're thinking. I call them cowboys, you know, these cowboys that fourth and six. And they, I mean, you know, I don't care what some guy with a bow tie and a calculator says. I watch more football than he has.
11: Yeah, they're wrong, George. They're wrong. I don't care. They can sit here. I'll look them right
10: in the eye. How about the other night? Would have put them up to. I'm going to tell you what happened.
11: I called you on this one.
10: But I
11: said, listen.
10: Yeah.
11: It's the worst.
10: Worst call ever.
11: Worst call all year. It's the worst call all year.
10: You put them up 17, right?
11: Yeah, they're up 14.
10: Game's over.
11: Well, about 6 minutes.
10: Yeah, the game's over.
11: And it's in the fourth quarter. Tampa, you guys are watching. If you're watching, you know what I'm talking about.
10: Thursday night football.
11: It's Tampa Bay playing Dallas. And
10: right in front of the post.
11: It's an extra point, short extra point.
10: Yeah.
11: So that puts him up 17 if he kicks it.
10: Game's over.
11: I see him talking to the offensive coordinator. What can they be talking about?
10: Yeah.
11: And don't they run their offense on the field and get stopped? And you know what was going to happen.
10: But wait, I got something better last night. Wait a minute.
11: Can't be better than that.
10: Yes, it is. 14-0 Florida State. They're pounding. Like, you had to see it.
11: Okay.
10: 4th and 3. I said, well, they're going to kick this, go up 17. Now the dude needs 3 scores.
11: Well, that ain't worse, though. That's still the same thing.
10: But wait a minute. Guess what happened the very next play? 100 yards the other way. Game. They scored 5 straight tutties. They got murdered. That guy, by the way, if you like him,
11: Norvell's gone.
10: Take a quick look. He's fired.
11: No, I know that. Think about the year he had just 3 years ago. Undefeated.
10: Yeah, I watched that last night, and I thought, if you like him, you better get your last look, because he's fired.
11: So I text George. We don't talk as much because I'm with my grandkids all the time. And so George texts me, and I text George first. And he texts me back, and he says, I don't mind what happened in the game. I'm just tired of showing Jerry Jones all the time.
10: No. The only good news is it looks like he ate 8 sour apples. Like after half. Then after they turned that ball over, he left. That was the best.
11: Well, he got up and ran.
10: He get up and left.
11: He get up and ran.
10: Remember the time the guy cleaned his glasses for him? Yeah. Did you happen to be watching that week?
11: No. Somebody cleaned his glasses. So he's like a king.
10: He's like a king.
11: Yeah. He's like king.
10: Yeah. King Jarrah. Isn't that King Jarrah?
11: We got a phone call. Okay.
10: Off. He walked off. Oh, they shut him out. It looked like he got punched in the butt. It was beautiful.
11: He knocked me out of Survivor. I want to kill him.
10: I said to somebody.
11: Everybody got it. They had a lot of people on Dallas. 40%. A lot of people on Dallas. I was one of them.
10: Biggest line of the week.
11: I was one of them.
10: We're going to take a break. You're listening to the Coach's Corner on Z104.
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10: Welcome back to the Coach's Corner. Let's go to the phones. Penguin Joe.
9: Hey, guys.
10: What's up, buddy?
11: At halftime, you were nervous.
10: Oh, yeah.
9: Yeah, a little nervous. Bad first half, great second half.
10: Yeah.
9: Defense came through.
11: Yeah, it was a defense.

0: got some talent and beat two ranked teams, beat South Dakota at home.
1: Yes.
0: Beat, you know, Southern Illinois on the road. And, you know, they got a little bit of a break today with Indiana State, but you're on the road again in Indiana State.
1: They beat them out. Now, don't Indiana State beat them all the time? Don't they upset them?
0: We've lost at Indiana State. We've lost two of the last three times.
1: That's what I remember. That's what I thought.
2: The Sycamores.
0: Yeah. So, and Bill Mallory, he's been there forever.
2: That's old Indiana.
1: That's an old name, Mallory.
2: Right?
1: Yeah. Indiana and Colorado. They both play.
2: You better not be asleep. Yeah.
0: Well, they took North Dakota. Huh. They took University of North Dakota to the wire.
1: Okay, there you go.
0: For the game-winning drive.
2: You know what's coming today, then. You can figure it out, right?
0: Yeah. But then they turn around and lose to South Dakota big. So
2: home or away?
0: That one was that's a good question. I'll have to look that up.
2: Yeah.
0: That was home.
1: It'll be
2: outside. You know what I'm thinking? You got a watch going there.
0: Absolutely.
1: Is Michael Wells having another good year?
0: That we bust to. Oh, Michael Wells is, he's going to be an All-American.
1: That's what I thought. Think of that.
0: Man wrecking crew. On the edge.
1: And they had no idea what they were getting. You know that? They had no, because he was a basketball star instead of a football star.
2: Yeah.
0: Right.
1: And turned out to be a complete stud.
0: Yeah. And I think what's turned around this defense is we gave up a lot of runs, rush against South Dakota State. And I think we've made some adjustments, but I think our secondaries
1: way better
0: has stepped up and they're filling the gaps on run and, and they're starting to get it now. So. Mm-hmm.
1: Well, the night I watched them, and I saw them one game, I was really impressed with their secondary. I was really impressed with their speed.
0: They stepped up.
1: Hitting. Both.
0: On the ball. Yep. And that's something we haven't had in the last, 3-4 years. It was a good secondary late in the game. So, and then after this, we've got, Northern Iowa, you got North Dakota, you got Illinois State.
1: How many teams are ranked in your league, Joe?
0: I think there's five.
1: I figured. There's always.
0: There was six. There was six. Now I think there's five.
1: One dropped out.
0: They got the Penguins at eight. I think we should probably be top five. We'll stay where we are.
1: Eight's fine. I mean, you're in.
0: Yeah. Eight gets you.
1: Because once you get in, it's up to you.
0: Eight gets you a bye, top eight.
2: Eight buys and it's 16 and eight again.
1: Okay, so top eight get a bye,
0: The only problem with that, we're talking playoffs already, but, playoffs.
1: Yeah, that's why you don't talk about it. That's why I said you can beat today and think, here we are.
2: We blew it.
0: Yeah, you could have a bad game defensively. And,
1: how's their punter, Joe? Absolutely. How's their punter? That's a big thing in playoffs.
0: He's good. He's new. He had some good kicks in some games. We don't punt the ball. We've gone for it on fourth down.
1: That's the new thing, Joe. That's automatic, Joe.
2: Welcome to the bow tie world.
0: It's like you're in midfield. They're going for it.
1: It makes my stomach turn. I know. I believe in going for it. I really do.
2: Fourth and one.
1: Because I was going to do that when I was going to be a head football coach. But the score of the game makes you decide. Please say it again. Joe, they don't look at the score of the game. You're up 14 points. There's no reason to go for it.
0: Matter of fact, speaking of Mike Wells, they had a punt midfield and they snapped it right to Mike Wells and he ran for 25 yards. So they had a great punt last week.
1: I love it.
2: But they saw something upstairs, I'm sure, right?
0: Yes, absolutely. And that stuff turns the momentum of a game.
1: The script of the game bothers. That's what it sees. In the analytics, they don't look at that.
2: Time score.
1: They should look at that and say, no, this is not the time.
2: If it's 39-38, you need more points.
1: Oh, yeah.
2: If it's 7-6, you kick that sucker.
1: Yes.
2: It's that simple. You don't need a card.
1: But they have the analytics says on that card, if it's 4th and 4, go for it. Doesn't say what the score is. Yeah. And
0: then you got Brungard. I don't mind that.
1: I told you, if it's a normal game, I'm going for it because that's how good they are offensively, and that's how good Brungard is. It's just they don't look at that. That bothers me. He's still healthy though, right? That's all I worry about every game.
0: Yeah, he's still healthy. We've got two byes this year because of that rearranging of the schedule, which is we have one the 24th of October and then.

0: then the last week of the season, we're bye, like they're off.
1: Okay.
0: The 12th game, because they only have 11 games this year. So, you know, right now they're 4-2, and, you know, they can afford to lose one more. 8-3 gets them in, I think. 7-4.
2: Because who they beat.
0: Know. Yeah.
2: It will. But I'll say this, Joe. Yeah. You can use that to a positive or a negative. It's been down to coaching. I mean, that's where a coach steps up and says, this is perfect timing for a bye. Or, you know, you got to make sure you understand, the kids understand, we're going to take advantage of this instead of turning it into a negative. All right.
0: Yeah, the only problem with the bye at the end of the year is if we do get top eight.
1: You get 2 weeks. Exactly. You're playing for 3 weeks.
0: That's 3 weeks. That's tough.
2: But once again, it's the mindset you put in the kid's mind.
0: Yeah.
2: You say, no.
0: Yeah.
2: I find some stat that says, listen, teams are off 2 weeks, win 95. And I'd make it up if I had to.
1: Yeah.
2: As you could, that's how you the positive is. You could turn everything into a negative or a positive.
0: Google that. You can just Google it.
2: Google it.
1: Somebody has won something sitting in somebody.
2: You can find something,
1: exactly.
2: Yes.
1: Yes.
2: All right, Joe. Have a great one, brother.
1: Thank you, buddy.
2: Thanks for calling. Appreciate it.
1: Yeah, bye-bye. No, you know, they practice ones-on-ones. No, their defense has probably gotten better.
2: Yes, some way. Some people still do that.
1: Brungard.
2: Some people still do that.
1: Some of those boys, my goodness. But no, this is the kind. Last year, that Yale game, you'll never explain.
2: No, that's unbelievable.
1: 30 to whatever. 30,
2: 42. 42-3.
1: No, was that what it was?
2: Yes.
1: I'm going to tell you what happened. I was watching it with Red.
2: Most unbelievable thing
1: I said, Red, they got this. I'm leaving. I said, I'm not, you know. Why would I watch this? Then that night, they said, Penguin, I said, what are you talking about? I thought maybe
2: I read about it. I couldn't believe it.
1: Maybe you lost your mind.
2: Hey, Aaron, look up the score. See, it was 4-2-3 or 4-2-13. Look up Yale, YSU last year.
1: I'd have said 13 myself.
2: Sounds a little off 30.
1: It doesn't matter. It's four tutties.
2: I know. I was on that theory. I was out to lunch yesterday, as I said, and who walked in with his rocker? Walker Carl Florey.
1: Okay.
2: And Carl was famous. After Wednesday, now remember, this is 40 years ago.
1: Yeah.
2: After Wednesday of the first week of practice, he never hit again the rest of the year.
1: Right.
2: Okay, so that wasn't normal then.
1: Right.
2: He did it. What game was it? Yeah, Yale playoff game against YSU last year. And I said to Carl, we were just talking about ranking, and he'd be 4-0.
1: No, that was 43.
2: What?
3: 43-42.
1: No. Halftime.
2: But what was the score early? What was the score early?
1: They were murdered.
2: Early.
1: Yeah, I remember that. No, I remember the line. Jim said, we're beat up.
2: Yes.
1: You go, Jim, you hit on Wednesday. I remember like it was yesterday.
3: 35-7.
1: Yeah, four tutties. I was not
2: tough. Okay. So with that in mind, Carl didn't hit. And Jim Ranko was right before them, and both of them are Hall of Fame coaches. I coached basketball with both of them. And I talked football every day with them. And I said, Jim, you said you're hurt. Would you stop practicing hitting?
1: Yeah, you tackled on Wednesday.
2: And nobody does this, Jim. No. So he played Beaver Falls week four. He'd be 4-0. And he'd be playing with his third string linebackers.
1: Yeah.
2: And he'd complain. I said,
1: you hit on Wednesday. Yeah, no.
2: Quit it. But there is a time to hit, though.
1: Yeah.
2: See, that's the part that is completely off.
1: The pros that can't tackle.
2: No, they really can't.
1: Yeah, because they don't practice. No,
2: they don't tackle.
1: They don't know. Remember when Jeff was on there reading the stuff they can and can't do? You can't tackle in shorts.
2: They have to wear shorts on this certain day.
1: You can't tackle.
2: And you watch them play and you're thinking that. See, I got this thing, and George knows me. Everybody says, Steelers can't tackle. The Steelers can't tackle. That's because you're rooting for the Steelers.
1: Yeah.
2: Watch San Diego Chargers play.
1: They can't tackle.
2: They can't tackle either.
1: No,
2: see, the other teams, but you don't watch them as close.
1: No.
2: They don't tackle either.
1: No, in fact, Mike didn't hit, so it was like a big deal. When he combined, it was different.
2: Yes.
1: Because he doesn't hit at all.
2: Yeah, Tom hits a lot.
1: Yeah, and that's the difference. But the bottom line is that they're not the only team. You know who I just heard it the other day, and I got a charge out of it. Jacksonville Jaguars.
2: They tackle?
1: 88% of the time, the first guy gets them on the ground.
2: That's why they're winning.
1: That's why you don't need to look any further.
2: That's why they're winning.
1: You don't need to look at tomorrow over in London.
2: Yes.
1: You don't need to look at the quarterback. All you need to look at is 88. The next closest team, 60.
2: That's crazy. That's awesome.
1: That is.
2: That's awesome.
1: When they tackle you, they tackle you.
2: I've had two. Is this the third time I've been overseas, George, or second time overseas on a Sunday morning?
1: Oh, it's about the fourth or fifth.
2: Okay. On Sunday mornings?
1: Third on Australia.
2: No, it's almost Sunday morning.
1: The third time, yeah.
2: The reason I said that is twice. So, no, it's going to be tomorrow. If you hadn't said that again,
1: yeah.
2: I wake up at like at 10 o'clock.
1: No, I'm waking me up 9.
2: Okay, I wake up and go to church, and I get off of church, go to a hot dog shop, and I look.
1: Yeah.
2: I forget there's a game at 9:30 in the morning.
1: No.
2: I don't remember ever.
1: With me.
2: I don't remember ever there's a night game at 9:30 in the morning.
1: It's been for years. And now next
2: no,
1: year.
2: No, I know, but I don't.
1: Yeah, you don't play. But, no, what happens?
2: I don't think about it.
1: It wakes me up.
2: I don't think about it.
1: I'll be laying there and I'll hear this. And that's the line. I don't care who's playing. It could be the Boston Celtics.
2: Say that again.
1: No.
2: Your phone goes.
1: Yeah.
2: And that tells you.
1: It tells me.
2: Line's coming.
1: Yeah,
2: through.
1: The line's up. It's like 10 to 9. I'm like, no one in their right mind's up.
4: Oh, yeah, that's right.
1: You know, it doesn't matter.
2: So, until you just mentioned like that, I didn't realize Jaguars were playing 9:30 in the morning again.
1: But see, they're playing next week, too. That guy owns that big soccer. That's the guy that owns the
2: so
1: wrestling.
2: He likes going over there, you're saying.
1: Sean Conn. It's his dad. Is that the dad or the kid? But the kid runs. The kid's, you know, just waiting to take.
2: He got some serious cash.
1: They call him a waiter. He's waiting for his dad to die. You know what I mean? So what happened was,
2: not the normal waiter. I go to a restaurant.
1: Not the same waiter. No. So what happened was they play over there. They're staying over. They're playing
2: for another week.
1: Yeah. You know, they're going to pound the Eagles, then they're going to stay over and do what they do. But see, he owns that big soccer team over there.
2: That's why.
1: And they don't come to his home games in Jacksonville.
2: So if you're not going to come home, I'll show you what I'll do.
1: Yeah.
2: I'll go play over there. Yeah,
1: they'll come over there.
2: Yes.
1: We'll force them to come. That's like the other day. Remember the old timer we had on the show years ago? The guy covered like 19 Olympics.
2: Yes.
1: Remember him?
2: Uh-huh.
1: And I said the other day, it was $300 to get in at the White Sox game, not for a seat. And I thought,
2: he said,
1: that's pretty cheap. $300. Knicks was like so many.
2: But just to go into the game, just get in.
1: No, to stand. You couldn't get a seat. No.
2: Okay.
1: So I said.
2: Oh, I misunderstood. I thought you had to pay $300 to get in.
1: You
2: didn't pay for your seat. No.
1: No, you don't
2: I
1: get
2: misunderstood.
1: A seat.
2: Okay.
1: No. And he said to me, that's secondary market, the team. I said, you're missing my point. My point is that it's $300. You don't even get a seat.
2: Yeah, you stand watch the game.
1: Yeah, but you know you get a town like Chicago, a lot of people, and White Sox. How about this? The White Sox haven't clinched at home since 1905. The times they won in '59 and when Ozzie Guillen, they were always on the road. Didn't happen again. It has. If they do win today, it's on the road again. How about they're starting that kid to finish the game? Williams. Don't get me started.
2: No, I'm the worst.
1: And the other guys are sitting back. Scoobles for tomorrow.
2: I'm the worst. I'm the worst.
1: I've never seen anything like it.
2: I called two of my friends this week and I said, now listen.
1: Game five.
2: I said, you know who I am. I've been a sports fanatic my whole life. I hate all three sports. So if I didn't have a radio show.
1: Mm-hmm.
2: And didn't gamble.
1: I get it.
2: No, I mean, so I'm serious though.
1: Yeah.
2: The three sports are nothing.
1: No.
2: Nothing that I like. I don't like tonight. There's gonna be 16 pitchers pitch. I'm not.
1: Oh no.
2: I'm not.
1: No, at least 12. No,
2: but
1: really.
2: But I know going in.
1: Yes. And they don't have anybody good to bring.
2: It's supposed to be the playoffs.
1: No.
2: You're supposed to have good pitching.
1: No.
2: They're gonna say, okay, Harry, are you ready?
1: Yeah.
2: Yeah, I'm ready. Joe, are you ready? Every three batters are going to change pitchers.
1: Of course. Well, they have to leave men for three.
2: Yes.
1: But the thing is.
2: Oh, no. It's so frustrating to me.
1: Finished relief. He's starting at a 6-run lead. Why would you use him?
2: What? Because they don't trust the other pitchers.
1: Oh,
2: George,
1: I know why.
2: I
1: know why.
2: That tells you right there how. Don't tell me how good these relievers
1: how about
2: are.
1: When
2: they won't put him in a 6-run lead.
1: Look at the other league. Mizorowski and Skubal.
2: That's a pretty good game, huh?
1: Can't get any better than that.
2: Yeah, that's pretty good.
1: Can't get any better. No.
2: But as I said, I'll say it to you again. They ain't going to decide the game.
1: No, 16.
2: See, that's the part I want to say. If it's those two in the old days, I said, it's going to be a 1-0 on the night.
1: They get me again, the Indians.
2: It's not going to happen.
1: Did they get me again?
2: They'll be out of the game.
1: 5.5 Ks. I looked. I go, well, I thought Thursday, I said, well, you know, he's not going to last long. But if he lasts 5 innings, didn't he go 2 1/3 and have... I said, stop!
2: He had 5 strikeouts, didn't he?
1: Yeah.
2: So people were asking about Tampa Bay and Milwaukee, and I got a simple answer. And it's the answer I give to everybody. It's really simple. B-U-L-L-P-E-N. That's it. See, every team has to use them every game.
1: Right.
2: Well, they happen to have both of them have
1: Yeah.
2: Great bullpen.
1: I'll give you.
2: If a game's in the seventh inning and they're down 3-2, they win that game. Yeah. If they're ahead 3-2, they win that game.
1: I'm going to give you a study. This happened. I remember a couple years ago. One of the Yankees threw up and in on one of the Rays. They said that a Rays manager, they said, what'd you think of that? He said, that's fine. He said, I got 10 guys out there throw 100.
2: They do throw
1: hard. Let them do it. He said, well, but you know what's coming. One's coming at Judge's head.
2: What's interesting about that, and once again, we're going to talk about the salary structure today, but I look up Tampa Bay. So their closer is Baker.
1: Mm-hmm.
2: Okay. No one knows Baker. No, right. Unless you're, Baker got cut by two different teams.
1: Right.
2: Tampa Bay didn't want him. He is 42 for 42 on saves.
1: Yeah.
2: Now, that's pure
1: luck.
2: That's all it is. They didn't want him.
1: It's like Tom Brady
2: didn't want him.
1: Tom Brady going out in seventh.
2: It's the same idea.
1: Yeah.
2: They didn't know they were
1: good. How about the best quarterback in the league, Purdy?
2: Exactly.
1: They didn't
2: want him either.
1: They didn't. Nobody
2: knew he was
1: any good.
2: Well, that's Baker from Tampa Bay. He goes out there, closes every game with a win.
1: I watch him.
2: And I'm thinking, they didn't even want him.
1: No.
2: That's how lucky they got.
1: You got no chance.
2: And how with Pittsburgh?
1: Right.
2: Montgomery.
1: He's the best.
2: They had no idea that he'd be their closer. They were hoping coming to sixth inning.
1: No. They had no idea.
2: There's so much luck involved, but nobody has more luck than Tampa Bay. They'll take a guy that can't play at all.
1: How about the Pirates, the three guys they gave them?
2: That's a mistake.
1: They won.
2: No one talks about that. That's what I'm saying.
1: They won.
2: I know.
1: Did a victor go to the spoils?
2: But the bullpens are it. Because even in the playoffs, if it was just regular season, in the playoffs, Scooble's going to go six or seven max.
1: Yeah.
2: And Mizarrisky's going to go six or seven max. They'll be out of the game.
1: Yeah, that's why you got to hope.
2: You know that for sure.
1: No, I've watched enough baseball.
2: Nothing like tonight, though. This is the playoffs. Two teams playing the playoffs.
1: Williams won't be in the third inning.
2: Nobody will be in the third
1: inning. Which, by the way, people, look at the unders. If you're on FanDuel or DraftKings, look at the unders.
2: Because Williams K's like crazy, a million people.
1: I know.
2: But he's not going to be in the game.
1: No. He just got me Thursday night. Guy had five. I said, I got this. He struck everybody out.
2: I was messing.
1: This is the second inning.
2: I know.
1: I had five and a half. I said, he's going to get one more. And I look, you're coming after him. So they're coming after
2: in the third inning.
1: He's going the third inning. Hey, we're going to take a break on Z104. 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
1: Back to the Coach's Corner. Byro murdered that puzzle today. It's the best he's ever done. He's getting a promotion today.
2: It was an A-plus today.
1: He's moving from,
2: I have to change one.
1: He's moving from
2: some good
1: journeyman
2: ones that
1: to
2: I had to think about through.
1: Puzzle master.
2: He did good.
1: Yeah, he has come up now to the point where
2: it must be that sweatshirt.
1: People are going to start asking him stuff. Like,
2: that's what
1: they're going to start grabbing him on the highway and say, hey, what's three down? And he'll just tell them what it is, like just like that. Absolutely. Hey, Al, let's talk a little bit about, we always do a little coaching segment first. The big thing with discipline, you talked about it for someone instead of to them
2: it
1: or whatever.
2: Is big.
1: But the bottom line is this. If you don't teach your child, male, female, doesn't matter, basketball, football, doesn't matter, to deal with adversity in some way. Now, I'm not saying you let the midget coach run him till he can't walk.
2: Right.
1: That's not what we're talking. But we're talking about sometimes decisions are tough, and sometimes junior's not the starting quarterback.
2: Yeah. Today's world, we're talking about parents, we're talking about teachers, we're talking about coaches. The instinct is we don't want to see our kids struggle. And I respect Dr. Becky Kennedy, who said the more you optimize in happiness in childhood, the more you actually wire anxiety in adulthood. So what that's saying is, let them fail.
1: Yeah,
2: let them struggle a little bit.
1: Rocky, they asked Rocky about, you know how he told you know.
2: Right.
1: And he said, the message was, it's not how hard you hit, it's can you get back up when someone hits
2: exactly.
1: you?
2: Exactly. Exactly. And so coaches, conflict, you'll survive. Let them survive the conflict. Failure, you'll survive. Uncomfortable, you'll survive. Please, don't say, okay.
1: No, they won't do it. No.
2: Something. No. We're going to remove the hard thing.
1: I guarantee the first week of school, Elwood, Butler,
2: every school,
1: Grove City, Slippery Rock, someone has a hard teacher. Mom is in there getting them put in the easy class. Not knowing the damage they're doing
2: to that's what I said. Let's get out of the hard thing.
1: Yep.
2: The best thing for the kids is having a hard thing. I lived it, and I told my grandkids, I always ask Papa questions, and I said, listen, when I was a junior, I did not play quarterback. So what do you mean you didn't play quarterback? I said, I didn't play quarterback, and I loved Coach Gargano, and his son played quarterback, and he was a pretty good quarterback.
1: Yeah.
2: I'm not gonna play, but I sat there thinking, I believe I could play.
1: Roethlisberger did the same thing.
2: I could play.
1: Yeah, yeah.
2: Okay, I think I could play.
1: Year, yeah.
2: Now, I was not a great thrower.
1: Right.
2: But I could be a quarterback. So I sat.
1: Yeah.
2: In basketball, they said, Pop, when did you start? I said, when I was a senior.
1: Right.
2: You knew in basketball,
1: you wait
2: your turn. It was the best thing that happened to me. Okay, so in both sports that I play, Farrell didn't have baseball, so I couldn't play. But I sat.
1: Wait your turn, basically.
2: Yeah, yes.
1: Yeah.
2: So I tell them, listen, you're going to have some adversity. Where are you going to go with that? You can be bitter or better. Be better.
1: Yeah.
2: Being bitter is not going to help you one bit.
1: It's like these guys that are at their fifth school in 5 years.
2: Oh, that makes me crazy.
1: I know.
2: And they wonder why they struggle.
1: Yeah.
2: I'd say it's not 100%,
1: yeah.
2: but many, it's more than 70 that they get in trouble with their coach, or they get because they don't want to struggle. I should be playing.
1: Yeah,
2: they don't want to sit.
1: And the other thing too, you talk about people that have their head in their rear end.
2: Many.
1: This PIA, no, it's the worst. Bobby wrote about it. I just got the highlights.
2: Okay,
1: but let me just tell you what a joke it is. You can't give these kids anything that has any street value. You can give them a T-shirt. You can give them a plaque. You can't give them like a gift certificate. But they're allowed to pay them. Now, tell me there's anything stupider than that.
2: Think about that. How stupid that is.
1: They're allowed to pay.
2: So they can't give them money.
1: Bobby can't give them like a card for free pizza at Domino. But you're allowed
2: to pay. I didn't know about this one. Oh, is this stupid?
1: It's the dumbest thing. And they're looking now at how much NIL money. What's the difference? They're going to cheat anyway. Like, they think they're going to solve something by putting
2: it's already opened.
1: But what I'm saying,
2: they ain't solving
1: you
2: nothing.
1: Think Texas Tech cares that $48 million is the limit if they can get a quarterback from.
2: Oh, no. They don't care.
1: Pay them under the table.
2: They'll find a way to get money. They'll find a way.
1: But I read that thing and it said, you can't give them anything that has street value.
2: Stupid.
1: They're paying them. They're sending them envelopes of money.
2: Yes.
1: Aren't they sending them envelopes
2: for sure.
1: of money?
2: Yeah, no, I know high school kids are already getting
1: okay,
2: them.
1: That's what I thought. I thought maybe yes. I missed some. But no, it's just incredible. But these parents wanting to step in and fix it. Jewel told me a story once. He just got to NA. It was a little bit before cell phones. By the way, long before they had cell phones up here, those dudes in NA had them hanging on their belt.
2: They knew what they were.
1: Long right? before. Yes. I'm looking. I'm like, geez, these guys must
2: what,
1: be.
2: What do they have here?
1: These guys must be important, you know. And he said this girl wanted to take this course, and there was a prerequisite. And she didn't want it.
2: She didn't want the prerequisite.
1: In a minute, her mother was outside knocking on it. And he said, I don't know how she got a hold of her.
2: Why, that quickly?
1: But, you know, now they all, you know, today the big thing is what do they do with the cell phone while they're in class? That's a big thing.
2: A lot of them are closing it down right now. That's a big change.
1: Yeah.
2: I remember a coach.
1: You wouldn't have had a cell. No, wait a minute. When you were 12 years old.
2: They weren't allowed to have
1: You weren't getting. But I'm saying, even you weren't getting one at 12.
2: The coach had a meeting with the players and said, we're going to do this. He walks out onto the gym floor, and the mom's in the gym waiting for him.
1: Uh-huh.
2: The daughter, had, in the middle of the talk, texts her.
1: Yeah.
2: Said, Mom, he's doing this to us.
1: Yeah.
2: She was waiting for him.
1: Well, I told
2: you. She was on the gym floor waiting for
1: mommy,
2: him.
1: His mommy. His mommy. Yeah. I remember I was at Butler. We're always doing the game, so we're at the table.
2: Gotcha.
1: Well, one night I'm just in the stands, and I can hear this lady. He just told them they're lazy in there. And I'm like, well, her son was
2: telling her they're totally lazy.
1: His mom from the locker room. Mommy, they ain't telling Laney. Now, Albert, come on.
2: I remember Rosie Tamro was my eighth grade coach. And I said, Rosie, something's bothering you. What's bothering you? He said, Coach, I got a kid that's looking in the stands and it's bothering me. Mm-hmm. I said, well, just tell me the kid's name. He's just telling me. Right, I ain't gonna give the name, Mrs. Jones. If your kid looks in the stands again, he's off the team. Have a good day.
1: Mm-hmm. That was the end of it.
2: Rosie said 2 weeks later, she never
1: looked up.
2: Like I didn't give her a chance.
1: No, you didn't. It wasn't a discussion.
2: No. There was. He's off the team.
1: I didn't ask you anything. You're gonna coach him from the stands, like they know more than you do.
2: Like we go to the dentist office to tell them, like, hey.
1: Yeah, yeah. Now make sure when you drill that mower, Brad, make sure that you leave space in between.
2: Exactly. Now, we don't tell them how to do it.
1: It's incredible. They watch Dick Vitale, okay, baby, and they think they know sports.
2: True story.
1: No, they do. They like.
2: True story.
1: I can't tell you. I mean, they couldn't play. Stephen A. Smith. By the way, I would never watch that show. You couldn't pay me.
2: Steven.
1: But the other day, he was talking crap on that guy that's got mental illness with the Eagles.
2: He made a mistake there.
1: And I went off on
2: him. He made a mistake
1: there. Yeah, I went off.
2: That was stupid.
1: I said, you're the biggest bag of wind. I said, you do not make
2: you don't
1: fun
2: do
1: of somebody.
2: You don't do that. Now, you come back and try to apologize.
1: But oh, did he? Oh, I didn't know that.
2: Oh, he did.
1: Okay, so but he realized.
2: After he did it. Yeah.
1: Someone got to
2: him. Yeah, that's what I think happened.
1: Yeah, yeah.
2: That's something. So you know, you got to make up for this.
1: Yeah,
2: you said.
1: Yeah.
2: Yes.
1: So we think the same on that. But anyhow, I'm like, He couldn't plan a practice, a two-hour practice, if you gave him $1 million.
12: I know.
1: He doesn't know anything about basketball. Here's what he knows. Those idiots will answer his phone call, which would put him ahead of us because they wouldn't
12: answer our call.
1: That's what I'm saying. Yeah. But the bottom line is, he doesn't know anything about that.
12: Zero.
1: No. He tried to get Big House Gaines fired, I told you.
12: That's all you got to know that.
1: The guy was a legend.
12: Yes.
1: But yeah, it's just the bottom of the whole thing is with this, and we'll get off this, we'll come out and talk baseball after the break. But sometimes the best thing you can do for your child is let him or her struggle. But
12: no, see, it's so important.
1: They all want the R-pin. They want the academic excellence. Like my buddy, you know my buddy Sid.
12: Yeah,
1: you know he's a PhD. He's a pretty smart dude.
12: Yes,
1: he would give them their first C at Slippery Rock. You know they had gotten, you know, in elementary.
12: I get it.
1: I got all A's in elementary.
12: I get it.
1: For God's sake.
12: Yeah.
1: So they, what happens is you come up now the cream. You know it's
12: supposed to be the cream. It's not supposed to be. Yes.
1: And he would end up giving them their first C.
12: Yes.
1: And these people were
12: going crazy. Yeah, instead of saying work harder,
1: work harder.
12: Yes,
1: yeah.
12: All the things you're supposed to say.
1: And remember, it's more important what you learn than your grade.
12: Exactly.
1: To be honest,
12: oh, it is. We know it now, especially wisdom as the older.
1: Oh,
12: are.
1: Yeah.
12: But that's what I tell people all the time. Listen, here's the problem with coaching. I didn't have any problem and you didn't either because we wouldn't let them get away with it. But what we would tell them, they go home, sit at the cups, at the kitchen table.
1: Yeah, you can't tell them I'm stupid.
12: You know that Abraham? He's a dummy.
1: He didn't know anything.
12: That Cameron? He don't know, and he's a dummy. So they're getting doubled. We're getting double duped at home.
1: Yeah.
12: That's why you can't let.
1: And when they're hearing it daily,
12: daily, I know.
1: They can get the best of you.
12: I know. So the parents. So I would tell the parents right up. My parent me every time. Now listen.
1: Yeah.
12: I understand where you're coming from.
1: Yeah, you love your son. My mom thinks I'm better coach than Al.
12: Oh, yeah.
1: My mom did. She thought I was a great coach.
12: Oh, no. That was my line of giving.
1: Yeah.
12: My wife thinks I'm a better coach than Bobby Knight.
1: Yeah.
12: Listen, I'm not. So I understand that. But your kid is not as good as you think he is either.
1: No.
12: And when you go to the game, you're not watching Al with uniforms.
1: Mm-mm.
12: You're watching your junior. Kid.
1: You're watching Junior.
12: Good old Junior.
1: Yeah.
12: So, please.
1: Yeah.
12: I'm telling you ahead of time.
1: Yeah.
12: You're not allowed to call me. Because
1: no.
12: I know why you're calling me.
1: Yeah, one reason.
12: You're not calling me because you're that zone defense.
1: No.
12: He's not. You're thinking about.
1: No, they want to hang out with. I used to tell them, we'll go bowling after the season. I haven't been called to go bowling in 40 years. Have you ever been called to go bowling?
12: No, I got
1: to
12: admit.
1: No.
12: I got to admit.
1: Those guys come into Reds. They still don't like me. Those Grovers. I was there in 88.
12: Here he comes.
1: Was that, 38 years ago?
12: Here he comes.
1: They still don't like me.
12: Here he comes.
1: And they know. Here
12: I know the person who. Here I know the. I know the volleyball coach didn't like
1: me. Here
12: you.
1: Comes
12: the.
1: No.
12: Was that a Butler? Or was that?
1: You need some nets. No.
12: Wasn't that Grove City?
1: I don't know what happened. Vandalism. It was vandalism.
12: Those nets got cut by somebody.
1: You know, the thing about it is. No, that's the deal. Like, they don't understand. They can't separate.
12: No, they can't.
1: The person.
12: Zero.
1: From the coach.
12: No.
1: And I thought to myself, I'm nothing like that in real life.
12: Either am I.
1: But I'm not watching. Like, you can, hey, June. And he rolls his eyes. Like if he ever rolled, I'd say, get your stuff and get out.
12: Easily.
1: Get out.
12: Let's do it.
1: How about when he, we'll talk about that after the break.
12: Easy.
1: You know, we'll take
12: easily.
1: A break here. Listen, you're listening to the Coach's Corner on Z104. We'll be back with Joe and Durko, the Cleveland Guardian family.
12: You're fired up, Joe.
1: Growing today.

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8: 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Falcons, what, they missed two field goals, and if Watt don't make the pick six, we lose, what, 19-13?
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8: True, but disappointing. The bottom line is we only scored 13 points aside from Watt's pick. Now, these guys that drop the balls and don't catch the ball who are getting paid $100 million a year, if I was Mark McCarthy or whoever's in charge down there these days, I'd just say, hey, listen, fellas, maybe a big part of this success has got to practice.
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10: noise! The Coach's Corner. Now till 11, the coaches will review last night's high school action and preview the weekend of college and pro sports. Have a comment? 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That's 724-983-9553. It's now time for the Coach's Corner with your hosts, Coach George Abraham and Coach Al Kampman.
11: The Coach's Corner. Let's go to the phone. Joe and Durko.
12: George, Al, happy Saturday morning to you gentlemen. Good
11: hey, buddy.
12: Morning.
11: Byro has had the training wheels taken off of his bike. Official today.
12: I heard that. He's getting a promotion. My goodness.
11: Yeah, he got the word mantra. We figured anyone that gets a word mantra needs to move up. No more training wheels.
12: Now, has it all been double and triple checked to make for accuracy?
11: Al's pretty good at checking them out. And we're going I think it's time to promote him. You know what I mean?
12: No hang-ups this week.
13: I can't promote him yet. He did good today, but I'm not getting a promotion.
11: I don't know.
13: One good day doesn't do it, Joe.
11: Might be a little early.
13: Yeah. But he's improved immensely.
11: Yeah, Albert's got a high standard, no question about it. Hey, all right, the Guardians. What is going to happen?
13: Are you going, Joe?
12: Oh, wow. No, I am. No. I got a football doubleheader today.
13: I'll be down at
12: Westminster Grove City, probably following it on my phone.
13: So. Okay. Oh yeah, I think you'll be following it, Joe. I believe that.
12: It's been a fascinating series, and you knew Chicago was going to be a challenge.
13: Yeah.
12: And what I find interesting is this strategy of starting a reliever for an inning or two. And then bringing in a guy to go 4-5. I know you guys hate it, but the one thing I'll say is, one thing Cleveland's really good at, because they've got so many switch hitters and left-handers, is lining up a lineup to oppose a starter on the whole lefty-righty thing.
11: I got you.
12: And that just throws it out the window, is what it does. And you saw it in game one. I mean, you know, they got, three hits the entire way. And they end up turning around doing it in game three to save their season with Espino and Cantillo. Now the question is, does either bullpen have anything left going into Game Five?
11: Okay.
12: I mean, you know, I really question that. You know, and does anybody have a guy there that can go 4 or 5 innings and get you some zeros on the scoreboard? Obviously, it's going to be a crazy environment tonight. But I'll tell you what, I don't feel 100% confident. I hope it works out, but I'm. It's been one of those weird series where you expect the unexpected.
11: Yes. And
12: the White Sox always play better on the road for whatever reason.
13: And White Sox have Burke to come in after the first inning. He's really good.
12: Right.
13: So they got the rest. They got the good pitcher ready to go. I don't mean it's going to happen. As much as I
12: hate the whole idea of an opener, I mean, I get it, because you know the way these guys set up their lineups to just hammer, especially a right-handed starting pitcher. Yeah. I mean, it just takes away that advantage and forces you to. Forces you to put your best nine out there, so to speak, which may, in a way, it's kind of coming full circle. But then it just turns into a game of attrition. Who's got anything left at the end? And you saw Chicago didn't have much left at the end
11: can't
12: the other
11: get
12: night.
11: Three so. Outs.
13: You understand how, Joe,
12: yeah.
13: you're getting me, Joe, yeah. you're going to make me fall out of my chair. These are supposed to be playoff games.
12: Yeah.
13: This isn't supposed to be.
12: I know.
13: Joe,
12: I know.
13: They don't have enough pitching.
11: Right. You said enough. You get any.
13: It's crazy. But see, that goes all out the window. If you're a Tribe fan, you don't care. Just win.
12: Yeah.
13: I don't care if they pitch 30 pitchers.
12: Yeah. Well, that's it.
13: I'm not a fan either, so I hate it. But if you're a fan of a team, all you want the final score to be Tribe 7, White Sox 6. That's all.
12: Well, and the craziest part the other night, they bring in Cade Smith in the 8th inning, trying to get 6 outs out of him.
13: Yes.
12: And listen, I don't blame. I've been critical of Vogt on a lot of things, but you know when you're in a must-win, you must win. If that means you bring in your closer to start the 8th, you do it. And then he ran out of gas. So what do? They bring Gavin Williams in, who's going to start tonight and throw him 20 pitches. I mean, you know, that was a surprise, but, I mean, you talk about all hands on deck. That's literally the case in this series.
11: There's 2 series left. That's the worst part. There's 14 games left.
12: Oh, I know.
11: I mean, I said to my daughter the other day.
13: Hey, Joe. My thought on that is, if you listen earlier, my thought is that somebody will say, including you, boy, the Indians got a really good bullpen. No. That's proof they don't. Because if they had a good bullpen.
12: It's not as good as it's been.
13: Exactly. They would have a bullpen guy in there. They don't trust any of those other 5 guys.
11: Yeah.
13: They said, okay, we're bringing our closer in right now.
12: Yes. Well, they certainly don't trust Bivey right now at all. I mean, they brought him in the other night, pitched 3 batters, and pulled him right back out.
13: Yeah.
12: They certainly don't trust Matt Festa. I mean, they've got a fresh arm in the bullpen who hasn't pitched.
13: They don't want him in.
12: Now,
13: I didn't want him all year.
12: They don't want him in there.
11: Remember when we were there and they booed the guy going out to warm up?
13: That was Alan.
11: Al and I were out there one day. And the guy started walking from like toward the bullpen.
13: And he wasn't a bad closer.
11: And they just
13: booed. But they didn't like him.
11: They booed him to death.
12: Right.
13: Well, Joey, it's exciting.
12: I mean, you look
13: at
12: the left-handers.
13: It was exciting.
12: Yeah, I mean, it is exciting. It'll be a packed house. I'm sorry I can't be there. I'd love to be there. But, you know, PAC football stops for no one.
13: Tell us about that, Joe. Lay it on the line. What happened last week?
12: Well, we got four undefeated teams left,
13: okay.
12: And two of them are not surprises, and two of them are.
13: Okay.
12: When I say undefeated in conference play.
13: Right, right.
12: You know, obviously, W&J and Grove City are where you would think they would be.
13: Mm-hmm.
12: But the surprise is Allegheny 5-0. And I mentioned last week if they beat Teal, and they did, that they had a bye this week, and they host W&J next week. That's going to be the biggest team up in Meadville.
13: Nice crowd up there, yes.
12: Yeah. Right. And then the other one I'm going to see today down at Geneva, and that's Hiram. Hiram is 4-0 for the first time in I don't know how long. So they go down for the GT's homecoming this afternoon. That'll be my first game. And then the second game back here at New Wilmington tonight. You know, what can you say? The Grovers coming over to town to take on the Titans. Yeah, yeah. And, you know, with Westminster losing to Case last week in a wild game.
13: They almost won, though, yes.
12: I mean, this is – oh, they were up. They were up 15 points. And this is really do or die for Westminster tonight. If they drop this, they go to 1-4, and yep. Now you're kind of, you know, figuring it out the rest of the way. Whereas if you're the Grovers, you feel like you get a win tonight, you're still setting up for a big potential undefeated match with W&J later.
13: Oh, yes, so. That's a true story.
12: But these games, you know, if these two teams get together, it's always a slobber knocker.
13: Right.
12: I mean, last year was 14-7, and I remember guys saying, you know, they said, you know, getting 2 yards felt like 10 yards, if you understand what
13: sure.
12: I mean.
13: It was just,
12: yeah, it's just a physical war. So,
13: you sound like you're cold or hours. What do you have, Joe?
12: So I was telling Byra this on off the air. It started during my football report this week. My voice just started cracking.
13: I
12: don't feel sick. I don't have a sore throat. I don't think I've been cheering that much for the Tribe, but maybe that's not true. I don't know. But, it's starting to crack on me. I've been taking some lozenges that have not been working clearly, trying to get through this stuff. But,
13: we will
12: persevere. We'll find a way. That's the way we do it.
11: See, that happens when you're so famous. You have all these interview requests that by the time that you get to the end of the week, you've been all talked out.
12: You're shot. You're done for the week. That's right.
11: For the weekend. No cheering tonight. You just have to clap quietly.
12: About this? On top of all of that, I get to watch to see if the Browns can beat the Jets and go to 4-1 tomorrow.
13: How about the Brownies? Yeah.
12: Oh my God!
13: I remember after week one, you didn't think they were winning the game. I remember that.
11: Yeah.
12: Oh, they were so bad in that Jacksonville game. You'd have to go back and watch it to see just how truly bad they were. And I don't know how you could not come to the conclusion of this is a team that's tanking the year.
11: Hey Joe,
12: and then to turn it around the way he has is incredible.
11: Hey, Joe, I know one thing. I'm not the smartest guy, but I can count to 8. And Pittsburgh won once there in 8 tries. I know who I have when they play. Whenever Pittsburgh goes to Cleveland, I might not be a smart guy, but I wasn't born in the morning either.
12: Well especially on Thursday nights.
11: They get them every time. What's there to talk about?
12: Crazy. Yeah. Yeah, they're really crazy. I mean, I didn't realize it was 9 straight wins or something on Thursday night for them. It's crazy.
11: Yeah.
12: Now, this is the type of game that just when we get excited that they in the past have laid an egg, and it's the Jets, and you know Breece Hall is out, and so everybody's thinking, oh, this is going to be easy. This is the one that again, this is the old Cleveland fan.
13: Hey Joe, just look at Vegas.
12: I'd love to see it, but boy, do I have a bad.
13: Jets are favored, Joe. So don't think it's not like
12: Jets are favored.
13: Jets are favored.
12: That's
13: right. It was 2.5. I think the Jets are favored.
11: That makes sense.
12: And they probably should be. I mean, they're home, and
13: the Jets will play good. Last week they didn't.
12: But
13: last week they had the Jets. They had 3 interceptions, and all of them got canceled with a penalty.
11: You know they had one whole last year.
12: That's kind of the early
11: season
12: story, isn't it? The penalties are just so out of control in the league this year.
13: Oh, Joe, please, Joe,
11: don't get me started.
13: Don't get me started, Joe. It's
12: I know.
13: Because here's how I know it's wrong, Joe. And George knows, I've won money 13 out of 14 years. When it gets to the Super Bowl, I play the under penalties every year.
11: Yeah.
13: So it's proof It's proof you don't have to put the yellow flag down all the time. Because they do it for one game. They say, we're not calling penalties today. The game's going to be decided by the players. Every play, Joe.
12: Oh, you look
13: for a flag. You're thinking, I think we have a touchdown. Unless we got to wait. You know, it's mind-boggling how many yellow flags there are.
12: Well, and especially you get a team in like 3rd and 19, and then you have the inevitable defensive holding penalty for 5 yards. That's an automatic first down. That's the one that really
11: does that kill you? Fourth and 18, five-yard penalty for automatic first down. That's when I knew.
12: Yeah. Well, I was going to say, they can control it. That's how you control a game right there, with those kind of calls. And now, I'll say this. The NFL does a really good job with their broadcast of trying to show a penalty every time it's called. What they don't show you is all the penalties that occur that aren't called, if you understand.
13: You can call a penalty on every play. That's what I'm saying. Because use people on the run.
12: Yeah.
13: And once again, I'll say this, Joe, and I mean this. When you slow the game down like they do when they replay it, you can see you might see that little hold on the thing. But you can't see that. They just call it. I mean, let the little grab of the shirt go.
11: Hey, Joe.
13: It's fine. Play.
11: I talked to Jeannie last week during the game, and I just shared it with Al the other night. He said that frame-by-frame stuff is killing referees.
12: Oh, it is.
13: Yeah, that's what I'm saying.
12: He and I have talked about that. Yeah, exactly. Yeah,
11: they don't see it in frame.
12: They are held to a standard that's impossible.
11: Well, his Scooby touched the grass at the half-yard line. Now, come on, old man. You ran in there or you wobbled. Huh? By the time you got there, the guy had crawled 2 feet.
13: It's impossible. It really is. So don't call it. That's what I'm saying to you.
11: Yeah.
12: Well, and I got to tell you, that's what Gene teaches our officials. You know, I've seen him in the training things. He basically, he said, you're going to see things. If it doesn't impact the play, you shouldn't call it.
11: I'll see a guy sweep the right end, and you'll see out of the corner of your eye a flag on the left.
13: On their side of the field, I know.
11: What did that have to do with that?
13: That's my thought.
11: Yeah.
13: See, they don't call that a Super Bowl. That's what I said. They said, we're not calling this. So the games they're going to decide the game the players are.
11: That's terrible.
12: Yep.
13: All right, Joe. Thanks, have a great day, bud.
12: All right. Have a great Saturday, guys.
11: Thank you. You too about it. Now, let's talk about these MLB playoffs.
13: Dodgers, I got to admit.
11: Dodgers only spent $340 million. I don't know what the deal is.
13: But it threw me a loop with the other teams, though.
11: Yep.
13: Brewers spent more. Brewers spent more.
11: They act like they're small market. They're the same as Pittsburgh. They spend twice Pittsburgh.
13: That's why they said. The Brewers spend a lot of money.
11: $146 million.
13: So don't think they're some little.
11: Yeah.
13: Now, the White Sox don't. The Braves don't.
11: But even then, 103 compared to Pittsburgh's 70-some.
13: Yeah, the Guardians are 30th. They're 74 million.
11: Yeah.
13: The Rays are 95, and that's 28th.
11: Right. But well, let's wait to see who wins it.
13: I know. So, and I would I would say right now that nobody's counting the Dodgers out.
11: No. No, they've got Scooble waiting, and they have behind
13: them. Yamamoto's ready to come in.
11: Oh, he's the Japanese Cy Young.
13: I know he is.
11: And then this third guy, the lefty.
13: I know.
11: Doesn't he have two?
13: Yeah, no question about this.
11: Right? Snell. Yeah, Snell.
13: Is two Cy Young Awards.
11: I thought so.
13: And Glasnow's.
11: Yeah, Glasnow's.
13: Those 100 miles an hour.
11: Yeah, 100 miles an hour. Yeah. Yeah, no, I agree.
13: No, that's what I said.
11: And, you know, when they say they don't spend money, put $150 million against 70.
13: I know. True story, George.
11: They don't
13: spend. That was surprising to me when I saw how much Milwaukee spent. It's,
11: I'll tell you what, I watched them play, and them in Tampa, I'm just going to sound stupid, but they play the right way.
13: Please, that's all. Move the runner over, you mean?
11: Yeah.
13: No, a little bit once in a while.
11: Little stuff.
13: Yeah, stuff that we like, I know.
11: All right, Dodgers, Brewers, going to be a showdown, and I mean a showdown tomorrow.
13: Yeah, Brewers ended a 12-game postseason losing streak. It's hard to win on the road. Can their pitching withstand the Dodgers' lineup? That's what I'm looking at.
11: You know what, I'm going to tell you, I don't bet baseball, but every once in a while I'll throw when it's nothing else on.
13: Uh-huh.
11: So the other night, I said, what the heck? I said, maybe. And I'm rooting, and you know, you get bets. Okay. Well, we got Freeman, too. Now we get to the seventh guy, and it's T. Oscar.
13: I know.
11: Then we get to the eighth guy. I go out to the kitchen. I come back, and Pahez has just knocked two in. And then the other two with the glasses knocks one out of the park. I think Muncy, I'm not lying. Remember, I don't watch every Dodger game. He hits a homer every time. I know he doesn't because he doesn't have 160. He's got like, but I don't know.
13: But he's so dangerous, though.
14: He's really dangerous.
13: Muncy's dangerous.
14: Especially against the righty.
13: I got to give the Dodgers credit for that one because Oakland gave up on him.
14: Yeah.
13: And they got lucky and landed him, and then they paid him a lot of money to stay.
14: Yeah.
13: You know, that's the part that people don't talk about, George.
14: Explain it.
13: Yeah.
14: They don't have to get rid of.
13: Yes.
14: I know what. Explain that.
13: The Yankees were great with that one time. Yeah. They were the best at it.
14: Just put them in a bench.
13: They pay money to sit and bat 14 times.
14: Yeah.
13: Well, the Dodgers now do it.
14: Yeah.
13: We're going to give you money to sit here. If we need you, we'll.
14: Yeah. Kike Hernandez.
13: He's an example. Edelman. Those are the examples. I said, yes. Yeah. We'll pay a lot of money.
14: Yeah.
13: And if we need you, we'll use you.
14: Let's talk about the Yankees. Now, the Yankees.
13: Boy, the New York fans craze right now. They want everybody fired.
14: 20 years.
13: They want everybody fired.
14: I heard, like yesterday, they had that white hair guy that used to be on Steve Phillips.
13: Yep.
14: Talking about what a great job
13: Davey.
14: That Boone did. Boone did a great best job ever. Him and Cashman, he said they did the best job they've ever done.
13: Oh, my gosh.
14: And I'm thinking.
13: That's why he got fired.
14: See, the Yankees.
13: That's why he got fired.
14: The Yankees, 20 years without. See, that I didn't say the Reds.
13: It's Yankees. It's Yankees.
14: It was the Yankees. Now, it's the Pirates. We expect that.
13: Yes.
14: But, hey, real quick, I got to. This remind me, you kicked it in. I can take a lot of stuff in these announcers. There's one phrase I can't take.
13: Play it on me.
14: That's what we call. Who's we? Like, you're somebody that knows. You're sitting there because you were fired.
13: We.
14: In other words, like, we know. I wouldn't understand.
13: Yes.
14: That's what we call a pick and roll. Oh, really?
13: We.
14: But what they're saying,
13: like they're smarter than us.
14: They know something you don't know.
13: I know. I know they don't.
14: You know the worst guy I ever heard the other night? I've never heard a guy this bad. The Wake Forest coach.
13: Okay.
14: And he was a good coach at Clausen. He was the worst. I never listened.
13: Was he a bad announcer?
14: Oh, my God.
13: He couldn't get it out.
14: I was embarrassed.
13: He couldn't get it out.
14: He just can't do it.
13: Okay.
14: It's not for him. Whatever it is, it's not for him. And, you know, these Tuesday, Wednesday night games, they're using guys off the street. Like, they're using guys that, you know.
13: Sometimes they're the best, though.
14: You know, well, that could be,
13: you know,
14: too.
13: So they get their chance.
14: Yeah, oh, that's different.
13: But you'll find one that shouldn't be up there.
14: Well, those Tuesday night games, they're friends and family. There's no one at that
13: game. I see it. That's why they're thinking about they need those games against that
14: big, powerful.
13: Because that keeps them going.
14: No, absolutely. $1 million.
13: They don't get any fans at all.
14: $1 million for Marshall at Penn State.
13: Yes.
14: That's a lot of money. But, yeah, the Yankees, I just think it's a different circumstance when the Yankees haven't done it in 20 years.
13: It does. I will say this, though, this year, not
14: with Judge hurt?
13: I think, without Judge, Tampa Bay's better.
14: Oh,
13: I do. I don't think it's like watching the game thinking.
14: No, I didn't think it was an upset. Did you?
13: No, not at all.
14: No. Uh-uh. Matter of fact, game three, going back to New York, I told Johnny, I said, Johnny, you know, you got a good shot, you got a good pitcher, that lefty for the Yankees.
13: Uh-huh, I know.
14: I can't take the ball. Wait a minute. Gave up a home run. He looked like he was going to start crying.
13: Freed.
14: No, Freed. Honest to God, I would yank him so fast.
13: He didn't look like any courage, huh?
14: He doesn't have a stomach.
13: Okay.
14: It's like Keller at Pittsburgh. You're never going to win with Keller out there.
13: Yeah, one of the most important things you can have is because you're going
14: to
13: get hit.
14: You have to have a stomach.
13: You're
14: going to
13: get hit.
14: Yeah. No, I'm not lying to you. The guy hit a homer, and they showed him on the mound. I swear to God, to you, I thought he was going to start crying. I'm like, you gave up a homer, okay.
13: Yeah, keep playing, buddy. How about MLB's going big time for looking?
14: That's why
13: there's going to be this.
14: But they're adding a playoff.
13: Yeah, so they're
14: you see what they're going to do. You see the system. Your old Ohio thing. You pick who you play.
13: Yeah, 154 games regular season.
14: Which is the old days way
13: back. That's
14: the
13: way it was way back.
14: Kids don't know. We know.
13: Best of seven division series.
14: Instead of five, right?
13: And you select once you get the playoffs.
14: Three can pick six or five.
13: I want to play them, yes.
14: Guy said the other day he doesn't think that'll go through. That's...
13: And we're going to find out, but it's 162 now. That means eight less games and a longer playoff system. We'll see what happens. But I know this, George. I'll be shocked if there's not a strike next year.
14: Yeah.
13: I'll be shocked.
14: Do you think these small market teams doing well help or hurt that fact? See what I mean?
13: It helps one side.
14: But
13: of it
14: if
13: hurts
14: you
13: the
14: say
13: side.
14: You want a salary cap,
13: I said it helps
14: then
13: one
14: I'll
13: side.
14: Say, why you need it for, Al?
13: That's what I'm saying. It helps one side, hurts the other side. Yeah, it does.
14: Okay, we have a caller. Oh, we'll take a break. Okay, you're listening to Coach's Corner on Sports Radio, Z104. Right back.
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6: You're on the Coach's Corner. Briggsy.
7: Hey, guys, how are you today?
6: Great to hear that voice, Briggsy. Doing well. How's everything? You're going down to Westminster tonight, right?
7: Yep, later tonight. It'll be over. Make the short trip over. So, should be. It's always, as Joe said earlier, Grove City, Westminster, no matter what it is, it's always fun, but especially on the gridiron. And, a lot on the line for both teams tonight. So,
8: hey, Briggsy, I never asked this question. Give me, like, as a night game tonight, what is your.
6: He does it, but.
8: How do you do it? Give me. How do you know? I want to know what he does. What do you do as your plan for the day?
7: Okay. So during the game, what will I be doing tonight?
8: Yes.
7: Well, so on the road, generally, I'm the color man for our online audio broadcast.
8: Okay.
6: Who's play-by-play, Briggsy?
7: What's that?
6: Who's play-by-play?
7: Our play-by-play guy is Mark Means, he's done a lot in the Youngstown area over the years.
6: Okay.
7: He and I actually, we used to, 25 years ago, we would split the Sunday shifts in the old building on WPIC. One would work 8 to 2, the other would work 2 to 8. So we've become good friends, and he's been doing it 16 years now.
6: Wow.
7: So he was there when things weren't going so well, and then when things have been going well. So always fun to work with him.
8: Do you make calls during the week to check out the other team's roster? What do you do?
7: Yeah, so how it works is the schools exchange their two deeps on Monday morning, usually by lunchtime, for a number of reasons, like teams putting together the game program, game notes, things of that sort.
6: Okay.
7: And sometimes those aren't 100% accurate just because guys are, you're waiting. Maybe this guy might be good. We don't know, injury-wise, stuff like that. But it's a pretty accurate representation.

0: And so we do that, and then during the week, for a road game, for a home game, there's more work involved because we're getting credentials ready, getting game program, things of that sort. So being on the road actually kind of lightens the workload, especially when it's a short trip such as this.
1: Gotcha. Okay. That's cool. All right. Your thoughts on, because I know you watch a lot, and like we do. One of the things that bothered me, and I even texted George about it, is the flags in the NFL. You have any thoughts on that?
0: It's frustrating as a fan because we watch, whether it's high school games on Friday nights or college games of various levels on Saturdays. Sometimes you'll see teams have a lot of penalties, but the reality of the game is one team will have four, one will have five.
1: Right.
0: But the NFL is so, there's so many rules. It's just so, over-officiated is the right word, but it just becomes...
2: The guy at Buffalo Bills, he said, "You're an over-officious jerk," he called the guy. Marv Levy, he had He had an Ivy League.
1: He's trying to come up with the right word. Wasn't he?
2: Over-officious, he goes.
0: So, the guy he was yelling at, actually, that is the guy Armin Terzian, who was the back judge that got hit by the vodka bottle in the 75 playoffs in Minnesota.
2: Oh, that's when they threw
1: it. Think about that. Oh, yeah. My gosh.
2: Yeah.
1: Oh, jeez.
0: Ace Hebeling was the referee that day in that playoff game. He told me the whole story about it. The alternate official got a full game check for doing one play.
1: Okay. How about that? Oh, sugar. We had to deal with Ace Hebeling. It was a great story about Ace Hebeling. Mm-hmm. 1980, whatever, 84, whatever. George and I get together and say, we're going to start a team camp. And Ace was the head of WPL, and I call Ace. I said, "Ace, I know the rules say you can't do it. We're doing it." And he said, "No, you're not." I said, "Ace, yes, we are." I said, there's two states not allowed to do it right, Pennsylvania and Michigan. We're going to do this." So we get our team camp. We get eight teams together. And I'm waiting for Ace to walk in. So George and I talk it over. We have a plan. We put eight captains out in front from each team. And
2: they picked their own guys.
1: They picked their own guys as a team. So if he walked in and he said, "What's going on here?" We said, "Well, we're playing pickup games." They picked their teams. but he never came. Never came and never challenged us because he thought we wouldn't go through with it. And we didn't. And we ended up doing it for 30 years. But that's my dealing with Ace. He was trying to be tough with us.
2: Oh, yeah.
1: It didn't work.
2: Hey, Briggsy, real quick. I know you're a little more proper than I. Same with Bobby. These jackasses in the PIA, you're not allowed to give them something like a pizza, but they're allowed to pay them in NIL. Now, could it be any dumber?
0: Yeah, it's a like you said. It's when you see a Friday night or some occasion, like certain places would give a gift card or something for a guy who was player of the game. But like you said, you can't get that. But he could get X dollars for NIL. It doesn't.
2: $10,000 a month.
0: It doesn't make sense.
2: Yes. Yeah, makes no sense at all, right?
0: Yeah, it's in some ways with the rules the PIAA has, it's like being a blacksmith at the Indy 500.
2: Right.
1: Yes. Good line.
0: They have a lot of old rules trying to apply it in a modern world in a world that is changing rapidly, and I think the PIAA with Mark Byers has been working to modernize, but it takes a while, and then you're always trying to play catch up because things are always changing
1: every day. Not good for me as a dinosaur, but it changes every second.
2: Really, you can pay high school kids. The genie's out of the bottle.
1: Yes,
2: it is. Nothing to talk about, right?
1: It's the truth. In the high school scene is going to be. Sharon and Hickory get in the finals there, but it looks like it doesn't look like that.
0: They would certainly be the two favorites. Like Hickory last night with what Hickory did going up to Fort LaBeouf, and just Fort LaBeouf, mind you, coming in was 4-2, missed a field goal at the end, lost by a point to General McLean, who's 7-0 and beat Cathedral Prep by two touchdowns last night, and then LaBeouf lost at the end to Grove City. Hickory going up there and winning by, it ended up, 56-13, but 49-7 at the half.
1: Yes.
0: I think Hickory certainly has established themselves as the favorite in 3A. You know, Sharon's playing very, very well. Five wins in a row.
3: Sharon's dangerous.
0: Yep, and they have LaBeouf and Grove City to close out the regular season, I believe both at home. So yeah, Sharon's on a roll, so it's certainly... It would be a surprise if it's not one of them. I think, you know, Grove City certainly is.
1: Yeah, Grove City's talking. I don't say they can do it, but it'll be an upset. It'll be an upset, Grove
2: City.
0: Yeah, but when, especially because Hickory already has a sizable win at Grove City back in week three. And that was on a short week for Hickory off of the Sharon game, where you're thinking, oh, it's the ultimate setup, everything lined up for Grove City. Hickory went over and just was impressive. So you have Sharon Grove City coming up in 2 weeks. Sharon LaBeouf is coming week, but you have Tigers are playing well. But Grove City is I know you guys like horse racing. They are the dark horse.
1: Yeah, they would. They'd be the one.
2: Is there anybody up north that could do any damage other than Mercyhurst in the 1A?
0: Cambridge Springs in 1A, I believe, is 7-0. They should have Mercyhurst coming up soon.
2: Okay,
0: they're always a tough out. They play a very physical brand. They are not fancy. They're going to come right at you. Play good defense. You just wonder, could they win, you know, a 28-27 type of game? I don't know. But I think Mercyhurst certainly is the one up there. In 2A, 3A, Corey is leading the league up there. Grove City beat Corey in week one. I believe it was 42-6.
2: Okay.
0: So it's definitely the strength is
1: down
0: concentrated
1: here.
0: Down in our area. Yeah. Has been for the last several decades now.
1: Yeah, how about that? Decades, not days.
2: Hey, Briggsy, thanks for the call.
1: Briggsy, thank you so much.
0: Hey, no problem, guys. Always enjoy it. I don't get a chance to call in too often.
1: Every Saturday you're busy,
0: I know. Crazy, but
1: that's why we're excited when I hear your voice.
0: Today is, so it's great.
1: Thanks, Briggsy, a lot.
2: Thanks, bud.
1: Have a good one.
0: Hey, take care, guys.
1: Okay, yeah, bye-bye.
2: Absolutely.
1: You talk about a dedicated guy.
2: Yeah, he's the best.
1: Oh, my.
2: He cares.
1: Briggs is all in.
2: He cares. He's not coming at 1 minute till to do the ball game.
1: No. He cares at all.
2: NFL, the injuries. I mean, you're talking Lamar Jackson, Ja'Marr Chase, Saquon Barkley, Patrick Surtain. Any relation at all to not getting ready properly?
1: Has to be a little bit.
2: That's what I was asking.
1: A little bit. I can't say. But the thing I will say is, and I talk about it with my friends and family, they're monsters out there, George.
2: Yeah, and this old days where they taught form tackling, where you wrap.
1: Form tackling.
2: No, they're trying to knock
1: your face. They try to hurt you.
2: They're trying to knock your face.
1: No, that's
2: like on a punt. You know, they used to say, now break down. No, the guy's trying to knock your mouthpiece out.
1: Running 100 miles an hour.
2: If he goes by, he goes by. Next guy gets you.
1: Yeah, it's pretty crazy how big and fast these guys are.
2: You cannot run sideways in the NFL.
1: No.
2: That's why these quarterbacks, they try to, don't try to run sideways. Just slide down.
1: They'll run you down so
2: slide
1: quick.
2: Down. I remember one of those guys wheeled out, like that Elway wheel out lefty. Guy just one big arm, threw him on the ground. And I thought, you know, I'm thinking, well, that's Jameis Winston. It was how fast the other guy was.
1: Yeah, they are... 6'5", 250 linebackers.
2: Run a 4.5.
1: Yeah. Mm-hmm. There's nothing. They have been not normal since they were 2 years old. Mm-mm. And they come with the part in them.
2: No, they're trying to
1: try to kill you.
2: No, they're trying. Yeah. No, this idea. The guy said the other day, he could have not fallen on him. I said, yeah, he could have, but he wanted to fall on him.
1: He wanted to.
2: He was holding his arms back, so he couldn't land on his arm.
1: He's trying to hurt him.
2: Of course he was trying to hurt him.
1: So the injuries have to do with they're not hitting him. That makes a big difference. But the other thing is how big and fast these guys are.
2: How about Philly? One guy walks off to take care of his mental health, and they trade another guy. Have they given up or not just
1: It's quite? Interesting. People are saying that all over the country.
2: And they're
1: I've never seen a team in the NFL, though, give up.
2: Just give up completely.
1: Never. So I don't believe they are.
2: Okay.
1: You know what I'm saying?
2: And you know what it looks like? It looks like the way Dallas... And the Giants, it looks like 9-8 could win at 10-7.
1: Yeah, that league is wide open.
2: I wouldn't give up on that league. Even the skin.
1: The Commanders shouldn't give up.
2: Yeah, they got the quarterback back.
1: No,
2: you see, he's wearing one of those joy braces, they call them, those dark braces.
1: Okay.
2: He's wearing it on his arm.
1: Try to protect it, huh?
2: Try to keep, you can't put your arm out to fall, I would guess. What about Asia Wilson, WNBA?
3: Think
2: we
3: about
2: don't do
3: this
2: much,
3: guy.
2: But you have to give her credit.
1: Well, yeah, that's this one. So we got to add this. It's pretty crazy. Mm-hmm. She's MVP 4 years in a row, which is crazy. I think five is the maximum that anybody's ever done it. Because Caitlin Clark gets all the...
2: Does she live with Bam Adebayo?
1: I don't know that.
2: I think she does. Aaron, if you ever get a few minutes before 11, see if... I think they live together. Bam Adebayo. The guy that had the 84 points this year.
1: I know one thing.
4: Oh, and what's her name?
2: Yeah. Asia Wilson.
4: Yeah.
2: Okay, I thought
1: so. In other words, if they have a kid...
2: It'd be about 9 feet tall with hands longer than...
1: It'll be... Yeah. I'll say, you got to see this.
2: Yeah. Yeah. He's one of those guys that has to bring his birth certificate when he's eight. They're saying
1: no
2: he
1: doubt.
2: Can't be 8 years old.
1: I've seen that before.
2: He's got hair in his legs.
1: Yes. Oh, yeah. Yeah, he'll be a little different. There's no question about that.
2: John's son is like, he had to bring his birth certificate everywhere he went.
1: Yes.
2: Thursday night football. I was more embarrassed for... Now, you talk about... And by the way, another one. Like I said, I don't listen, but I had to because I was streaming.
1: Right.
2: And I didn't want to switch out HDMI and all this nonsense. Shoddy. If it's a 55-year-old man...
1: Shoddy.
2: His name not Shoddy. Like Donnie Walnuts down there for the Pirates.
1: Shoddy.
2: His name not Donnie. It's Shoddy. He's 50 years old.
1: Shoddy and Jerry.
2: Shoddy. Shoddy and Donnie. And Jera, he walked out on that interception. That was the best part of all when Jera walked out. We're going to take a break and come back and talk about today's games. There are some huge games, nothing bigger than Oklahoma and Georgia. 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
2: Welcome back to the Coach's Corner. You're on the Coach's Corner. Is this Buckeye Bob by any chance?
15: Good morning, coaches.
2: Albert. Now, wait a minute.
1: You got the Heisman Trophy winner, I think, Buckeye.
2: How about last week, though? You know, I've made more money betting on Iowa than I could ever want to. But I knew last week, just keep your hands in your pocket, buddy, and I'm glad I did.
15: That's for sure, yeah.
2: Man.
15: And I kind of saw it going that way late, you know, but... Ohio State's defense got called to the carpet from the prior
1: you
15: week.
1: That. You did say
15: they,
1: that.
15: They held Iowa to 39 yards rushing.
2: Incredible.
1: Yeah, you called.
2: Did you see them last night beat up Washington like that?
15: They did. They did really beat them up. And I mean, obviously that poses well to have Iowa keep winning.
2: Yes.
15: Obviously have.
2: Oh, they're going to keep winning.
15: Ohio State,
2: Bobby.
15: Yeah, their schedule's very favorable.
2: And they're Bobby. They're really good.
1: Except against Ohio State.
2: No, they can't. Good. No, that's no. I'm telling you, it's different.
1: Well, I know it's different. It's different.
2: I don't care what. I don't care those idiots that rank them that eat their lobster and have no idea what they're. I know who the best team is. Okay, I'm telling you right now, it's Buckeyes.
15: Yeah, I mean, but I'll tell you what's going to happen now, guys. Today, Ohio State. This is Ohio State's last layup before the gauntlet happens.
1: Who they have, Buckeye?
15: They have Maryland today.
1: After Maryland, I mean.
15: Oh, okay. Yeah, so to give you an idea, after today, the remaining opponents that Ohio State has, their overall record is 24-5.
2: Okay.
15: Oh, yeah. So they've got Indiana next week at Indiana.
2: Okay.
15: And then they have a bye, and then they're at USC.
2: Okay.
15: And then they come home and have Oregon.
2: Bobby.
1: Well, that's the three of the best they're going to play against.
2: You know, I watch Indiana. They're looking ahead next week. They have Ohio State. But they have to play Nebraska today. Uh-huh. They'll be a little bit careful. And Oregon has to watch with UCLA. They can't just throw.
1: I said the league's good, yeah.
2: Yeah, the league's good.
1: Underrated
2: I
1: league.
2: Look like, I think, honestly, I'll be shocked if they're not a 9-point favorite at Indiana.
15: I don't know if it'll be that high.
2: It
15: all depends on what happens today. Because we're going to learn a lot about Nebraska.
2: Yeah,
15: we're going to learn a lot about UCLA. So we're going to learn a lot, and then of course USC's at Penn State. Now Penn State, I mean they just gave up 400 yards rushing to Northwestern. It is absolutely mind-boggling.
1: Yeah, they play very poorly. That usually means they're going to come back and play, usually. I don't know.
2: See, I don't think they have.
1: I don't know if they have.
2: Now, remember, today's in Penn State bet for us for 20 years.
1: Yeah, I'm not sure if they have.
2: I can't do it today.
1: No, I'm not sure if they have.
2: I think it's Iowa East. Iowa State East. I don't think they have the talent.
1: I don't know if they have it. That's what
2: I think
1: I'm saying.
2: The eight guys Franklin took killed them.
1: Gotcha.
2: Bobby, I don't think.
15: Yeah.
2: Normally, we would be all over Penn State. And I still could be wrong. I've been wrong many times. But I can't take them. I watched Northwestern. That was embarrassing.
1: That was a whooping.
2: Penn State doesn't get beat like that. You don't run on them.
15: It looked like they had Herschel Walker and Bo Jackson
2: in the
15: backfield.
2: That's what it looked like. That's what it looked like. No, you're right. I mean, Maryland, what's the line, 42?
15: It's 33, 34. And I tell you what, Ryan Day does not like Mike Locksley. How Mike Locksley still has a job right now
2: we don't know.
1: Why doesn't Ryan Day like him? Okay, you have an idea?
15: Yeah. So back when Chase Young was at Ohio State and being recruited by Ohio State.
1: Okay.
15: I guess when Mike Loxley got hired, he tried backdooring Ryan Day on Chase Young. And so, you know, Ryan Day does not talk ill about many people across his coaching profession. But when it comes to Mike Loxley, there is a deep, dark anger right there.
2: Big Mike's getting a 60. Bobby, 60 take some. Bobby, he's getting a 60-piece today. Did you ever get a 60-piece at the Colonel?
13: That's it. He's
15: going to
13: get one.
15: Listen, Ryan Day's put up 70, 60, into 50s on him.
2: He's getting a 70-piece. You just gave me one. Thank you. I appreciate that because I know what's coming in that game. Their third teamers are better than their starters, so he can't lay it on. He can't not lay it on.
15: And Maryland's extremely beat up too.
2: Oh, it wouldn't matter. They're going to get beat up. If they're not already, they're getting beat up. This is Bobby.
15: Al, I got one for you, Al.
1: Lay it on me.
15: So it's been real interesting. I know everyone has been on Arthur Smith, on that hire. But
1: I was one of them. I admit.
15: So we're going into Game 6, but the first five games, Ohio State's two-minute offense, they've scored a touchdown in all five games in the last 20 seconds of every first half.
1: How about that?
15: Yeah.
1: So they know what they're doing the last 2 minutes then, for sure.
2: You know what they remind me of?
15: Yeah, Julian's saying, too, 23 for 27 during that stretch.
2: I told Albert this story. I was at a Penn Hills game one night. They were just filleting Butler. And I said to Al, I said, I feel bad for a guy because he doesn't know what play to call. He can run through him if he wants to. He can pass through him if he wants to. Like, he doesn't know which play to call because they all work.
15: Right.
2: Oh my God!
15: You have number four out there on the outside.
2: Yeah.
15: You can call a lot of different plays. And
1: yeah, what a player he is. He's amazing. You know, sometimes people get hyped and are not as good.
2: No, I'm always trying to find fault.
1: He is so big and so fast.
2: Yeah.
1: I mean, I'll be shocked if he's not a great pro. I really will be. Yeah. I mean, he's so different.
2: I heard Booger or someone saying he could have come right out of high school. He was that big and strong, Bobby.
15: Yeah, Ryan Day, his press conference today, they were asking about him because he's had back-to-back 200-yard games now. He said, you know, he says, if Jeremiah Smith is single-covered, he's open. If he's double-covered, he's kind of open.
2: Yeah.
15: He says, if he's triple-covered, actually covered.
1: That's a good line.
2: We're up against it. We only got about 5 minutes, so we appreciate your call. And
1: that was a good ending line right there,
2: Buckeye. I'm telling you, give the points today. That's my advice, okay?
15: All right, guys. We'll talk next week. We'll have a lot more answers going into next week.
1: Yes, we will, about the other teams, that's for sure.
2: I feel bad for Big Mike. Big Mike's in trouble today. He doesn't like him. No, he's in big. No, that's all he needs is like him to hold a grudge on. But he can't. I mean, it's going to be 60-0 if he likes him. You know what I'm saying? That's like when Lenny Clark was in Swagger's way. Lenny figured Swagger wouldn't pound him. Because he was in his wedding, 120-31 or something. Beat him by 100.
1: Swagger wasn't thinking that way.
2: Didn't care if he was in his wedding or not. I'm serious. Anybody did the Butler hand, and I couldn't do that.
1: Swagger.
2: I couldn't do that. I could. Coming in, I could say, I'm going to get him. But at some point, I couldn't do it. I felt bad for the kids on the other team, not the coach.
1: Gotcha.
2: Because the coach probably
1: you didn't feel bad for Pua.
2: No, not for him. No, he talked about you. No, I said.
1: No, he did. He said.
2: I said, you're getting it tonight. No, it was Gino. It was Gino.
1: Yeah, it was Gino he got.
2: Yeah.
1: Tell him the story.
2: Real quick. We're playing Brentwood. We shouldn't be playing. That was them. We didn't want to play them. They called us.
1: Okay.
2: That was when, that was when the kid that coaches down there went to Grove City. He and his wife are the coaches down there. Won the state championship. She beat Neshanic.
1: I can't remember who it was playing then.
2: Okay. It was Midgley was the other guy that was supposed to, and he was, and he was a Grove City player. He wasn't a D1.
1: Gotcha.
2: Okay, so we're talking before the game. I'm not this guy's, and Gino's laying it on him. I mean,
1: JV game.
2: JV. Gino's giving it to him. It's like 42.
1: And Gino just started coaching.
2: First year. 42.
1: So he's pressing like you pressed.
2: He's pressing face guarding, and they can't get the ball inbound. And he's starting this. Well, this guy's only in ninth grade, and you got juniors out there. I said, Coach, it's what we play juniors. You know, I mean,
1: right, that's what we do.
2: You don't pick my team, I don't pick yours. Right. So he just keeps, he's chirping. And he's chirping. So we're walking down Butler. We're walking in between them doors. You go outside. You're going, I go right and he goes left.
1: Exactly.
2: And he just keeps going. And this, I said, hey, Coach, wait about a half hour. You're going to get another one. And I've never.
1: And liked. You know he did.
2: He got one. He got a good one. Who's the guy? They're married. They played at Grove City. She just won the state championship. Where Stanley played them. Not Shanksville, Stony Creek. What's the other team down there?
1: Berlin Brothers.
2: That was the guy.
1: Oh, okay.
2: He played for Brentwood.
1: Gotcha.
2: Hey, we got to go over these games. We don't have much time left. What are you looking at today?
1: It's interesting. The Buckeye led into my pick.
2: Did he?
1: I like Ohio State over today.
2: Okay.
1: I like over the total.
2: Is that a 60-piece pyro? Did they sell a 60-piece? Because there's going to be, if they don't, they need one.
1: Because I figured Ohio State at least would score 49. Oh. Okay, so that means I'm thinking Mariners got to get 7. That's what I'm hoping.
2: Oh. 56. No. First of all, there are going to be any Maryland fans there. They're going to be all Ohio State fans. See, and they only have 60 with them. That makes them more dangerous today in the road than home. At home, they could put some guys scrubs that in. Played at
1: scrubs.
2: The scrub, first team All-State Ohio.
1: First time scrubs.
2: Rush for 8,000 yards.
1: Yeah, exactly.
2: They don't have any scrubs.
1: No.
2: Like that Bo Jackson, he's as close to the real Bo Jackson as
1: I've
2: seen.
1: Yeah, I got the over. That's my pick, the over.
2: Minnesota. What happened? Purdue beat Illinois. So yes. Everybody's thinking, like they beat Michigan, Minnesota, and I'm thinking if Michigan played Purdue, they'd be 12-point favorite.
1: Right.
2: Yeah, that's my. You're
1: taking Minnesota again.
2: Yeah.
1: You already went down once.
2: I went to City State. I went down hard. I didn't go down. I went down hard. No, he'll be rowing that boat. Last week.
1: You don't think they left their game at Michigan?
2: I think they're good enough that they could.
1: Okay.
2: In other words, that's my thought.
1: I got you. Even if they don't do, I think it's still be Purdue.
2: Yeah, in other words, I think the fact that Purdue beat Illinois. Well, remember last week, we knew Missouri. We knew. We said it.
1: We thought that.
2: Florida's not going to be up, but I didn't think they'd get 11 rushes for 9 yards.
1: No.
2: That guy ran
1: off. You can't figure out. It's hard. I mean, you can hope.
2: And you know what else, too? Emotion. It's different than these other sports. This college is
1: big.
2: Like today, I know it's whiteout, and normally that'd be automatic bet for me. Right. You know that.
1: I got it.
2: A home dog.
1: You just don't think they're any good. That's all.
2: I don't think they're any good.
1: Right. That's your thought. Uh-huh.
2: No, and
1: I get it.
2: I can't.
1: They
2: root
1: played
2: for,
1: pathetically.
2: I can't root for Southern Cal. I can't root for that guy.
1: That's your
2: point. Another fast 2 hours on Sports Radio Z104. We'll see you next week.

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1: We interrupt our regular programming for this live sports presentation.
2: He's a legend. I mean, there's so many things that make him memorable, and I'm seeing a lot of clips and tweets from things on social media nowadays. Like, he was starring next to Robert Duvall and Will Ferrell and kicking and screaming in a 2005 comedy movie. I mean, it doesn't get bigger than that in a cinematic way. I mean, he's an icon on and off the field, like you mentioned, restaurants, movies. He's in 5 movies. So, I mean, he's successful as a player in multiple sports, as a coach for the Saints, for the Bears. You know, he really brought in the sweater vest to the game.
3: Oh, yeah.
2: You know, I saw people saying that Ben Johnson needs to rock that sweater vest for the Bears this weekend. The blue sweater vest with the orange Bears across the chest, the mustache, the cigar. I mean, talk about a guy who's had his hand in multiple different areas, you know, and topics of life. I mean, he does it all. And I remember my dad growing up talking about how tough he was and the star from around Pittsburgh and just his coaching success with the Bears and how he would get after guys with tough love. And that's what I think of.
4: There's no question. I had the opportunity to – this is a quick story. We've got a few minutes left before we have to head to break and continue our coverage here on the Panthers pregame show. I had a chance to pick him up at the airport when Jimbo Covert had his jersey retired in 2015. So this is 10 years ago, 11 years ago. Picked him up at the FBO. He flew in private, came in with a cigar, gave me one, gave me a cigar, tried to pay me cash with a wad of cash and a gum band, right?
2: Yeah, yeah.
4: Tried to pay me. I said no. But I'm like, I get to drive Mike Ditka around. And so apparently in my starstruck state, I was in the left lane too long and got pulled over because I didn't move over to the right lane. I got pulled over with Mike Ditka in the catbird seat right next to me. And I'm like, oh, man, this is a story.
2: Right.
4: I said, there's no chance I'm getting a ticket. It's Mike Ditka in the car.
2: Right.
4: And this officer, she was doing her job. She wasn't having it. I mean, she went license and registration, went back to the car, and we ended up driving away. I got off with a warning. I think Mike had a lot to do with that. And then we hit traffic, and I had to drive through Carnegie and Crafton. I spent an hour and 15 minutes with Mike Ditka in my car and got pulled over. Now, that's good stuff, and get it here on the Pitt Panthers Radio Network. That said, guys, big game today. You know, you got the 76 team. You're celebrating. I know there'll be a moment in the game where Mike Ditka is celebrated. It's national TV. Dews is on game day this morning. This is big game in every sense of the word. Johnny, let's start with you. What's your feel for how the Pitt Panthers meet this moment today?
2: You know, I'm really excited to see how they carry last week's momentum into this game. We talked about it before on this show where Pitt has had success in big games in the past, and then the following week, sometimes is a doozy. I think about it. It happened twice for me and my 2021 ACC championship team when we go down to Tennessee at Tennessee, beat an SEC team on the road. We come back. We get upset. We didn't take Western Michigan seriously. Later in the season, we're ranked. We beat Clemson, kind of dethrone Clemson and end that era for them. And that was at home here. And then we come back the following week and we lose to an unranked Miami team. I hope that's not the case for today because Pitt's finally ranked. There's all this talk in the media about, you know, Pat Narduzzi's press conference after the game, telling the voters that he needs Pitt to be ranked, and he's right. So they place him at 25th. And you have everything out in front of you for the rest of the season. But I think UNC is a lot better than what people think they are. They've been inconsistent this year. They win week one in Ireland versus TCU. Then they have about a week and a half off because of playing in Ireland. They lose a close game against Clemson, and Notre Dame didn't beat them like everybody thought Notre Dame would beat them last week. They have a strong running attack. They play complementary football. They have a great tight end in Jelani Thurman, who's going to be playing on Sundays. 6'6", 245. He leads their team in receiving touchdowns. Pitt hasn't had to match up against a tight end of that athleticism and size. I know Luke Reynolds from Virginia Tech was good last week, but this guy is another animal size-wise. So I think Pitt's going to have to play clean football with no turnovers, stuff to run on defense like they always do, and that's how they come out with a victory today.
3: You know, North Carolina is more disciplined. This isn't, you know, first year Bill Belichick, North Carolina. They are more disciplined, but and they are better this year. And I think that, you know, a lot of people, they don't really trust as, you know, they see North Carolina play this year that they're as good as they are. But they are a good football team, but so is Pitt. Pitt is a good football team as well. Nothing should go out the window if you're Kate Bell in this offense. Everything should stay status quo. Everything should stay the same as if Mason Heinschel was playing, because Holden Gerner can hold it down. You saw what he did last week whenever he had to go into a game in a hostile environment. I expect him to do the same today here at Acrisure Shore Stadium.
4: Coming up next, we take a look at the other side. Doran's interview with a member of the North Carolina media cohort. And we're also joined in booth by Natalia Hyland, the head of sponsorship and domestic marketing from the Aer Lingus College Football Classic. That'll be next on the Panthers pregame show presented by People's Natural Gas on the Pitt Panthers Radio Network.
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0: here. He's responsible for three of them, and he forced the fumble on the other one. So really four of the five. So he's the guy, if the ball's loose and Tar Heel is around it, it's probably Greg Smith. Otherwise, the strength is the defensive line. They need guys like Melkart, Abu Jaude, and Jalen Harvey, Xavier Lewis to get pressure on the quarterback, make the Pittsburgh offense uncomfortable, put them behind the chains. They're going to have to do that to be successful because, obviously, Panthers have been really proficient on offense this year.
1: So I played with Bill Belichick, or I played for Bill Belichick in 2011 when I was with the Patriots, so I know a little bit about him. But if you're a North Carolina supporter, what's the feeling around Bill Belichick in his tenure thus far? And do North Carolina supporters feel like he is the guy that could lead them back to an ACC championship game?
0: That is a difficult question. I think certainly everyone respects his success and knows that he is a fantastic professional football coach. Is he the same level of success at the college level? That has not been proven. I do think some of the early mistakes he made have been corrected in the general manager spot, in the defensive coordinator spot. Now, that does go to his judgment, of course, which is part of being a football coach. But since those two things have been rectified, I do think this year's team has looked more like, quite honestly, what Carolina fans thought they were getting last year. The problem is that it's happening this year. And so Bill Belichick is not 45 years old. So how long is the curve on the level of improvement? I think that's the question. This team has clearly improved over last year's team. Can it get to ACC championship level? Not this year. But how long is the curve to get to that point?
1: Well, Adam, thank you for taking the time to join the show, and we'll talk to you later today.
0: Thanks, Torin. Appreciate it.
1: Thanks. And thanks for Adam for joining us. And over the years, I mean, this has been a back-and-forth matchup. Can't wait to see this game today. It's going to be a packed house here at Acrisure Stadium. And we've seen the Switzers over the years taking punt returns back for touchdowns and, you know, overtime games. So I'm excited to see this game and how it folds out. The Panthers are 5-0, looking to be 6-0. It's a big game here, beautiful weather. Can't wait to get this started.
2: That was Doran Dickerson joined by Adam Lucas talking about this Pitt matchup with North Carolina. And we're joined in the booth now by Natalia Hyland from the Aer Lingus College Football Classic. You guys hosted North Carolina this past August, and I know Panther Nation and the University of Pittsburgh are excited to have you in Pittsburgh and look forward to coming to Dublin next summer. Welcome. How's your stay been in Pittsburgh so far? You've been here a couple days, and it's got to feel like home at this point.
3: Absolutely. It's been incredible. The hospitality. We walked into the facilities yesterday with band cheer playing for us. We don't have that at home. So the excitement levels are high. We've got to see the facilities. We've got to meet coach. We've got to see players. And we've also got to, come into the stadium and see behind the scenes. So we're really, really excited to be here. So far, so good. And we can't wait to see the game today and rooting for a Pitt win.
2: Yeah, Pitt will take on Wisconsin at Aviva Stadium in Aer Lingus College Football Classic next August. And Aer Lingus, incidentally, now with a direct flight from Pittsburgh to Dublin, so fans can get there very easily. This is your fifth season, right? Your fifth time with the Aer Lingus College Football Classic. I think it gets better every single year.
3: Absolutely.
2: Just give fans a sense for what they can expect going to Dublin next August.
3: Well, for most, it's a once-in-a-lifetime opportunity. The last time Pitt played abroad was in Ireland in 1989 against Rutgers, and they had a successful trip. They had the win. And for those traveling fans, they had the time of their life. Yes, there's an incredible football game on play, and it's business.

0: Ireland.com. We've got travel and hospitality packages available, and we've also got single game tickets coming in the coming months. The next 100 people to purchase will also receive field access for the Champion Cup, and the kind of post-game action as well. So there's lots going on. They're selling fast, and we want to make sure that Pitt are filling that stadium and not the other team.
1: We want to see blue and gold in Dublin next August. Natalia, we really appreciate your time. Thanks for the hospitality when our crew came over. We hope we're returning the favor, and enjoy your stay in Pittsburgh.
0: Absolutely. Hail to the Pitt.
1: There we go. Natalia Hyland from the Aer Lingus College Football Classic. Much more on the Panthers pregame show. I sit down with Isaiah Neal, Pitt's star defensive end, who had 7 quarterback hurries last week. Next, it's the Panthers pregame show presented by People's Natural Gas on the Pitt.
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17: Panthers pregame gearing up for North Carolina and the Panthers back at Acrisure Stadium. Matt Fargo here in the network headquarters as we'll go out to Pat Bostic for our 3 keys to victory. Pat, how do the Panthers bring home a win this afternoon?
18: Well, to beat a Bill Belichick team, I don't care if it's college or pro, you got to be disciplined. Belichick's Tar Heels are the least penalized team in the ACC. Pitt has had their issues in penalties. Got to play clean today. And that also carries over to number 2. Got to protect the football. Got to protect the football. See if you can get to Billy Edwards. He hasn't been pressured very much. See if the Panthers can change that. And lastly, and probably most importantly, explosive plays. Far too many big passes for Virginia Tech last week. Got to limit them. We'll see if Jordan Chip can go today. They're a big receiver. They love to get the tight ends involved. Make them earn it. Make them go the distance. And then on offense, continue your running the football and establishing that run and give Gariner an opportunity to get into the flow of the football game and eventually take over.
17: There's your 3 keys to victory for the Pitt Panthers and the North Carolina Tar Heels. Coming up, it's our college football rapid fire roundtable. You're listening to the Panthers pregame show presented by People's Natural Gas right here on the Pitt Panthers Radio Network.
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17: Panthers pregame show continues as we get you ready for Pitt and North Carolina. 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We start with Wake Forest at NC State, noon kickoff. Wake is 4-1, but the Wolfpack is the home team. We'll start with Doran Dickerson.
26: Oh, got to go with the Wolfpack here, guys. I think they're going to get it done today.
17: Pat?
18: I'm going Wake on the road, man. They're a tough football team playing hard. I think they beat a Wolfpack team that their season's kind of in neutral.
17: JP?
27: I'm going with Wake Forest. Carlos Hernandez, their wide receiver, is number five in the country with 603 receiving yards. I like Wake Forest.
17: I'll split our pack. I'll go with the Wolfpack as well. Number one team of the country, the Texas Longhorns, against Oklahoma, 3:30 kickoff. I went on the island with Texas against Ohio State, and I'm riding Texas as well. So give me Texas. JP, you're up next.
27: John Mateer, Oklahoma's quarterback, is one of the worst QBRs in the fourth quarter, one of the best QBRs in the third quarter. To beat Texas, you got to play four quarters. Give me Texas.
17: Pat?
18: Yeah, I'm going Texas, and relatively handily.
28: Longhorns, baby.
17: Number 21, UCLA at number 13, Oregon. Another 3:30 kickoff, but a new quarterback for the Ducks. What does that mean, Pat Bostic?
18: I think the Ducks roll. I like UCLA. They're better under Bob Chesney, but I think that Oregon will be too much in Eugene.
28: I'm with you, Pat. Give me Oregon.
27: UCLA hasn't played anyone in the top 60. Dylan Raiola is a former two-year starter at Nebraska. Give me Oregon.
17: Number two, Georgia at number six, Alabama. Both teams 5-0. Obviously, major SEC playoff implications are on the line here. I will lead this one off. Or no, JP, you lead this one off.
27: Alabama has the number three offense in the country, but Georgia has the number three rushing defense in the country. Hurricane weather implications. Give me Georgia Bulldogs.
17: Doran.
28: Give me the Bulldogs.
18: Yeah, I'm going to Bulldogs. It's going to be wet. I think they run the football better. They depend on that stout defense. I'm going Bulldogs.
17: All right, I'm going to go Alabama at home. Why not? I'll be on the island again. I'm comfortable with that. And just a couple more minutes here. So, guys, round the horn real quick. The key that you think for victory here tonight for the Panthers against North Carolina. We heard from Pat Bostic, but Dorn and JP.
28: You got to execute and no turnovers. Protect the football and create turnovers on defense. It's a must. If you can create a couple turnovers on defense, I think the Panthers will win the game.
17: JP?
0: Yeah, that seems a key ingredient to success. No turnovers for Holden Gurner. Got to clean up the sloppy penalties. Limit the splash plays defensively. Stop the run, and you'll come away with a victory.
17: All right, that's our Pitt Panthers pregame show. Thanks to Pat, JP, and Doran. Coming up, you'll hear from the voice of the Pitt Panthers. The Pat Narduzzi show is coming up next, and we will have Bill Hillgrove and Pat Bostic and Doran Dickerson on the call of the Tar Heels and the Panthers. This has been the Pitt Panthers pregame show presented by People's Natural Gas, and the Panthers Pat Narduzzi show is coming up next right here on the Pitt Panthers.
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18: 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Brilliantly boring since 1865. Coach, big day here at Acrisure Stadium. We'll start, get the precursory stuff out of the way. Always good to have Tony Dorsett and the 76 guys back. 50 years since their national championship.
31: It's amazing. It's way too long, okay? You should have one every 25 years. So, you know, we're going to continue to work on trying to get to the playoffs and doing things right here. But, yeah, it's amazing to have Tony Dorsett here and the rest of that gang, and you know, our honorary captain of the 76 championship team too. So it's a beautiful thing.
18: Good to have that energy in the building. You guys are 5-0, coming off of a huge win over Virginia Tech, but that's in the past. You flushed that one last week, and you've got a new quarterback today. Obviously, tough news with Mason Heinchel's injury last week, but Holden Gurner, it's his opportunity. And what type of week of practice did he have getting more of the reps now?
31: You know, he had a great week. I want to say he completed 85% of his passes on Tuesday, 83% on Wednesday, and we don't calculate it on Thursday, but he was sharp.
6: Coach, obviously you guys have run the ball effectively this season. It's been probably more balanced than you've been in the past. And when you have a quarterback change, sometimes conventional wisdom is you're going to lean a little bit more on that. You guys have three, maybe four backs that can really run. What's that say about your line? The fact that you guys have been able to do that, even in some situations where weather dictated you guys were pretty one-dimensional.
31: Yeah, no doubt about it. You know, you always want, you know, again, it comes down to what are they going to give you, right? I mean, if people want to load the box, and I would say really North Carolina loads the box more like a Miami of Ohio back, you know, game one when everybody said, why aren't you running the ball? They're going to load the box and try to stop the run. So we may have to throw it to open up that run game.
6: Coach, your defense last week against Virginia Tech, before we get into what you guys faced with the Tar Heels, really clamped down in that second half. Was it schematic changes or was it details and execution?
31: Yeah, I mean, it's not, you know, we don't do, you know, schematics are schematics. I mean, you know, if you looked at the first half and looked how we lined up, we'd line up the second half, but it's slight adjustments, whether it's a coverage or a front where we're moving. I mean, it doesn't change much. But I think our guys were, you know, probably too high, you know, not just focused enough and just didn't make plays. But really just little tweakings of what we're doing, how we're doing it, making sure the kids know how to get perfectly aligned. And, again, it's those tiny little details and plussing guys' alignments up a little bit here and there based on what they're doing and how they're doing it and trading fronts. I mean, last Wednesday you heard, you know, Jimmy Scott talk about trading the front. I mean, just doing some of those things that we're capable of doing and do a lot of. That's what makes us good is you know, is how we stop the run.
6: You guys were +4 in a turnover takeaway battle in that ball game. Are you a believer that turnovers are kind of contagious, that they come in bunches?
31: Yeah. I wish they would come in bunches every week, though. But, you know, it certainly happens. I think it you know, becomes contagious. And I think once a team turns the ball over once, it's in their head, and they turn it over again, and, you know, I was interested to see how that quarterback was going to react after he turned it over, because I think that was his first interception.
6: It was.
31: And we got two of them on him. So, you know, how's he reacting to adversity? Not so good.
6: Well, capacity crowd here at Acrisure Stadium, going to be an awesome environment for football today. More with Coach Narduzzi next on the Pitt Panthers Radio Network.
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6: Chatting with head coach Pat Narduzzi just a little bit before kickoff here. Pitt, North Carolina, a noon kickoff here. Great crowd, great weather a 1976 team here, and Bill Belichick in the house, which a couple years ago you probably wouldn't have thought that would be the case. Bill Belichick, coach of the North Carolina Tar Heels. His dad's the grandfather coach back there in the day. Second year in Chapel Hill, and obviously his resume speaks for itself.
31: Absolutely. I get to coach against a legend. I'm nothing compared to this guy, but he's a great coach. He's done a great job there. They are a much more improved team than a year ago. His first year in college a year ago, they were probably a little bit of a mess. We didn't get a chance to play them, unfortunately. We got them when they're, playing really good and, took Notre Dame to the wire last week.
6: Talk about their offense, coach. This is a team that Bobby Petrino is their offensive coordinator. He's a name in college football, has been for decades. What do they do schematically? Who, from a personnel standpoint, has your attention?
31: Schematically, they're gonna, they're gonna do a bunch of different things, and Bobby Petrino does it his way. The one unique thing is their G play that they run, which is, looks like an outside zone with the front side guard pulling and really trapping a defensive end. But they know the ins and outs of that play. It's hard to defend. Clemson couldn't defend it, and they're really good on defense. So, so we'll have our hands full. But schematics. Football's football. I think it starts with their offensive line. They're tough. They're physical. And they're strong up front. They got this Jelani Thurman tight end at 6'6", all of 6'6", and, probably an All-American candidate. And then you got three great tailbacks with Hall, June, and McGill. And then, watch out for Jordan Shipp. And I haven't even talked about the quarterback. They're all good football players. They got a talented football team.
6: I'd imagine defensively for the Tar Heels, the impetus will be on your offensive line to control the line of scrimmage. They've got a front that's caused some disruption.
31: No doubt about it. They've got some players up front. We're going to have to control them to win the football game. And, they're a read up front. They're going to try to make sure our linebackers or our offensive line can't climb up to the linebackers. So we're going to have to, we're going to have to be physical up front with their physicalness.
6: You talked about it at your news conference on Monday. Another week in the ACC, another formidable test. You got to bring it every single week. You got to play your best football to win. I imagine today's no different.
31: Absolutely. We're going to have to play really good to win this football game, so it's gonna be a lot of fun today.
6: Look forward to it, Coach. Best of luck.
31: Thanks, Pat. Appreciate it. Hail to Pitt.
6: That was Pat Narduzzi Show, presented by PNC Bank. Kickoff is just around the corner. You're listening to Pitt Football on the Pitt Panther.
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1: 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Just play the game one way. 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

0: Panthers face a third and one on Carolina's 24-yard line. That last play that transpired caused the defensive back for Carolina hit the back wall of the end zone and fell down, and obviously in excruciating pain. He had to get helped off, but during that period, whenever he got knocked down, he takes his helmet off and throws it like 100 miles per hour into the stands. It hit a fan right in the face. I'm surprised there wasn't an unsportsmanlike conduct deal here, guys. I mean, it was kind of a wild scene here, and athletic director Alan Green had to come over and make sure the fans were okay. But, yeah, just an odd scene. But Cost had to get helped off, and Panthers face a third and one right now.
1: Caleb Cost, senior from Atlanta, 5'11", 195, and unfortunately ran over a fan. Not a fan, but a member of the press corps. Kneeling at the end zone, probably a photographer, and then hit the end zone wall pretty hard.
2: We got Lavelle Wright and Damon Ferguson Jr. at tailback. So two tailbacks in the game, along with Carson Kett and Jordan Fields. Split receiver is Blue Hicks. 22 personnel.
1: Carolina allows 43% on third downs. It's third and one at the 24. And the officials are waiting, ready for play. They get it. And here we go.
2: Wildcat.
1: And the running back is going to take the toss. And straight ahead comes Lavelle Wright for the not only the first down, but he got inside the 15 to the 14. Needed one. Well, he got to the 15, got nine.
2: Great push. Great push by B.J. Williams and Kendall Stanley. Ryan Coretta at center. Just dominating the line of scrimmage right now.
1: 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Gurner back in the gun after that wildcat. And he hands it off, then off the left side, fighting for yardage, down to the 10-yard line, 5 yards.
2: Down to the 9. Got forward push at the end, partner.
1: He did, yeah. He got all the way to the 9. That's 6 yards for Damon Ferguson. Defensive tackle Jackson and nickelback Aide Willie combined on the stop.
2: Approaching 5 minutes on this drive. Masterclass so far. Got to finish the job.
1: Second down, 4 for the Panthers at the 9. Panthers go slot to the boundary left. And play action fake. Throws for the end zone. Incomplete. Straight down the middle. And that pass was intended for Blue Hicks. And he just couldn't quite get away from the coverage of the transfer from Oklahoma, Trey Miller. It's third down and 4.
2: Had his hands on it. A little low, but
0: I like it being low there. You're throwing it away, so it doesn't have a chance to get intercepted. Right, Pat?
2: Yeah, that backside safety was right there. Third down and 4.
1: After the incompletion in the end zone, the Panthers 2 for 2 on third downs, third and 4 from the 9 of Carolina. Gurner pinches his right receiver, blitz, throws it up in the end zone, and there is a grab, and they finally throw the flag. Carson Kent was trying to get away from safety Greg Smith, and I think Greg grabbed his arm.
2: He did. Good job by Gurner getting that ball out. Zero blitz, Dorn.
3: Pass interference. Defense number 1. Since the foul occurred in the end zone, the ball will be placed at the 2-yard line and an automatic first down.
2: Yeah, big time drive here. Big time drive and a nice job. It won't go in a stat book as anything, but that's just a really good job, Dorn, to get rid of that football. He gave Ken a chance.
0: Yeah, he really did. I mean, the guy was unblocked coming off the edge, and you got to get it out. You got to know that you're hot. If you're Ken, Ken got at least around enough to, you know, draw the pass interference, but good job by Gurner getting it out of his hands.
1: So the Panthers have a first and goal at the 2 after the foul in the end zone on defensive pass interference by Carolina. Everything in tight. Tight end leads the blocking. Turning the corner and getting to the end zone is Lavelle Wright, the Panthers senior from Louisville. And the transfer from Western Kentucky, his third rushing touchdown of this season. Panthers draw first blood.
2: Man, textbook opening drive for Pitt. A little bit of this, a little bit of that, as you said, Dorn. But they end with Lavelle Wright, who gives a little stiff arm to that defensive end, to that side. Donovan Hoylett Jr. put him on the ground and hit pay dirt.
0: Beautiful, Beautiful, Pat. That's smooth.
2: That's how you love draw it up right there.
0: Love it. Absolutely love it.
1: So, the extra point try forthcoming for the Panthers. Antonio Chata with the hold by T. Arena and the snap by Schmidt. Kick is up, and that kick is good. And the Panthers lead at 7-0. We have 9:49 to go. First quarter, the Panthers take, what, 7?
2: 12 plays, 75 yards. Yeah, 5 minutes and 10 seconds, 11 seconds. Really, really solid opening drive.
1: 9:49 to go first. Panthers, 7. Carolina, nothing. 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
0: 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Pitt 7, North Carolina 0, 9:49 to go in the first quarter. Doran Dickerson here with you on the sidelines at Acrisure Stadium. Pat Bostic, Bill Hillgrove in the booth. And guys, I mean, Pat, you said it, a masterful drive. I mean, Gurner in the passing game using and utilizing his safety blanket as tight end and Carson Kent, and then obviously relying on the run game, not just Boosie Turner, but Ferguson getting some touches in there, Lavelle Wright getting some touches in there. It was a masterful drive. Can't wait to see what this defense puts on the table here on this next series, but great job by the offense, chewing up some clock and getting the ball in the end zone.
1: A member of the 76 National Championship squad, Dave Bucklew, and his wife, Danielle, honored by the Pitt Scripps Society for their support of Pitt Athletics. 7-0, Panthers. With a 75-yard drive and 12 plays, 5-11 off the clock, 2 for 2 on third downs, and it's 7-0 Panthers.
2: Great drive. Gurner 2 for 4 for 15 yards, but that pass interference call that set the Panthers up at the 2 was a job well done by Holden, getting the ball out of his hand and giving Carson Kent a chance. Kent had both those catches for 15 and the PI as well. And then great distribution running the football. Lavelle Wright, 3 carries for 20. Jacarian Turner, 3 carries for 14. Kinsler, a carry for 13. Ferguson, a carry for 6. All in all, a great, great opening drive running the football.
1: Twin safeties back to receive this kickoff. Trek Kekahuna, a junior from Honolulu. Jaden Jefferson, freshman from Oakland, California.
2: He took one back last week, Billy.
1: Well, that was Jefferson. Yeah, he reminds you of Scoop Smith.
2: Yeah, he's fast. 10-1, 100-meter dash.
1: He's only 5'7 in stature. Chata will kick it off. Chata has 6 kickoffs and 5 touchbacks so far. And they signal for the fair catch, and it's taken by Jefferson at the 1. So they'll come out to the 25-yard line. After that fair catch at the 1-yard line, and the Panthers up 7-0.
2: Well, that's a sign of respect. Mike Preford Jr. was a special teams coach for North Carolina last season. He's now the special teams coordinator for Pitt. And this is the top kickoff coverage unit in the ACC. And for a team that returned a kickoff for a touchdown last week to fair catch, I think is a great, great sign of respect.
1: Twins to the numbers right, the wide side. The quarterback is Billy Edwards Jr., a senior from Springfield, Virginia. Play action fake. Screen on the Panthers. Well, they let him loose, and he got up over the 30 to the 32, and that's tight end Jelani Thurman, a real dangerous weapon. Thurman stands 6'6", 245, transfer from Ohio State. native of Fairburn, Georgia. He got six on the play.
0: You can't tackle him high there, Pat. You got to take his legs out.
2: No, Braylon's had some issues missing tackles. He did last week and starts there. That should be a no-gainer right there.
1: Well, it's second down and four from the 31 in Carolina territory. And they run it off the right side, and turning it upfield close to the first down is Benjamin Hall, transfer from Michigan, 5'11", 230, junior from Kennesaw, Georgia, averaging 5.8 yards a carry. He's about a half yard short of that lead stick. Third down coming up. Third down and one. Well, it's a short one.
2: These backs for Carolina are big. Hall's 5'11", 230, June, 5'11", 225.
1: Hall. That's the broken eye. They give it to the up back, and that's Damon June, sophomore from Jacksonville. He weighs 235. He's a fire plug at 5'11", and he gets the sticks to move.
2: Yeah, there's big back kind of lined up in a near formation with a fullback that was June, and Hall was in the eye position. Just a fullback dive.
1: For 3 yards and a first and 10 at the 34 of Carolina. Edwards Jr. in the gun. Play action fake. Throws the quick out to the right. Panthers missed a tackle. And down the field comes a spinning C.J. Sadler, freshman wide receiver from Detroit. He gets enough for the first down. Matter of fact, he crosses midfield and gets to the 49-yard line.
2: Corner blitz with Rayon Strader. And Chris Brookins is just late getting over the top. He's got to cover that receiver. It avoided zone by Strader on a cat blitz. And a nice job by Sadler getting north.

0: 5'10", 220. And on third down, they go slot to the wide side left. Edwards redeploys the running back to his right. He's back. Chased. Hit. Dropped. Across midfield. Running up his back is DeMarco Ward, the junior from Duluth, Georgia.
1: Perfectly timed blitz by Corey Sanders. DeMarco Ward has been a breakout star for this Pitt defense, playing the star position, and he gets home and takes Edwards to the turf. Punt pending for the Tar Heels.
0: And their punter is Aaron Burrell, the kickoff man. Transfer from LSU, averaging 46 yards a punt. He would be second in the conference. And this punt is up.
1: Shanked it.
0: That was a shankopotamus. And taking it dangerously and then forced out of bounds is the Panther return man, Blue Hicks, at the 20-yard line. And that's where the Panthers will put it in play, first and 10, a 26-yard punt by Burrell. Panther fans, for every Pitt Panthers third down stop on defense this season, GBU Life is donating $100 to the American Cancer Society. Thanks to GBU Life for their commitment to life-saving cancer research and their support of Pitt Athletics. 5:27 to go. The Panthers about to touch the ball for the second time. Leading 7-0 here in the first quarter. 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

0: Keep that quiet.
1: 5:27 to go in the first quarter. The Panthers start this offensive drive on their own 20-yard line. Still 7-0, Panthers over Tar Heels. Doran Dickerson on the sidelines at Acrisure Stadium. Bill Hillgrove up in the booth. And, you know, I said this on Friday that Corey Sanders has really been flying under the radar of doing a heck of a job. First year DC, taking over for Randy Bates. I just want guys respond to him. He's done a fantastic job thus far and dialed it up there in that last defensive series.
2: So, Heels are now 1-for-2 on third downs. That punt traveled 29 yards. Let's make that correction. And the Panthers start 1st and 10 from their own 20, leading 7-0. And, of course, at halftime, the members of the 1976 Pitt National Championship squad, coached by Johnny Majors, they will be honored. And they had a gathering last night at the Champions Club here at Acrisure. It was a wonderful evening. Great remarks by Alan Green, the athletic director. And it was great to see, I think, 70 players from that team.
0: 70. Really cool. 50 years. Hard to believe. And in 10 months, we got another cohort in town. We got the Irish delegation. And they're in town to welcome Pitt, obviously playing in the Aer Lingus College Football Classic in Dublin next August. So, Billy, I don't know if you've ever been to an Irish pub, but we might have an opportunity next year.
2: Oh, one or two in my day, lad. So the Panthers line up in the shotgun, slot to the wide side right, twins to the boundary left. Holden Gurner, 2-for-4 on the day for 15 yards, but the Panthers on that first drive ran it well. And they tried the run here, and fighting his way for a couple of yards. Going to the left is Boosie Turner.
3: Tackle 12, Calvin Thomas.
2: Linebacker Calvin Thomas, a freshman from Houston, made that stop.
0: Yeah, Holden, not quite the running threat that Mason.

0: is on the backside of those zone reads.
1: Second down and 8. Shotgun snap. He throws it underneath. Pass is dropped. And the check down to Turner, and he doesn't hold on.
0: It's a good job by Holden, man. You got to catch that football, get north and south, and probably pick up a first down.
1: Yep. Turner's caught 10 balls this year for 104 yards and a long of 45 and one touchdown, but he dropped the mail there, and it brings up third and long. For the Panthers, who lead it 7-0, they go to a virtual empty set. Now he calls in a blocker from the left. Here's the snap. Four-man rush. The pass is caught, but I don't think he's going to get the first down to the near sideline. Blue Hicks.
0: First down.
1: Oh, he got it. In front of Kenton Dobson III, a freshman corner out of Miami. From our vantage point, it looked like he was short, but that was on the near sideline, and we were screened by some of the Panther players, and they say first down.
2: Yeah, progress. He got it initially, and he got pushed back. Good job by Gerner getting the ball out there.
0: Yeah. Had to hold up a little bit, Doran, but he held his ground there, did Blue Hicks.
1: And that was an 8-yarder, and they needed 8. And now Damon Ferguson gets the call.
0: Gerner's going to pick up a couple off.
1: No,
0: left
1: Gerner, he kept the ball. He faked it to Ferguson going to the right side, and he kept it straight ahead. And linebacker McDonald, who's second in the conference in tackling, a senior from Atlanta, transfer out of Syracuse, he made that stop.
0: Got to keep him honest with that, so that's effective.
1: Picked up 3. Second down and 7 from the 33-yard line. Gerner in the gun. Toss to the right. Inside a block comes the running back Ferguson, and he's going to be hit quickly by Greg Smith. So it's going to set up a third and a little bit more than middle distance. Let's see where they spot the ball. Yeah, they spot it just shy of the 35, so we'll call a third down and a long 5.
0: Looks like man-to-man again.
1: Panthers yep. are 3 for 3 on third downs. Gerner to throw it. He does. And the pass is caught on the comeback. In front of Dobson, the corner comes Blue Hicks with a nifty catch and a first down for the Panthers.
0: Yeah, good job. Little stop route. One-on-one coverage, and Blue's able to create separation.
1: You got about 6 on the play. And the give off the left side is going to be a short game for the Panthers. Damon Ferguson, freshman from Gwin Oak, Maryland, at 5'11", 190. But the sledding was tough, and I think he's going to gain a yard to the 42.
0: And they got the extra hat in the box. That time it's Greg Smith III who's down into the boundary.
1: Call it 2nd and 9 from the 42. Lavelle Wright is the running back. Gets a fake. Gerner with time. Checks it down, and that is Wright getting to the 45, the 46. And Wright with another catch. He's got 3 coming in, and he gets the ball to the 45 for a third down, and we'll call it 6. McDonald, the linebacker, and the safety Peyton Waters combined on the stop.
0: Tried to sneak a post with Sincere Lee with 22 personnel out there, and good job by Holden, not forcing it, checking the ball down.
1: Third down and 6. The Panthers at the 45, their own. They're 3 for 3 on third downs. Twins outside the numbers, right. Shotgun snap, 4-man rush. Pass thrown to the left flat, and the Panthers can't get much yardage. Oh, he got away with that reception, and then got around a defender, did Ferguson, and he didn't quite pick up the first down. He's about 3 yards short.
0: He did a great job keeping his feet there.
1: Fourth down and 3. Punt team is on for the Panthers. Gabe Russo, 43.7 yards per punt. That's 3rd in the conference, and his net is an outstanding 41 yards. Kay Kahuna, transfer from Wisconsin, back inside his 10. Panthers leading 7-0, their first punt of the game. And Russo Hits a short one off the side of his foot. Not a good one. It takes a Carolina bounce inside the 30. And we'll be down at the 27-yard line. So decent field position for Belichick's Carolina Tar Heels as they take over first and 10 at their own 28. That was not one of the better punts we've seen from Gabe Russo, who's been outstanding.
0: Yeah, he has. Both punters with less than their best early in the ball game.
1: From the 28. There's only a 25-yard punt. Here comes Carolina. Play action fake. Edwards deep drop. Time. Throws it underneath, and the Panthers come up and make the stop. After what, a one-yard gain? Thurman got dumped on a low tackle by who else? Bruce Brookins.
0: He had the tailback, Benjamin Hall. That's the old throwback play. Doran, tailback wheels out of the backfield, and I thought he had Hall over the top. He beat Sanford. Fortunate he didn't. Got off of it quick.
1: Second down and 9. Carolina at its own 29-yard line. Edwards. Play action fake. Throws it to the right flank. And the gain is going to be up to the 34-yard line for about 5 yards to Kay Kahuna.
3: That is the end of the first quarter. Timeout.
1: Riley Johnson tells us after Sean Lee Jr. makes the tackle that we've reached the end of the first quarter here at Acrisure Stadium on a beautiful October afternoon. Panthers lead the Heels 7-0. 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
9: 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Doran Dickerson here on the sidelines at Acrisure Stadium. Bill Hillgrove, Pat Bostic up in the booth, and some first quarter adjustments. I really like the time of possession by the Pitt Panthers. They're chewing up the clock. They're matriculating the ball down the field. It looks like a smooth process. It really does on offense. And then on defense, obviously getting off the field on that last series with the timely blitz. Got to get off this field here. But, all in all, I think that Pitt, it feels like they have control of this game and are waiting to maybe strike on a big play on offense in this quarter here, but I just like what they're doing so far. Pat?
0: Totally agree. Would like to see the blocking be a little bit better on that last series running the football, but I think Gerner looks comfortable. He looks poised back there, and defense has done a nice job neutralizing the tight end. Big third down upcoming.
1: On third downs this year, Carolina 41%, 11th in the conference. The Panthers defensively have held the opposition to 30%, and that is fourth best in the ACC. Third and 3 at the Carolina 35-yard line. Bill Hillgrove, Pat Bostic upstairs, Doran Dickerson patrolling the sidelines, and the rest of our Panther Network crew. Our engineer, Tom Catanzarit, our producer, P.J. Comanche, our spotters, Bill Hillgrove Jr. and Tom Zook. And we're ready for the start of the second quarter. This could be a big stop for the Pitt defense.
0: It'd be huge. We've got the Irish delegation in here. We've got the Aer Lingus College Football Classic mascot. This is a little clap activity here. All sorts of stuff going on here on the North Shore, and a great crowd for a great football game.
1: It's been everything and more the first quarter. Let's see what the second quarter brings. And don't forget, the Panthers play Wisconsin in the Aer Lingus Classic in Dublin. And that will be August 28th, and I'm told that's the first college football game of the season.
0: It is. Week zero at its finest. Should be a lot of fun. Carolina played in the game this year, beat TCU.
1: I watched it. Carolina 2-2, third down and three. The Wisconsin transfer, Billy Edwards Jr. in the gun. Three receivers to the wide side left. He's back to throw it on third and three. Pass is broken up. Actually, with a chance better than the receiver, was cornerback Rayon Strader, the young man from Penn Hills. He just didn't squeeze it, but he was there to break it up.
0: Yeah, good job. They put Thurman back out there, and it's a really poorly thrown ball from Billy Edwards Jr., but Rayon Strader's one-on-one with a big 6'6 tight end, and he won the battle for grass.
1: Punt formation for the Heels. Aaron Burrell awaiting Gannon Burt's long snap. Burrell transfer from LSU. Burt transfer from Florida. This is a beauty. It's high, spiraling. Taken at the 19-yard line by the Panthers' return man, but a marker down and a Panther is injured on the play as Blue Hicks comes upfield, and this will probably be nullified.
0: Yeah, that's a hold on Rayon Strader. So back the Panthers up.
1: Yeah, if it's half the distance, it'll go to the 10. Riley Johnson will explain.
3: During the kick, it was an illegal block in the back by the return team number 6. The penalty is 10 yards from the end of the kick. First down.
1: So, as we said, they'll start from the 10-yard line. Following the second punt of the game for Carolina. First and 10 at the pit 10. After the illegal block by Rayon Strader. Early second quarter, 14:46 to go. Let's see how the Panthers play it with a long field challenge. It's an empty set for Holden Gurner, transfer from Texas State. And before that, he played at Auburn. And they fake it, and they throw the wide screen, but it's only going to get a yard. Trying to block for Bryce Yates was the other wide receiver, but Aide Willie, the nickelback, came up and made the stop after a very short gain. As a matter of fact, it's touching the 10, so we'll call it second down and 10.
0: Got to hand that ball off. Two high safeties. No need to throw that out there.
1: Everything in fairly tight from the 10-yard line. Second and 10, play action fake. He's back. The pass is caught. First down. Right sideline, and that's his first catch in a while. That's Malik Knight, the senior from Fort Lauderdale at 6'1", 185, a transfer from Western Carolina, getting it out to the 22-yard line.
0: That's a big-time throw and catch.
1: 12-yard gain. Play action fake. This pass is going to be dropped. Going up for it was Blue Hicks, but as he went up, he was hit by the corner, Trey Miller, and the ball fell incomplete to the ground.
0: And it's a stop route. You know what I don't like about that, Doran?
2: Mm.
0: He play action faked before he threw it. That cost you about a half second.
2: Right.
0: You know, three-step foot in the ground and rip it. And that's an easy completion with time for a run after catch.
1: Second down, we'll call it 10 from the 22. Following that incompletion, Panthers with the run. And running to the left and cutting inside a defender up over the 30. First down to the 35. That is Boosie Turner at his best. Derek McDonald, their leading tackler, made the stop.
0: Man, is he fast and explosive. And he comes to the sideline, looked to be a little bit hampered at a hamstring that held him out for a couple weeks, but he was back last week.
1: Turner picks up 11, first down at the 33. And Ferguson gets the call. And he's tough to tackle in the hole and goes out to the right as he cut it back and followed the block. And he got out to the 38-yard line for five. Seelman, their second leading tackler, made the stop. Transfer from Richmond at his linebacker spot.
0: Great job by Ryan Coretta. Dominate Maggio inside. Nico Maggio, 6'1", 295, redshirt freshman. No match for the 6'5", 320-pound senior, Ryan Coretta.
1: Now the Panthers go empty set. Second down and five from their 38. They spread the field sideline to sideline. Back with a snap. The pass is caught, and that's going to be close to the first down in front of the bench across the way, the Carolina bench. Ferguson in front of Greg Smith, the safety, who's a transfer from Florida.
0: I thought he got more than that.
1: I thought he did, too. The fans don't like the spot.
0: You got to get the first down there. You got to have situational awareness. Oh, it's close.
1: Yeah, it's a short one. So give him four on that play. Third down and one. The ball is spotted. And I think they're going to take another look.
3: The ruling on the field, the runner was short of the line to gain, and that play is under further review.
0: I think he's a nose. It depends on where that nose of the football is, but it is not a yard. It's an inch, if anything.
1: Referee Riley Johnson on the equipment will see and listen to the press box. Man in the press box for the ACC is William Scott, and of course, there's always the eye in the sky back in Charlotte involved in these decisions. And we'll wait and see. Is it third and short?
0: That's a first down.
1: I thought it was.
0: That's a first down, easily.
1: Let's hope they make the adjustment. Panthers up 7-0. Do they get the first down? Out near the 42. 43, actually, right? Yeah. That would be 10 yards from when they started this series of downs. Is it third or is it first? It appears to be a first down. Of course, it's where the ball is in relation to the stick to gain. And they're taking a long time deciding, so let's wait and see as Riley Johnson removes the headset.
3: After review, the runner made the line to gain. First down.
1: So, first down and 10 at the 43. Panthers are 5 for 6 on third downs.
0: That was only second.
1: So that's right. What am I thinking?
0: Well, you saw third put up there.
1: Yeah.
0: They fooled you.
1: I had already written it down. So they have yet to reach third down on this drive that started at the 10. First and 10 at the 43. Shotgun snap with jet motion. The give is straight away off right tackle. And that is Lavelle Wright. Ferguson with the carry. He's the freshman from Gwin Oak, Maryland, and he gets a couple.
0: Yeah, Xavier Lewis is a ball player. Does a good job from the backside here, limiting the gain. He's kind of unblocked, kind of a little bit of a loop stunt. It's a good job by Ferg getting positive yardage there with a big D lineman waiting for him.
1: Second down 7 from the 46. The Panthers up 7-0. Approaching midfield. And on second down, all kind of time for the quarterback, Gurner, and he fires it over the middle. It's complete, and turning it upfield is the running back, Damon Ferguson, for another Panther first down, this one in Carolina territory.
0: Dorn, he's got all day back there.
9: No doubt. Good job on the offensive line, especially the interior offensive line.
1: And they run it on first down, and getting through there for a couple of extra yards with a zig and a zag is Damon Ferguson.
0: Man. He runs like Deion Lewis, Dorn. Just, you got forward pad lane. He falls forward, which is what you teach young players.
1: It's second down. We'll call it
0: two.
1: Two after the 8-yard gain. Now Boosie Turner back on the field. That's always good news. Panthers spread the field again. Wide slot to the left side. Shotgun for Gurner. Tight end reverses motion back to the left. And they throw it to the tight end, and he turns it straight ahead. inside the 30, and he's got a first down. How about that? I love the play selection so far.
9: Oh, yeah, you're right, Billy, absolutely.
0: A little bit of everything, running the ball, misdirection, tight end in the flat, a little screen, pushing the ball downfield at times, taking shots, a great variety, and most importantly, just a clinic tape by this offensive line so far.
1: Now the Panthers go a trio of receivers outside the numbers left. That's the short side. And Gurner in the gun on first and 10 at the 28. He's back. He throws it for the end zone. That pass will be broken up on the near boundary, intended for Sincere Lee, but there were coverage there by Aide Willie, the nickelback, a transfer from Michigan State. He had help from the safety. And, well, I don't know. If he catches it, it probably is out of bounds anyhow.
0: I think he's got Blue Hicks coming on a shallow cross that he can check it down there. I don't hate pushing it to the end zone there, but you're not going to go broke taking a profit.
1: It's the third time the Panthers have had a pass not connect in the end zone, but one of them led to a P.I. and a first and goal. This one is second and 10 at the 28. The give. And through a hole right side on a looping run is Damon Ferguson. Ferguson gets it from the 28 down close to the 25-yard line. Maybe the 24. Let's see where they spot it.
0: Panthers approaching 100 yards rushing, averaging 5.2 a clip.
1: All at the 24 after that four-yard gain, third down and six. First time the Panthers have reached third down on this drive that started back at the 10. Justin Cook is in there. 5'10", 175, a senior running back from Harrisburg and a transfer from Stroudsburg. Shotgun snap. Gardner with all day, runs to the right, and he gets tripped up and short of the lead stick. He tried to cut it inside the defender, but the defender got enough of his ankles, and that was Trey Miller, to bring him down and create fourth down, and the field goal unit comes out.
0: Don't force it. Try to get positive yardage, protect points. It's a veteran play. It's a veteran play. Now Chata needs to make good on that decision.
1: Antonio Chata, 5 for 5 in the field goal department. And this one is going to be about a 41-yarder. He is 1 for 1 on the year in that range. Panthers trying to get a double-digit lead. The snap is down. The kick by Chata is on its way. The kick is up and good. It doinked and went inside. He'll take it.
0: He didn't look too confident in the air.
9: Right.
0: He's not happy.
1: He's coming off the field shaking his head like, I don't want to do that again. Panther fans, for every Pitt Panthers field goal this season, Huntington Bank is donating $1,000 to 412 Food Rescue. Thanks to Huntington Bank for their commitment to help those in need in our community. And thanks for their support of Pitt Athletics. It doinked off the right upright and went through for Anthony Chata. He's 6 for 6, and the Panthers lead it 10-0. 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
1: 7:46 remaining here in quarter number two. We're almost halfway through the first half, second quarter, not the first half. We've reached that milestone before. 7:46 to go second. 10-0 Panthers. 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

0: 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Hey, Pitt 10 and a 0, and I still like the way that this Pitt offense has possessing the football, even though you'd love to get a touchdown there. You come away with 3 points. Great job. I think it's 17:04 to 5:10. Time of possession in the Pitt Panther. Great job of possessing the football.
1: So the two deep for the receiving team. Trek Kahuna to the left, and Jaden Jefferson is the deep man. He has one return this year, and that went for 98 yards against Notre Dame. So let's see how the Panthers play it with Chadha kicking off after making a 41-yard field goal. Ball favors the left hash. Here's the run-up and the boot. It's a line drive, and it's going to go deep into the end zone for the touchback.
2: Love it.
1: And the Panthers will watch the visiting Tar Heels go first and 10 from their 20. Quarterback, Billy Edwards, Jr., transfer out of Wisconsin, came in with a pass efficiency rating of 135.5. He has been sacked 8 times coming into this game. He's already been sacked once. And the Panthers dig in defensively. Edwards slot to the wide side right. Shotgun snap. He's back. Steps up. Throws it long down the field. There's a man open. And it is going to be caught at the 30-yard line. Jordan Shipp, a leaping grab in front of the corner man, Sean Lee Jr. And he picks up a bunch of yards down to the 26.
2: And just a deep post, and Chip's got a couple steps on Sean Lee Jr. and also a couple inches on him and goes up and high points that thing for a big gain.
1: 54 yards to the 26-yard line of the Panthers. Panthers blitz, and the run blitz is going to work. McGill tried to turn right guard, and he just got surrounded and swallowed up by blue jerseys.
2: Great job in there by Alex Sanford. It's been a great addition. Two transfer additions at linebacker. DeMarco Ward with a sack earlier. TFL here, combination between Alex Sanford and Jeremiah Marcelin.
1: Sanford, transfer from Purdue, 6'1", 220. He was at the point of attack. Second down, we'll call it 14 at the 30. He'll want to throw it. He does. The pass is caught underneath. The gain is inside the 25, down to the 23 to Jordan Shipp, the man who caught that 54-yard pass a moment ago. Sanford made the quick stop at the 23-yard line. Third down, we'll call it 6.
2: And here comes DeMarco Ward, Pitko and Nickel. Jaden Moore, Nick James, and Jimmy Scott at D-line.
1: And the big guy, 235, Damon June, standing to the right of Billy Edwards, Jr. Third down and 6, he's back. Throws that pass on the out to the left, and it's pulled in, but there's a marker down in the secondary. The back judge threw the marker. Shipp got the apparent first down, but let's see what the decision is on this play for Carolina. It's against Pitt. We'll see what the infraction is from Ronnie Lou Johnson.
3: Personal foul, hands to the face, defense number 32. Penalty is half the distance to the goal line. First down.
1: Do we have a 32?
2: Yeah, Jeremiah Marcelin.
1: Oh, yeah, that's right. The middle linebacker. That's not good. Of course, Chip appeared to have the first down, so they just tack on. And they go first and goal with the 7. And they hand it off. No, they fake it, and they throw it right down the middle of the Thurman, the tight end, and he was wide open for the touchdown. I told you, he's a dangerous weapon, and he's 6'6".
2: Yeah, Chris Brookins and Cole Woodson are not in communication here. That's about the third time this season that Brookins, I don't know if he makes the wrong call, but That's a three-man side, and Cole Woodson's got to push over, and it's just an easy pitch and catch on that little tight end pop.
1: And for Thurman, fourth receiving touchdown of the year. He leads the Heels in that department. Here's the extra point try by the kicker, and it's up and good. And that was the hold by Horvath, the snap by Burt, and the kicker trying to pick his number up.
2: That's 92 Burl, isn't it? See their kicker?
1: Was it?
2: No, 90.
1: No, that's Xavier Lewis.
2: No, Reese Verhoff.
1: Reese Verhoff, 5'11", 215, a redshirt freshman from Quebec, makes the extra point, and Carolina cuts that lead to 3. 54-yard pass really was the big play in that drive for the Heels. 5:32 to go, second quarter, 10-7. The Panthers lead this contest over North Carolina. 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
0: 5:32 to go in the first half. Pitt 10, North Carolina 7. Warren Dickerson here with you on the sidelines of Bancashore Stadium. Pat Bostic, Bill Hillgrove up in the booth, and big plays by Edwards and Ship there really got them in this offense going for North Carolina. Got to respond, as we always talk about through this Pitt offense. I expect Gerner to maybe take a couple shots, not maybe fully down the field, but some mid-level shots to get this going, maybe control the clock a little bit and get another touchdown before half. North Carolina does get the ball in the second half.
1: So the Panthers aid and abet the Carolina cause with a hands-to-the-face penalty. They were going to get the first down anyhow on a 3rd and 6, but that gave them the yardage to get first and goal at the 7. And then it was a 7-yard pass from Edwards to Thurman.
2: Yeah, not sure. Just a miscommunication on the back end. Chris Brookins and Cole Woodson talking after that play. But Thurman had 2 red zone touchdowns last week. He is not a guy to lose down there. He needs to be circled and highlighted every time Carolina gets in the red zone, because he is a big target that now has 3 touchdowns in a game and a half.
1: Carolina will kick it off. Favoring the left hash is Aaron Burrell. He's got 14 touchbacks on the year, including 1 in this game. And the Panthers have a deep man in Tyreek Robinson. Here's a run-up by Burrell and the kick. And this is going to be taken at the 2 by Robinson, right side to the 10, middle to the 12, and down he goes at the 12. The coverage was there, and he got hit rather hard on that play, and the Panthers have another long field challenge.
2: It's 2 unblocked Carolina coverage men. Nowhere for Robinson to go.
1: How about Jaden Jefferson, the 5'7 receiver, making that special team stop?
2: That's a 13-yard difference in field position if you just fair catch it.
1: Which Carolina has done once already. But the Panthers start from the 12. They're dominating time of possession, but that was a pretty quick drive of 80 yards for the Heels. They got 54 on one play, and then the Panthers aided and abetted the cause with a hands-to-the-face penalty.
2: You know, Sean Lee that got beat over the top on the post by Ship. And then the hands to the face penalty on Marcelin. And the Panthers lose Jelani Thurman right up the chute. Three-man side, it looked like Cruz Brookins covered the second receiver. It should have been Cole Woodson covering the third.
1: 5:27 to go, second quarter. We got a ball game, 10-7 Panthers. You're listening to Pitt Football on the Pitt Panther.
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7: 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Congratulations to Wilmington's Lindsay Hoover and Chase Mitchelltree as they are the September Mailer Insurance Mercer County Athletes of the Month. 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

0: So that 54-yard pass from Edwards to Shipp was the longest pass for Carolina this season, beating the previous by 10 yards. And it was key in that drive that ended up in Thurman's 7-yard touchdown reception. And the Panthers decide to bring it out and get a 10-yard kickoff return. And they start from the 12. Tight end in the double slot to the wide side left for the Panthers. Carson Kent. Elijah Lagg not available because of injury. And the running back is Damon Ferguson. And he's going to get a toss to the near side. Ferguson. Going to get maybe 3 yards up to the 15-yard line. Run out of bounds into the Panther bench by cornerback Trey Miller, the Oklahoma transfer.
1: Good job by Miller winning the battle with Blue Hicks out there. Little toss play to the three receiver side. Panthers get the edge, but Carolina gives little ground.
0: 3-yard gain, second down 7 from the 15. Gerner in the gun. He's back with time. Throws the out, and it's a nifty hands grab for a first down by Blue Hicks, running on the out pattern to his right in front of Kenton Dobson.
1: It's a beautiful throw. I mean, that's the only place you can put it. They've run that kind of spray release out route a couple times to good success.
0: 8-yard gain on second and 7, and a first down for the Panthers. And the give, and creeping along and going straight ahead, and the pile moves. And that is running back Damon Ferguson, just never gave up and ground his way out to the 30 for 7 yards.
1: Give him credit. I mean, he just kind of punctures and gets patient and then finds another crack.
2: Keeps churning.
1: And then just keeps churning, Doran. I mean, it is textbook if you want to learn how to play running back to watch this young man do his thing.
0: Lewis, a tackle. Thomas, a linebacker, combined to make the stop, second and 3 from the pit 30. Play action fake. He throws it in the left flat, and that's the tight end Kent. And Kent gets it to the 35, and that's another first down. Needed 3, got 5 in front of Tamir Hickman Collins, the linebacker who's a sophomore from Fort Mill, South Carolina. Carson Kent, the senior from Milton, Georgia, and the transfer from Oklahoma. First and 10 to 35. Chased out of the pocket is Gerner. Throws it on the run. It's complete for a short gain. Up over the 35 to about the 38-yard line. And that is pulled in by Ferguson, but he's hit quickly by Agumadu, a linebacker, and Willie, a nickelback. And the ball is going to be spotted at the 37-yard line. So it's a 2-yard gain, second down and 8.
1: Doran, never lose ground, right?
2: Absolutely.
1: He caught the ball with 5 yards and then finished with 2.
0: Second down and 8. The Panthers go double slot to the wide side left of Gerner. And Ferguson stands to his left. Ferguson gets the call off the right side, but the hole closes quickly. And he's not going to get much, so this will be a third and long. Xavier Lewis fought off a block and made sure he didn't turn the corner. And the Panthers are going to have to figure out a way to get the third down conversion. They are 4 of 6 on third downs in the game so far. Pitt leading by 3. Now Justin Cook comes in to the Panther backfield.
1: We can take this to the 2-minute timeout if they want.
0: Ball at the 38-yard line.
1: Hard count. New hard count.
0: 10 on the huddle clock. He's going to snap it. His pass on the comeback is pulled in, and Hicks sheds a defender, gets by another, and fights his way till he's knocked out of bounds over midfield to the 48-yard line. Blue Hicks, a nifty highlight tight catch. Peyton Waters forced him out.
3: Ruling on the field in the first down. We've reached the 2-minute timeout.
0: At 1:57.
1: He ripped that ball. Ripped it. And I am impressed with Holden Gerner. You see the pedigree. He had to wait 5 years, but it's on full display at Acrisure Stadium this afternoon.
0: 1:57 to go in the second. It's 10-7 Panthers, but they've crossed midfield. 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
5: 1:57 to go in the first half. Pitt driving with the first and 10 on North Carolina's 48-yard line. And you guys hear that crowd. That is Tony Dorsett getting honored here during this break. Arguably the best running back to ever run the football at any level, guys.
0: The Hawk is on the wing. I can remember it like it was yesterday. A young man from Hopewell came in to Pitt it. 155 pounds and let everybody know from the first snap against Georgia that he was something to be reckoned with. And he is receiving now an award for his Heisman from the Heisman Trophy people. And it was a thrill for me to ride in the same car with him last night from the team hotel to the Champions Club at Acrisure for the celebration.
1: Yeah, he is one of a kind, the greatest to ever do it.
0: And also in the car was Al Romano, who was a captain and a defensive nose tackle. And you should have heard the argument. Who won that Georgia game? Was it the offense or the defense?
1: Oh, yeah.
0: And you can make a great case for the defense in that one, but the legendary Tony Dorsett being interviewed by the Panther sideline reporter. And he's doing the Heisman pose. I love it.
1: Wow. What an icon.
6: Game clock operator, let's put 1:59 on the game clock.
0: So they add 2 seconds at the 2-minute timeout. Mostly cloudy skies, but a very, very nice afternoon here at Acrisure. Not much wind to speak of. Ball at the 48-yard line of North Carolina. Heels came in at 2-2. The Panthers unbeaten and ranked 24th and 25th on the two polls. Bunch tight left. That's the short side for Pitt. Gurner, the senior transfer from Texas State, in the gun. He's going to hand it off and picking his way forward. Justin Cook doing some shake and bake in that hole and getting positive yardage down to the 42-yard line. That's about a 6-yard gain.
1: That's going to hurt his average, though. He was averaging 36 and a half yards a carry to that point.
0: Second down 4 at the 42 of North Carolina. Long count. Gurner fakes the handoff. He's going to run it. And he's going to go inside the 40 to the 38 for about 4 yards. He took what they gave him. Tamir Hickman Collins, a running back, and Willie the nickelback combined on the stop for Carolina. It's going to be third down and 1. So it's a short one. It's less than 1.
1: It looked like he got more than that.
0: I thought he did too, but we're not going to take a look at it. Third and 1. We'll call it the 36. And the give is straight ahead, and that should be enough to Lavelle Wright. 5'11", 215, senior from Louisville. And the transfer from Western Kentucky. But the Panthers gain the lead stick. And with 58 seconds to go to halftime, the Panthers are still on the march with a new set of downs.
1: Really well-managed situation. You get the ball with about 5 minutes left, and now you got it under a minute, 2 timeouts in your pocket. You know Carolina gets the ball. They haven't gotten pass happy. They've run the football, worked the clock, and now they're in a position with a fresh set of downs and two timeouts to potentially get seven and give Carolina, even more importantly, little to no time with which to work.
0: Carolina gets the ball to start the third quarter, having won the toss and deferring. Panthers had a 10-0 lead, but it was a quick strike in return for Carolina as they come up with a 54-yard pass play to change ends of the field, and then a penalty gave them a first and goal at the 7, and the next play, Edwards Jr. hit the tight end, Thurman. Panthers first and 10 at the 37. Two receivers each way. And they run off left tackle and fighting his way for 2 yards down to the 35. Is the Panthers Justin Cook. Peyton Waters, the secure tackle. Transfer from Washington. 40 seconds and winding. Panthers have a second down, 8 at the 35. Play action fake. Gurner flushed out of the pocket, rolls right, throws it away. There was a closing defender that started to threaten to come up with a big sack, and so he did the proper thing to throw it away. And it's second and 10 at the 28-second mark. And the ball is at the 35-yard line.
1: And he had sincerely, I thought, in a 50-50 ball situation with the safety to that side.
0: After throwing the ball away, it brings it down to third and 8 at the 35 of Carolina. Panthers leading by 3. Gurner in the gun. He's going to be trapped, and down he goes.
1: Carson Kent didn't look for the ball.
0: Carson Kent was the intended receiver for a screen to the tight end left side and apparently didn't turn around.
6: North Carolina timeout, 30 seconds.
0: So that is going to be.
6: Please put 22 back on
1: Kinsler,
6: the game.
1: It was Kinsler.
7: Right.
1: Man,
7: it was
1: they
7: opposite.
1: Had it too.
7: Yep.
1: They had it. It's got to be a little bit more patient.
0: Yeah, those kinds of mistakes you just hope don't come back to haunt you.
1: He's got to give ground and give Tony Kinsler the ball. They got exactly the look they want. That's a huge missed opportunity.
0: Brings up fourth down and 11 at the 38-yard line. And so this is going to be a lengthy field goal attempt for Antonio Chata. Chata, 6 for 6 on the year. And in this distance, he's 1 for 1. That 58-yarder, which ties the Panther record. And this will be 56 yards from the left hash. T-Arena holding, Schmidt snapping, ball on the left hash. A 56-yard field goal attempt for Antonio Chata. We're ready for the snap. It is down, and the kick is on its way, and that kick is
1: short.
0: Yep, he's not going to make it. He kind of knuckled it a little bit. And so Carolina will get the ball with 17 seconds left of the second quarter, but they will have the ball to start the third quarter. So Burden now swings to the Pitt defense.
1: Man, that's just a huge missed opportunity on third down. Got to find a way to execute in that situation if you're Holden Gurner and Tony Kinsler.
0: Chata with his first field goal miss of the year. The 56-yarders aren't automatic.
1: That was a used timeout by North Carolina, correct?
0: Yes.
1: They only have 2. The scoreboard's not accurate.
0: Well, they take over at the 38-yard line with 17 seconds to go till halftime. There's the snap. Edwards Jr. is back. He wants to throw it. And they close in and they sack him back at the 40. I'll make that the 36-yard line. So it's going to be a 2-yard loss. Alex Sanford Jr. and Nick James combining on the sack. The Panther fans, for every Pitt sack this season, PGT Trucking will donate $500 to the Light of Life Rescue Mission, and that'll be the final play of the second quarter as the Panther defense comes up big after the offense fails to score. We have reached the end of the first half at Acrisure. Sellout crowd watching the Panthers take the halftime lead 10-7. 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
14: Halftime show here at the Pitt Panthers Radio Network. Matt Fargo back at Network Studios, where the Pitt Panthers have a 10-7 advantage over North Carolina in front of a sold-out crowd at Acrisure Stadium. And the Panthers lead it 10-7 and we'll go through the play-by-play, but some stats that just jump off the page to just give you a reaction here. North Carolina, negative 1 yards rushing in that first half, only 98 total yards through the air, all coming through the air there for the Tar Heels in that first half. And then the time of possession, 22 minutes, 19 seconds to 7.

0: and having the new quarterback in Gurner have to go through and have that opening series. Well, he turned it right around on him. 13 plays, 75 yards, his opening drive, 5 minutes and 11 seconds off the clock. Panthers took the lead thanks to Lavelle Wright punching it in.
1: So the Panthers have a first and goal with the 2 after the foul in the end zone on defensive pass interference by Carolina. Everything in tight. Tight end leads the blocking. Turning the corner and getting to the end zone is Lavelle Wright, the Panthers senior from Louisville and the transfer from Western Kentucky. His third rushing touchdown of this season. Panthers draw first blood.
0: They did, and again, that was the 5 minute and 11 seconds on that drive. That's only the second time this season that Pitt has had a drive go over 5 minutes to score on a scoring drive there. So 7-0 Panther lead in the first quarter. They make it 10-0. Antonio Chata connects from 41 yards away. That capped a 14-67-yard drive, 7 minutes off the clock, and it's 10-0 in the second quarter. North Carolina does get on the board. They go down the field, 5 plays, 75-yard drives, thanks to good field position. Billy Edwards finds Jelani Thurman from 7 yards away. The tight end hauls in the touchdown pass, 10-7 at the break. When we come back, Johnny Patrician will join me. We'll try to dial up that interview from Coach Narduzzi. It is the Pitt Panthers halftime show, and the Pitt Panthers leading North Carolina 10-7 at halftime, and you're listening to it all here on the Pitt Panthers Radio Network.
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0: Pitt leads North Carolina 10-7 halftime at Acrisure Stadium. Matt Forgo back in our network studios. Let's see here what Pat Narduzzi had to say. He caught up with Doran Dickerson.
6: I'm here with head coach Pat Narduzzi. Coach, first half thoughts.
7: We got to finish drives in the with the offense in the red zone. We can't be kicking field goals. We can't take a sack on third down. So we got to do a better job there.
6: Thanks, coach.
0: There you go, Pat Narduzzi going into the locker room. And a reminder, the Hail to Pittsburgh program highlights the history, success, and goodwill of those businesses rooted in the Pittsburgh metro area. Pitt Athletics would like to recognize its 2026 Hail to Pittsburgh corporate partners, Bowser Automotive, Giant Eagle, and J&A Heating, Cooling, Plumbing, and Electrical. Thank you for supporting Pitt Athletics. Hail to Bowser Automotive, Hail to Giant Eagle, Hail to J&A, and Hail to Pittsburgh. Now we welcome back in Johnny Patrician from Acrisure Stadium and get his reaction to the Panthers 10-7 lead. You know, JP, from the statistics, seems like Panthers are dominating every category, but that's not what's happening on the scoreboard.
8: They are dominating every category. I thought for the majority of the first half here, it looked clean on both offensive and defensive sides of the ball. I'll tell you what stat stands out to me the most is 16 first downs for Pitt.

0: compared to 5 of North Carolina. What does that tell me? That tells me that Pitt is methodically marching down the field here. They're dominating time of possession. No splash plays for Pitt. They're winning time of possession battle 22 minutes to 7 minutes, leading in first down 16 to 5. But the main difference in the ball game here and why it's not showing on the scoreboard is Pitt hasn't been able to finish drives. They settle for 2 field goals, make one, miss one, and that's why we got a 3-point ball game here.
1: Yeah, JP, some of those others. I mean, I think defensively the Panthers have to be pretty pleased with their performance in that first half. Just being able to hold North Carolina, they haven't run the football really at all, and that was their bread and butter coming into this.
0: Yeah, they haven't. Benjamin Hall and Damon June have both been kept in check pretty well. Barely any yards. No, the three yards are the longest carries for each of them. Billy Edwards had that long pass to Jordan Shipp, the post over the middle at the beginning of the second quarter. That was the only splash play the Panthers gave up so far today. But Billy Edwards has been pretty efficient. 8 for 9, 99 yards, and a touchdown. The longest was that 49-yard post route that I mentioned. Other than that, this defense has been keeping them in check, and that's what the defense needs to do to keep this team in the ball game and keep a lead here.
1: Coming into this game, there was a lot of talk about Holden Gerner, what he was going to do in his first start as a Pitt Panther. Boy, it doesn't look like he's making his first start, and we kind of knew that going into this, JP. You know he's played a lot of football, he's been around a lot of football, and it looks like that.
0: Yeah, he's an extra coach on the field, and his progressions and his ability to read the defense has been evident so far here today. He's 15 of 21, only 99 yards, but he's extremely efficient and accurate in his throws. He took a couple contested shots that I necessarily didn't think he needed to throw, but I love that confidence in him that he's not afraid to throw the ball downfield, and he'll get some open shots here in the second half, but I love his accuracy so far today.
1: 30 seconds here, JP. Your key to the second half for Pitt, staying unblemished and undefeated in front of this sold-out crowd.
0: You know, it's going to be simple. You can't turn the ball over. You need to keep clean on offense, and this defense has to force a turnover of Billy Edwards in the second half here. Somebody needs to make a splash play to make a difference to win this ball game.
1: Pitt leads it. Thanks, JP. Pitt leads it 10-7 over North Carolina. We're back with Bill Hillgrove and Pat Bostick to go over the numbers and get you ready for the second half. You're listening to Pitt Football right here on the Pitt Panther.
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7: Back here at Acrisure Stadium with the Pitt band performing the halftime show, saluting some of their members who were marching with the band in 1976. Let's take a look at the first half numbers brought to you by UPMC, with the Panthers leading Carolina 10-7. Jumping off the page, numbers of first downs, 16-5. and also the total yardage, which is more than double. Time of possession, more than double. But they award points for good plays, and the Panthers just didn't have enough of them.
8: They didn't. I still think if Holden completes that screen to Tony Kinsler, it's a touchdown. But it is still a really good first half by Gariner and by this offense. They've dominated up front. They've rushed the football incredibly well. 114 rushing yards for Pitt, Billy. Carolina, negative one. The Panthers have dominated the line of scrimmage. They've dominated in nearly every statistical category. But obviously, Carolina's kept it close, and that's what they do. They're well-coached. They're stingy red zone defense. Pitt would love to get points at the end of the half, but at the very least, they didn't give up any points to Carolina. And we go to the third quarter with Carolina receiving the opening kick.
7: So, you look at the passing stats. Billy Edwards Jr. only threw 9 times, completed 8 for 99 yards, including that long one of 49 yards that led to their touchdown. He had 1 touchdown and sacked twice. Holden Gurner, meantime, was 15 of 21 for 99 yards. Didn't throw a touchdown pass, was sacked once. His long pass of 14, and you can see the Panthers' offense, you know, trying to adapt to the new quarterback.
8: Yeah, I think the offensive line, Billy's done a great job. They've really protected him well. He really hasn't been hit. Really, the only loss was on that kind of flubbed screen on third down, which, again, was there was a lot of meat on that bone. But Holden ate it and ended up losing some yards, which hurt their field goal opportunity. But I think the offensive line has played terrific. I think Holden's going to have some opportunities in the second half to push the ball down the field. They need to connect on those in order to take advantage of this Carolina defense.
7: Panthers came in turnover takeaway at plus 5. Carolina came in even. No, actually, they were minus 1 coming in, but neither team turned it over in that first half. Panthers will kick the ball away to start the third quarter, leading 10-7 over Carolina. Second half action is next. 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
11: Do you remember 1981? MTV was launched, Dan Marino was the quarterback for our Pitt Panthers, and PGT Trucking was established in Beaver County. 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
7: Welcome back to Acrisure Stadium. Well, the Panthers lead 10-7, and Carolina will get the ball to start the third quarter. We told you about the stats, and in third downs, it was the Panthers 6 of 9, Carolina only 2 of 4, but they're very much in the game because the Panthers made a field goal and didn't finish that drive, and then missed a field goal of 56 yards. And so that's why Carolina is still in it. The one big play of 49 yards plus a penalty on that drive allowed them to score the touchdown. Edwards Jr. to Thurman from 7 yards out. And we'd like to pass along greetings to Maureen Anderson, retired from the University of Pittsburgh. She is watching the game on her computer and listening to our broadcast
8: from Istanbul.
7: Istanbul, Turkey. Hello, Maureen, and I hope you give our regards to all the Turks.
8: Give our regards to the Turks and to Eric as well. And let's take it down to the sideline before we kick this thing off to the All-American Doran Dickerson.
14: Yep, you guys, listen, you start on defense, try to get a stop. You know, you think about adjustments, not many. Obviously, you gave up the big play on defense down the field, and then they got that touchdown on that drive. But, you know, on offense, you're really possessing the ball very well. You're in a smooth rhythm. You just got to find a way to get the ball in the end zone and complete these drives. But this is a ball game right now. Panthers start on defense here after this kickoff. Let's go get a stop, fellas.
7: Panthers did score the touchdown early to take a 7-0 lead after completing a 5-minute, 11-second drive. Lavelle Wright got it in, but they have not crossed the chalk since. Jefferson is the deep man for Carolina. He's dangerous. And Kekahuna is his mate up at the 5-yard line to his left. Antonio Chata with the run-up and the kickoff to start the third quarter. And this one is deep, and they're going to let it hit for the touchback. So Carolina and Billy Edwards Jr. will be starting first and 10 at their own 25-yard line. They trail by 3.
8: Carolina wants to run the football, has been unable to this point in the negative yardage department. Panther front four has done a good job. So hope they can continue. They haven't been on the field much. Only 7 minutes and 41 seconds at the time of possession for the Heels.
7: From the 25, Edwards goes shotgun. Bunch tight right. Play action fake. Being chased. Throws a pass. It's complete to the tight end Thurman, and he's upended as he gets up near the 30-yard line. I think they did a good job of securing that edge and holding that gain to about 3 or 4 yards. Sean Lee Jr. made the low tackle on the 6'6 Thurman.
8: Great pressure on the quarterback there by a firing Braylon Lovelace.
7: Yeah, they get a gracious spot. Second down, a long 5. Edwards barks away from the gun. Toss to the near side. And the Panthers are there. Benjamin Hall said, where'd that blue shirt come from? And that blue shirt belongs to Alex Sanford Jr., the Panthers' fourth leading tackler.
14: Great job getting off blocks. Getting downhill.
8: No doubt.
14: Chopping the legs. Textbook right there.
7: They lost a yard on that run. So it's 3rd down and 6. Carolina 2 for 4 on 3rd downs in the first half. The ball spotted at the Heels 29-yard line. Edwards in the gun. The Panthers show blitz. Hall stands to his right. Double slot to the left side. He throws it to the left. Intercepted! A leaping grab for the Panthers and running up the field with that football. And that is Cole Woodson, the sophomore from Haymarket, Virginia, starting in place of the injured Josh Guerriere. He just jumped that route, got in the passing lane, and leaped up and pulled it out of the sky.
8: That was great pressure on the play and a big-time hit. I think it was Jeremiah Marcelin that got in there, hit the quarterback, and Woodson caught it about 8 times. But it only counts as one. And the Panthers are now in business at the Carolina 30.
14: Caught it about 8 times. He sure did, Pat. I was a little worried.
8: I saw, like, the ball rotate.
14: Yep.
8: And the entire 360-degree circumference of that ball went around as he tried to secure it. And he secured it. Now he just dunked it through the turnover hoop. Brought to you by L.B. Foster.
7: Cole Woodson's first career interception comes in a timely fashion and gives the Panthers the ball at the 31-yard line of the Heels. Gurner in the gun. He's going to run the ball. He hands it off. And that is Lavelle Wright. And Wright is going to be stopped at about the 30. So it was only a one-yard gain. Nico Maggio, a redshirt freshman tackle out of Buford, Georgia, made the stop.
8: Yeah, Coretta gets beat that time. Just kind of unable to get any push.
7: Second down, 9 at the 30. After the one-yard gain for Pitt. Shotgun again for Gurner. Lavelle Wright gets a fake. Now the pass is going to hit a couple of sets of hands and fall incomplete as he tried to angle it to the left numbers intended for Wright on the check down, and it just didn't work. So it's third down and long.
14: Had to take a little sauce off of that, Pat, huh?
8: Oh, man. Jordan Fields had a chance at it on the rebound.
14: He did.
8: But the Panthers now in third and long. Just not able to get open down the field.
7: Third down and 9 at the 30 of Carolina after the interception by Cole Woodson. The Panthers 6 of 9 on third downs. Gurner in the gun. Slot to the wide side left. Over motion right to left. And they give you straight ahead. And that off the right side is Justin Cook fighting his way inside the 25, but not enough for the first down. And so decision time for the Panther bench, and their offense is going to stay on the field.
8: It's a sequencing call, 4th and about 3, and see how the Panthers play it.
7: Panthers are 5 of 12 on fourth downs. I'm sorry. Carolina's defense allows 5 of 12 on fourth downs. The Panthers are 5 for 9 on fourth downs, middle of the pack in the ACC. Fourth and a long 2. Ball at the 23-yard line. Shotgun snap. Delayed blitz. He throws the pass down the field. It'll be intercepted in the end zone. And they're going to decide to bring it out. Panthers have to tackle that man. And he's still on his feet, running up the left sideline, Greg Smith. And that completely reverses any momentum Pitt had grabbed because Carolina intercepts it back.
8: Yeah, not sure. You know, there's a free rusher in his face, but he's trying to throw the ball on an in-cut backside and just lobbed it up in the air into the end zone. Thought it was a poor decision by the interceptor to come out of the end zone, but he ends up picking up 25, so a net 0 for Carolina in terms of field position, but a total loss of momentum for Pitt after their pick.
7: And that for Carolina was Smith's 3rd interception of the year, and he's one of the leaders in the ACC. So the Panthers turn it over, and Carolina takes over at its 25, trailing the Panthers by 3. 11:49 remaining, third quarter. 10-7. The Panthers lead this contest by 3. You're listening to Pitt Football on the Pitt Panthers.
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0: 7:49 to go in the third quarter. North Carolina with the ball on their own 25-yard line. Dorn Dickerson on the sidelines at Akershore Stadium. Phil Hillgrove, Pat Bostic up in the booth. Score still 10-7. Here, and I just don't know if I agree with that decision. Throwing the ball on a third and three, maybe can just take it up the gut with the push they've been getting, but Aaron would love to see the ball or at least get some points on that last drive, but just got to figure out a way to get a stop here.
1: So he picked it off in the end zone, decided to take it out and returned to 25 yards out to the Carolina 25. And so Carolina trailing by three, re-intercepts. We said as we started the third quarter there hadn't been any turnovers, and we have two in a row.
2: Back-to-backers.
1: Back-to-back for each team. Carolina first and 10. From their 25, they go boundary slot left. And the quarterback, Billy Edwards Jr., the senior from Springfield, Wisconsin transfer in the gun. Long count. He wants to throw it on first down. Pocket collapses, and the ball comes out. Do the Panthers get it? Yes!
2: Carolina's got it.
0: They got it. They fell off.
1: Oh, I thought I saw an official say Carolina ball. I mean, pit ball.
2: Jayden Moore got his mitten there. That's his second sack fumble in 2 weeks. Moore coming on, the transfer from Oregon. Rounds the corner in his second in a country mile for Carolina.
1: Their starting left guard, Andrew Threet, fell on the football for Carolina. Back at the 7-yard line. We'll call it the 8-yard line. Second down, 27. He throws it from his goal line, screen left. Running up the field, following his blocking is Benjamin Hall. Hall came in with 4 receptions and pulled that one in and got some of that yardage back.
2: It's a big game, sets up a third and about 10, so picked up 17 there. That's way too much.
1: Ball spotted at the 25. So it's third and 10. Much more manageable than the fumble caused 17-yard loss. Third down, 10. Carolina down 3 from their 25. Here comes Edwards. He's jostled, but then he starts to run, and I think he's got the first down. No, he's a little bit short. He got up to about the 34-yard line and needed 10. I think he only got 9 of it.
2: More had him.
1: Well, they bring the punt team out.
2: Man.
1: Well, the ball's on the minus 34, so. Panthers had him dead to rights, but he got away and almost got the first down. Burrell will punt. And the Panthers, back at their 26, have Blue Hicks as a return man. He angles the punt toward the far sideline. Hicks ranges over.
2: That's out of bounds. Not a very good punt.
1: No, it's going to be up near the 30, maybe the 35. Well, let's compromise and say the 32. So they kick it from the 34, and they punt it to the 32.
2: Well, nice job by the defense. Sudden change situation. Almost get another turnover. I think if that ball doesn't fly 15 yards backwards, the Panthers probably get it.
1: Who forced that fumble?
2: That was Jayden Moore. The second in 2 weeks.
1: Here come the Panthers. First and 10 at their 32-yard line. Werner hands it off, and the Panthers have to fight for 2 yards up to the 34 off the left side.
2: We haven't seen Boosie Turner back in the game.
1: No, we haven't.
2: He came up a little bit gimpy after that 10-yard run off left tackle that picked up a first down. And I don't know if he re-aggravated the hammy or what, but he's been sidelined since.
1: Ferguson picks up 2. It's second down and 8 from the 34. Panthers going without a huddle. Double slot to Gurner's wide side right. Here's the snap. He wants to throw it. And he does. The pass is intercepted at the 40-yard line. Wheeling and dealing is Miller, the cornerback, up over the 50, down to the pit, 40-yard line, and they don't tackle him till he gets to about the 39. Miller, his first interception of the season, transfer from Oklahoma, and the Panthers' second turnover in a row.
2: He's got him up the seam. He's got Blue Hicks up the seam. He's just got to stop him with the ball. He leads him, and the corner's able to come over the top and take that football away. Blue Hicks with the tackle, and Miller's down on the 40-yard line going in, but a costly mistake again. Two consecutive interceptions for Holden Gurner.
1: And that's not how you draw it up. So with the injured player being attended to after picking the ball off, 8:54 to go, third quarter, 10-7 Panthers. Carolina has the ball when we come back. You're listening to Pitt Football on the Pitt Panthers Radio Network.
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1: Panthers picked off two series in a row. This one ends up at the Pitt 42-yard line after that long return by Trey Miller. He was injured, but walked off the field under his own power. Let's pause 10 seconds for stations to identify themselves. 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
1: So, Holden Gurner came in with no interceptions in his 26 passes starting today, and he's thrown two picks in a row, and now Carolina very much keeps themselves in the ball game, trailing by three, and they open this drive on the plus side of the field at the Pitt 42.
2: Just a little bit late on that seam route. Cover three defense, so the corner is kind of midpointing. And he throws it to Blue, but too far up the field. The corner's able to just cut in front of him, or behind him, rather, and pick that ball off. Jump by Blue to make the play. And now Carolina has it P and 10 at the Pitt 42, looking to potentially tie or take lead in this ball game.
1: And it's Billy Edwards Jr., the quarterback out of Springfield, Virginia, Wisconsin transfer, at the helm as they take over after that long return by Miller to the Pitt 42-yard line. Now, think about this. The Panthers had a fourth and two at the 23, and now Carolina has the ball at the 42 of the Panthers. Edwards under center for the first time. June is the running back. He gets the call, and there's nowhere to run. I mean, the blue shirts. He finally does fall forward for 2 yards, but they had him stopped at the line of scrimmage, and he got away. And this tackle is going to go to Alex Sanford, Jr.
2: They got to finish it. They run a little draw play there, trying to take advantage of an over-aggressive front and pick up three. It looked like it was a loss or a no gain at worst, but credit back.
1: Yeah, he's 235, and he pushed for 3 yards. So it's second down, seven. Slot to the right, receiver to the boundary left. Play action fake, big rush. The pass is caught for the first down at the Pitt 32-yard line by Jordan Shipp, the junior wide receiver from Charlotte, their leading receiver, and he was fifth in the conference coming in.
2: Yeah, it's just bail coverage, cover three. And Panthers got beat deep a couple times last week, guarding against getting beat deep on a blitz zone, and it's just an easy pitch and catch for Edwards Jr. and Chip, far sideline.
1: Needed seven. He got exactly seven. And a first down for Carolina at the Pitt 32. Shotgun again for Edwards Jr. Here's the snap, the fake. He has time. Shuffles left, throws a pass, and it's incomplete. Off the fingertips of Jordan Shipp. Thrown a little bit wide, but there was great coverage by Rayon Strader on the play.
2: Yeah, great job there. Staying in phase and getting his hand, kind of getting a hand on the right hand on the hip, left hand up and around the receiver to knock that ball away. Good pressure, four-man pressure from this Pitt front.
1: Jalen McGill is the running back to the left of quarterback Edwards. Slot to the right. Two receivers to the boundary left. Panthers show blitz on second and 10 at the Pitt 32. Long count for Edwards. Panthers do bring the blitz and the markers down.
2: Oh, goodness gracious.
1: And they intercepted, but they were offside. Oh, wait a minute. Hold on. No, that was a dead play.
6: False start. Offense. Number 60. 5-yard penalty. Second down.
1: That is rather fortuitous for the visitors.
2: Oh, my gosh.
0: That was great coverage. I mean, he started from the other side and then went all the way to the opposite flat to intercept that ball. That would have been a great turn of events there if that would have stood.
2: Oh, goodness.
1: No makes me want to throw up. Interception for Mr. DeMarco Ward. Second down and 15 at the 37. Slot to the wide side right. Play action fake. He's rolling right and he just throws the ball into the ground. He was out of the box, but they're going to discuss it.
2: No, he's throwing the ball to Jelani Thurman, the tight end on a screen, and Ghost Neal sniffed that thing out. He was right there waiting. Right next to Thurman on that little tight end screen.
1: Third down and 15. The ball at the Pitt 37-yard line. The Panthers lead is 3. Carolina trying to get into scoring position. They go slot right at the 37, the wide side. And Gariner changes the play at the line. Not Gariner. Edwards changes the play at the line of scrimmage. Big rush. He's going to be hit, but he's going to be able to throw the ball. And this one's almost intercepted. Stepping into the passing lane was Rayon Strader in front of C.J. Sadler. He just couldn't hold on. It's fourth down.
2: Great job. The Panthers had him in the backfield. I think that was Braylon Lovelace. Just slipped out. It looks like Carolina's going to punt the football. Not going to attempt a long field goal.
1: Well, their longest field goal of the year was 33 yards, and Burrell was 0 for 3 from 40-yard distance, so Burrell's going to punt it, apparently. Yeah, he's going to angle it to the right side. Fair catch, signal for and taken by Blue Hicks, and the Panthers will have the ball at their own 13-yard line.
2: That's a great job by this defense, man. Twice in a row. Sudden change situations. His defense steps up and bows up in a big way.
1: 7:12 to go, third quarter. The Panthers cling to that 10-7 lead. You're listening to Pitt Football on the Pitt Panthers.
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0: 7:12 to go in the third quarter. The Panthers with the ball on their own 13-yard line. Thorne Dickerson here on the sidelines at Acrisure Stadium. Pat Bostic, Bill Hillgrove up in the booth. And Gerner's last interception, he just got to put that ball on a line. Had too much air on it. But I expect them to bounce back here. You know, he still cannot go out here and make plays. His confidence shouldn't be shot with the two interceptions. Just keep the faith in him. I know they want to run the football, get that run game going again in this second half, but you still have some shots still available for Gerner, and I would still dial those up if I was Kate Bell.
1: Panthers in the first half rushed the ball pretty well. 114 yards on 26 attempts, but two interceptions in a row, one by Smith of a Gerner pass, and one by Miller, and the big return, but the Panther defense dug in and held and forced the 24-yard punt, but Pitt has the long field challenge starting out at the Panther 13.
2: We'll see if Trey Miller's back out there. We'd like to welcome Andrew Henrietti from Beatrice's daughter, Sienna, in the booth. They're big supporters of Pitt, may or may not be neighbors with Alan Green, and more to come on their involvement, too, with Pitt's trip to Ireland next year. But welcome Andrew and Sienna to the broadcast booth here at Acrisure. Panthers with a big opportunity right now.
1: So the Panthers moving right to left in the third quarter, leading 10-7, ball on the right hash for quarterback Colton Holden Gerner.
3: First and 10 from the 13.
1: Panthers go slot to the wide side left. Gerner in the gun, awaiting the snap from Ryan Coretta. He's going to hand it off. And stuck in the hole, and not much for the Panthers. Damon Ferguson stopped by Aide Willie in run support from his secondary post. And the Panthers just couldn't get it blocked up well enough. It's second down. We'll call it a long eight as he got back to the almost 15-yard line.
2: Yeah, the push that was there early is not there now for the Panthers.
1: They go slot again to the left side. Two receivers flexed right on the numbers. Ball on the right hash. One of those is a tight end who motions left. Play action fake. They pick up the blitz. The pass is caught in the slot left side. And fighting for the first down comes Carson Kent, the motion man. He shows some good athletic ability, taking it from the 15-yard line all the way out to the 28 for 13 yards.
2: And last man standing, a tight end, Carson Kent. He has been terrific in this game and really all season.
1: 13-yard gain out to the 28, first and 10. Panthers go double slot, wide side right. This time the give is straight ahead, and that's only going to be a 2-yard gain for Damon Ferguson. Maggio was the first to hit him.
2: I think he kind of ran into contact there. There was some room to run there. Dorn, no?
0: Yeah,
2: he got off the block.
0: Up. Yeah,
2: closed up on him. Easy for me to say sitting up here.
1: Oh, yeah. Can't even hear the collisions up here. Second down and 8 at the 30. Double slot to the wide side right. One of those is a tight end who pinches. Play action fake. Gerner forced out of the pocket. Has to throw it away. And he was being chased. There was pressure. That's more pressure than we've seen almost the whole game, right?
2: Yeah, they brought pressure off the right side, and they're bringing a game to Pitt right now. This is a big third down. If you could find a way to get this one, not only would it keep this drive alive, but flip the field more and stem the tide a little bit, because Carolina's winning the line of scrimmage so far in the second half.
1: Panthers are 6 of 10 on third downs, third and 8 from their own 30-yard line, all on the left hash.
2: You're going to have to call a timeout.
1: And break the huddle at 5 seconds.
2: That can't happen. Not in a close game.
4: 30-second timeout. Pitt, first of this half.
2: Nah, it's can't be losing, using a timeout there.
1: But they have to avoid the 5-yard penalty and be behind the chains. It stops the clock at 5:20, third quarter. Panthers have a third and long.
2: I don't hate the screen here.
0: I like that too, yep.
2: I'd go back to that screen to Kinsler. wide open.
1: Tony Kinsler, 5'11", 175, sophomore wideout from Daytona Beach. Let's see if he gets involved. Panthers have to call the time because of the play clock. Pitt will be on the road next week to play at Boston College. It's a noon game. And, of course, we'll be on the air 2 hours prior to that with the Panther pregame show with Pat Bostic. And the Panthers follow that with a road trip to Miami.
2: Zero blitz. Zero blitz. I love a screen right now.
1: Okay. Third down and eight.
2: I'm going to bail out.
1: Tight end pinches and settles. And Gurner goes to an audible with 11 on the huddle clock. Now, they throw the screen to the right side. Panthers hesitate and going to be short of that lead stick by 2 yards. Hicks tried that right side and there were too many white shirts, so the punt team is on. McDonald made that stop. He's their leading tackler, and he is the second leading tackler in the conference.
2: Panthers were able to get one first down and at least flip the field here. It's a big punt for Gabe Russo.
1: Russo, his last effort was not sterling. He's awaiting the long snap of Jason Schmidt. This punt is going to be taken the left side, and running out of real estate is Ke Kahuna. Ke Kahuna was their leading punt returner coming in.
2: Oh, boy.
1: Let's just see what the marker's down all about on the far sideline.
2: Is it on Carolina?
1: Well, wait and see. Riley Johnson is going to check with his fellow officials, and they're going to have a discussion.
4: During the return, personal foul, face mask by the kicking team number 18. 15-yard penalty will be added on for the end of the play. First down.
1: You're just giving Carolina every chance that they're seeking, and that's not good, because it results in much better field position.
2: It's Tony Kinsler. It wasn't 18. It was 2. I don't know how you confuse 2 for 18. You have to explain that one to me. Now the ball's out the 45-yard line.
4: Correction on the penalty. It was number 2. Number 2 on the kicking team.
2: Killer. Killer. Too many special teams penalties. There's been 2 in this game. That's 2 too many.
3: First and 10.
1: So it was at the 30, and now suddenly it's at the 45. No, wait a minute. It's even 49-yard line. They run it left, and the Panthers are there to greet Benjamin Hall. Tried left tackle, but Fitzsimmons said no way. Sean Fitzsimmons, the senior from Central Valley, made the stop. And I think it's just no gain.
2: I thought he lost a yard, but it gave him forward progress. Great job by Fitzsimmons, and a really good job, too, by Marcelin. He's had a whale of a football game inside.
1: Second down, 10 for Carolina from their 49. Shotgun with a double slot to Edwards, wide side right. He wants to throw it. He's flushed out of the pocket. Being chased, is going to throw it up to the near sideline. Was the catch made? Yes, it was. Close to the first down is Ke Kahuna in front of the pit bench. Wow. He was running for his life, but he completed the pass, and Nick James had to make that tackle. No huddle. The ball at the pit 41, first and 10. They have their run, and it's probably one of their most successful by Hall as he knifes inside the 40, and he gets it down to about the 33-yard line.
2: Ghost Neal misses it coming down from the backside. And that allows Hall to penetrate on the cutback.
1: Here comes Carolina down 3, second and 2. They go to the screen left. And there's blocking.
2: That's a hold. That's a hold.
1: Oh,
2: yes, thank you very much.
5: Got it.
1: Good call. Good call.
2: And thank you very much. Much appreciated.
1: You wondered why he couldn't get free of the blocker.
4: Holding. Offense number 1. 10-yard penalty. Second down.
1: Jordan Shipp is the guilty person, and now instead of second and 2, they're second and behind the chains. Ball spotted.
2: How do you go from a second and two to, I guess he was downfield. They
1: yeah,
2: spotted the foul,
1: exactly.
2: I guess. So, it's really second and 10.
1: Well, yeah, yeah, it's back at the 41.
2: Yeah, yeah, it's second and 10.
1: Second and 10. So they aren't behind the chains, but they have a second and long. Now they look to the sideline for the play call.
4: The question was on where to place the ball. The ball is correctly placed now. It's second down.
2: We're going to reset the play clock now? What?
3: Make it the 39.
2: I've never heard that.
1: Now they make it the 39-yard line.
2: The question was.
1: So it's second down and 8. A hole occurred downfield, and that's why it's second and 8. Double slot to Edwards' right
4: side. Game clock operator put 3:11 on the game clock and started on my signal.
1: It was at 2:45.
2: What about a turnover?
1: Panthers lead at 10-7, but Carolina's trying to threaten here with a second and 8 at the Pitt 39-yard line. Edwards, awaiting the shotgun snap, is back. He waits. He throws it incomplete. And he got hit right at the end of the play, but no flag. He just threw it into a mass of humanity. It's third down and 8.
2: Panthers were great position on that screen. They sniffed it out, tried to sneak the screen to his tailback, Benjamin Hall, and that's about the third or fourth screen that's just been expertly diagnosed by this Pitt defense.
1: Carolina on third downs, 2 of 6. In the game, third and 8 at the Pitt 39. The crowd gets into it. Slot to the right side for Edwards. And on third down, he wants to throw a big rush. He throws a pass, and it's complete for the first down inside the 30 on the comeback to Jordan Shipp.
2: Just wide open.
0: It's cushion there. I got it.
2: You got to play the sticks. You're bringing blitz. I just don't understand why you're so far off in that situation.
1: 27-yard line. That's a 12-yard
2: hold.
1: Game.
2: Yeah. Got to be a hold.
1: They don't throw the flag. Running to the left.
2: And James is getting groped. Jeez. Yeah, that's a hold. When you grab someone's arm, it's a hold. Please pay attention.
1: It's going to be a 1-yard gain. It's second down and 9 at the Pitt 27-yard line. The Panthers cling to a 3-point lead, but it's in jeopardy right now. Carolina, second and 9 at the Pitt. We'll call it the 26. The big guy, June, is behind the quarterback in the pistol. He gets a fake. They throw it to the tight end, and the Panthers tackle him at the 20-yard line. A 6-yard gain for Thurman, and he is slow to get up.
2: He got walloped by Cruz Brookins, but that's just far too much there on a bootleg. A little wide late. Just slam out and release into the flat. Panthers in another crucial third down situation.
1: Third down and 3, Carolina at the Pitt 20.
2: Watch the tight end. They're going to play action here. Cover 0 for Pitt.
1: Double slot to the left side. That's the wide side. Third and 3. Edwards gets the snap. He's back. Big rush. And he throws it under pressure.
2: They're going to throw a flag.
1: And there's a flag down. I thought the receiver Shipp slipped and fell. But they're going to rule otherwise. It's going to be against Pitt.
4: Prior to the pass, holding defense number 12, 10-yard penalty.
2: Killer.
4: Automatic first down.
2: Absolutely killer.
1: This is getting serious.
2: Yeah, he grabbed his arm. Yep, that's a hold.
1: First and goal at the 10.
2: Just no need to do that there. That's a hold and a half is what it is.
1: Cruz Brookins, a crucial mistake. Ball at the 10, first and goal, they go pistol. And the running back is June behind the quarterback Edwards. Slot to the left. He fakes, he bootlegs, he throws it to the goal line, and it's caught by Shipp on a leaping grab. At the 1, it's second down and goal. Carolina threatens to take the lead.
2: And he climbed the ladder there. That's a heck of a catch. Great coverage by Woodson. Not much you can really do. And Carolina threatening to take a lead in this game.
1: Second down and goal from the one. Carolina on the march. And now there's going to be a stop.
4: The ruling on the field was the receiver was short of the goal line, and that play is under further review.
1: You know, they might want to rule that he got the chalk and then was pushed back.
2: Yeah, we'll see. I mean, it's a catch point, right? It's where he catches it. If he breaks the plane, it's a touchdown.
1: And so referee Riley Johnson goes to the video monitor on the far sideline, talks to the man in the press box for the ACC, and then, of course, the eye in the sky back at Charlotte is also involved.
2: I don't think he got it. It's going to be, I don't know how you could overturn it.
1: And then his body was coming away from the goal line.
2: You'd have to get a pylon shot coming down the goal line.
1: He's rangy, 6'6", and he's got long arms.
2: You know, Dorn, going back to that third down.
0: Yep.
2: I don't know if I love putting Bruce Brookins on their best receiver one-on-one.
0: No, not at all, especially inside where he has a lot of space to work. You know, I mean you have multiple ways to go. I mean, all you have to do is put a shake, break out, and you're usually open if you are that dynamic of a receiver on a safety.
2: Yeah, it's just not the matchup that I'd be looking for if I'm Corey Sanders.
1: 42 seconds left of the third quarter. Carolina threatens. Is it second and goal at the one, or are they going to rule touchdown? Heels. One thing about the Atlantic Coast Conference, these conversations are public.
2: They are, and I appreciate that. It's the way to be. I don't know how you rule this a touchdown.
1: Well, Riley Johnson removes a headset.
4: The ruling on the field is upheld.
1: The ball at the one, and it's still a dire situation for this Pitt defense. They had a defensive hold that gave Carolina a first down plus a first and goal. And now, after the 9-yard catch by Schiff, it's second down and goal at the one.
2: Two critical penalties on this drive. Previously, the punt cover unit. They had the face mask on Kinsler. That gave him 15. And then the hold on Bruce Brookins.
1: Everything in tight, two tight ends. High formation, it's kind of broken. And they give it to the fullback, and he plunges.
2: Touchdown.
1: And he's in for the touchdown, and Carolina takes the lead. Damon June, all 235, powered his way into the end zone.
2: He did a great job extending the ball late.
1: He did on
2: the
1: pile.
2: He jumped on top of the pile.
1: Yep.
2: Panthers in their first deficit. There's been a lot of back and forth in this game, but Panthers have only mustered 23 yards of offense here in the second half.
1: So June with his fifth touchdown rushing, and Reese Verhoff will try the point after. And the kick is on its way. That kick is up and good. Carolina jumps in front. 14-10.
2: And it's been that kind of game. The turnovers, obviously the Panthers losing that battle 2-1. Only 3 rushing yards for North Carolina to Pitt's 127. But I will say that coming into the second half, Pitt was averaging close to 5 yards, 5.5 yards a carry as a team. They're down to 4.1. So the run game is stalled a little bit. And then obviously Gerner has turned the football over twice. Once in the end zone driving, the second one leading to no points, but those turnovers add up in terms of field position and missed opportunities.
1: Carolina drives it 51 yards. The capper, June, the fullback, plunging home for his fifth of the year. Carolina takes the lead, 14-10. Burrell will kick it off toward the Panthers' Tyreek Robinson. Here's the boot. And that kick is going to be into the end zone for a touchback. And Burrell, he's had quite a few this year. Coming in, 19 kicks, 13 touchbacks. He's had a couple in this one. Now the Panthers start at their 25, down 4 points. With the quarter about to close, 22 seconds to go in the third.
2: We wondered how this offense would look without Mason Heinchel. And it started good. I would say the one thing that's missing, Dorn, is the lack of explosion.
0: Yep.
2: There haven't been many explosive plays for...
1: Wright and Ferguson in the backfield with Gurner. With no Boosie Turner available, apparently got hurt on a 10-yard run in the first half.
2: Got to hurry up here. Got 5 seconds on the play clock.
1: Gurner steps back in. Just does get the snap in the nick of time. But there's nothing there for the running back. And Ferguson is stopped at the line of scrimmage.

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2: So Carolina marches at 51 yards. The Panthers contribute to the cause with a couple of penalties, one a mask. And as a result, Carolina gets the one-yard plunge by Damon June, and they are ahead 14-10. And the Panthers have squandered some opportunities here in the second half, but that running game, which looked superb in the first half, hasn't been there second half. And the two interceptions have hurt the Pitt cause as well. And you wonder what they've done to the psyche of Holden Gurner, taking the place of the injured Mason Heinchel. Heinchel tore the ACL last week at Virginia Tech, and I thought that Holden Gurner came in and did well.
3: Yeah.
2: Especially in that hostile atmosphere, but two interceptions on two successive series of downs hurt the Panther cause.
3: It has, and being a starter is different than coming in relief. You're obviously at home, which helps, but there's more pressure. Teams are more prepared for you. And Bill Belichick has adjusted a game plan at halftime, clearly, because the Panthers have been going backwards running the football. They're down to under 4 yards a carry. And Gurner has only thrown for 19 yards in this half. So Panthers flip the sides of the field. It's second and long, and it's high time for a touchdown drive. If you know anything about this football team, though, they have grit. They're tough. They persevere. Backs were against the wall in Blacksburg. They're against the wall right now here at home against the Tar Heels in a four-point hole.
2: Yeah, they spot the ball at the 24. So it's actually second down and 11.
3: Yep.
2: Panthers lost a yard. Panthers with the ball on the left hash, Pitt moving left to right in the fourth quarter. Big second down 11 from their 24-yard line. Panthers won't be home again until later this month. October 31st, Halloween, Georgia Tech comes to town. Two road games in succession, one in Boston and one in Miami.
3: All right, big one here. Big, big drive.
2: From the 24-yard line, it's second and 11. Gurner in the shotgun. Play action fake. Pass is complete for a couple of yards, about 3 or 4 yards. That is pulled in by Lavelle Wright in front of Agumadu, Jonathan Agumadu, a transfer from Oklahoma State, sophomore linebacker.
3: They're playing two deep coverage now. Total change in game plan from Belichick.
2: Third down 7 after the 4 yard gain. And the pass is complete. And getting enough for the first down with a couple of great moves is Lavelle Wright, faking out a defender, and finally Kenton Dobson, the third freshman cornerback, had to make the stop.
3: Yeah, that's big time. Check it down, allow your tailback to get you the necessary yardage.
2: Now this pass is going to be caught by the quick tackle by Waters on the comeback by Sincere Lee. And the ball is spotted at the 44-yard line.
3: Yeah, getting him in a rhythm. I like it. I like it. Little no huddle.
2: Second and 4 after the 6 yard gain. Another play action fake. He's going to throw it long down the field. There's a man with a step, and he catches it on the sideline.

0: Unbelievable grab. Are they going to ruin a catch? They certainly do.
1: Wow.
0: And that is Malik Knight and how he has been missed. Senior from Fort Lauderdale, transfer from Western Carolina. And that is huge on a second down and four.
2: He definitely got him indoor.
3: Yes, he did. I think he got one. It was close. It's close. I'm standing right here. It's close, but
4: rolling on the field was the completed catch is under further review.
1: Boy, has he been missed. Billy, you are absolutely right. Take a look at this one. I mean, what a job tracking a football. That was Fitzgerald-esque.
0: Wow. Now, was he inbound? You only need one in college football.
1: Yep, he's in.
3: Yep.
0: Great toe drag.
1: Wow, what a catch.
0: Over the shoulder, lunging back, extending his arms and pulling it in. Malik Knight. He has been missed.
3: That's pass interference, too.
0: I don't think you're going to get a flag in that.
1: All right, this shouldn't be taking that long. What are we doing?
0: Well, maybe they're trying to determine whether he had the ball secured.
1: Yeah, that's a catch.
0: I think it was. The official 4 yards away ruled it a catch.
4: After further review, the ruling on the field is upheld.
1: There we go, baby. Big time throw and catch. Better catch than throw. If I do say so myself, Mr. Knight delivers in a big way.
0: 28 yards, the Panthers' longest pass play of the day.
1: That was only 28? 40
0: wait
1: yards.
0: A minute. Oh, no. 38, right?
1: They gave him, yeah, well, 38, 40, I'll take whatever.
0: 6 plus 40. That's 40-yard pass. Easily the Panthers' biggest play of the game. First and 10 at the 16-yard line. Panthers are in the Remax Select Red Zone. They're going to run the ball. Around left end, turning the corner, running it upfield for the pylon, and getting to the pylon, but they have him out of bounds at the one, and that is Lavelle Wright just turning on the speed.
1: Yes, he did. He got around left edge, and credit sincerely and Blue Hicks on the edge.
3: Yep.
1: Doing a great job blocking. All right, cap this off.
0: 15-yard gain by Wright. First and goal at the one.
1: They're going to review it.
3: Yeah.
4: Ruling on the field, the runner was short of the goal line, and that play is under further review.
0: He was close.
3: He might have got in.
1: Hey, that was lucky, guys. Well, the Panthers' false started right there. So that was lucky. Remember DeMarco Ward's missed pick on the false start?
3: Yes.
1: That was also very fortunate because the Panthers would be first and goal from the 6. Provided he's not in the end zone, which I'm hoping for. I'm holding out hope. Man, he has a burst for a guy that big.
0: Woo! Lavelle Wright. 5'11", 215, senior from Louisville, transfer from Western Carolina, and the Panthers are in the Remax Select Red Zone. 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Is it in? Is it inside the one is where they re-spotted the ball? It's like the length of the football away from chalk. But they're making sure.
4: After further review, the ruling on the field is upheld.
0: So the ball will be spotted inside the one where it's first and goal. Great run by Lavelle Wright for 15 yards.
1: Great catch by Malik Knight. Great run by Lavelle Wright. Let's cap it off with a touchdown.
0: Ball in the left hash. Carolina makes 3 defensive changes. This is going to be mano a mano. First and goal inside the one.
1: Wildcat.
0: Panthers with a couple of running backs there. And running with it. For the touchdown off the left side. Lavelle Wright. And that's fitting. It is fitting indeed because he did a yeoman's job to put it there.
1: Outstanding. Little counterplay out of the Wildcat. Little delay step, but man, when he meets someone in the hole, he ain't losing. Lavelle Wright punches it in, and the Panthers regain the lead. It's a big drive, man. That is a big boy drive. Malik Knight with the biggest play of the drive.
0: No doubt about that, sir. You talk about a circus catch to extend the 75-yard drive. That was huge. Point after for Antonio Chata. It's on its way. The kick is up and good. And the Panthers now lead the contest 17-14 in a leapfrog. 12:47 to go. It's 17-14 Panthers. 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

0: 12:47 to go in this ball game. Pitt 17, North Carolina 14. Doran Dickerson on the sidelines at Acre Shore Stadium. Pat Bostick, Bill Hillgrove up in the booth. And great job on that last drive. Great throw and catch by Gerner and Knight. Great job by Lavelle Wright running the football. We knew this was going to be a slugfest. It's going to be a back-and-forth ball game. Still got a lot of time to go, but capitalize on this momentum if you're this Pitt defense.
1: That 40-yard pass play was huge, and a great catch by Mr. Knight, Malik Knight, the senior from Fort Lauderdale. It was a highlight special. That belongs on the national sports news tonight.
2: I think it's going to make it, and it couldn't have come at a better time. The Panthers starting the fourth quarter faced with a second and 11, and it was Lavelle Wright that got the first down. He actually had successive catches on that drive. And then it was Malik Knight in a highlight reel, over-the-shoulder, tumbling backwards almost catch that will go down in history as one of the best I've seen for sure. Just tracking the ball, adjusting to it, and then to boot, you get your foot in bounds. That is elite athleticism.
1: All right, the dangerous Jaden Jefferson is the deep man at the end zone to our right as Antonio Chata will kick it off, favoring the left hash mark, left to right. And Ke Kahuna is at the 1 yard line. We still aren't waiting, ready for play. 12:47 to go. The Panthers complete a 75 yard drive with a touchdown run by Lavelle Wright, who on the previous play showed a great burst of speed around left end. Wildcat got it in. Here's a kickoff by Chata. It's going to hit 8 yards deep for a touchback. So Edwards and company put it in play, first and 10 at the Carolina 25-yard line. We thought this would be a good ball game, and it's turned out to be.
2: It sure is. Carolina's a good football team. Gave Notre Dame everything they wanted. Another losses to Clemson. Great looking football team, and the Panthers now on defense.
1: Carolina goes slot left to the wide side. Hall stands to the left of the quarterback. He wants to throw it. Steps up in the pocket with time, throws it down the field, and running with the football at the 40, the 35, the 30, and that is Easter, the tight end. He's going to take it all the way for the touchdown. 75 yards for Shamar Easter, an Arkansas transfer, and he just took that pass on the hash mark right side and outran everybody.
2: Well, it's a corner blitz. Man, just got caught in a bad call. And that's a tight end.
1: 6'6", 230.
2: I mean, he's moving. Moving. This is not a great call for that kind of switch vertical route. It's just wide open down the seam.
1: And for Carolina, easily their longest scrimmage play of the year. And the kick is up and good by the young man who hadn't kicked until today, Reese Verhoff. Marshall transfer.
2: Panthers get caught in a corner blitz and, to boot, don't get to the quarterback. So they bring an extra guy. They got a safety and a bind back there covering a tight end and a receiver. I'm not sure who should be coming in the middle of the field, but once Easter caught that ball, it was good night, Irene.
1: There was a lot of buzz in the stadium with this sellout crowd when Wright hit the end zone, and now they're quiet because a one-play drive for Carolina has them back in the lead 21-17.
2: Jeez.
1: A lot of time left, 12:36. So Pitt forges ahead by three, and then 11 seconds later, Carolina's in the end zone with the lead back.
2: Yo-yo.
1: Burrell will kick it off right to left. And the Panthers have Tyreek Robinson back in his own end zone by the Panther pit. Burrell, LSU transfer, is going to kick it 2 yards deep.
2: Oh, no.
1: Here comes Robinson bringing it out to the 5, 10, 15, crosses the 20 and is tackled shy of the 25-yard line. Let's see where. Take the free 25, right?
2: Yes.
1: You can tell by your voice.
2: Especially, he hesitated. He definitely hesitated.
1: He got it to the 22, and so the Panthers would lose 3 yards in that would-be exchange. Had he fair caught the ball.
2: Just taking a knee.
1: Take the knee for the touchback. Gurner in the gun from his own 22. This pass is complete on the far sideline. And that is Malik Knight running for the first down. He came up over the 30 and got out of bounds near the 35-yard line.
2: I think they respect that deep ball now. Off coverage, easy pitch and catch.
1: Yeah, we'll call the gain 20 yards to the 32. There's going to be a little gadget jet sweep with a toss, and not much going on for Sincere Lee coming left to right, forced into the Panther bench by Jayon Thompson, a cornerback.
2: He almost gets tripped by Gurner. Does a good job to get positive yardage, actually.
3: Short game, second down, 8.
1: Well, call it second and 8. On the pit 34-yard line. This is a quick pop to the right side. And look at the tight end. Look at Carson Kent pick up another first down. Bumping defenders off the ball. McDonald finally slowed him down enough, but he just shook the first tackler and picked up extra yardage. That's a 14-yard gain for Carson Kent. And running to the right, but tackled at the 49 is Gurner keeping, and he couldn't outrun Seelman there. Second leading tackler, Patterson, helping out too.
2: Yeah, he didn't get anything. That's not his strength.
3: Gain of about a yard, second down, 9.
2: Yeah, yeah, getting one.
1: Second down and 9. Gurner picks up a scant yard. He's almost to the 50. He is to the 50. This time the give off the left side, fighting his way through the hole down to the 45-yard line for 4 yards is Damon Ferguson. Leroy Jackson, the defensive tackle out of Leesburg, Georgia, made the stop for Carolina.
2: Yeah, just an arm tackle. He's able to break that when he's at second level.
1: Third down and 4 for the Panthers at the 45 of Carolina. Gurner flushed out of the pocket and sacked. Back at the 46-yard line. Running up his back and hauling him down was Donovan Hoylett Jr., a senior from West Palm and a Richmond transfer. And the Panther punt team comes on the field.
2: He's got his tailback. I mean, it's no reason to flush out there. There's no reason. No reason. His protection was fine.
1: So Russo to accept the punt snap. And Kay Kahuna is back at the 12-yard line for Carolina. There's the punt. And it's taken at the 11. And the Panthers double team the would-be return man, and he's going to be tackled at the 10-yard line. That was Kay Kahuna trying to turn the corner. Panthers said no. So the long field challenge for Carolina. They're going to be at the 11 with the first and 10 in the long field. 9:22 to go. The Panthers trail by a score of 21-17. 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
0: 9:22 to go in this ball game. North Carolina 21, Pitt 17. Thorne Dickerson here on the sidelines at Acrisure Stadium. Pat Bostic, Bill Hillgrove up in the booth. And just got a feeling that there needs to be a defensive score here for the Pitt Panthers in order to retake this lead and then get back on defense. Defense has been playing well, except for obviously the last series on the first play, getting down the seam, giving that up. But you got to figure out a way to execute a turnover here and hopefully a pick six or a fumble recovery to get in the end zone. I feel like that's what's needed for this Pitt offense to kind of do what they want to do if they get the ball back on the following series. So big series for this defense.
1: Sure is. Carolina at their own 11. 9:22 to go. And the Panthers trailing by four. They took the lead on a one-yard plunge, and then one play later from 75 yards, Edwards hit Easter, the tight end, the second of two. And Easter outran the Panthers secondary and scored.
2: Well, this is a big sequence. I'm going to go ahead and make a prediction. I think the Panthers will force a three and out. I think they're going to block a punt. They're going to block a punt coming up.
1: I hope you
2: try to speak that into existence here.
1: I hope you're prescient.
2: I hope so. I'll take the pick six, though, Doran. I'm fine with that, too.
0: A big play outside of the offense is what we need.
2: Yeah, no question. This is a big series here, big sequence.
1: Ball at the 11-yard line in Carolina territory, directly between the hashes. Carolina's going to send receivers to both sides and go shotgun with a wing back left. Billy Edwards Jr., Wisconsin transfer, barks the signal, takes the shotgun snap, and they get positive yardage and a first down off the right side with a good delay. Benjamin Hall, a patient run, the junior from Kennesaw, Georgia, gets the first down by coming up over the 15 and getting to the 20 for a nine.
2: James got tackled. Absolutely tackled. I mean, they got to call it. And Narduzzi's giving the linesman an earful, and he should. No wonder there's a big hole. When you're D-tackle and all-conference level players getting tackled, yeah, there's going to be a big hole.
1: Second down, one from the 20. Shotgun. Edwards going to hand it off again and again. The running back gets enough for the first down. Hall at 5'11", 230. Tried that right side and got it out to about the 22-and-a-half yard line. We'll call it 22. Three

0: First and 10, Carolina. And Tar Heels have the lead, 21-17. The clock at 8:10 and winding. Hall stands to the left of the quarterback in the shotgun. Here's the snap. Hall gets the call, and he's going to fight his way for maybe 2 yards up to the 25. Good job for the blue shirts to surround them, including DeMarco Ward, junior from Duluth, Georgia.
1: And Cruz Brookins down there, too. A little twist blitz inside with Marcelin and Lovelace.
0: Second down and 8 for Carolina. And the clock hits 7 minutes and 30 seconds, halfway through the fourth. Carolina with the lead, 21-17, facing a second and 8 from their 25. Here's a handoff again, and this time, good run for DeMond June. He avoids the first tackler and comes up to the 30-yard line for about 5, setting up a 3rd down and 3.
1: Now, if you bring pressure here, you've got to be aggressive outside. Make him throw it over your head.
0: 3rd down, a long 3 from just inside the 30-yard line in Carolina territory. The crowd gets behind the defense. Everything in fairly tight. There is a receiver to the hash mark left side for the Tar Heels. Pistol formation for Edwards Jr. He's going to fake it. He's going to throw it. He wants to run. He throws the ball under duress, throws it down the field. Intercepted on the tip. Running with the football up over the 40, the 45, the 50, down to the 45, and getting to the 41 is Shadarian Harrison. Wow, was that timely. His
1: tip
0: second
1: drill, baby.
0: Oski of the year.
1: Tip drill. He threw it up for grabs, and Harrison played it great. He didn't panic. He went up with him. Ball got tipped up in the air, and he took it and returns it. And Doran Dickerson, you called for that big play, and drip delivered.
2: Absolutely. I mean, Cruz Brookins gets absolutely demolished and tackled by his helmet right there on the replay. There's no flag anywhere. Pitch should have the ball even more in great field position, but good job creating a turnover. We're in a ball game. We're in business.
1: A lot of missed call. I mean, how do you jump over a guy and rip his helmet off and not call it?
0: I'll make no comment.
1: Oh, my goodness gracious.
0: 1st and 10, the Panthers after Shadarian Harrison returned that interception off the hands of Jordan Shipp. It's 1st and 10, Panthers at the 41 of the Tar Heels. The Panthers down 4 points. Here's the run. And fighting his way inside the 40. Down to the 37-yard line, the 36 for 5 yards. And that is Lavelle Wright. McDonald and Maggio combine on the stop for Carolina.
1: That's a nifty piece of running there by Wright. He's had himself a heck of a football game.
0: 2nd down, 5 for the Panthers at the 36. Little dump screen to the right. Carson Kent turns the corner, and I think he's got enough for the 1st down. The tight end is forced out of bounds near sideline by McDonald, but that's enough to move the sticks again.
1: Well, I'm no longer going to complain about the officials because the Panthers got away with a hold there. And that's Kent's 7th catch of the day. No, 8th catch of the day for 60 yards.
0: And the ball spotted at the 29, so that was a 7-yard gain on 2nd and 5. 1st down, Panthers. Shotgun for Colton Gerner. Play action fake, quick out, low throw, and it's incomplete. It skips in to a diving Malik Knight.
1: Well, that's an easy pitch and catch. Just throw it.
0: 2nd and 10 from the 29.
1: Yeah, Holden has that kind of little quick twitch almost off his back foot throw. If he just steps into that one, it doesn't fall short.
0: He sends twins out to the numbers left. Ball on the right half. Carson Kent motions left. He keeps it after a fake and knifes his way to the 26 for 3 yards. Does Gerner. And they give Seelman the credit for the tackle. Third down, 7 yards to go. Gerner gets 3 on the keeper. Panthers on third downs. Seven of 13. Fake to the right side. And the Panthers aren't going to get the first down as it is Bryce Yates pulling in that quick pop to the right side, and he's knocked out of bounds at the 21. So that's going to be fourth and two. And the Panthers apparently keep their offense on the field.
3: Yeah, they're going to go for it.
1: That play had going for it written all over it.
0: Ball at the 21. Fourth down and two. Panthers earlier in the first half were sacked on a fourth down. Empty set. Back is Gurner. Pass. Is in two and out of the hands of the receiver. He had to jump. Did Blue Hicks, but he couldn't pull it down. And the ball goes over on down.
1: I'm sorry, I threw my headset. He's wide open. And he's wide open. He probably scores. Oh, my goodness gracious.
0: He had the leap, but he should have caught it. You agree?
1: I think you got to catch it.
2: Yes. Yes. Absolutely.
0: Blue Hicks drops a fourth down would-be conversion, and the ball goes over on downs to Carolina with 4:14 to go. Now the defense has the burden because their team, the Panther team, trails 21-17 with 4:14 to go.
1: Do all that work.
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0: 21-17, Carolina with the ball and the lead. With 4:14 to go, Pitt has two timeouts remaining, Carolina all three.
1: Well, got to dig deep here.
0: They start at their 21-yard line. Ball on the left hash as Carolina moves right to left. And Hall will join Billy Edwards Jr. in the backfield.
1: Well, they want to run it here. Try to run the football.
0: Now it's a running look. There's a boundary slot to the left, but everything's in pretty tight. Pistol formation for Billy Edwards. From the 21. Sends a receiver in motion to balance right side. They run it right side, and the Panthers hold that to a one-yard gain. Hall is tackled quickly by Alex Sanford Jr., arguably having his best game as a Panther.
1: Yeah, he's been terrific and exited the game late against Tech. Was questionable this week. There's been no question he has delivered today on the defensive side.
0: Second down, 9 for Carolina. They're milking the clock. Game clock winds to 3:45. They're still in the huddle. 15 on the huddle clock. Slot left. Pistol formation for Edwards. Second and 9 from the 22 of Carolina. And they hand it off, and the Panthers are all over. Benjamin Hall couldn't turn the corner. Nick James just had the angle and had him and knocked him down for a loss. They're behind the chains right now at the 18-yard line. Third down, we'll call it 13.
1: Nick James has just been unbelievable. Unbelievable all day. Panthers going nickel.
0: The ball at the 23-yard line. Sorry, 18-yard line. I did say that before. And it's third down, and we'll call it 13. Empty set for Edwards. Double slot to his wide side right. He gets the snap. He wants to throw it. He throws a screen, and it's into and out of the hands of McGill, the intended receiver, a running back. Lovelace covering on the play, and the punt team will be on for Carolina.
1: Wow.
0: Keep in mind, the field goal is of no use to the Panthers. They're down by four.
2: You try to block it here, Pat?
1: I do. I'll go after it.
0: Now the punter, Aaron Burrell, will stand at his five-yard line to accept the long snap of Gannon Burt. And the Panthers dig in.
1: They're returning. They're not coming after this.
0: And he punts it away. Kind of a short punt off the side of his foot. Taken at the 42, up to the 50. And turning and spinning is Blue Hicks. And he gets it all the way down to the Carolina 40-yard line.
1: There we go, baby. Big time return. That's a great job fielding that, Doran.
2: Very good
1: kind
2: job.
1: Kind of was diving out of the air.
2: Yep.
1: And he was able to get under it and get positive yardage.
0: How long was that punt return? It was considerable for Hicks.
1: I got you, partner. It was a 40-yard punt.
2: Or about 15, 17.
1: And it's not telling me the return yet.
0: Okay. Well, it's his still, longest is 25.
1: It's still calculating.
0: In. First and 10. Panthers at the 39-yard line of the heels. Gurner, shotgun snap, rolls right, has time, throws it down the field and overthrows a wide open Malik Knight. He had gotten away from the coverage of Jaden Patterson, but Gurner misfired.
1: And it was pretty well covered, actually.
0: Was it?
1: Yeah, he adjusted late because the ball was thrown inside, but it was pretty well covered by the heels. They tried to get Blue Hicks on the post over the top, and he just got bumped at the line and had no chance.
0: So it's second down and 10 at the 39. Incompletion stops the clock at 2:26. Panthers down by four at the Carolina 39. Shotgun snap. He's going to throw it down, and he overthrows again. And streaking and trying to pick it up down the left sideline is the Panther receiver, Malik Knight. But he just overthrew him out of bounds.
1: And he's wide open. Wide open.
0: And it's third down and 10. 2:22 to go. A wide throw and overthrow, and now it's third and 10 for the Panthers. Gurner, the transfer from Texas State, is in the shotgun. He's back, four-man rush. Underneath, the pass is caught. And close to the first down, but not close enough, is Blue Hicks. He's tackled by Greg Smith, and the Panthers have a fourth and a couple of yards. Let's see where they spot it. So the 31-yard line, it's fourth and two. And the Panthers aren't going to make it. Oh, wait a minute. The ball is stolen. And running up the field with the football is a defender. And that is going to be a touchdown for Jalen Thompson.
3: The ruling of the field is a fumble recovered by North Carolina. Return for a touchdown.
0: The Panthers fumbled. Lavelle Wright gave it up just before he hit the ground.
1: Yep. Panthers didn't need to run a play there. It was going down to the two-minute timeout.
0: And it was picked up by the speedy Jayon Thompson, a junior from Orlando.
3: The ruling on the field was a fumble, recovered, and returned for a touchdown. That plays under for the review.
1: Just no need to run a play there. And they rushed to the line of scrimmage, and there's an unblocked defender, and could have gone to the two-minute timeout, organized things. I know you're trying to catch them off guard, and hindsight's 20-20, but that just looked scattershot to me.
0: Think about it, Pat. Fourth and short, and the Panthers have had disaster strike. First half a sack. Second half, Hicks drops the ball.
1: Yep.
0: And the fourth down here on the fumble goes the other way for a long touchdown run.
1: I don't see how they overturn it.
0: No, I don't see it either. Jayon Thompson picked up that loose ball as Lavelle Wright apparently coughed it up right before he hit the ground. And they're going to rule on it right now. But
1: well, what could have been, right? He had Malik Knight wide open on a corner route, and you overthrow it. Blue is in space. He got a chance to make a guy miss. Tackled short. Panthers just did not make enough plays today. Just did not make enough plays on offense.
0: Point pending. It's 27-17, and Carolina can take an 11-point lead with 1:51 to go. Carolina leads it, and it's double digits, and the Panthers are running out of time. Carolina looking at their first top 25 win since 2023.
1: So many opportunities for the Panthers in this one. So many opportunities. Not over, but you know, 11 points in a minute 51. Oh, they called him down. Oh, my goodness.
0: Whoa, they're bringing it back.
3: After review, the runner was down before the ball came out, and short of the line of game.
0: Hit ball!
3: The ball will go on downs to North Carolina.
1: No, it was short.
0: Oh, no, that's right. Short of the line of game.
3: Game clock operator, please put 202 on the game clock. The ball will be spotted at the 30-yard line.
0: They take the points off the scoreboard.
1: I tell you what is going to haunt this team. That timeout they burnt early in the third quarter.
2: Yep.
1: On offense.
0: Ball over on downs.
1: Well, it's 2:02. They get a timeout here.
2: They do. They get the 2-minute timeout.
1: Oh, my goodness. Wow. That is massive.
0: It sure is.
1: That is massive.
0: A long return is erased. And instead, they do get the ball over on the fumble by Knight. Over on downs. And they pick it up at the 30-yard line. And that's where Carolina will have it with 2:02 to go in their territory. And they have the big guy, 235-pound Demond June, a sophomore, to the right of quarterback Billy Edwards Jr. And he's going to have a pass here. The pass is caught. And up over the 35 to the 37-yard line, C.J. Stadler.
3: So it's about a
0: seven-yard gain with 1:57 showing on the game clock. Tackle made by Sean Lee. Calling it a 6-yard gain. 1:57 to go. The Panthers.
3: Game clock operator, let's put 1:59.
0: The Panthers trail 21-17. 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
2: All right, 1:59 to go in this ball game. Carolina faces a 2nd-and-4 on their own 36-yard line. Panthers still with 2 timeouts left. All right, guys, this game's not over. not over until it's over. So defense got to figure out a way to get a stop. Get this ball back.
10: Too much on first down. 6-yard completion. Yep. The only other thing the Panthers could have done on that fourth down play is gone up prior to the 2-minute timeout, try to get them off sides. But they didn't. And if you're going to do that, you know, Holden Gariner is not a threat to run the ball. I'd go back to the Wildcat in that situation. If you're trying to run the ball in those situations, he's not a threat to pull it and run. They're not scared of him. You can second guess it all day, but that doesn't matter right now. This defense needs to find a way to get off the field and get their offense the ball.
0: Carolina with a 2nd and 4 at their 36. And as you point out, Pat, 6 yards was too much on that first down. Sadler, a reception. 1:59 left. The Panthers trail 21-17. And Carolina has a 2nd and 4 in their territory at the 36-yard line. And the wheels grind on both sidelines.
10: Well, Carolina showed a willingness to throw the football on first down. Pitt with 2 timeouts. I don't think Belichick wants to have an incompletion in this scenario, in which case the Panthers wouldn't need to use a timeout. So, a little cat and mouse, X's and O's battle here between Pat Narduzzi and the 6-time Super Bowl champion.
0: 2nd down 4 for Carolina from their 36-yard line. They go to a broken eye to the right. And they run the fullback, and that is June. And he's going to plunge for maybe a yard to the 37.
3: 30-second timeout, hit. 2nd of the half. Please put 157 back up on the game clock. Thank
0: you. That play only took 2 seconds. But the Panthers have to burn their 2nd timeout.
10: Yep. Do or die. 3rd and 4, you get a stop. Call timeout. Come after the punt. Don't think Carolina will throw it. I don't think they can risk it. 4 yards.
0: Oh, it's 3 yards.
10: Call it 3. It looks like a... Yeah, it's 3.
0: 3rd and 3 at the 37. In Carolina territory, 1:57 to go. Pitt trails 21-17. The Carolina on a big 3rd down offensively. And they go to an I formation. The tight end in front of June, the running back. And they toss it. June is going to go forward, and he's close. He's really close to the 1st down. Panthers do make the tackle. Thank you, Rayon Strader.
3: Timeout, hit. 3rd and final of the half.
0: It's 4th and 1. Timeout. The ball spotted at the 39-yard line.
10: See how Belichick plays it. It's a nice tackle by Strader. Otherwise, I think June gets the 1st down.
0: Yep. He gets that 235 running downhill. He's tough to bring down. 4th down and 1.
10: Carolina's going to go for it, it looks like. Got to hold your water. Watch the hard count.
0: Carolina with the lead and the ball. 1:49 to go.
10: They're going to punt it.
2: Yep, they're going to punt.
0: And they bring...
10: Oh, boy.
0: The punter in, and the Panthers make the late change with their punt return lineup. Burt to snap it to Burrell. And Blue Hicks is back at the 18-yard line to our left.
10: Watch the fake.
0: And there's the punt. And it's high. Taken by June at the 14. Comes up, Blue, I should say, to the 20. And he gets all the way across the 25-yard line to the 30. So there is a wisp of hope. 1:36 to go.
10: Wow, what a game, huh? A little bit of everything in this one, too. 2 weeks in a row, high drama. Pitt football. Panthers with their backup quarterback, Holden Gariner, had a chance to go win this game with a touchdown. Gerner's 26 of 40 for 223, with 2 interceptions in the game.
0: They spot the ball at the 29-yard line, so it's first and 10 Panthers. They empty the set with motion. Gurner back.
10: Oh, no.
0: Throws it to the motion man. He's going to be trapped and hit for a loss. And that just didn't work. That was a poem that didn't rhyme.
10: Oh, my goodness.
0: Ferguson. Yeah, it was telegraphed all the way. It's back to the 25, but it runs the clock.
10: Oh, goodness.
0: Second and 14. Gurner.
10: Oh, boy.
0: Ball is batted and incomplete. Wound up as a flutter ball, and it fell to the surface. Incomplete. Thank you.
10: A little angle route to Damon Ferguson. Unfortunately, that ball flutters to the ground and is not caught by a defender, but Panthers now well behind the sticks on a third and 14. And if you're Bill Belichick and his son Brian, you can call pretty much whatever you want in this situation. You can pressure, you can drop out in the zone.
0: 108 to go. Panthers down four. Third and 14 from their 25. Gurner, the quarterback, gets the snap, steps up, throws a pass incomplete. And trying to break on that in cut and get open was Knight. I thought he was a step open, but it was an inaccurate pass, incomplete as well.
10: Yeah, he threw it right at his feet.
0: Fourth and 14. You have no choice. Ball back at the 25-yard line. This pass is going to be thrown down the right sideline and broken up by Patterson. Intended for Bryce Yates, and that's your ball game. Panthers here in the fourth quarter had their chances but turned the ball over on downs
10: three times in the game, one on a turnover and then twice in Carolina territory. That's a really tough one to swallow.
0: It sure is. Panthers ranked for the first time in a while and favored slightly at home, and just didn't happen. They didn't play well enough. And victory formation for Carolina. 57 seconds. Panthers out of timeouts. And the clock winds to 45 seconds. As they take the knee. Yeah, we thought it would be a good ball game. It was, but unfortunately the Panthers just left a few plays out on the field. You can't do that.
10: Several.
0: Carolina is going to celebrate by taking the knee, and that'll do it. The two coaches go across the field to shake hands. A disappointing loss for Pitt. The final score, Carolina 21, Pitt 17. The Road Home Show is next on the Pitt Panthers Radio Network.
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19: Pitt drops their first game of the season 21-17 into the North Carolina Tar Heels this afternoon at Acrisure Stadium. Matt Fargo back at the network studios, and we will recap this loss. Of course, so much to break down. The Panthers certainly had their chances, but were not able to turn it around in the second half. Thought the defense played really well in terms of giving the Panthers an opportunity to come back in this game in the waning moments. But we will hear from Pat Narduzzi, and we will break it all down with Johnny Patrician, and you'll hear from Bill Hillgrove, Doran Dickerson, and Pat Bostic. As we will recap this 21-17 loss, North Carolina takes down Pitt. We're back with the Road Home Show, presented by Memorial Highway Chevrolet West Mifflin, right here on the Pitt Panthers.
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1: Back here at Acrisure Stadium, things looked okay for the Panthers. They had a 10-7 halftime lead on Carolina's first possession on a 3rd and 6. It was Cole Woodson intercepting an Edwards pass, but then the Panthers let them intercept it back on the next series. And on the next series, again, Gurner was intercepted, and they did force the punt. But when the Panthers had to punt, they committed a mask penalty, and I think that was huge in the game because it gave Carolina the short field, and they put together a 51-yard drive to take the lead, and the Panthers were able to fight back and recapture the lead. But on the very next play, after the Panthers score for 1 yard out, Carolina gets a 75-yard pass to the backup tight end, and the Panthers just couldn't take advantage. I thought Mr. Gurner did okay the first half. The second half, he showed some inconsistency and he showed some inaccuracy.
2: Yeah, Panthers, you know, not up the turnover battle. They win time of possession by over 12 minutes, close to 13 minutes. But here's the interesting thing to me. I did not come in the game think Pitt would throw the ball 45 times. They did, with a backup quarterback. And he looked shaky in the second half. I also thought that Pitt would attempt more rushes in the second half. They only attempted 14 rushes in the second half to 26 in the first. 26 carries, 114 yards in the first half. Ran the ball well. 14 for only 36 yards in the second half. So they were unable to get the run game going, and I thought they didn't give it enough kicks at the can. And that the fourth downs, I mean, if you go, you know, what they go on fourth down in the game, they went 0-3. The pick and two in opponent territory, including the one which, you know, down 2 minutes and 9 seconds left, clock running. Maybe you go up to the line and try to get them off sides, but I'm not sure they gave themselves the best chance on that fourth down to get it. And that was a huge opportunity.
1: It's tough to control a football game if you don't run it effectively.
2: Yeah, I mean, you would have thought that Pitt would be up towards 200 yards rushing today the way they started. And it wasn't like they were down big in the game. And most they were down were the 4 points that ultimately was the difference in the game. So Boosie Turner not being available in the second half. We'll find out what his prognosis is. But I thought Lavrell Wright ran the football well. I thought Ferguson ran the ball well at times. Obviously, Gurner is not the runner that Mason can be. And he didn't make some throws that he needed to make and didn't make some catches that they needed to make. Ultimately, I think you hold a team to 21 points. And obviously, seven of those points on one play, I feel like you got a pretty good chance to win. Not today. And the Panthers with a sour taste in their mouth. That is a tough loss to take because there were so many opportunities for Pitt to win it. But now it's zeros and it's time to move on to BC.
1: So the Panthers suffer a very disappointing loss to Bill Belichick and the Carolina Panthers, 21-17. That's the final score. Bill Hillgrove along with Pat Bostic, Doran Dickerson, our engineer, the very dependable Tom Catanzarit, P.J. Kamanchik in the production chair, our spotters, Bill Hillgrove Jr. and Tom Zook. And back at the station, we had Charlie Borges handling everything intricate. Johnny Patrician, of course, doing his normal great job. But it's all on to Boston.
2: It is.
1: This one's over.
2: It is. And there are plays to be made out there, to be clear. I mean, it's not all coaching or scheme or run pass. But ultimately, you want to put your players in the best position to be successful. And I felt like those players didn't execute at times today. And that may change how things are moving forward. We'll see. But feel for Colton Gurner. Didn't have his best second half. Pack it up. Let's move forward and head up to Boston and get back in the win column.
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4: 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Pitt loses to North Carolina 21-17, first loss for the Panthers of 2026. I'm Matt Fargo back here in our network studios, joining alongside Johnny Patrician and JP. I mean, just a wave of emotions the last week for Pitt fans. Of course, the jubilation of last week and the win over Virginia Tech and the way that that happened, and then to come home and fall short against a gritty North Carolina team. You knew when they played Notre Dame last week, as close as they did, you knew that they were going to throw their best at you. And I don't know that they threw their best, but they threw a good enough effort to win, and the Panthers come up short here this afternoon.
5: Pitt had every opportunity to win this game. I thought it was an extremely winnable game. I'd say Pitt lost it more so than North Carolina won it. It was a tale of two halves, Matt. Pitt dominated the first half in basically every statistical category. Rushing yards, first downs, time of possession, points. And in the second half, they got away from what made them successful in the first half. They had 114 rushing yards in the first half. That's a lot for a half of football. Dominated the time of possession with 22 minutes to 7 minutes. And then in the second half, you only run the ball 14 times for 36 yards in the second half. It's a two totally opposite games there. I mean, we talked during halftime, Matt, the most important ingredients to success to win this game were no turnovers and finished drives, I said during halftime. And they didn't finish drives in the second half. 0 for 3 on fourth down attempts. And they turned the ball over twice through the air. Really five times if you add in those three fourth down failed attempts. So they did not play winning football in the second half. They didn't play well enough to get a win, and the win felt like it was right there for the taking the entire afternoon.
4: Yeah, because of all the things that you just surmised there and summarized, I think one or two could have gone the Panthers' way, and the Panthers are on the winning side of this thing. They didn't need all of those things to go well. They needed one or two of those things to fall their way, namely the fourth down conversions. If you turn one or two of those into a conversion, the Panthers' drive could continue on, and we're probably talking about the Panthers sitting at 6-0 right now.
5: Yeah, if you convert one out of three of those fourth downs, and two of them were extremely possible. You know, you come up a half yard short on the Lavelle Wright run that was a fumble on the field, and then they reversed the call. What a roller coaster of events that was.
4: Yeah.
5: You think that UNC returns a fumble for a touchdown, then they say, no, Pitt has the ball back. But UNC ball because you're short on fourth down. And then the drop by Blue Hicks wide open on fourth down, which really we talked about this. It wasn't a good pass. Still a catchable ball, though. Got two hands on it. You got to bring that down when you're wide open. And those were both in UNC territory. And then if you don't throw one of those picks, you know, combining that with a fourth down conversion, you probably win this ball game.
4: Yeah, and to the point that you made about North Carolina not doing as much as to win the game as much as Pitt did to lose the game, the stats kind of speak to that as well. I mean, North Carolina finishes with 20 rush yards in this game. They end up going for 249 yards through the air. Edwards finishes 18 of 26, 249 yards. He threw two touchdowns. He also threw two interceptions, and that leads me to the next point of the defense played so well for much of this game, and namely the two moments that I'm talking about are the two interceptions that Holden Gurner threw, and they resulted in 0 points. And that's huge stops, short fields, quick change. You know how difficult that is on the defensive side. Defense keeps you in the ball game, but the offense gets back out there, and they're not able to push the ball down the field.
5: Yeah, I was really rooting for Holden Gurner to come through and win this game.
4: Sure.
5: And the stage was set for that to happen a couple different times. It was like the football gods were with him in a way, you know, because several different times the game looked like it wasn't going to result in a Pitt victory, and then the defense got a stop. They put the fire out when they needed to. They put the fire out when, you know, after the two interceptions and the defense has a short field to work with, or excuse me, the offense has a short field to work with of North Carolina, and Pitt put the fire out on both of those.
4: Pitt falls. Well, we're going to go to a break, but we are going to go to the podium instead. Pat Narduzzi is now at the podium here post-game following this 21-17 loss.
6: Ball team, it's one game. Like I told them afterwards, you know, whoever plays in that championship game is going to have a loss. All our goals are right in front of us. Didn't make enough plays today. You know, I thought defensively we played, you know, unbelievable, really. But gave up two big passes, gave up two explosives. They couldn't run the ball. They had 20 yards of rushing, had 100 yards less than what we did offensively. So we talk about, you know, offense. Outgained by, you know, 100 yards plus probably. And we just didn't make enough plays. 0-for-4, you know, really comes down to being 0-for-4 on fourth down. And again, it's everybody in the locker room. It's coaches, players. We didn't make enough plays today. And really impressed with our defense at the end. Those two, you know, we got 2 4-minutes. I mean, they went out there and stopped them 3 and out the last two series, got the ball back after, you know, fourth down and short, what appeared to be a, you know, fumble reviewed and all that stuff. But, you know, if we get, you know, maybe we're 6 inches away, but it's a game of inches, and we didn't win the inches today that we needed to. And that's what happens, but it's a great lesson for everybody in that locker room. We're not invincible, and we'll be back. I guarantee you that. We got a good football team in there. Questions?
7: There are about two fourth and shorts you guys had. It looked like you might have been in field goal range. Was that your call to go for in that situation, or was that Cade's call to say, hey, I think we got something
6: here? Oh, it's absolutely my call, period. I make those calls and put that on me. Maybe we should have kicked field goals. I mean, we can, you know, go back and say, you know, shoulda, coulda, woulda. Expect our offense on fourth and two. The one where Blue almost caught it, hope he catches it. You know, obviously, it was a high throw, and Holden can make that play all over. I mean, he can make it all the time. I thought he was really sharp on all the short throws and just went a little high there. Obviously, his first start, he will. I mean, you think about it. He will get better and better just from the experiences, and got a lot of faith and trust in him. He'll get those throws. You know, he'll be much better. And I was happy with the way he played in his first start, and he'll learn.
8: What was the breakdown, after you guys went ahead and they had the 75-yard touchdown afterwards?
6: It wasn't really a breakdown. We're in cover three, and they hit one on us. You know, we're in cover three. I mean, you hope you're good in that. I think the pressure was no good. I think we had three guys behind the quarterback, and, you know, if you're bringing six and you have three behind the quarterback, that means you only got three in front of him, and he had time to step up. We got to do a better job. I mean, we've done a pretty good job of, you know, whether it's four-man or six-man, overall. But, you know, when you blitz like that and you're playing three deep, we have to be in the quarterback's face, and we didn't. You know, give them credit. Obviously, they're a good football team. You know, they took Notre Dame, gave Notre Dame all they wanted last week, so we didn't get beat by a crappy football team. Give them credit. Bill Belichick's a good football coach, and they made just enough plays to win. And it was a close game. It was a hell of a ball game.
9: As your starter next week, or is that a decision that you kind of push?
6: Absolutely. I mean, we've got a lot of faith in him, and Corey will keep getting better as well as weeks go on. But no, we have, you know, without a question, a ton of confidence in Holden. And again, first start, guys, you know, it's sometimes not pretty, but I thought he did a nice job. I mean, you know, you think about the drives he had. I mean, we open up with a 12-play, 75-yard drive. We just got to be more consistent. I mean, then we go on a 14-play, 67-yard drive. We got to finish in the end zone. We can't, you know, field goals are great. We, you know, we get down to the red zone in the first half, we have to finish it. I mean, you know, 14-play, 67-yard drive, you're doing something right. And again, you know, we just got to, you know, again, look at the play calling. Again, we look at coaches, we look at players. You know, it's all of us. I mean, when we lose, it's everybody. When we win, it's everybody. So, you know, again, it's something to learn from.
10: Difference between some of those early methodical long sustained drive that you mentioned with a lot of the drives we saw late in the game?
6: Just guys making plays, and you know, and Holden was on target too. I mean, you think about some of those shots he was throwing to the field. I mean, he was throwing some great balls, and then we didn't make them at the end, and that's something we'll learn from.
8: It seemed like you guys had some success running the ball early in the game, and it kind of went away. What do you think went into that?
6: Nothing. You know, they made some adjustments and started packing the box and stopped our run, and you know, so. We rushed for 150, which is, you know, our goal. I know we'd like to have 250, but we did run the ball well. But then all of a sudden we didn't. You know, we'll look at the videotape to find out why. But, you know, they were doing some things different up front, give them credit. They ended up stopping our run, and they started chasing the zone down. And then Holden ends up having to keep it because that's the read. So we got to do a better job as coaches of making sure that's not happening.
7: A lot of initial looks for Holden where you had those kind of hitches on the outside, giving him those isolated, you know, half read looks, half field looks. You know, what did you guys need to do to compound upon that after early? Because early on, that in the run game would work, and it seemed like they took away things in the second half.
6: Yeah, I mean, you know, they make some adjustments, you know, just like we do, you know, offensively and defensively, and start taking away some of those pressing it and jumping some of the routes. And then we tried a couple of double moves and didn't connect. That was a heck of a catch by Malik. I tell you what, you know, it's good to have him back. You know, obviously not beneficial enough to get a W, but, you know, I'm just happy he's back. That guy made a miraculous recovery. Let me just tell you, credit goes to our trainers to get him back on the field and doctors. You know, he had surgery and he was back. That's a tough dude that got healthy quick.
8: Cole Woodson made his first start today. What did you see from him?
6: He got a pick. Cole Woodson just keeps getting better every day. I mean, when you look at they had 13 first downs. They had 269 yards total offense. And obviously Cole's a starter back there, so Cole's done a nice job and made some plays. So I'm happy for him, and we'll just keep getting better.
11: How does the offense get back to getting more plays, passes downfield, especially over the middle of the field?
6: Got to throw it there. You know, again, they did a nice job in coverage and took some of the things we like away. And, they're playing a lot of deep coverage. They played a lot of deep coverage, which was giving us the check downs. Then they started breaking up on the check downs, but they, you know, again, good football team, well coached, and they took some things away, and then we gotta make plays when we have opportunities.
8: What did you see from your special teams today?
6: What did I see? Obviously, we're, you know, 1 for 2. I mean, 56 yarders, a long one. We took a sack on that play. We got to throw the ball away. Should have had, you know, a shorter field goal, 56 yards. I mean, it's a Hail Mary there. Chata continues to hit it well. He had a nice 41-yarder, so we're, you know, 50 there. Another 3 points would have helped us, which, you know, maybe we get in field goal range and hit another one. And, you know, things change if you make that one, and then you are kicking field goals near the end. You know, 4-point deficit is always an issue. It's like, you know, we can kick a field goal and hope that we'll have another opportunity, but you don't, you know, there's no guarantees. That's, you know, especially near the end, why you go for it, because, you know, they can go run the clock out and it's game over, and then we'll be asking, how come we kicked the field goal? Why didn't we score a touchdown? But hindsight, you know, again, our defense did a heck of a job getting the ball back. I mean, that was impressive. Two opportunities. I can't say enough about those. We had an opportunity to get the ball back twice at the end to win the game, and we didn't get it done.
7: What do you think about your offensive line? I think you know, they open up the space in the run game, but they continue to look like they gave Holden a lot of time back there to try to work through things throughout the game.
6: They did. You know, Holden's got to step up in the pocket a few times. That was something I know Cade, you know, was emphasizing with him, where he's kind of drifting to the right instead of stepping up in the pocket and maybe a takeoff running. But that's something, again, he'll learn. He'll see it on tape. He's a sponge. He's really smart. But the O-line's done a nice job. I was surprised to even see two sacks. It must have been one-yard sacks. But I was shocked to see even two sacks. I told the O-line, shoot, protect the quarterback damn good today. That's what it felt like out there. So we did a great job protecting, because, you know, they've put pressure on quarterbacks.
7: What do you think of your defensive front, you know, limiting their run game, getting got a lot of pressure in this game? Do you feel like, you know, I know you guys didn't come up with the win, but do you feel like that they gave you the energy that you look for in the games?
6: No doubt. I mean, I thought the defense, you know, again, those two, I mean, it's two plays. I mean, you talk about a perfect game except for two plays. But you know what? Two plays will get you beat. And, you know, I know Coach Sanders, you know, kicks himself in the head for, you know, the blitz that we were on and we didn't get home. We'd have been great. You know, we had a good tip. We even knew it was passed, to be honest with you. There were two tight ends, and it's what we call slot wing formation. We knew it was a pass, and we didn't get home.
7: Pat, you've been known to be a guy that kind of, you know, has faith in his players, supports his players even when they have their hard times. What did you say to Holden after the game or throughout the game, like, after he made some mistakes?
6: You know, just told him just keep going. Just calm down and relax. And, you know, again, first opportunity in those situations, guys, it's not easy out there. There's a lot of pressure on a quarterback. I'm glad I never played quarterback. But Holden was smooth out there. You know, you didn't see any difference in him. And, you know, he'll point the thumb right at himself and say, I got to be better. And he will be. Again, the second pick, I don't know where that was going. Took a shot on fourth and two and threw it in the end zone. But, again, we got to, you know, again, we'll look at the play call and, you know, again, being aggressive, whatever. But let's get the first down and let's keep moving the sticks.
7: He left the game in the second quarter. What happened there?
6: Just, you know, dinged up a little bit still. So, you know, maybe could have gone, but I just told the trainer, hey, you know, we got good backs back there. Let's not do anything crazy. So, I think he'll be okay for next week, but, you know, we'll see.
12: All good.
6: Okay. Thanks, guys.
4: There you go. Pat Narduzzi at the podium following the Panthers 21-17 loss to North Carolina. Up against a break. When we come back, we will recap this more as Johnny Patrician and myself, Matt Fargo, here on the Road Home Show, presented to you by Memorial Highway Chevrolet West Mifflin, right here on the Pitt Panthers.
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0: It's the Road Home Show following a 21-17 Panthers loss at Acrisure Stadium in front of a sold-out crowd. The Panthers fall to the Tar Heels. Back with Johnny Patrician, Matt Fargo with you, breaking it all down for you as we will break down how this one played out as you jump in the car leaving Acrisure Stadium or have just tuned in, how this game played out. I thought it was interesting, JP, the chess match from these coaches. Of course, Bill Belichick, well-documented in his success. And he plays the chess match of giving the football to the Panther offense. And we were going to see what Holden Gerner was going to be able to do in that opening possession. And he proves Bill Belichick wrong. 13-play, 75-yard opening drive, just the second drive in the Panthers season that goes over 5 minutes, and it's capped off by a 2-yard touchdown run by Lovell Wright.
1: So the Panthers have a first and goal at the 2 after the foul in the end zone on defensive pass interference by Carolina. Everything in tight. Tight end leads the blocking, turning the corner and getting to the end zone. Is Lovell Wright, the Panthers senior from Louisville and the transfer from Western Kentucky, his third rushing touchdown of this season. Panthers draw first blood.
0: Panthers led it 7-0, 9:53 in the first quarter, then a game of punt ping pong for you until the second quarter when Antonio Chatta would connect on a 41-yard field goal. That capped a 14-play, 67-yard drive that took 7 minutes, and the Panthers had a 10-0 lead. We go to the second quarter, or stay in the second quarter. North Carolina gets on the board with a 5-play, 75-yard drive, took 2:14 off the second quarter clock when Billy Edwards finds Jelani Thurman at 7 yards. The tight end gets the catch over the middle to make the game 10-7. North Carolina's on the board. The Tar Heels would take the lead after the half. Panthers had a 10-7 lead at recess, and then going into the third quarter, North Carolina orchestrates an 11-play, 51-yard drive that took 4 minutes and 13 seconds in the third quarter. And with 22 seconds to go in the third, DeMond June gets into the end zone from 1 yard away to give the Tar Heels a 14-10 lead. The Panthers would strike back, though, in the fourth quarter, with North Carolina having their first lead of the ball game, and a big part of it is a big-time catch from Mr. Knight that sets up the Panthers.
1: Another play-action fake. He's going to throw it long down the field. There's a man with a step, and he catches it on the sideline.
2: Yeah. Oh, yeah.
1: Unbelievable grab. Are they going to rule it a catch? They certainly do.
3: Wow.
1: And that is Malik Knight and how he has been missed. Senior from Fort Lauderdale, transfer from Western Carolina, and that is huge on a second down and four.
3: He definitely got him in, Doran.
4: Yes, he did. I think he got one.
0: Yeah, it was an incredible catch, piece of reception there for Knight that set the Panthers up, and it was capped off that 7-play, 75-yard drive, giving the Panthers back the lead. Give it back to Lovell Wright.
1: Panthers with a couple of running backs there. And running with it for the touchdown off the left side, Lovell Wright. And that's fitting. It is fitting indeed because he did a yeoman's job to put it there.
0: Panthers took a 17-14 lead, 12:49 to go in the fourth quarter. But the game-deciding play, the backbreaker, if you will, one play, 75-yard drive. It is Billy Edwards connecting to Shamar Easter for the 75-yard go-ahead and what would be the game winner.
1: Hall stands to the left of the quarterback. He wants to throw it. Steps up in the pocket with time, throws it down the field, and running with the football at the 40, the 35, the 30, and that is Easter, the tight end. He's going to take it all the way for the touchdown. 75 yards for Shamar Easter, an Arkansas transfer, and he just took that pass on the hash mark right side and outran everybody.
0: It was still early in the fourth quarter at that point, a 12:43 still red on the fourth quarter clock, but that would be enough for the Tar Heels to take down the Panthers, the first loss in 2026. Going to get JP's reaction to all of this, but before we do, we're going to allow our stations to identify themselves. 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
0: Again, 21-17. Welcome back in, Johnny Patrician. JP, a backbreaker there. We were just playing that 75-yard touchdown for Edwards connecting with Easter, and that was the game decider. And that splash play, the defense did so well, we just talked about in the last segment, but it was the game decider.
3: That was the backbreaker for sure, and it was the perfect call offensively against the call of what Corey Sanders did defensively. I'll break it down for you. So defensively, they're running a corner blitz from the boundary side, and the ball's on the right hash, and North Carolina comes out in a slot wing formation. So two receivers to the left side, nub tight end on the right side, and right behind and next to him is a wing tight end. So you got two tight ends into the boundary. Pitt has a cover three defense with a corner blitz from the boundary side. Really the only thing that can beat you in that defense, well, one, you got to get home when you bring pressure there from the boundary. But they didn't get home. North Carolina runs two through the zone, and that means they take both tight ends from the boundary. One runs a corner route, one runs a post route, and Cruz Brookins was the only man back there into the third of the boundary there, third of the field rather, into the boundary. And so he's one guy guarding two people, and it's really pick your poison, because whichever one he guards, the ball's going to the other one. And Shamar Easter was running naked down the middle of the field, and Billy Edwards hit him right in stride, and nobody was catching him. One play drive, 75-yard touchdown, and that was the backbreaker. After Pitt finally had all the momentum, takes the lead 17-14, and then North Carolina scores on a one-play drive, and that was the answer, and that was all that was needed to seal the victory for North Carolina.
0: Yeah, that's how it played out, 21-17, again, the final score. Up against the break when we come back, JP will tell you what you need to know about this first loss of the season for the Panthers, and we'll break it down, look at more statistics, take a look at the ACC scoreboard, and we'll get you ready for Boston College next Saturday afternoon. That's all to come and more on the Road Home Show, presented to you by Memorial Highway Chevrolet West Mifflin, right here on the Pitt Panthers Radio Network.
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0: And we welcome you back on the Road Home Show after the Panthers fall to North Carolina this afternoon, 21-17. Matt Fargo alongside Johnny Patrician recapping this one. And, you know, before we get into what you need to know, JP, it's just one of those where I feel like because of last week and how electrifying that win was, that this loss stings a little bit more. Does that feel right to you?
3: That's fair. I talked about it during pregame. I said this game reminds me of two different instances during the 2021 ACC championship season when we beat Tennessee, a huge back-and-forth victory, kind of like what last week was with Virginia Tech. At Tennessee, a rocking environment. You get out of there with a win. You know, you're riding high. National media is talking about you. And then we came out and pitched a doozy the following week and lost to Western Michigan. And then later that year, kind of a similar situation, we beat Clemson, who, you know, was still in the Clemson era, the back end of that Clemson championship era. We're ranked. It was on game day. And then the following week, we lose to Miami at home, who was unranked. And they steal it from us. It felt like we could have won that game, but we just didn't play well enough to win. We didn't deserve to win. And this had all the makings of that same situation. You know, you have Miami in 2 weeks, which everyone's looking forward to. You get out of Virginia Tech alive, still undefeated, with your backup quarterback, and everybody's like, wow, we still have everything right in front of us. We can make a run at this thing. Now you're looking big picture. Well, other than Miami, we can kind of run the table here, yeah. You know? And then we look past North Carolina, who is a gritty team, and they've played better as the season's gone on this season and have made strides every week. And you play a game that isn't up to your standards, and you feel like you could have won that game, and those are the hardest ones to swallow.
0: No doubt about it. I think it's one where I don't want to call it a trap game because I don't think
3: I said that earlier. Yeah. I know what you mean. Yes. It's a like a post-trap game. You know, like most people consider a trap game the game leading up to the big game.
0: Sure.
3: But this is also a trap game in way of you're still riding the high of last week, still celebrating in a way, but you got to snap and clear and get ready for your next opponent.
0: No doubt. Time now for what you need to know about the game, brought to you by PNC Bank. Brilliantly boring since 1865. JP, what do we need to know about this Pitt Panthers loss 21-17 to North Carolina?
3: So what we need to know is that we have a new identity. And when I say we, I mean the Pittsburgh Panthers. The rushing attack has to be the game plan going forward. And I thought in the first half of today, Pitt embodied that. They embraced that. They ran the ball down North Carolina's throat for the first half. And because of that, they were able to dominate the time of possession 22 minutes to 7 minutes in the first half and not turn the ball over and get in the end zone on a drive. Sure, you'd love to get in the end zone on multiple drives. You settle for a field goal on two. You miss one, you make one. And then in the second half, you get away from that. And Gurner ends up throwing the ball 44 times total in the game. And Matt, you and I said this off air. In the second half, the way they were throwing the ball with how much they were, you felt like they were down two or three scores, and that wasn't the case. Right. I felt like they needed to get back to the run game, or really never get away from the run game, but they did that in the second half. And I get it. You want to get your guy some confidence and get him to push the ball downfield a little bit, but if it ain't broke, don't fix it. You know, in the first half, you had so much success running the ball, and in the second half, you had 14 carries. I get it that Jakarian Turner leaves the game with an injury, but you were still having success with Lavelle Wright and Damon Ferguson. Heck, I thought Wright played a great game. 9 carries, 45 yards, 2 touchdowns. He was getting 5 yards a pop and getting those nitty-gritty yards on third down to able to extend some drives. But going forward, you have to establish the run. And when you have success with that, don't get away from it. You know, run the ball on first and second down and put Gurner in a manageable third down situation where he doesn't have to drop back and throw on first and second and 10. You know what I'm saying?
0: Sure. Do you think that the play calling almost seemed more like what Mason Heichel would have been in? Like, they didn't get away. They stayed with what their identity was and not what it now maybe needs to be in terms of you got a new guy in there. And, you know, I think that we all have high expectations for what Holden Gurner is going to be able to become. But also knowing that he's in his first start, and make it easy on him. Don't make him try to sling the football all over the yard, especially with the game so close. You're within, at all times, you were within a possession.
3: Yeah. They asked him to do a lot in the second half.
0: Yeah.
3: And I felt like, everybody knows, the best friends for a backup quarterback is a good run game and a good defense.
0: Sure.
3: And those two friends, a good run game and a good defense, were there all day long. Yep. But in the second half, they dropped Gurner back much more than I thought they needed to, and they put him in some hard situations on third and fourth down, which he missed a couple throws that he should have made and can make, and I believe he will make down the road, but I don't even think he should have been in that position if they run as effectively as they did in the first half.
0: That's What You Need to Know, brought to you by PNC Bank, brilliantly boring since 1865. When we come back with my friend, Johnny Patrician, and we break down more of this Pitt Panthers falling to North Carolina 21-17. We will also take a look at the ACC scoreboard when we come back on the Road Home Show, presented to you by Memorial Highway Chevrolet West Mifflin. Here are the Pitt Panthers.
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0: It is the Road Home Show here on the Pitt Panthers Radio Network. Not a happy ride home for Pitt Panther fans. 21-17, they fall to 5-1, 2-1 in ACC play to the Tar Heels of North Carolina. Bill Belichick comes into Acrisure Stadium, gets another win in that stadium, his first one in his collegiate coaching career. Let's take a look at the ACC scoreboard, and we'll give you the finals that we have. There's only one other from today. Wake Forest downs NC State 38-14, a runaway for the Demon Deacons. They go to 5-1, 3-1 in the ACC. An interesting season for Wake Forest in that one.
1: Yeah, Wake Forest is on a roll. They kind of came onto the scene a couple weeks ago when they beat Louisville at Louisville, when Louisville was ranked pretty high. I know a lot of people were picking NC State today. Were you, Matt?
0: I think maybe. Might have been. I can't remember. Why are you bringing up old
1: stuff? I took Wake Forest. Yeah. But, no, Wake Forest is rolling. And they might be ranked here shortly if they keep it up.
0: Speaking of Louisville, they win yesterday 44-20 over Florida State. The Cardinals now 3-2, 2-2 in the ACC. Florida State now falls to 3-3 overall, 1-2 in the ACC. Games that are in progress now: Notre Dame leads Stanford 14-0. That game in the waning moments of the first quarter. Duke trails Georgia Tech 7-0. That just ended the first quarter. Duke undefeated, 4-0, 1-0 in the ACC. Love to see the Yellow Jackets be able to figure things out at home and maybe steal one against the Blue Devils.
1: Yeah, I mean, at this point for Pitt fans, you want to see those few losses lose. Yeah, you want to see as much mix-up as possible. Yeah. And it seems like that's what happened for the most part. And that's what makes the ACC great every year, is that everybody beats each other.
0: Yep.
1: So at the end of the season, it's usually just, well, last year and this year, it's Miami and then everybody else that has three losses.
0: Right. And the other one in progress, Virginia Tech is up on Cal 7-0. That game just into the second quarter, 12 minutes to go there. And how about an update here in the fourth quarter? South Carolina, big time lead over Florida. The Gamecocks getting it done over the Gators in Gainesville.
1: 2 weeks ago, when Florida put the shellac into Ole Miss, everybody was crowning Florida as next up in the SEC. And then Florida loses last week to Missouri, and now they're getting the beatdown at home from South Carolina, who's had a horrible season so far.
0: Yeah, man, I really can't figure out what the Gators are doing either. The SEC's surprisingly confusing this year.
1: It is. Everybody's beating each other, and, I mean, that's what you want to see. You want to see some parity in all of college football.
0: Sure.
1: I mean, it's always fun to look at the preseason rankings and then at the end of the season, because the SEC always has like 10 teams ranked. And then at the end of the season, you know, everybody's everywhere. So that's just always interesting to follow, and you love to see it.
0: While we're talking about other games in college football right now, Texas and Oklahoma just kicked off just halfway through the first quarter in that one. No score between the Longhorns and the Sooners. Ole Miss leads Vanderbilt 14-3. UCLA trails Oregon 6-3 in the first quarter of that game. And Houston on Kansas State right now 7-3. That's the end of the first quarter there. One more for you. Maryland and Ohio State scoreless. That game just kicked off. So there's your college football scoreboard around there. I want to get JP's pick, since he's so good at picking today. And I preface today, Syracuse at Virginia tonight. Cuse 2-2, 0-2 in the ACC. Virginia 3-2, 1-1 in the ACC. Who you got tonight?
1: I like Virginia. Their quarterback, Bo Prabula, the former Penn State and Missouri transfer. I'm really high on him. Virginia's a different team every week. They lost to West Virginia a couple weeks ago when they were ranked. It just really depends on which Virginia team shows up. And Syracuse, I mean, you said that game was at Syracuse?
0: Yep. At Virginia.
1: At Virginia, okay. So not going to be a crazy crowd down there in Charlottesville, but we know what Syracuse is all about. They didn't look too good a couple weeks ago here, and they've had their struggles and taken some lumps here early in the season. But I like Virginia to get the win at home.
0: Okay, I'll agree with you on that one.
1: Safe bet.
0: All right, when we come back, going to take a look maybe a little bit deeper into Holden Gerner's first start as a Pitt Panther, and more about Johnny Patrician saying about this new Pitt identity. What does he think the Panthers need to do in turning the page as we look ahead to Boston College? And still to come, we will talk about the Eagles and the road trip that awaits the Pitt Panthers next Saturday afternoon. It's the Road Home Show presented by Memorial Highway Chevrolet West Mifflin right here on the Pitt Panthers Radio Network.
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0: Road Home Show continues following the Panthers' 21-17 loss to the Tar Heels of North Carolina. Panthers fall to 5-1 on the season. And what has been and what was, JP, you were down at the alongside Johnny Patrician, Matt Fargo with you. You were down at Acrisure Stadium in such a good atmosphere this afternoon to celebrate anniversary of the 1979 national championship team, 1976 national championship team, and mourning but celebrating the history of Mike Ditka and what he's meant to the university and one of the all-time great players, not just at Pitt, but in the game of football. So, still things to appreciate of the day, coming up on the wrong side of things in terms of the scoreboard.
1: Yeah, bittersweet ending, anticlimactic ending, which could have been such a beautiful cap on the day for Ditka, Dorsett, the 76 national championship members, everybody there. It was like a mini homecoming in a way, especially coming off the win last week against Virginia Tech. Everybody's riding high on momentum and looking to the future of what a promising season this can be potentially, and then you lose a game that you should have won and that you were leading for the majority of the game, dominating the entire first half. And I love the way this Pitt Panthers team came out. A long drive, would you say, Matt? 6 minutes for the first?
0: Yeah, 550.
1: 550 for the first touchdown drive. We talked about Bill Belichick's idea to give the ball to Holden Gerner first, which I think that's the smart play if you're Bill Belichick.
0: No doubt. Prove me wrong.
1: Yeah, make him show you what he can do. and he marches right down. Methodical, efficient, accurate, completes all of his passes, I believe, on that drive. You're getting whatever you want in the run game, and then you kind of get away from that. And that was your identity. That was your recipe for success throughout the first quarter and the majority of the second quarter. And then in the second half here, and I know we've talked about it earlier, you let Holden Gurner throw the ball, or make Holden Gurner throw the ball a lot more than what he needed to and what the team needed. He threw the ball 21 times in the first half, 23 times in the second half, which I believe you need to control the clock more and run the ball and dominate the field position battle like they did in the first half. And it was such a statement early in the game of driving down, you know, with multiple different backs. You get Lavelle Wright to punch the ball in, and then you put the ball in the hands of a backup quarterback who doesn't have a ton of college experience in a big-time must-win game, which I'll call this a must-win game, because in the ACC, every game's a must-win, especially when you just get ranked, you just cracked the top 25.
0: Right.
1: Like I said, Holden Gurner threw the ball 44 times today. I would love to see that number around 25 total for a game. I think Lavelle Wright needs more carries than 9. Ferguson needs more carries than 15. And I know Boozy Turner left the game, but he only touched the ball 5 times today. You'd love to see more carries for all 3 of those guys and limit Gurner's passing attempts to around 25 to 30. Hand the ball off on first and second down, see how that goes, and let's get some play action and crossing intermediate routes on third and manageable. That's the ingredient to success with the defense that you have.
0: Yeah, and it leads to the point we were talking about a little bit earlier. Like, the Panthers have not been the team that wants to be methodical. I mentioned just 2 drives this season that have gone over 5 minutes in length on a scoring drive. They've been the quick score, down the field, get it into the end zone, get it to your playmakers. And maybe that was the recipe for success with Mason Heichel. That now needs to change, or at least it seems to, because I think people might be quick to put the blame on Holden Gurner for the interceptions, but sometimes, you know, what you're being asked of is not what you're capable of, at least at this stage.
1: Right. I think throughout the season so far, they relied on splash plays.
0: Yeah.
1: Especially in the Miami of Ohio and Bucknell games, you have a ton of splash plays. In the UCF and Syracuse games, you didn't get those splash plays that you usually have, but you still found a way to win. And you're still relying on those splash plays today, and we just didn't have them. You have the long throw to Malik Knight. Other than that, I can't really think of a splash play over 20 yards. And if you're not getting those splash plays, that's okay. You need to dominate the run game then and chip away at that and then take your shots when you can.
0: And that leads this new identity that you're suggesting. You want this to be, you know, what the 76 team would appreciate, some ground
1: right,
0: and pound,
1: right,
0: you know,
1: right,
0: run the football. And you have the horses, you have the stable of running backs to do it. And, you know, you heard Pat Narduzzi in the presser say that he was giving a lot of credit to the offensive line today.
1: Yeah.
0: They gave Gurner time. They were opening up running lanes for the backs. And, yeah, for whatever reason, and we're sitting here, we're not sitting in the locker room right now, but for whatever reason, not as much opportunity for the backs to get some carries and touches in a situation that could have presented itself in terms of this game not being out of reach.
1: Right. And I get it. You want to get Gurner adapted and confident, but I think you give a backup quarterback some confidence by dominating in the run game and then allowing him to throw not when needed, but, you know, just to mix it up. So I just thought they put too much on his shoulders today. But I also think there needs to be a receiver to really evolve as the true number one. And they spread it around, and that's great. You know, there's a plethora of options there with Blue Hicks, Carson Kent. I think Carson Kent had another great game today, 7 catches for 61 yards. Malik Knight had a couple big catches, the 140-yard catch, which was should be on SportsCenter top 10.
0: Yeah.
1: That was an unbelievable catch. But you don't have a true number one feature receiver that a quarterback is going to rely on and to be a true comfort blanket for him, especially a backup quarterback. You need to have a guy step up and assert himself as the feature receiver that's always going to be open for Holden Gurner to rely on.
0: Maybe one of the bright spots of this, Charlie Borges, our producer, actually shared this information since they had been tracking penalties. That could

0: today, because it certainly wouldn't have helped them to add a couple more yellow hankies on the ledger.
1: Yeah, they played a clean game. Excuse me, they played a clean game for the most part, and that's something Pat Narduzzi prides himself on, is having a discipline, clean team that doesn't have any post-snap penalties, no dumb penalties. So, and that's also a recipe for success when you have a backup quarterback. You can't punish yourself and shoot yourself in the foot. So that's a great area of success for them today, penalty-wise. But I think it comes down to the fourth down conversions was the X factor today. 0-for-4 on fourth down, and those were the changing plays. If you convert one of those, you have a much better shot of winning this game.
0: Offensively for North Carolina, they were only 3-of-11 on third down. Like, the defense, we've said it a few times today, the defense did a lot. And Pat Narduzzi said it in the post-game press conference, and JP, you'll be the first to admit, him finding a positive in a loss, those are rare occurrences. And he said, I thought the defense played fantastic.
1: Yeah, especially defensively, because he's extra critical on the defensive side of the ball, because that's his baby.
0: Right.
1: It's his defense. They're running. If you force two turnovers and you hold the opposing team to 20 rushing yards, 9 times out of 10, you're going to win that game.
0: Yeah.
1: You know, the offense just didn't do enough. They didn't make enough splash plays. They weren't consistent enough to get the W.
0: North Carolina ran 51 plays for 269 yards. Pitt, 85 plays, 369 yards. Dominated time of possession, 36-32 to 23-28. But not enough. The stat that matters, the final score, 21-17, North Carolina takes down Pitt. When we come back, we will turn the page. Let's rip the Band-Aid off. Let's wash it off, and turn the page over to Boston College. When we come back, we will talk about next Saturday's matchup at BC, and we will get you ready for next week's contest right here on the Road Home Show, presented to you by Memorial Highway Chevrolet West Mifflin, right here on the Pitt Panther Radio Network.
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0: Road Home Show back here in our network studios. Matt Fargo alongside our Pitt Panther, Johnny Patrician. Following the Panthers' loss to North Carolina, but let's turn the page. Let's go on to next week. Boston College, Panthers hit the road. Homecoming for Boston College, and they are 2-3, 0-2 in the ACC for homecoming. This is a hungry Boston College squad that has had some close losses, JP. This is certainly a game the Panthers need to come and make sure everything's tightened up, because BC is hungry for a win because they've been very, very close in a couple of these games.
1: They've gotten a lot better throughout the season has gone on, and especially improved from last year to this year in year two of Bill O'Brien as their head coach. This is not going to be an easy game for Pitt, especially coming off a loss. Both of these teams will be unranked at Boston College. There's not going to be a ton of people there. Well, I guess it is homecoming, so more than usual. But Boston College really isn't known for their rocking environment.
0: JP's all about the attendance.
1: The crowd is important.
0: Yeah.
1: So, Boston College lost a close game to 21st ranked SMU last week, 25-16, and then the following week they lost to Virginia Tech 21-14 in a monsoon up in Boston College. And Pitt fans know how tough Virginia Tech is. And Pitt fans also know how scrappy and dynamic SMU is. So Boston College is coming off of two back-to-back losses against two good football teams.
0: Sure.
1: And they were both close losses. It's going to be homecoming there. They're coming off of a bye week. This is not going to be an easy game for Pitt. Pitt's going to be licking their wounds after this tough loss against North Carolina. That's going to be a slugfest next week with two blue-collar, tough programs that pride themselves on physicality.
0: Yeah, and a dual-threat quarterback in Mason McKenzie, Division II transfer from Saginaw Valley State, leads the Eagles in both passing and rushing this season. And Bill O'Brien really blew everything up when he showed up to BC. 26 transfers and 25 freshmen in 2026 now. So it's even a different view from a season ago. And that kind of leads to your point, JP, of that they're playing better. Well, they were trying to all become a one cohesive group because you were just picking and, you know, digging and dunking through the portal. And 25 freshmen, also pretty drastic in terms of the turnover. Pitt won the game last year 48-7 here in Pittsburgh. So, you know, you look at that portion of it, you know, the Panthers dominated the Eagles. And you mentioned, JP, the fact that they're having a whole another week to think about it. I'm sure they were watching this afternoon. BC's allowed 23.4 points per game, but they're scoring just 19. They've only scored 16 points or fewer in four of the five games they've played to this point. They've only scored 22 points. That game was their win against Rutgers. But other than that, the offense has struggled, and that's great for the defensive side of the football to kind of lick their chops and keep doing what they've been doing.
1: Yeah, I worry about the dual threat capability that McKenzie has for Boston College. As you mentioned, Matt, he leads their team in passing and rushing. He's thrown for over 200 yards in three out of their five games, and he ran for 138 yards against Virginia Tech with another 111 through the air, 208 through the air last week against SMU, another 74 on the ground. So that's definitely a dual-threat guy, and the dual-threat quarterbacks are kind of a thorn in the side for this Pitt defense because they are so blitz-heavy. They love going against a pocket passer and getting pressure on him and moving a guy off his spot and getting in his face. A quarterback that has the escapability can really hurt Pitt's defense, his ability to keep his eyes downfield and throw to a one-on-one matchup. But this is going to be a very tough game for Pitt. And I'm sure for Boston College, they were rooting for Pitt today to climb the rankings and then the opportunity to dethrone a, you know, 21st ranked Pitt team. Now it's going to be an unranked matchup up there, but Boston College was definitely watching this game, and they're already in the film room scheming up plays on how they can attack this Pitt defense.
0: Always curious to go into the mind of a, you know, a guy that you've played for, Pat Narduzzi. You know how it goes. How much time is spent on reviewing the tape of this loss to North Carolina, and how, when do you turn the tape back over to Boston College? How much time do you think is spent on those things?
1: So I know for a fact the coaches are going back to the facility right now. They're going to do a quick game recap, and they grade every player position by position. They put it all on a sheet for these guys, and they'll review this North Carolina game real quickly, and then they're immediately on to Boston College. They'll be watching Boston College tape probably about starting 7:30 tonight, and then tomorrow the guys will come in. They'll get a lift in the mornings, and then they'll be in meetings and watching film for the next 4 hours after that. And they'll quickly review the game. After a loss like this, they're going to brush it off quickly. There's some corrections. There's some schematic issues. I'm sure they're going to review the Shamar Easter touchdown, because that was a scheme beater. That was the perfect play call from that formation and for the defense that Corey Sanders had called on that play. And this, you know, all coaches say it. It's a copycat league. Once one team shows something that is a vulnerability on film, you're going to see that attacked again. So Boston College already knows that, and they're putting that in their playbook for this week. But to answer your question, Matt, it'll be a quick rinse and repeat, because I think it is important for this Pitt team, culture and locker room wise, to get over this loss as quickly as possible. Learn what you can, but we still got a whole season ahead of us.
0: Right.
1: We only have one loss at this point. You still have a full ACC slate, and most of these are winnable games, like today was, and you don't want the same result that you had today.
0: No doubt about it. Johnny Patrician giving us an inside look there at the Panthers following this loss and what Pat Narduzzi will do to get ready for Boston College. Of course, we'll have the broadcast for you Saturday, noon kickoff. Network pregame begins at 10 o'clock. When we come back, we'll put a bow on this one. 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
0: 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Panthers fall 21-17 to North Carolina. JP, your final thoughts on a disappointing loss. I don't think that's an appropriate way. I think fans leaving the stadium, or whether you watched it on TV or listened to it here on the network, you're disappointed, but also need to turn the page just as fast as we were just talking about.
1: It is a disappointing loss because it was such a winnable game. And we talked about it earlier. I think Pitt lost it more than North Carolina won it. It was right there for the taking for the majority of the second half. And they just didn't make enough plays down the stretch offensively. Defense kept them in it. But there's a lot of bright spots going forward. I thought Gurner showed some flashes of elite ball placement and accuracy in the first half.
0: He said he really throws a pretty ball.
1: He throws an extremely pretty ball. It comes off his hands clean, almost a perfect spiral on every ball. It looks fluid. It's a very catchable ball for the receivers. In the second half, there was just some that were not placed where they should have been or could have been. A couple throws that got away from him, but I think he will settle down going forward. And I loved what Coach Narduzzi said in the post-game press conference, because he knew he was going to get this question on how long the leash is for Holden Gurner going forward. And he doubled down on his commitment and his belief to Holden Gurner, which is exactly what you have to do in that situation. And that is also going to make Holden Gurner feel good going forward and allow him to play with some extra confidence, knowing that he doesn't have to look over his shoulder after every mistake. So he's going to learn from this, and I think the coaches will learn from this too, on how to handle this new identity and new style of offense. And you don't have to, you know, recreate the wheel, reinvent the wheel. You just have to tweak things a little bit. And they're going to find a new bread and butter, a perfect mixture of run, pass, you know, on how those two dynamics complement each other. And I think there's still a whole season left. There's still a lot to believe in. This is one loss to a quality North Carolina team who has gotten better each and every game under Bill Belichick. And they have some players there, too. They've dipped into the transfer portal and have been successful with that. And clearly a well-coached team. I mean, arguably the best coach of all time, Bill Belichick.
0: Yep.
1: So going into this game today with a backup quarterback without a ton of experience, Bill Belichick was licking his chops, and he knows exactly how to handle that situation. So you have a winnable game next week against Boston College. They're going to need to play well, and you still have a whole season ahead. It's not time to hit the panic button just yet, and there's still everything out in front of this ACC schedule for Pitt because of everybody beating each other. So there's Miami, there's everybody else, and they're still in the thick of things. It's not time to give up just yet.
0: Not time to give up just yet, I think, is a great way to cap it. JP, always a pleasure. We'll do it again next week.
1: Sounds good. Can't wait to be here.
0: That'll do it for the Road Home Show, presented to you by Memorial Highway Chevrolet West Mifflin. The Pitt Panthers dropped their first game of the season to the North Carolina Tar Heels 21-17. We're back on the air on Saturday when the Panthers hit the road to Boston College. Network pregame gets you started at 10 o'clock, kickoff at noon. Big thank you to the entire crew, the voice of the Pitt Panthers, Bill Hillgrove, along with Pat Bostick and Doran Dickerson, the crew at the stadium, engineer Tom Catanzari, T-Bird, producer PJ Comanchik, and our producer back here at Network HQ, Charlie Borges, for his work here in Greentree. For Johnny Patrician, I'm Matt Fargo, saying you've been listening to Pitt Football and the Road Home Show here on the Pitt Panthers Radio Network.
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16: Rankings, but also for Jeremiah Smith in terms of, I'm not going to say he's going to lock up the Heisman in, you know, fifth, sixth, or we're in week six right now, so that would be week seven. I don't think he's going to do it then, but still pretty big. So there you go. There is your weekly look at the Heisman Trophy right now. Thanks for joining us. It is College Saturday now. I have kept you up to date a little bit on things. By the way, Notre Dame is just blowing out Stanford. It's one of those games. There's 5:34 left in the second quarter in this game, and it's like, it wouldn't. Now, it's going to be one of those games, because I didn't even know up until maybe 3 weeks or a month ago that you could actually shorten up a game by keeping the clock running. If I'm Stanford right now, even before halftime, I'm just going to run across to Marcus Freeman and go, hey, can we just run the clock on this whole thing? I think it's Troy Taylor there at Stanford. Hey, can we just run the clock now, not even wait till the second half of this whole thing, because it's 30-0, and this thing's not going to get any better for Stanford. And those kids actually have to study. So maybe Stanford, like, going home, hey, our kids got to study on the plane. They got to probably study for, you know, they actually have to. Like, the professors aren't going to say you play on the football team. So maybe Stanford wants to get home right now. You know, that'd probably be a good thing for them. 30-0 in that game. All right, let's get a scoreboard for you. A bunch of good games going on this afternoon between, well, Texas just scored. So let's go right now. Let's go to Bert with a scoreboard now.
17: That's right. Texas just scored. Arch Manning, he heard us. The pass to Ryan Wingo, 34 yards out, gives the Texas the lead 14-7 over Oklahoma. You noted Notre Dame quarterback C.J. Carr maybe not having the best statistical day. Well, you don't have to when your running backs are doing things like having a 97-yard rushing touchdown. Jonas Walton. Notre Dame is up 30-0.
16: Great call right there. That is your scoreboard now. Great work by Bert. Keep you up to date on everything. We'll come back for hour number two. Get you caught up on the main stories of the day. It is College Saturday Now. Your old friend John Lund with you, only here on Westwood One Sports. And, of course, the very downloadable. 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The very downloadable Westwood One Sports app. Hour two is next.
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16: Thanks for joining us. Hour number two, College Saturday Now. We do this every Saturday. We just cut up on all the stuff, all the stories, all the scores. It is fast-paced. It can be crazy at times as well. We appreciate you hanging out. Whether you're listening on SiriusXM 260, please tell all your friends, WestwoodOneSports.com, the Westwood One Sports app, or hundreds and hundreds of radio stations across North America. We appreciate it. I am John Lund. Robert Walsh Burt is producing the program and keeping you up to date with Scoreboard Nows, which you do every single segment. Mondo is running the ship today, and we'll get you caught up on everything. The early scores, we'll do that in just a second, but let's get you caught up on things that are happening right now. If you are a Stanford fan, look away.
2: Second down, and they give it to him, and he's got a huge hole. And this is going to be a race won by Walton. 97 yards.
16: Yeah, there wasn't much of a race there. NBC, of course, the Kelly Greens from top to bottom with the gold hats for Notre Dame, and they're blowing out Stanford right now. 30-0, and as I was saying, you know, Stanford, you actually have to go to school there and all that kind of stuff, so I would think that maybe they're going to do that running clock thing that I had no idea up until a few weeks ago that you could actually do when you have a blowout. So Notre Dame blowing out Stanford right now. They got BYU next week. Maybe that will be more of a test for Notre Dame, but they haven't been tested a whole lot yet. Speaking of not been tested, Ohio State now, after that loss to Texas, blowing some teams out, Maryland is no exception. Jeremiah Smith's already got one on the board, and Julian Sand decided to not throw one to Jeremiah Smith. Here is Ohio State at home against Maryland.
4: Second down and 7, and Sand, oh, it's a nice throw, and a seam over the middle, and it's Nate Roberts, who is gone! It's not just Smith with a big play in the pass game, it's the tight end, Nate Roberts, 68 yards!
16: 68 yards to Nate Roberts, 14-3 right now, Ohio State over Maryland. And I'm not making fun of anybody. It's not like Nate Roberts is the fastest guy ever. I mean, it's just like Maryland just decided we're not going to cover the tight end, and we're going to see how that works out. Ole Miss a couple weeks ago lost to Florida, but they are bouncing back. Thank you very much at Vanderbilt.
5: Chambliss to pass.
16: Oh, and the big man gets it. Go ahead and jam, jam. Jam Brown, 300-plus pounds. If there is a big man touchdown, we have to play big man touchdowns. Jam Brown, I don't know, what's he, 320? I mean, that's a big man. Trinidad Chambliss throws the touchdown there for the big man touchdown. That was pretty cool to watch. And Ole Miss is dominating against Vanderbilt. And out west, even though it's the Big Ten, it is out west. It is Oregon and UCLA. Is UCLA for real? Can Oregon bounce back from some early season shakiness? This is what UCLA has done. They have run the ball this year.
6: Direct snap tonight. Weaving his way, and now comes out the back door, and he's gone. Touchdown, UCLA, 35 yards.
16: Brad Nessler on the call, and UCLA right now in Eugene is up 10-6 in that game. Again, Ole Miss, it's 28-3 at this point. And the big game, you're not missing anything right now. Texas, couple of touchdowns. They're up 14-7 on Oklahoma. Oklahoma's score came on a blocked punt, although Oklahoma and John Mateer, they have struggled offensively. Solid defense this year, but really struggled offensively, and they're inside the Texas 40-yard line, so could Oklahoma actually put points on the board with offense? We shall see. As far as early scoreboard is concerned, just to get you caught up on everything in case you joined us a little bit late today. Indiana survives against Nebraska 20-17. Indiana has a huge one next week against Ohio State, one of the most disappointing teams of the year. Texas A&M, they fall to 3-3. Missouri literally runs all over them, 27-6. Oklahoma State might be for real. I'm not saying UCF is the measuring stick, but Mestabaker and the boys, number 18 in the country, 4-1, 42-28 over UCF. Another big upset, Florida a couple of weeks ago when they beat Ole Miss. They were on top of the world, but they lose to Lenora Sellers and South Carolina, 38-19 in about 10 minutes. Burt is going to take us through the quarterbacks. I do this every single week, who's up, who's down as far as stock in the NFL draft is concerned, because the 2027 NFL draft was supposed to be so good with quarterbacks, stock up, stock down. And the reason I bring that up for South Carolina is Lenora Sellers finally with a solid game, and scouts, I'm sure, will take notice, although I don't think he's a first rounder. But based on this game, 23 of 35, 279 yards and four touchdowns. And Jaden Baugh, a couple of weeks ago, everyone's like, Heisman, Florida's back. He was held to 59 yards on 15 carries in that game as South Carolina goes 38-19. North Carolina and Bill Belichick finally with a smile on his face. They beat Pitt 21-17, his first win over a ranked opponent. In fact, you know what? I want to prove to you that Bill Belichick smiled. So hang on a second. I'm going to grab this. He actually, because the last couple of weeks, I don't know if you've been watching the watching North Carolina, but over the last couple of weeks, Bill Belichick, short answers on the sidelines, very frustrated, not getting wins. Clemson came back against him. Very short answers, very New England Patriots back in those days. Bill Belichick, after the 21-17 win over Pitt, actually smiled, and I think I even hear a laugh in here. Here he is after the win.
0: A first-ranked win. How would you best describe that effort?
1: Gutsy performance, you know. Just kept battling. Pitt's a good football team. They're well-coached, and, you know, there's some big plays in the game both ways, so we're lucky we made a couple more than they did.
0: It was a weird flow of a game. The third quarter just was atrocious, and somehow you guys kind of fought your way through that and found some rhythm offensively. How do you describe the play of your quarterback, Billy?
1: I thought the first quarter was worse when, we just kept hanging in there, you know. We made a couple of big plays, and then, they made a couple too. You know, they're a good football team.
0: You said it's night and day this year. We felt that this team was an inch away from that breakthrough. Now you have the breakthrough. What's next?
1: Yeah, let's get ready for Duke.
16: They were having so much fun, and they were laughing, and they were doing all this stuff, and then all of a sudden it was like, yeah, don't ask me a question about come on, man. He asked him to kind of look ahead a little bit, speculate a little bit. He's like, no, Duke is next. You're not going to fool me. We're not going to do that kind of stuff. We're just going to do this, so don't be asking me to get ahead on things. But we did. I did hear a laugh. I speculated that I heard a laugh. I actually did hear a laugh at that whole thing. So Bill Belichick actually laughed for the first time in a long time. So there you go. By the way, I want to keep you up to date on Notre Dame. It is now 37-0, Notre Dame in those beautiful Kelly Green uniforms. So 37-0 is what's going on as far as that goes. So you're caught up on the early stuff. Indiana over Nebraska, Missouri over Texas A&M, North Carolina over Pitt. Like we said, you heard from Bill Belichick. Oklahoma State wins. Arizona put up 52 on West Virginia in the early window today as well. So there you go. And again, South Carolina with a big upset over number 16, Florida. So those are the updates right now. And again, want to keep you up to date on what's going on as far as the NFL is concerned. If you joined us a little bit late, one of the weirdest reports you're ever going to hear as far as a trade is concerned, and I'm trying to keep you up to date on these kind of things, and I know a couple of people that I'm trying to text with to get some more things, but Marvin Harrison Jr. is going to be traded, the former Ohio State wide receiver, because it is College Saturday now, after all. Maserati Marv, as he was called a lot by Gus Johnson. We thought he was going to be a no-brainer, continue the tradition in the NFL of the Ohio State wide receivers. JSN has been great. Chris Olave has been great. Garrett Wilson, Terry McLaurin. I mean, just keep going on and on and on and on and on. And I thought Marv was going to be right up there. He was the fourth overall pick. And I get it. You go out to the desert. You go out to Arizona. They don't have the best reputation. But I have a hard time just blaming the Arizona Cardinals because, well, Trey McBride's pretty good. He's developed. And Michael Wilson just got a contract extension. Kid out of Stanford who's been really good out in the desert, if you don't pay attention to the Cardinals for the last few years. And they drafted Jeremiah Love, and they've got an offensive coach in Mike LaFleur, who, of course, was with the Rams and the 49ers and in successful teams before then. And they've shown at times that they can put points on the scoreboard, despite the fact that, you know, I'm not a big Jacoby Brissett guy. But I think next year, if they get into the quarterbacks, you know, and these quarterbacks live up to expectations, which Bert and I in a few minutes are going to get into of where the quarterbacks are as far as this goes. But so, you know, I'm not taking it off of him and just saying it's the Arizona Cardinals. Maybe it's part of it. But he just hasn't looked like he has the fire or the juice or, you know, I just thought he was going to be a no-brainer. Of all that group of Ohio State wide receivers I just mentioned, I thought he might be the best. Size, speed, and Ohio State, he made it look so easy. And maybe it was just, that's what it was. And, you know, other people have speculated that maybe it was too easy and he didn't learn the demands or the intricacies of the position. Because if you watch a guy like JSN, you know, Jackson Smith and Jigba doesn't have the size, the speed, the God-given abilities. He didn't win the the genetic lottery like Marvin Harrison Jr. did. But yet, you watch him play, he might be the best route runner in the league. Everybody has talked about how you don't know where he's going. He doesn't give you any indicators. He has amazing hands. He is the whole package. If you could combine those two guys, you'd have ridiculousness. And really, with JSN, you already do. So, you know, I look at a guy like that physically, but he knows the intricacies of the position. I look at Marvin Harrison Jr. physically, and I think he should be dominating the league. So, anyway, long story short on the as far as the conversation with that, Adam Schefter this morning comes out with a report that says Marvin Harrison Jr. is going to be traded. And it's like, okay, who's the team? Who's the team? Who's the team? We don't know. And all he said was is that he's going to be inactive against Detroit while this is all being worked out. So a couple of things that I've found out, which is I've been told that this thing is done and they're just waiting on physicals. Now, the reason why that's important is because of the Max Crosby situation in the offseason, and what NFL teams are starting to do is say, look, we don't want to have egg all over our face. We're not announcing anything. We're not leaking anything. Schefter's not getting it. Rap Sheet's not getting it. Like, we got to make sure the physical works here. So I think they're going through the physical part. But as that's kind of happening, and by the way, the team that everybody's speculating about is Houston, the Texans. And the reason why that makes a ton of sense is because that's where C.J. Stroud is, his college quarterback. And Marvin Harrison Jr. had not been represented as far as agents were concerned up until this point, but on September 23rd, he hired agents. Now, the reason why that matters is I believe those agents have, you know, they went to the Cardinals and said, look, man, it's not working. All right, we have a new regime here, a new head coach here. It's still not working. Marv's got 5 catches in 4 games. You know, let's he needs a fresh start. You guys need a fresh start. Let's do something about it. So I think they've negotiated the agents to try to get to certain teams where Marv would be really comfortable. Houston's got some injuries at wide receiver. Their defense obviously isn't what it was a year ago, but if there's a team that's going to get itself out of an 0-4 hole, especially because of their defense, it could be Houston. A lot of people thought Houston would be a team out of the AFC this year that was going to be really, really good. So I could see Houston wanting to get him. You've got Nico Collins there. You've got enough offensively, but to have Marvin Harrison go there and have C.J. Stroud somewhere where Marvin Harrison is comfortable, I could see that. Now, that hasn't been reported that that is done. I've been told that they are, whatever team he's trading them to, they're going to wait and they're going to do physicals. In the meantime, Arizona's kind of opened this thing up. This is why this whole thing is weird. So we're hearing it's possibly, probably Houston. But then what Arizona's doing is, hey, by the way, since all this stuff has leaked out that he is going to be traded, he is not going to be active on Sunday against the Lions in Arizona, let's just open this whole thing up. Will anybody give us higher? Basically putting them out on the auction block and saying, hey, is anybody going to give us something better than a second round pick for Marvin Harrison Jr.? So that's kind of where things sit. Could be for a second, could be a third, could be to Houston, or it could be to another team who decides, hey, you know what? We will beat that offer for Marvin Harrison Jr. Now, it could be one of those teams that goes back to his college tape and says, you know, we really like this guy. Or it could be a team that, because all the rumors around the league are, is, look, man, this guy just doesn't have the fire or the juice. Can you change that? I mean, that's one of the big questions is that just who he is, or could he go to a team like Houston and his old quarterback C.J. Stroud is there, or he goes to a team like, to me, and again, this is no basis on this. You don't need to quote me on it. There's no basis for this, but it seems to me like if I'm a Kansas City, right, Patrick Mahomes needs younger weapons, better weapons. Rashee Rice is hurt. Tyquan Thornton, we saw that nasty injury that he had. So they've had injuries in the position. Couldn't you just see a Marvin Harrison Jr. underperform in Arizona, get to Kansas City, and become a really great wide receiver? I mean, that's the kind of team that you think, oh, yeah, you go to one of those teams, change the scenery, goes to the Chiefs. And I'm not, like I said, I'm not saying that he's going to Kansas City. I'm just saying that that would be one of those things where a guy's underperformed in one place, and all of a sudden he's in Kansas City, and he turns out to be an awesome player. So anyway, you are caught up on not only college football, but what's going on as far as that strange trade, but where is Marvin Harrison Jr. going? We'll continue to find out about that. All right, it is College Saturday now. John Lund with you. What is the latest? We got Texas and Oklahoma going on. UCLA, number 21 UCLA, number 13 Oregon, number 9 Ole Miss is in action. We told you Notre Dame's already blown out Stanford. What else is going on the college football scoreboard right now? Let's get you a scoreboard now with Bert. Take it away.
27: Scoreboard now.
17: Yeah, Tennessee's up 7-0 on Arkansas. Just about as many points scored in this game as there are Arkansas fans in attendance. George McIntyre, who is starting in place of Faison Brandon. But it's a soft benching. It's a soft benching, right? Well, it's not going to continue to be that if George McIntyre continues playing like this. 9 of 13, 78 yards, one touchdown. But it is really the defense that is showing out. Jim Knowles and his additions that he brought from Penn State. Xavier Gilliam. In this game, 1.5 sacks and a forced fumble to go along. KJ Jackson putting that ball on the ground. We'll keep an eye on this game as it continues to trend towards halftime. 8 minutes left in the game for the Volunteers and the Arkansas Razorbacks. We'll take a brief look at halftime for the Houston Cougars and Kansas State Wildcats. Houston smothering the Wildcats 21-3. Avery Johnson not having a good go of it. 6 of 12 for 45 yards. And Ole Miss laying it on Vanderbilt. This is the get-right game that you expected for them after falling 28-3. Ole Miss leads that. Jared Curtis, tough row to hoe for him, but 11 of 18, 127, and an interception for the first five-star quarterback in Vanderbilt history.
16: Bert, I got to give an apology to Maryland, too. With 9:40 left in the second, I was like, Ohio State this, Ohio State that. Nate Roberts gets a 68-yarder. Jeremiah Smith, of course, scores a touchdown. And I was like, whatever. I was ignoring Maryland. They're in this game. 9:18 left in the second, and Ohio State leads 14-10. So maybe Ohio State has kind of a look-ahead thing going, and I always talk about this. These are young guys. I get it that Jeremiah Smith is great and Julian Sands great, and they, you know, et cetera, et cetera. But they might be looking ahead to Indiana because they're only up 14-10 in this game, and Maryland's 2-3, 0-2 in the Big Ten. So just saying. I know that they've got the ball, and you know they'll probably score – or something as I say that, because that's kind of been my thing today. As I'm like, yeah, Jeremiah Smith's not doing anything touchdown. Manning's not doing anything touchdown. You know, so, you know, I've kind of been the good luck charm for all these teams. So when I call somebody out, then they score. But, hey, give it up to Maryland, at least for a half. You know, they've kind of hung with them. So there you go.
17: There you is your Malik Washington for Maryland. And he had an impressive freshman year. Not really doing so well this year. 7 touchdowns, 6 interceptions on the year. But rushes it in from 2 yards out to have him down 4.
16: Yeah, just like I'm among, like I said, my 9 TVs that I have going on in the studio right now. I'm looking at this, and all of a sudden I looked over because I hadn't really been paying attention to that game. And I was like, my gosh, but Maryland's actually in the game. And I haven't been really, because I just assumed, especially after I just saw Jeremiah Smith with that touchdown, I just assumed that, you know, that was a blowout. In fact, here you go. Here's Maryland pulling to within 4 against the Buckeyes.
5: In motion. They get to DeJuan Williams and a walk-in touchdown for Malik Washington, the quarterback.
16: All of a sudden. And that one is at the shoe, by the way. So 14-10. That sound courtesy of Fox College Football on that one. And again, 14-10 there. All right, you're caught up on everything as far as college football.
17: Though,
16: yeah, go ahead.
17: Before we get out of here, for all the sickos out there, Miami Redhawks up 20-13 on the Minutemen. 4 seconds left, and Massachusetts is driving. I can get you the update on the other side.
16: All right, let's do that. Look at Bert's taking care of you on everything. It is College Saturday now. Just proving to you that we get you caught up on everything all the time. Late games as well. We haven't hit the late games yet. There's kind of a big game between Alabama and Georgia. So let's preview that one coming back as well. We'll get into that conversation. Plus, I told you we would get into NFL draft prospects. And Bert and I, before the show, were talking. And Bert's like, dude, you want to talk some draft? I got your draft. So we do this every single week. This was supposed to be this great quarterback class in 2027. It was going to solve a bunch of issues with some NFL teams. The Cardinals need a quarterback, the Browns, the Jets, et cetera, et cetera. Maybe the Steelers. There's a handful of teams, and this was supposed to solve a lot of teams' problems at the most important position in sports. Are they living up to it or not? We'll find out next. It's College Saturday Now here in Westwood One Sports and the Westwood One Sports app.
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4: 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It's College Saturday now on Westwood One Sports. Here's John Lund.
16: Thanks for joining us. Much appreciated. We'll keep you up to date on all things college football today. It is College Saturday now. Thanks for joining us. I am John Lund. Robert Walsh is going to give you your scoreboard nows. Plus, I'm going to put him on the spot when we talk some quarterbacks here in a few minutes as well. But as we are going to break, a couple of things were happening. So let's get you caught up. Now, if you've been with the show for even maybe the last 15 or 20 minutes, you know that every time I go, what's up with that guy? What's up with that team? Seconds later, the other team scores, and I was like, how is Maryland staying in this game against Ohio State? It's 14-10. Jeremiah Smith has already scored once. Jeremiah Smith has now scored twice.
6: But now it's Cook back at right guard, and there's Jeremiah Smith catching it out on the left side. Down the edge, down the sideline, and he's in again! Two catches, two touchdowns! Jeremiah Smith doubles up for Ohio State!
16: All right, that is courtesy of Fox. Thank you very much. And let me see if I can describe that for you. 21-10 now, Ohio State leads right before the half over Maryland. They just had him in the backfield. They just drew like just a basic swing pass, and a couple of defenders took bad angles because you wouldn't think a guy that big could move that fast, and he just simply goes down the sidelines untouched. And you would think, well, that's not all that impressive. It's look, all season long, a lot of these touchdowns have been the majestic types, deeps. But, I mean, it's, you know, today it's just been one out in the flat on the first one, one on a little swing out of the backfield and the second one. Jeremiah Smith, and I said this earlier, I said, you know, he's going to win the Heisman potentially next week against Indiana if he has a big game. I mean, this is about as impressive as it gets, 21-10 Ohio State. And I know that, Bert, you are a aficionado when it comes to the NFL draft. The more I talk about Jeremiah Smith, I said Colin Simmons and some of these quarterbacks, it's going to be really tough for a general manager who's got a pick with Jeremiah Smith still on the board to say no to number four at Ohio State. That's going to be quite the conundrum. Especially like you need a quarterback, you're like, but God, this guy's going to be good. And this is not a Marvin Harrison Jr. situation, right? I mean, this guy is legit.
17: Yeah, he has been lauded as the greatest college wide receiver of all time. So that's not just saying, he's the best Ohio State wide receiver, or he's the best Ohio State wide receiver of this generation. People are jumping out and go ahead and claiming that this guy is the greatest wide receiver of all time. Those are big shoes to fill, but you know what? He's got big feet.
16: Yeah, it's just been, like I said, it's not getting the high profile attention that next week Ohio State and Indiana is going to get, or some of the, you know, Ohio State and Texas or whatever. But I mean, he's just tearing it up against a team that just can't handle him. By the way, I refuse to play field goals unless they're a game winner. So the missed field goal by Oklahoma, Texas takes it. They get inside the red zone. They can't finish the drive with a touchdown, but they do finish it with a field goal. So take my word for it. 17-7 at the half in the Red River shootout between Texas and Oklahoma at the Cotton Bowl. And I would be remiss if I didn't do this. So you gave us a little update, a very good update, before we left there. And we had a tie, or, well, one point game. A team actually went for two. What happened from the last time, Bert, you and I spoke before the break?
17: That's right. Time was expiring. 1 second on the clock. The Minutemen were able to score from 21 yards out, and they decide, you know what? We're not cool with this going to overtime. We're not cool with it being overtime at home with our crowd loud behind us against contrary belief. They decided they were going to go for two, and the two-point conversion fails. The Redhawks pull off the win on the road, 20-19, to move to 3-3. The Minutemen, with the win, would have been 5-1, but fall short on the two-point conversion. That one stings. As a Ravens fan who has had two-point conversions blow up in your face, thanks a lot, Mark Andrews. I know how much they can sting. The Minutemen have to be feeling rough after that one.
16: Yeah, that's a rough one. And like you said, they were off to such a great start, and they had some upsets early in the season. So, look, I like that. I like a team going for two. I'm not going to just be fair weather and base it on the result, which a lot of times as fans we do. It's a good idea if it works. It's not a good idea if it doesn't. I start to think in terms of just your thought process. Why not? The coach knows if the team's playing well or struggling at the end of the game, so I give him a ton of credit at least for going for it, even though it didn't work out. The other high-profile game that is going on right now in Eugene, and look, I can't figure out the Ducks. They brought a lot of good players back this year. They wanted a run at the national championship. They got beat by Oklahoma State and gave up, I think it was 554 yards on offense. And I realized that Dylan Raiola, who actually played well last week in a Ducks win, but they're at home against UCLA. UCLA is one of the surprise teams of the country. They've been able to run it on everybody. And in the first half, it's just been a rock fight at Eugene between UCLA and Oregon.

0: They had Oregon had a bunch of guys come back, a bunch of guys that could have went in the NFL draft. They have supposedly a good defensive line. They got some good offensive line guys who can go in the NFL draft. They always have skill position players. They got lucky, I think, in having Raiola as a backup quarterback. So I don't think it's that, because even before Dante Moore getting hurt, he wasn't great. You know this team. Everybody does, because Oregon's Team Nike, and they're on all the time. What do you make of this team, Bird, especially offensively? Are you surprised that they've only been able to put six up against UCLA to this point?
1: I am surprised. I mean, color me surprised on the fact that Dylan Raiola is not able to capitalize off the success he had at Nebraska. This, as you noted, this is a good team. This is a good offensive line team, and they're not even able to run the ball to take some stress off of him. Their top rusher on the day, Jordan Davison, 8 carries, 23 yards, good for 2.9 a carry. He has a touchdown on the day, but still not enough to give the Ducks the lead. You noted the defensive line. Maybe that's the way they have to shift and have to start playing possessions, taking the air out of the ball. But when you've got a defensive line consisting of Amari Washington, Mateo Uiagalelei, you would think that those guys would be difference makers up front, but they haven't been able to be against the Bruins today. What a rock fight. Nico Iamaliava, being from Tennessee, I expected him to waffle a little bit, but he has just not been the guy that he was illustrated as being coming into college football. A 5-star recruit, you really hope that he would have a better-looking start to his career through Tennessee and UCLA, and he's just not been able to put it all together outside of one deep pass to Aiden Mizell for 62 yards.
0: Yeah, that's been it. And what you're talking about there, you mentioned the defensive line, and that's what I was talking about, is a couple of those guys made a decision to forego the NFL draft this year because they thought, you know what, we were really close. Let's bring back this defense. And like I said, one of the problems for Oregon, and I covered Oregon for a while there, was just under Chip Kelly and some of those other coaches that they had, was it was skill position. Let's get the best running backs. Let's get the best wide receivers. A lot of good defensive backs went to that school. But when they got into bowl games against some of the bigger boys, against the Ohio States and the Auburns and the LSUs and some of those teams, whether it be early in the season or in some bowl games, they just got pushed around physically. And so then they've changed that philosophy over the last number of years. And Dan Lanning's a tough guy and a defensive guy. And so they do have those guys down in the trenches. And yet, you know, I'm sitting there looking at them. I would think, you know, that was a team that was going to make the transition to the Big Ten, which, you know, some of the West Coast teams, USC, Washington, et cetera, have struggled with. But I always thought that they would be that team. And they do have guys like that coming back. So it does surprise me that with some of those guys coming back, and Dante Moore could have gone out and potentially been as high as the number 2 pick in the draft. And obviously he's not playing today, but even at that point he had struggled. So, you know, if you're making a list of teams that are most disappointing this year, especially at home against UCLA, I thought they'd be fired up. Like you said, Raiola had a nice performance after Moore went down in the USC game. So I was I thought that he would play well against UCLA. And like I said, interceptions back and forth. One big play for UCLA, but other than that, 10-6 at the half between one of the bigger games. All right, let's do this. Let's look at the quarterbacks. I told you that Burt was going to look at the quarterbacks. Let's do that coming up next. But in the meantime, let's get you caught up on everything that is going on right now. It is College Saturday Now, and it is time for a Scoreboard Now with Burt.
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1: Going into halftime, Vanderbilt had one thing to do. Get to halftime. It's 28-3. You're on your side of the field. Not much to worry about, right? Wrong. Jared Curtis sacked, fumble for a touchdown. They take it back 35-3, Ole Miss. But no. They're not done. Kick the ball back, right? We'll just kneel it. We'll go to the halftime. Nope. Fumble on the kickoff return, giving Ole Miss a short field. Trinidad Chambliss scores a touchdown from 4 yards out, throwing it. Ole Miss leads 42-3 at halftime. Looks like a running clock for the running Rebels. Ole Miss handling Vanderbilt, as I noted before. Tennessee, 35 seconds before the half. It is 7-0, looking like the Vols aren't going to do very much with the ball. They are just across the 50-yard line on Arkansas' side of the field. They have already missed one field goal from 50-plus early in the game. I'll keep you up to date whether they do that going into the half. And Texas and Oklahoma already at the half. We've told you Arch Manning needed to come in and have a performance worthy of the last name. He is doing that forthright early in the game to Cam Coleman, 41 yards out, to make it 7-0. They end at the half with 12 seconds left to make it 17-7 as Texas leads the Oklahoma Sooners.
0: That is a great update from Bert. That is your scoreboard now, and it is College Saturday.

0: Now, like you said, the big game going right now, the Red River Shootout, number one Texas, as Bert just said, 17-7 over Oklahoma. Oklahoma scored their points on a blocked punt and have done basically nothing offensively, but that's nothing new to Sooners fans. Arch Manning, by the way, 9-13, 124, and 2 touchdowns. You just talked about Coleman, 2-56, and that great touchdown from Arch Manning, where Manning was scrambling out of the pocket, hit Coleman, who went up in, deep in the end zone and caught that ball. So that is what's going on as far as the biggest game is concerned. All right, let's get you caught up on Alabama and Georgia coming up later. We'll preview that game. But I want to give Bert a chance to show off some draft chops. We do this every single week, and I'm excited that Bert is here. Stock up, stock down. This quarterback class was supposed to save some franchises. Have they lived up to it? Let's get into that conversation coming up next. It is College Saturday Now. John Lund with you only here on Westwood One Sports and the Westwood One Sports app.
1: No NFL team has played in London more than the Jaguars. Will Trevor Lawrence and crew enjoy some second home cooking? They face the reeling Eagles from London tomorrow morning at 9:30 Eastern. 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
0: Thank you so much for joining us on this Saturday, October 10th, College Saturday Now. We take you through all the college scores, keep you up to date on all the big storylines as we continue to. By the way, one of the big storylines as far as the whole season is concerned is the weather and the delays in games. And of course, there's a hurricane in the southern part of our country. And on College Game Day on ESPN, they're bringing on meteorologists and everything, and we've largely, and it looks like Alabama and Georgia is not going to be affected very much by it. Earlier in the week, they thought maybe it was going to have to be moved or something like that. And then I was just reminded, I've got this video in front of me of Lane Kiffin getting off the bus in Lexington, and it's like he's getting blown back by rain and all this kind of stuff. And it is still kind of crazy. I mean, you're in Nashville, Bert, you're in Nashville. Everything good in your neck of the woods? Everything okay?
23: Yeah, we have inclement weather headed our way, but right now, just a dark, gloomy, gray day to just hole up and watch college football, yeah. if I'm being completely honest. Like, it's a nice wind blowing, no rain, but just a gloomy day. You might as well batten down the hatches and watch some football.
0: Yeah, that is the day. And again, we'll get into, before we get out of here, we will get into a little bit of Bama versus Georgia, and again, 7:30 Eastern for that one, and that is the big game of the day, the biggest game right now going on. Is Texas and Oklahoma just back just a few minutes before the second half on that one. If you have missed it, the Red River rivalry, 17-7. Oklahoma gets a blocked punt, couple of touchdown passes by Arch Manning, and a field goal right before the half. The other big game going on right now, UCLA and Oregon. Bit of a rock fight there, UCLA, as we are just part into the third quarter, about a minute. 10-6, UCLA leads that one as well. We'll keep you up to date on everything else that is going on. But I wanted to talk to you about this. You're a big draft guy, Bert. And every single week, we go through the top NFL prospects at quarterback because we were told Fernando Mendoza, Ty Simpson goes in the first round last year. But people weren't overly excited after Mendoza. But this year, these quarterbacks were supposed to save franchises, Arch Manning and Dante Moore and C.J. Carr and et cetera, et cetera. So before we get into specific names, in general, because everyone warned us to, like, you never know, and I kind of ignored everybody and said, nah, this class is really going to be good. I'm not going to listen to anybody. It's going to be a lot better than 2026. But by and large, just as a whole, and then we'll kind of drill down a little bit more into the players themselves, how do you look at this college football class, quarterback class, in terms of the next level and going to the NFL? Has it lived up to it, not lived up to it, somewhere in the middle? How do you look at it?
23: Fallen extremely short, right? And you knew how the NFL looked at the 2027 draft class based on how many 2027 picks were traded inside of the 2026 draft. If you're wondering at home, it was four. Only four draft picks from the 2027 class were exchanged during the 2026 pick. And you've seen it throughout the NFL, right? The A.J. Brown trade. We want a first-round pick. We want a first-round pick. New England was not willing to give up a first-round pick in 2027. They were, in fact, willing to give up a 2028 first-round pick. So given that and given what the NFL has told us how they feel about this class, maybe the quarterback class is not the strength of it, but it has definitely fallen short of expectations. But when you're talking about early risers, we've kind of noted one of the names in the Oklahoma State UCF game. Drew Mestemaker is my early riser as far as the college football season is concerned. 6'3", 215 pounds. He's built like a new age quarterback, but still just a redshirt sophomore. Projected to go in round one after making the jump from North Texas to Oklahoma State, and he's been incredible through the first couple weeks of the NFL season. If you want to talk about droppers, I feel like the easiest guy to drop off your first-round list is Dante Moore, facing injury currently, but has not necessarily played like a first-round pick in the recent weeks. And when he came in, I think you would have to compare him to people like Cade Klubnik or Matt Barkley in terms of loss of value. Because if he would have came out in last year's class, he would have essentially been a top five pick, right? The Jets would have had to pivot off of taking a pass rusher and instead go Dante Moore. And now he's falling out of the first round entirely, at least as it's currently constructed.
0: Yeah. Let me go through both of those guys that you just mentioned, because like you said, in Moore's case, and I wonder how this is going to affect guys who are going to come out as well, because they always scream and yell at you and say, hey, man, when your stock is high, you got to go. And Dante Moore, like you said, the Jets had the second pick. Would they have made the pick? I don't know. But they took David Bailey, the edge rusher out of Texas Tech. But thing is that you got to go, and everybody tells you that. And you don't know how it's going to be. But by and large, and we've been talking about this, Oregon's down 10-6 to UCLA right now. A lot of those guys came back because they thought they were on the doorstep or the cusp of winning a national championship, and they just have not played to that level. And a lot of people would say, well, they only have six because Moore's out. Well, last week, Raiola played really well. So, man, going from, you know, maybe the second pick to a guy who's going to be in the second round is pretty amazing. And then as far as Mestemaker is concerned, you know, it's been a huge advantage for him. If people don't know this, he came over with the staff from North Texas. And so did his top wide receiver, Wyatt Young. And so I know he's really comfortable with that. But in terms of, and this is hard to say, I mean, there's a lot of games that quarterbacks have played well this year. But that game that he played against Oregon, they had lost to Tulsa the week before, didn't play really well. And then he breaks out not only through the air, but on the ground against Oregon. He's got a really strong arm. He's an underrated athlete. I mean, if that's not the best game that a quarterback has played this year, then it's near the top. I've been really impressed with him. Of those two guys, let me just go to the obvious real quick, just because a lot of people are going to talk about Arch Manning. He's been good in the first half against Texas. That throw that he made, the first touchdown throw he made to Coleman, and that's why it's going to be so hard, I think, for general managers, is you do see those flashes. It's inconsistent. The biggest difference for him in the Manning name is he's not a statue back there. He's not Eli. He's not Peyton. Lots of teams, I think, okay, if we can get him into that realm of being a Manning quarterback and then add that athleticism, like we saw the run against Michigan in the bowl game, people are salivating at that, but he's just not consistent enough. So if the draft were held today, like Arch would be a first rounder, but where would he go?
23: Right. It would be somewhere stacked up. And I think it's really going to have to be the separation between CJ Carr, Darian Mensah, and that headline matchup between those two coming up November 7th is going to be a must-see TV as far as quarterback matchups are concerned. But with Arch, I mean, it's troubling because his highs are extremely high, but his lows are equally head-scratchingly low. Some stats for you. His 9.8% off-target percentage ranks 58th in the FBS, which is right at the middle of the pack, not what you want to see from a first-round quarterback. And he still struggles with what seems like progression. So going through his reads and seeing the field, something that he's going to be asked to do, I mean, I would expect early on in the NFL, he still struggles to do, even though he has one of the best times to throw in the NFL. He has a first-round tackle in Trevor Goosby blocking his blind side. So, I mean, it's something that I think if you do take Arch in the first round, you're going to have to recognize that maybe this isn't someone who is as close to a finished product as maybe Tyler Shuck was in recent memory, someone that you're going to have to grow with and support. He's not going to be one of these quarterbacks that you can just turn loose and know what you have early on.
0: Great stuff. All right, we'll continue to talk some quarterbacks. Let's get caught up on everything to top the third hour of the show as well. They are just underway at the Cotton Bowl in number one Texas, leading Oklahoma 17-7. Arch and the boys with the ball in their round. They just had a breakout play down the sideline, almost a 50-yard line as we speak. Let's get caught up on the rest of the scores as well. Bert has your scoreboard right now. Give us a sec. It's coming.
1: Scoreboard.
0: We'll have a scoreboard.
23: Now. There it is. That's what I'm talking about. Nothing like a late delivery, a little package you weren't expecting. Kind of like Vanderbilt, not expecting to open up this Christmas present of an ass-whooping from Ole Miss, but they get the ball back at the half, and they are moving currently just outside the 30-yard line on Ole Miss's side of the field. We'll keep you up to date whether Vanderbilt's able to punch it in. We'll go to the ACC, where 4-0 Duke is trailing Georgia Tech currently. Georgia Tech only one win on the season. They are up 21-10 with 5:37 left in the third. And a quarterback that we didn't get to in our draft evals, Caden Hauser, doing a hell of a job for the Fighting Illini. 20 of 27, 194 yards, and a touchdown. They lead Michigan State 23-10 with 2:52 in the third. And let me give you one more before we get out of here. We talked about North Texas, and you'd think, hey, their whole staff left in the middle of the night to go to Oklahoma State. They took our wide receiver. They took our quarterback. We're not going to be able to rebound from this. Oh, they're rebounding, and they're living high on the hog. North Texas leads Charlotte 47-10. 5 minutes and 21 seconds left in the third. North Texas quarterback Jackson, 24 of 31, 349 yards, and 5 touchdowns on the day. Have a day, North Texas. That's what's going on.
0: Woo! And a couple of the ones that Burton didn't give us because they are big-time blowouts. If you're a Notre Dame fan going, what's going on with Notre Dame? Don't worry about it. 44-0, the Irish over Stanford. I would imagine that Stanford just leaves at the half of that game. Ole Miss bouncing back quite nicely. Trinidad Chambliss, we were just talking about quarterbacks in the NFL, 17-23, 178, 3 touchdown, trouncing Vanderbilt 42-3. By the way, is Chambliss, he's kind of a strain. Is he just a great college quarterback that you're not high on in the NFL? Or how do you look at Chambliss, by the way?
23: I am never going to doubt guys like that until they prove me wrong. But, I mean, a little undersized, you'd be worried about the frame. But I think somebody would be very happy and pleasantly surprised if they fell to him and he fell out of the first round. But a lot of game, a lot of season left for Ole Miss and for Trinidad to prove that he can do that.
0: Yeah, there you go. By the way, the minute I said that Maryland was in the game against Ohio State, they scored not one but two touchdowns. They lead 31-10. I'm just doing a great job of that today. And they're not even at the half. So Ohio State is not looking ahead to next week against Indiana. Jeremiah Smith, 3 for 81 and 2 touchdowns in that one. By the way, you mentioned this earlier. I don't know, Tennessee just sleepwalking because Arkansas stinks and everybody's screaming and yelling about Arkansas, and Tennessee only up 7 at the half on that one as well. So that is what is going on right now as far as the scoreboard is concerned. Houston had to come back last week. Probably not going to have that problem against Kansas State, 28-9. So that's the big stories of the day. And as we were talking about before, kind of some stuff with the weather, but it looks like that is going to cooperate. Thank you, Mother Nature, for not messing up the games tonight. And obviously the big game tonight, we're going to start previewing that to start the third hour of the program. That is Georgia versus Alabama. They were there for a game day today. They actually had to move the show inside today. So we're going to do a deep dive on that one coming up next. Number 2 Georgia versus number 6 Alabama. Not only who can win that game, but the ramifications with things like the Heisman and all those kind of things. So the third hour of the program, we'll start with that one. Let's preview the night games. We've got an NFL previewing that one as well for you, and if anything happens, we never go to break, because if anything happens, we will just come right back and keep you up to date on everything. Hour number 3, it is College Saturday Now. Thanks for joining us. John Lund with you. Robert Walsh, Bert giving you the updates as well on Westwood One Sports and the Westwood One Sports app.
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9: 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Still a loose puck, and the Penguins will take it over to the far side. It's Nyes and Fantilli. 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
11: First of all, did I enjoy the game? Yes, I did. Did I compete and put 100% efforts? Yes, I did. Did I fight for my teammates? Yes, I did. So, like, these three questions are already yes, so it's already good thing. What I can do better is just, I think, just keep building, stay focused, just more consistency.
9: He'll get it ahead to Rust over the Jackets line, cuts towards the corner, now towards the front of the crease, and he scores! Brian Rust, with his signature move, has scored in back-to-back games. Cam Talbot with a glove save shuts out the Penguins in the shootout. Jackets win this game 3-2.
15: The third period, we got to our game, I think, in the first period, and like until Rusty's goal, the races, you know, we were losing too many of them, just weren't getting there. They were coming up with more pucks than we were. And so it becomes difficult to play that way. And so the start's got to be better. It's an area that obviously we gotta find our game quicker than we have been.
16: I mean, I think there's still areas we feel like we need to get better with. You know, obviously our starts, not getting behind like that. We battled hard, and Sergei gave us a chance, and we kept pushing and had our looks in overtime. We get the point and move on to the next one.
9: Final seconds tick away as the crowd salutes. Jake Ottinger, not the busiest of nights, but he pockets his first shutout of the season.
17: And Ottinger steers it away, and he's got back-to-back shutouts for the first time since March 30th and April 3rd of 2024. As he makes 26 saves for the shutout.
18: I just like the game. All of our guys are giving us right now. Our D has been moving the puck great the last couple games, and our forwards are working to spots for them. So we've got to keep stacking here. We've got to stack plays and games upon each other.
19: That's Dallas Stars coach Glenn Gulletson. He should be feeling very good about his team after they shut out the Sharks and Sabres earlier this week. And they enter tonight's game well-rested against the Penguins team that played the night before. Hello and welcome to UPMC Penguins Live pregame with Colby Armstrong, Pierre McGuire, Brian Metzer, Michelle Crecciolo, and our producer Jacob Lastner. I'm Paul Steigerwald. The Penguins survived two bad periods in Columbus last night thanks to an absolutely spectacular performance by Sergei Murashov, who's also very good at interviewing himself. They were much better in the third period last night and overtime, but lost in a shootout, and perhaps the Penguins rediscovered their mojo in that third period, and it'll carry over tonight. It better, because they're going up against the Dallas Stars. They're going to need their A game tonight here at PPG Paints Arena when Jake Ottinger goes against Artur Shelov. We'll be back with Colby Armstrong in a moment on the Penguins Radio Network, presented by Clearview Federal Credit Union.
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19: Let's welcome in Colby Armstrong, who called the game last night in Columbus, and he witnessed that incredible performance by Sergei Mershov. Just an outstanding road performance, too. What can you say about it, Army? It was just great.
2: Oh, it was unbelievable. And really, he was like that against Winnipeg, too, right? It's too bad he isn't coming up on the right side of things with his play, but there's no question in watching him. Like, I know fans are excited to see him, and fans are excited that he's kind of here at the start of the year, and this is he's going to get games, and he's going to be a Penguin. But his first two outings that we've been able to see him this year have been incredible. Last night was that's going to be tough to beat. Winnipeg, five posts, right? You got a little bit of help. But at the same time, last night against Columbus, out of his mind, keeping his team in it, like just over and above what he was probably asked, what he's asked to do. And the team just hasn't played good in front of him when he's gotten his start. So I was absolutely blown away. It was the Sergei Mershov show last night for the Penguins. That'll be kind of something, I think, when we look back at the start of his career, that's a game we'll talk about, although albeit in a losing effort.
19: Well, at least they did get a point, largely because of him and Army. The shots were 34-10 through two periods of play, and the Penguins seemed to just lost their mojo for a couple of periods. It's almost like it just kept getting worse over the period of a couple of games, and really reared its ugly head last night in the first two periods.
2: Yeah, it did. And trust me, I was calling that game. It was like, what's going on here? What kind of funk have we fallen into as a team? Just in puck management, confidence, passes not connecting, forcing passes, kind of just making plays that are uncharacteristic of a confident team. And that seems to have slipped a little bit. If anything, they were just kind of waiting for one good thing to happen. And cue Brian Rust and that goal that kind of woke them up and got them going a little bit in the right direction. It's kind of been early season. It looked good and it looked organized. And then how quick they lost kind of that team confidence and team play. I'm hoping last night at the way they finished and kind of fought back and battled and hung in there and found it a little bit at the end, it's something for them to build off of.
19: They're not tipping their hand, but I would be interested to see if the Penguins make any lineup changes tonight, Army. You know, Elmer Soderblom's been sitting out since the first game. Might he get an opportunity? It's going to be interesting to see. Or might they even try Spencer Stastny, who just arrived here and is, you know, capable of playing that left side on defense? I'm curious about that. The Stars did not start off well this season, but they sure have played well their last couple of games as they've shut out both the San Jose Sharks and Buffalo Sabres. Jake Oettinger getting the shutouts, so they're coming in here feeling pretty good about themselves.
2: Yeah, they are. They're a good team. Look, they're built top to bottom. They're fairly deep. They got guys in the right spots. Their D pairings are set up. They're big, too. They got a lot of size. And they got guys in the right spots that can really hurt you, especially on the power play as well. So they're a dangerous team. And, hey, look, they were sitting in Pittsburgh last night waiting for them as the Penguins were playing that game. First of league-leading amount of back-to-backs this year also. I think important that they can build off of, although they lost in the shootout, build off of what they kind of started to get towards near the end of that Columbus game. And they're going to have to be really sharp. They've got some big stars and some depth on this Dallas team that they're going to have to really be aware and not give them too many chances in their execution game, which has been kind of lacking with their confidence right now.
19: Would love to see Sid get it going tonight. He certainly looked good in the overtime. When we come back, it's Army's Angle on the Penguins Radio Network, presented by Clearview Federal Credit Union.
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19: Well, Army, turnovers have been a problem for the Penguins, and when I watched those first two periods last night, I saw a lot of passing of the puck from the defensive zone out into the neutral zone, but right into traffic. I saw that against Winnipeg as well. That's not the only way the Penguins are turning the puck over, but it seems to be kind of a systematic thing, or maybe what other teams are luring the Penguins into. What are your thoughts on the way the Penguins could avoid these turnovers and get back to possessing the puck the way they like?
2: Yeah, I think confidence, Steggy, I talked about that last segment, but like confidence has a lot to do with it, and you know, bobbling pucks and just wanting to get rid of it. And, you know, when you're in that kind of state, the game seems faster than it is, you know, and when you're feeling it and things are clicking, it kind of slows down for you a bit. And so the game looks like it's fast for a lot of guys right now. I think it would do them well to play a little bit closer together and simplify, you know, and you know, that way that support guy's there. And if there's a bobbled puck or a breakdown, you got numbers on pucks right away, and you can limit kind of those quick turnaround attacks that some of these teams have been doing while the Penguins are kind of finding their way here. So, you know, some of those forced passes and plays that we're seeing, I really believe it's just because they're just a little too far away. And then it's just a little bit of a confidence thing. And it's almost like being on the same page, right? We just haven't seen that really click where they're right there. So a work in progress, something they definitely have to pay attention to because it kills their momentum if they get anything kind of going. And teams are able to come at them in waves because of it. And it's a vital part of their game to cut that down. Like, they've had a bunch of turnovers through their games here recently, the last three at least, just with the way they're playing. And that needs to stop.
19: Well, here's a unique kind of turnover, not winning a faceoff, if you think about it. And the Penguins, unfortunately, really had that problem last Saturday against the Montreal Canadiens in those waning moments of the game when the Canadiens were on the comeback trail. And all the Penguins really needed to do was win a big draw, and they couldn't do it. Army. It seems like they've really struggled in that department this year.
2: They're second last in the league right now in faceoffs, and last night they absolutely got caved in by Columbus. There was faceoffs near the end of the game last night where, you know, there's a Ville Koivunen penalty. They're right in the game, and they couldn't win a single draw, and it was actually a pretty dangerous power play at near the end of the game there. And then in overtime, they come out to start OT. They lose the draw right away again. Like, it's just all those moments of puck possession and being able to play on your toes and being able to, you know, move in sync and read plays and get up and get going. Like, the Penguins want to do that. It really hampers them when they're getting, you know, destroyed as they are in the faceoff circle this season, which is weird. You have good guys in good spots and guys that have decent numbers overall and guys that have done it for a number of years through their career. They've just been really struggling in that department. And really, if you think about it, Seggy, it's a battle, right? It's a battle. They got to start winning more battles and have numbers around pucks. It can't be just a centerman cleaning it all the way back. Like, those wingers got to get in there and help. It's got to be dig in time. They got to possess the puck a lot more and start winning some draws.
19: Hopefully that'll happen tonight. They're going to be going up against some pretty good centermen tonight. And the Dallas Stars, a team that obviously is loaded with a lot of really good players. It's going to be a fun challenge for the Penguins tonight here at PPG Paints Arena. We'll return in a moment with a big story out of New York and get Army's comments on that after these messages on the Penguins Radio Network presented by Clearview Federal.
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16: Way too many bodies over. You're down a man. How about the play here? Shesterkin gets back to the net.
23: Like the right leg jammed as he was coming into the net right there. He not only took the splits, but he jammed his skate blade into that far post.
25: Like a hyperextension. Igor not putting any weight on that right skate.
23: The Igor chant out here at Capital One Arena. These are hockey fans. They understand the greatness of Igor Shesterkin. And not putting any weight whatsoever on that right leg that he jammed into the post while he was trying to do the splits to get back into position.
19: Well, Army, the New York Rangers off to a good start. Lost last night to the Capitals, and they lost a lot more than a hockey game.
2: Yeah, they sure did. And a team that has kind of turned the tide on what was last season, a very disappointing year, and some new faces in the lineup, some old faces gone, some moves made here and there. But the one main face is still there, and that's Igor Shesterkin, and they had to carry him off the ice last night, and he's gone for the year. It's been reported. Elliot Friedman of Rogers Sportsnet put that out there today. It's pretty massive news for the New York Rangers. He's kind of the bedrock of their team, really. And, you know, he's a star goaltender. He can eat up. He's a horse. He's one of the few horses, Staggy, I think, left in the game, really. When you look at it, there's probably like four of them that can, you know, play probably 60 games and or more and you know, be the guy that really leads their team. And plus, he scored a goal already this year, Staggy. So he's doing more than just stopping pucks and being good for them. Massive loss for the Rangers. And, you know, we did a lot of talk last night about the Metro Division, right, and how important these Metro games are. Penguins able to get, what, three of a possible 6 points out the gates already in the Metro to start this year. That's a big loss for the Rangers. Really, honestly, had a lot of good things going for them. Some players that they expected more of have had great starts for them. Their goaltender was very good for them, as usual, out the gates here, and that's just a huge loss for the Rangers.
19: Their backups are a guy named Dylan Garand, who actually had a shutout earlier this season already, and Jonas Korpisalo, who's injured. So it will be interesting to see what they do about this situation. There is one other horse out there that would like to be traded, and that's Connor Hellebuck in Winnipeg, although they're talking about him maybe coming back there now, even though Stu Skinner's playing really well for them. But could you see the Rangers going after a guy like that, knowing that, I realize it would be not the best thing to do if Shesterkin were healthy. You wouldn't need to do it, but he's not going to be available to them all year, so it might be a good move.
2: Yeah. That's something you definitely have to look at. When that's like a monumental thing. Like right now for the Jets, it's not as big just because they have a Stuart Skinner that they've gone out and gotten and signed and has come in there. So, you know, a little safer spot with kind of a proven guy. When you lose a number one guy, like right now with Hellebuck being out and waiting for a trade, or you lose a Shesterkin, and, you know, it's a totally different ball game where they're at right now with the Rangers, just because they don't have that Stuart Skinner backup kind of guy that can come in and fill the void. It's a tough spot. I imagine they're going to be scouring teams' lineups and depth charts of something they can put together, because, you know, missing him for the year and missing him for that extended period of time is just too massive of a loss to try to, you know, fill the pieces on that. You're already off to a good start, right, the Rangers?
19: Yeah.
2: And then you got to go and do something, I think, to kind of fill that hole, because you can't just ham and egg it through the rest of the year. Goaltending's too valuable, too important. And so I imagine that Hellebuck might be a call that they may make, the big bad Rangers, all that Rangers money, right, Staggy? We'll see if they can orchestrate something.
19: Well, Mike Sullivan certainly appreciates him. He helped them win a gold medal.
2: Yeah.
19: And Army, one other thing, Jonas Korpisalo actually played well last year for Boston, you might remember. He was good against the Penguins. And one other thing I wanted to just mention about the injury. I saw a video of it, and you know, we heard it on at the beginning of this segment. When he went back into the net to get in position, his right skate jammed against the post, and the post didn't move at all off its moorings. And so his leg gave out, which I thought was interesting. It's just the way his skate hit that post, and a very serious injury. Army, thanks for your time again tonight, and we'll talk to you before the next game. Enjoy this one tonight.
2: All right, Stag. You're a warrior, hey, Staggy? Voice is back, and now you're right into a back-to-back game. Here we go, Penguins hockey. They got to get on the winning side tonight.
19: Yeah, we got to get there. Thanks, Army, and we'll be back after these messages on the Penguins Radio Network, presented by Clearview Federal Credit Union.
0: Hey, Pittsburgh fans, this is Phil Bork. 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As a founding partner of the Penguins, PPG also likes big goals and is pursuing them off the ice to better the Pittsburgh community and the world. 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Since 2015, they've completed over 500 projects, including one I had the chance to be a part of right here in Pittsburgh. We like big goals because when we score them, we all win.
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18: This is Down the Hall.
19: And as good as anybody in the game with it. A juggling entrance by Rantanen. Oh! He scores! Your first highlight of many this season for Mikko Rantanen. I wish you could see that goal he scored. He looked like a ballerino going over the blue line. Somehow was able to chip that puck up in the air to himself. It landed, and then he made a beautiful move, to, you know, pivoting on his skates. And next thing you know, boom, the puck's in the net. Just a beautiful goal by Mikko Rantanen, 6'4", 228-pound winger, who scored 55 goals in 22-23. Of course, now doing it for the Dallas Stars, former Colorado Avalanche, and briefly with the Carolina Hurricanes. You know, he's part of a really good power play, and he talked about the guys he plays with.
21: Four really good players around me, you know, and I really enjoy, you know, there's all kinds of different, you know, obviously Miro, good passer, good skater, Robo and Johnny can score 50 goals each, and Rupp is just a big body and a great shot like we saw today. So a lot of weapons, I would say, and we just try to stay humble and keep working on it.
19: We do have lineup changes tonight. Elmer Soderblom will play right wing on the third line. Ville Koivunen is out. And Spencer Stastny is in the lineup. He will be on the third pair, playing on the left side of defense with Chris Letang on the right. So it's Carlisle, Carlson, Gerard, Korzak, Stastny, and Letang. TVR is out of the lineup tonight. Soderblom is in for the Pens. We'll be back with Michelle Crecchiolo after the break. Penguins and Stars coming up here on the Penguins Radio Network, presented by Clearview Federal Credit Union.
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0: you know, from his perspective, playing his brother, his older brother, Jason, he said it's mixed emotions. That's kind of weird for him because obviously he roots for him and wants him to do well. And he likes seeing him, but he hates seeing him get hit unless Nick is the one doing the hitting. So he said he tries to play the body pretty well. And it was funny, too, because, you know, I went to the Dallas Stars morning skate today and got Jason's thoughts on the same, you know, his perspective on it. And he kind of said, like, my record's pretty bad against Nick. And in the head-to-head, I'm not sure the exact record, but Nick does have more goals than him. He has, I believe, 4 to Jason's 2. But it's something sad. They don't get to see each other all that often during the season. They live together in the summer, in the off season in Michigan. Nick actually did just buy a house for himself and his family. He just became a dad, so he needed some more space. But before that, they were living together. They still train together, skate together. So they get a ton of time together in the summer. Once the season starts, they don't really keep up all that much. They're both super busy, obviously, with their respective schedules. And now Nick's, you know, he's got a newborn at the house, so even busier. But, you know, they still follow each other, obviously root for each other. And it's great, too, because their parents are here tonight. I was actually sitting up in the stands waiting, you know, the Stars were taking the ice. And this woman walks by and says hello, and I say hi back. And I look, and I'm like, she's wearing a Stars shirt. She's got a 14 Robertson Penguins hat on, and I was like, it's got to be their mom. And it was their mom Mercedes, their dad Hugh. They were in the stands here for morning skate. I'm not sure if they got time with Nick to see their new grandson, but I'm sure you know, if they were able to do that, I'm sure they tried to make it happen. But so they're here, and then Jason skated out, saw him, he started laughing, and he said, oh, yeah, my mom's there wearing her Jewel logos, as always. So it sounds like they're able to get here a decent amount to watch the boys play. But, you know, the other thing, too, I did ask Jason just what he respects the most about his brother's game. And, you know, he just said his work ethic, that, like, he works the hardest out of anyone he knows, whether that's practice, in the gym, on the ice. Like, he's always working. He knows that nothing's given to him. And it's been that way throughout his whole career. Said he's always moving his feet, and that it's something he's always had that mindset from day one. He's not the biggest guy. Like Jason is 6'3". He's got that big lanky frame. Nick's obviously a few inches shorter. So he's kind of always been, you know, had the size disadvantage growing up in his years playing minor hockey, and knew he had to work his butt off to be able to compete and just kind of contribute. And Jason said once he, you know, filled out the way he did, it's been to his advantage. And Nick's got 3 goals already through his first 5 games, playing on the top line, playing on the fourth line, taking some PK time. And it's 1 more than Jason has. Jason has 2. So right now Nick's, you know, got the edge in the goal column.
1: Well, there was so much talk in the offseason about the Penguins having interest in getting Jason Robertson as a restricted free agent, making an offer sheet, and then having to give up a ridiculous amount of draft picks and everything to get him. When, in fact, if you just wait till next summer, if he doesn't sign with the Dallas Stars, then you could throw a big chunk of money at him and see if you can bring him to Pittsburgh to play with his brother. Boy, a lot of us would love to see that, but I'm sure he loves playing for the Dallas Stars. It's going to be interesting to see what happens with his contractual situation. He scored 41, 46, 35, and last year 45 goals and a lot of points, too. He had 109 points in 22-23. Michelle, great stuff on the Robertson brothers. Enjoy the game tonight, and enjoy calling the game with Joe Brand.
0: I appreciate that, Zach. Thank you so much.
1: That's Michelle Crecchiolo of Inside Scoop, and we'll check out the goalie matchup in a moment on the Penguins Radio Network, presented by Clearview Federal Credit Union.
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6: Well, we thank Michelle Crecchiolo from Penn's Inside Scoop. Now it's time to take a look at the goalie matchup. Artur Shelov's against Jake Oettinger. Oettinger's record against Pittsburgh in his career? 7-1 with a 1.87 goals against average and a .932 save percentage. And he's coming off two consecutive shutouts over San Jose and Buffalo. Artur Shelov's has never faced the Dallas Stars. His save percentage is only .859 after allowing 5 goals on 25 shots to Montreal, 5 goals on 27 shots to the Washington Capitals. And during those times when he was allowing a lot of goals, he was also making a lot of saves on breakaways and other odd man situations. So he certainly hasn't been really bad, but I'm sure he'd love to get that save percentage number up tonight. It's a tall order, though, against the Dallas Stars. And Jake Oettinger, by the way, 6'6", 225-pound goaltender, is a guy that the Penguins are going to have to find a way to beat here tonight at PPG Paints Arena. When we return, Pierre McGuire joins us on the Penguins Radio Network, presented by Clearview Federal Credit Union.
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6: Well, we talk about Jake Ottinger being 7-0-1, and Linus Ullmark has an even better record against the Penguins now with the Ottawa Senators. He's 8-0-1 with a .926 save percentage among active goaltenders against the Penguins. And, you know, you talk about franchise goalies. They don't grow on trees. Ottinger plays between 50 and 60 games a year. He did play over 60 one year. And now we talk about a guy who was absolutely sensational last night for the Penguins in Columbus, Sergei Mureshov with Pierre Maguire. And Pierre, I'm sure you were blown away, as right, we all were, by his performance last night.
14: He's been impressive ever since he started in North America with Wheeling in the East Coast League and then up to Wilkes-Barre, and then last year a little taste. They wet his whistle a little bit in Pittsburgh, and you see him last night, the full package. And, you know, Paul, you're the first person that ever used this name in a comparable to Mureshov. And it's Marc-Andre Fleury. And I'm not saying he's as good as Marc-Andre. Please don't misunderstand me. But there are characteristics to his game that are very similar to Marc-Andre. Just like when Jacob Fowler plays for the Montreal Canadiens, I tried to recruit Marty Brodeur when he was a 16-year-old player playing for a AAA midget team called Montreal Bourassa. And every time I see Jacob Fowler play, it reminds me of watching Marty Brodeur when he was a kid coming up. I'm not saying Fowler's going to be as good, but he's going to be like him. I'm not saying Mureshov's as good as Fleury, but he's going to be like him.
6: And, you know, Fleury is the perfect example of a franchise goaltender. He could play over 60 games a year. He was a workhorse. And so was Shesterkin for the New York Rangers. And now they've lost him.
14: Oh, boy.
6: And Vasilevskiy is another one in Tampa. Two Russian goalies who are truly franchise goalies. And when you lose,
14: remember
6: that,
14: back, Paul.
6: What a hole!
14: Yeah, and remember back, Paul. Back in the day, Paul, Jonathan Quick, when he was in L.A., he was a workhorse too. Won two Stanley Cups. Those guys. You just said it before I came on. They don't fall off trees. These guys, Marty Brodeur. People, if they don't believe me, they can go look it up. 10 straight years of 65 or more starts for the New Jersey Devils. Think about that. That's unbelievable.
6: And he faced about 20 shots a game on a lot of nights because of the way they played. He was awesome. I even asked Marc-Andre Fleury once, do you think he could pass up Marty Brodeur in terms of, you know, of wins? And he said to me, I don't know, because I don't play the way he does. He's more stands up more. I play that butterfly, and it's bad for your groins. And so he was concerned about that, whether his groins would give out on him playing in that butterfly style. Well, you know, to talk about Shesterkin here for a moment, that is a big blow to the New York Rangers, who were off to a good start, Pierre.
14: Very significant blow. I was watching that game along with the Pittsburgh game with Columbus, and I couldn't believe the net didn't pop off with Shesterkin. He went out to make an aggressive play on Pierre-Luc Dubois. Dubois got him around him. He scrambled to get back in the net. And he pushed off with his left leg, and he went careening into the post with his right leg extended, and it buckled. And the net never came off, Paul. I was shocked by that because, you know, the nets are supposed to give a little bit, and Shesterkin's a big guy. And I'm convinced that's what created the injury. They're lucky that Dylan Garand wasn't picked up on waivers. They're so lucky. He's the kid that came in afterwards. He's a very competent goalie. He spent 4 years in the American Hockey League. He's going to be able to handle the ball for a little while. But the Rangers are in a world of hurt and goal. There's no question long-term this is a problem.
6: And as for the net coming off or not coming off, I think it was because of where he made contact with the post. It was on the inside of the post, so it would have had to move horizontally, if you know what I mean, as opposed to being pushed backwards off the moorings like it normally is. So that would tell you that those nets don't move as well side to side as they do from front to back off those moorings, and maybe they've been to take a look at that after this injury.
14: Yeah, no, I think they're going to have to. I know the Rangers won't be happy. The one caveat to all this, Sam Montembeau, who's the third-string goalie in Montreal right now, he got hurt the other day in practice, and it looked very innocuous, Paul. And all of a sudden, people thought it'd be day-to-day. Now it's 7 to 10 days, and it might even be more like 2 weeks. And I can just tell you, Paul, he would have been the perfect fit for what the Rangers need. I just don't know if they're in the appetite to do that now because of the injury situation to him, Montembeau, and how long he'll be out. They need instantaneous help. They really do.
6: Just shows you how quickly things can turn during the course of a season, just like it did in Florida when Barkov was injured. Pierre, thanks a lot for your time. We appreciate it, and we'll talk to you before the next game. Penguins are heading out west. They play 5 straight and 7 of 8 against Western Conference teams coming up. Enjoy the game.
14: Can't wait, my man. Can't wait. Talk to you then. Bye-bye.
6: That's Pierre McGuire, and we'll hear from Dan Muse in a moment on the Penguins Radio Network, presented by Clearview Federal Credit.
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6: Here's what Dan Muse had to say before the game about how his team is playing and how that top line is seemingly getting a little bit better.
23: This is, I've mentioned it a couple times in the last few days. I think the puck support is really important. You know, I think especially with the bigger teams that are going to be pressuring hard, and we've seen that in the last couple of games, I think the better that we can support and work off of each other, you know, I think you can either play into pressure or you can, you know, use teams' pressure to our advantage. And right now we're playing into it too much, but I think it's also an opportunity too. I think we have some quick players. I think we have the ability to get into those areas where now if you're supporting the right way, you beat that pressure, that's when things can open up for you.
24: Get Sid going a little bit more offensively.
23: I think you saw that, you know, even the last second half of last game, I think, you know, the line was starting to generate some. You saw some more puck touches. You saw some chances off the rush. And so now I think it's, I think building off of that and some of those moments there where they did have the puck more, you know, I think that puts not just him but the entire line in the best spot possible.
6: 2 minutes with the old 2-9er is next on the Penguins Radio Network, presented by Clearview Federal Credit Union.
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25: Welcome to 2 minutes of the old two-niner. Pens and Stars tonight. We're joined like we always are. Every single year, I get on my hands and knees and I just beg this guy, will you please, please, please do 2 minutes with me? Of course, it's going to be four. I'm talking about Hall of Famer. Yes, HOFer, Darryl Ray. Razor, Dallas Stars, we talked about this before, cup or bust. I mean, a little slow out of the gate. I mean, what are you seeing? Give me the temperature of the Dallas Stars.
26: Well, first off, all it took was a text. That's all it ever takes. There's no begging. There's no pleading. Look, there are a lot of teams, I think, that played with their food a little bit in the early season here, and the Stars maybe thought that since they were returning almost everybody, that it would just all fall back in place. And then all of a sudden it's like, oh, you have to couple work ethic and execution along with familiarity. So they got their act back together after a couple of games. They've looked like themselves the last two, obviously really stingy defensively. And they understand they're a good team, and it's a long way through 84 now. That's what we were kidding about. It's like they're still old school. They believe in the 82-game schedule, not 84. So they just skip two.
25: I want to ask you about a specific player, Miro Heiskanen.
26: Yes.
25: Don't think this the wrong way. He might never win the Norris Trophy because the definition of the Norris Trophy isn't really what you and I think it should be. And because he plays so well on both sides of the puck, Razor, he's worth putting the credit card down and paying to buy a ticket to watch him play. You agree?
26: Oh, definitely. I've got hope still that he might win one, that he might explode offensively. It's the only way he's going to win it, which is the oxymoron in our game, right? Yeah. Like, the only way you can be the best defenseman is if you're the best offenseman in the league. And, you know, he put up good numbers last year. He's only scored in double digits as far as goals twice in his career. He's, you know, he's got Makar sitting over there in Colorado, you know, who's acting like a forward all the time. And Werenski puts up big numbers, especially in the goal department. But if you're looking at, like, a category of best all-around defenseman in the NHL, he would win that. I think he would win that perennially, or at least be in the conversation for it. He's so good defensively. He skates so beautifully. He probably reminds you a little bit of Scott Niedermayer from back in the day. It's very similar type players. So, yeah, I mean, we tout him every year that he should be in the conversation. But then you look and he's like seventh in voting, because those that vote just look at three columns: goals, assists, and points for defenseman of the year. And he's not going to lead that anytime soon, if ever.
2: Love the talkie talk. Thanks, Fraser. All the best to you.
26: Yeehaw.
2: That's your 2 minutes with the old 2-niner. Enjoy the hockey game.
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31: 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From Mario Lemieux, Jaromír Jágr, Ron Francis, and Marc-Andre Fleury.
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0: The boys are back in town looking to salvage the second half of a back-to-back against a very tough opponent in the Stanley Cup threatening Dallas Stars. After dropping their first two games, the Stars have not only bounced back with two wins, they haven't allowed a goal in a week. But the Pittsburgh Penguins are looking to end a little skid of their own, hoping that their captain can get his first of the season and open up those offensive floodgates that the Penguins fans are so used to seeing. Welcome in, Penguins fans, and welcome to PPG Paints Arena. Alongside Michelle Crecchiolo, I'm Joe Brand. Mish, if playing in a first back-to-back of the season wasn't a challenge enough, after falling late last night to Columbus in a shootout, now the Penguins face the best defense in the NHL. It's early, but the Stars continue to be a Stanley Cup threat in this league. And they come in tonight riding a two-game shutout streak.
1: Yeah, Joe, it almost feels like the teams are on reverse trends right now in the sense that the Stars didn't have the start to the season they wanted. They couldn't find a win in their first couple of games, and they've really sort of locked it in. And their head coach, Glenn Gletson, said, we're playing a more connected game, and that's helping us find success. And I feel like that's exactly what the Penguins have gotten away from that made them successful off the hop against Philadelphia for two periods of that Montreal win, the 6-5 thriller that you and I got to call. And I think that's what the Penguins need to get back to, is they've, you know, really struggled to find their game, is playing that connected game, that united game, because they just haven't been in their structure, Joe. It feels like they're just discombobulated across all 200 feet of the ice. Their goaltenders have played really well and given them a chance, but the guys on the ice, the five skaters that go over the boards, need to kind of be in that right mindset. I go back to I like to call it a Sullyism. Mike Sullivan said when he took over the Penguins for leading them to the Stanley Cups, that feels like games are won or lost where you even step on the ice, that you have to have that attitude, that mindset. And like you said, it's early, but the Penguins want to kind of stop this train from going off the tracks, even though it's early on, because points matter. You know, they matter now, they matter at the end of the season, so they just need to be ready to start strong against a really, really good Dallas team.
0: We've seen a couple of different lineup moves for Dan Mews the last couple of nights. Tonight, Elmer Soderblom returns to the lineup, his first since opening night against Philly, and Spencer Stastny makes his Penguins debut, who was just acquired from the Penguins in a trade from the Edmonton Oilers, sending Philip Hollander over to Canada. Your thoughts on those two moves here tonight by Dan Mews?
1: Yeah, and Dan Mews said the other day they don't want any guy to sit too long, especially, you know, you're coming off a long summer training camp. So Soderblom to get in, I think he's going to be hungry. I think he's found a way to be impactful in the games that he's played with that size, taking the puck to the net. So you want to just see him try to utilize his frame to his advantage. And, you know, I think he's going to have some juice, some energy, like going to be ready to go. So I think that's great. You want to get him in. And I think for Stastny, I feel like having a left-handed D, having three lefties, three righties is kind of the perfect mix. So I think that'll be good. And I think I'm excited to see his game, because both he and assistant GM Jason Spezza described him as being assertive with his using his skating, making decisions, just wants to be quick, wants to be fast. And I think the Penguins could use a little injection of that right now. And coming to a new team, too, like you want to prove yourself, you want to, you know, have a good first impression. So I'm sure he's going to be really hungry to get going here with his new team.
0: A move that worked very well for Dan Mews last night was rejoining Brian Rust, that top line with Crosby and Raquel. Rust had the only goal from that line, but it came at a time when the Penguins really needed it. I mean, Brian Rust just continues to show how valuable he is for this team in so many ways.
1: Yeah, I go back to him saying that he expects a lot out of himself. He's been around a long time. He's experienced so much, and when things are going well, he takes it upon himself to put the team on his back, try to provide a spark, and to really feel like that spark just ignited, and the Penguins were a different team from there. So leave it to Brian Rust to be that guy for them.
0: All right, Mish, great stuff. See you on the other side.
1: Can't wait.
0: That's Michelle Crecchiolo as the Penguins take on the Dallas Stars for the first time this year. It's a quick one-game homestand here at PPG Paints Arena as the Penguins embark on a quite lengthy road trip starting on Tuesday in Chicago. But the Pens, again, trying to end a three-game winless skid and pick up their first win in over a week. We'll honor America, and after that, we'll have Puck Drop for you. It's a hockey night in Pittsburgh, and it's all here on the Penguins Radio Network, presented by Clearview Federal Credit Union.
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0: We're all set for hockey here at PPG Paints Arena in Pittsburgh, Pennsylvania, as the Pittsburgh Penguins take on the Dallas Stars for game number 6 on the season. The Penguins heading into this one 2-2-1, a 3-game winless skid, hosting the Dallas Stars, who are coming off back-to-back shutouts against the Buffalo Sabres. And now taking on the Pittsburgh Penguins here tonight, as the Stars have gotten both of those shutouts from Jake Oettinger, shutting out Buffalo and the San Jose Sharks with a total of just 39 shots on goal over those last two games. Alongside Michelle Crecchiolo, I'm Joe Brand. We're thrilled to have you here with us for another edition of Pittsburgh Penguins Hockey. Our starting lineups are brought to you by Clearview Federal Credit Union. Dan Muse continuing on with the top line of Rickard Rakell, Sidney Crosby, and Brian Rust. Top defensive pair of Declan Carlisle, Merrick Carlson, Artur Shelov's in net for the Penguins, who are wearing their alternate third gold sweaters. Crosby wins the draw, and we're underway here in Pittsburgh. Opening faceoff is brought to you by number one Cochrane. 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Sidney Crosby knocks a puck out of midair along the near boards with a high stick. That'll stop the action. Dallas Stars attacking from right to left in their road white sweaters. Again, Jake Oettinger in net for the Dallas Stars.
1: It's funny, Joe. I went over to the Stars locker room after their morning skate and was catching up with Casey DeSmith and said, you know, like, I'm one away from 100 wins, and I would have loved to go in Pittsburgh, but he's like, you know, Otter gets two straight shutouts. There's no way they're not going back to him, and they want him to keep kind of trying to carry the momentum, and hopefully the Penguins can stop it.
0: Dallas Stars' next pair of games will be against the Colorado Avalanche in a back-to-back. Here's Carlson knocking down a puck out of midair on a snap pass from Rickard Rakell. They'll wheel it in behind the net, get it to Rust at the far corner. He'll chip it deep, taken off the boards by Esa Lindell. So I imagine Casey DeSmith will appear in that back-to-back, as here's a pass up ahead, and a wrister from Wyatt Johnson goes wide of the net. Shelovs may have gotten a piece of it, but it bangs off the near boards. Penguins take it back to reset. No score in the opening minute of this hockey game. Penguins quickly dump it into the Dallas zone, but that'll be icing. Not even a minute gone in this first period.
1: A little bit of a miscommunication there with the defenseman. You had Carlisle kind of waving, like, wanted Sidney Crosby to go to the shooter. Wasn't able to get there in time, but thankfully Artur Shelovs, like you said, think he got a piece of it and was able to negate that scoring chance.
0: Shelovs making his fourth appearance on the season. 2-1-0, with the goals against average of .338, save percentage at .859. The Penguins win the draw, try to work it out of their zone. Connor Dewar has some trouble doing so. A turnover that nearly found the stick of Jason Robertson. Now Robertson gets it back towards the front of the net. Carlisle will pick it off, though, right in front of Shelovs' cage. Sends it ahead, looking for Nick Robertson out of his reach, and all the way down for icing it goes. Another faceoff over in the Penguin zone with Declan Carlisle and Erik Karlsson out there for 70 seconds each. A couple of tired Penguins as, again, the faceoff goes back in the Pen zone.
1: He was trying to place that pass perfectly so that Robertson could get a step on the D and negate the icing, but unfortunately, just the positioning was just a little off there.
0: No shots on goal for either team so far, so Wyatt Johnson's wicked wrister must have just completely missed Artur Shelov as the Penguins win the draw again. And this time Connor Dewar will easily take it out of his zone, dump it into the Dallas end, but it's pawed down by one of the Stars. Jamie Benn plays it ahead looking for Jason Robertson, jumped over his stick. Shelov will play it and shovel it over to the near corner for Caden Korzak. He's once again paired up with Sam Girard, but Spencer Stastny making his Penguins and season debut. He'll be paired up with Chris Letang tonight. Rink wide pass to Tommy Novak, collects along the near boards, had some trouble with it in the neutral zone, and he slings it down to the Stars' end. Ottinger slows it down as it rolls over to the far corner. Bischel gets in there, but Chinnikov pressures him into the boards, trying to pry the puck free. Kenny Malkin looking to dig it out as well. It goes to the stick of Harley. He flings it up to the point, but Girard keeps it onside for the Pens. Bumped up to Korzak, touch pass to Malkin. He'll curl to the high slot, bring it to the far wing. Fire, deflected, it goes wide. Chinnikov takes the loose puck, spits it up to the high slot for Korzak. Back to Malkin at the near corner. Jumped off his skate, tries to corral it back. Chinnikov will take the loose puck from the high slot. Feed Korzak, far circle shot is blocked. Goes up as it's deflected out of play. Almost 2.5 minutes gone in this game. No score, but a nice little offensive jump and pressure from the Penguins here.
1: And from who else but the Malkin-Chinnikov-Novak combination. And what I liked about that shift, Joe, is that the two forwards that were not the F1 were hanging back, making sure they were in a good position to support the puck as needed. Support, support, support. That's what Dan Muse has been preaching, what he wants to see out of these guys. And that was a great shift by this trio in that regard.
0: Hendricks LaPierre wins another draw for the Penguins, but the Pens can't keep it onside on a good active stick from Radek Foxa. And the new Penguins defenseman, Spencer Stastny, collecting into the neutral zone as he and Chris Letang carry it out of the Penguins zone. It's Kindle over the Stars line down to the near corner. On the line with Hendricks LaPierre and Elmer Soderblom, making his return to the lineup, first game since opening night in Philly. Stars peel it away on the stick of Miro Heiskanen up along the near wing. Sends it up to the neutral zone to Oscar Beck. He'll chip it down to the Penguins zone near corner. Stastny plays it off the end boards as the left-handed defenseman out of Milwaukee will get it ahead to Ben Kindle. Now Soderblom over the Stars line. Far side, carries it down to the corner. Bing lumbering forward, plays it up along the boards and shovels it deep in behind the net. Heiskanen got stripped of the puck from LaPierre. He'll pitch it up. Carlisle a blast. It got blocked. It exploded on Oscar Beck, who's down to a knee and a little bit hobbling, but he seems to be okay. Stars will punch it out to the neutral zone as Carlson couldn't hang on to it. Radek Foxa will send it deep in the Penguin zone. No score. Neither team with a shot on goal just yet. But a good start for the Penguins offensively, showing some pressure as we're about 3.5 minutes into this game. Carlson, a wrister, Crosby in front. It got stuffed out by Jake Ottinger. The Penguins still hang on to it, though. Crosby spins it up the near wall to Carlson. He'll pump it down to Raquel. Gives it some extra acceleration to Russ from in behind the net. Tried to race a little wraparound try, but he got stripped of the puck. Played out to the point. It goes all the way out to the neutral zone. Carlisle will race it down. Penguins reset here. Good puck movement by the Penguins. And the first shot on goal, either from Erik Karlsson or Sidney Crosby, to start this game.
1: I like Karlsson just putting the puck on net, having a body there. Just keep it simple.
0: Stars back in the Penguins zone, but not all that fluidly. It's chipped back out to the neutral zone as Heiskanen gets it to Sam Steele. He'll pitch it into the Penguins' end far corner as the Stars get a change. Just over 4 minutes gone in this game. No score. Penguins hosting the Dallas Stars for the first and only time this regular season. The Penguins will be in Dallas in November to wrap up the season series. Along the near boards of the Stars zone, Penguins try to keep hold of it along the boards and instead goes out to center ice. Sam Girard will race it down as Nick Robertson gets barreled over by Jamie Benn, the Dallas Stars captain. Now Girard, from the Penguins logo, will fling it down to the Stars' end. Ottinger out of his net to stop it. Penguins will get a change here. Right now, Nick Robertson winning the Robertson Cup. He's got 3 goals. Jason with 2. And of course, Jason coming off his 45-goal performance last year. One shy of his career high, but his third separate 40-goal season. Here's Chinnikov with some acceleration in the Stars zone. Curls around the net, sends it to the far point, and a shot gets deflected just wide thanks to some net front presence by Tommy Novak. Chris Letang couldn't keep it onside at the near point. He'll send a rink wide off the far boards. It bounces along the wall in between the benches. Stars carry it over the Penguins' line, but they quickly get stripped of the puck. There's Novak over the Stars' line. Far side will bring it down to the corner. Malkin along the boards. Couldn't keep it away from Bischel. It goes slowly rolling to the near corner of the Stars' end as it's picked up by Artu Huru. And now the Penguins will get a change as Leon Bischel just waits standing upright in behind Ottinger's net.
1: Another good shift for that line, and I love when Evgeny Malkin puts it into an area. He knows Igor Chinnikov can use his wheels to win the puck. Seen it a couple times and saw it again right there.
0: Penguins quickly wheel it out of their zone. Hendricks LaPierre racing out to center ice. They couldn't get it over the Stars line, and now Dallas takes it the other way. Back over the Penguins line to the near side. Radek Fox it down to the corner along the end boards. Taken away by Colin Blackwell, the Harvard grad. Harley sends it high slot. Rister coming wide of the net. Long bounce off the end boards, but Fox a blew a tire while trying to collect the puck. Still in the Penguins zone for Dallas. Breaking in far circle. Shot fired, got deflected wide. Dallas keeps hold of it near corner. They bring it along the end boards as Declan Carlisle crunches one of the Stars into the end wall. It was Colin Blackwell. He comes away with the puck and then got sandwiched by a couple of white sweaters in the near circle. Penguins finally poke the puck out to the neutral zone. They get a much-needed change. Everyone out there for at least a minute. But Dallas quickly back over the Penguins' line on the stick of Thomas Harley near side. They'll work up to the point. Pitch it off the boards to Steele. Harley one-timer deflected and a save by Artur Shelaz. And that is the first save for the Penguins goaltender. Both teams with just one shot on goal. As we're 7 minutes into this contest from Pittsburgh. No score. You're listening to the Penguins Radio Network, presented by Clearview Federal Credit Union.
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0: No score here from Pittsburgh between the Penguins and the Dallas Stars. And as we come back from break, the roar of the crowd you hear right now is the Penguins paying respects to the life of Mike Ditka. NFL Hall of Famer, College Football Hall of Famer, Pittsburgh native, Super Bowl champion as a player, assistant coach, and head coach. Iron Mike, they called him. Obviously a pretty big icon here in Pittsburgh, obviously Chicago as well. The entire sports world, I feel, is mourning the loss of Mike Ditka these days. Here's Dallas taking over a turnover in the Penguins zone. Shot fired goes off the right pad of Artur Shelovs. Worked over to the near corner. It's taken away by Johnston. He'll send it in front of the net, but Connor Dewar takes it away. Cross-ice pass looking for a hustling Blake Lizotte. It'll be out of his reach all the way down to the Stars' end as Haskinen works it to the far side. Flings it down into the Penguin zone. This will be icing. With 12:33 to go in the first. No score. Dallas now credited with two shots on goal, out shooting the Pens 2-1.
1: So during the TV timeout, the Stars went with their top line. Penguins, with the last change, decided to put the Lizotte line out. They get those D-zone starts against the other team's top lines. They ice the puck. Who goes over the boards but the Crosby line?
0: Sid to take the draw to the right of Jake Ottinger. He wins it, gets it to the point for Carlisle. Carlson, with a wrister that's blocked, tumbles over to the far half boards. Pulled off the wall by Rantanen, and he's got Steele ahead, but his lead pass is out of his reach. But the hustling effort waves off icing. Dallas takes it back. Haskin into the near point. One-timer coming. It's wide of the net. Banged off the far side of the cage. Steele plays it off the boards, works it up the near wall. And now Rantanen turns it over to Crosby. He'll send a tumbling puck to Brian Rust, carrying it into the Dallas zone. Near corner, having some trouble corralling the puck back. Crosby swept it over to Raquel, but it was out of his reach. Fight for the puck in the far corner, the Stars' end. Crosby right there in the mix. Tries to drag it out, couldn't feed Rust. Had some trouble getting around Esa Lindell. Now Ricard Raquel will swerve in, trying to pry the puck away. He's got it in the far corner. Backhands it up the near wall, but it goes to the stick of Rantanen. It didn't have enough on it to get up to Carlson at the point. Rantanen will buy time. Murphy dump it to the Penguins' end far corner. As the Stars get a much-needed change. Now here's a turnover. Robertson with a drive and a turnaround shot stopped by Artur Shelovs. After a nifty play by Dallas in the far corner, going for the centering pass to find Robertson. It was a stellar pass from Rope Hintz. Carlson nearly picked the puck away, but then Robertson took it from Carlson, fired the shot. Shelovs the save. We stay scoreless, 11.5 to play in the first.
1: Yeah, Shelovs had his D-man's back there. Carlson trying to make a play, and I feel like more often than not he will come away with possession. But Joe, it does feel like the Penguins are winning more battles, coming away with a lot more possession than they did last night, and that's absolutely something they can build off of.
0: The Penguins were outshot 20-3 to start the game last night in Columbus. They're technically being outshot right now 3-1, but not necessarily outchanced. So it is already a much better start compared to last night's game, and a much better start probably since season opener in Philly.
1: Yeah, and sometimes you like that. Just get right back on the horse, play the second game in as many days. You don't have time to sit around and think about it. Just get back there and, you know, kind of put it behind you and just turn the page.
0: Still 11:20 to go in this first period. We're scoreless between the Pens and the Stars. Elmer Soderblom will pitch it down to the far corner of the Stars' end. Worked over to the near side for Harley. Played up the wing. Ben Kindle took it away, but then coughed it up. Harley will sling it rink wide. Jamie Benn, the captain, plays it off the far boards. Hendrix LaPierre sweeps the puck away from him as Chris Letang now will get it up to LaPierre in the neutral zone. He'll dump it in, knocked out of midair by Harley, and as the Stars touch it, a high stick will stop the action with 10:56 to go in this first, still scoreless.
1: Yeah, the Stars are coming off a full off day. They apparently had a team bonding gym session at the UFC gym downtown.
0: Oh, wow.
1: Just a few blocks from their hotel, so they were feeling rested, but the Penguins are motivated to kind of snap this losing streak.
0: Yeah, the Stars got into town right after their game against Buffalo on Thursday. Just last week when Montreal was in town, they were hanging out in Pittsburgh for about 3 days before their game.
1: Most teams, it feels like, are getting a lot of time here, and the weather's been great, so
0: right.
1: Happy that the city's showing up for them.
0: And now the Pens trying to get back above 500. Scoreless in this first, 10.5 to play. Korzek at the near point will wheel it in behind the net. It goes over to the far side. Chinikov at the wall will send it deep. Novak tried to cut it off, but Esa Lindell got it up to the far boards. Artu Huru will carry it out to the neutral zone and backhand fork it down to the Penguins' end. Sam Girard races in, pulls it off the end boards. Brings it up the near side of the neutral zone. Cruises into the Stars' end, fires it off the far corner. Angled off the boards as Ottinger will stick it back over to that corner. Now it's taken by Bischel. Dances in behind Ottinger's net and buys some time. Penguins will get a change. We're under the 10-minute mark of this first period. No score. Penguins being outshot 3-1. Radek Foxo with a rink-wide pass. And it's taken over the Penguins' line by Tyler Myers. Chipped down to the near corner. Carlisle pokes at it along the end boards, but Oscar Beck comes away with it. He got taken out from underneath. This is going to be a penalty on Declan Carlisle for tripping. The Dallas Stars are going to get the first power play of the night. Here's the call.
12: Pittsburgh penalty, number 72. 2 minute minor for tripping.
0: Dallas's power play has gotten off to a slow start. The Penguins are hoping to continue that when we come back from break. No score. 9:39 to go in the first. Penguins shorthanded. After this on the Penguins Radio Network, presented by Clearview Federal.
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0: The best power play last season. The Dallas Stars are 1-for-10 to start their power play this year. They picked up their first power play goal Thursday in Buffalo with their 4-1 winner. Now the Penguins' penalty kill will be tested early. 9:39 to go in this first. No score. Penguins are being outshot 3-1. We'll get a face-off to the right of Artur Shelov.
1: Switching up the tandems a little bit again. Blake Lizotte out there with Brian Russ instead of Connor Dewar.
0: Aiden Korzak out there with Sam Girard. Stars win the draw. Johnston at the point. Robertson looking for a centering pass and down to a knee. Sam Girard takes away the pass, flung it off the near boards. Korzak takes it the other way. Penguins have numbers. Lizotte to his left. Korzak with it. Drags. Fires it wide of the net. And it goes out of play. 19 seconds into the Penguins' PK, and they've got the strongest chance. A shorthanded opportunity, but it doesn't go. We're still scoreless. 9:20 to go in the first.
1: And I mean, Sam Girard, just fantastic defending there, not allowing that seam pass to go through. Comes away with it. They win the battle on the boards, go the other way. I mean, who's on the power play here, Joe? That was fantastic work by the shorthanded unit.
0: Penguins do have one shorthanded goal this year. It was courtesy of Nick Robertson in the season opener. It was his first ever shorthanded goal in the NHL. He scored twice in that game in his Penguins debut. Dallas carries the puck out of the Penguins zone after the draw was there. Fight for the puck that Brian Rust will slap off the near boards, and it's angled down to the Stars zone. 1:20 to go on the Penguins PK. No score with about 9 minutes to go in the opening period. Penguins are the only shot on goal so far on this Dallas power play. Up ice, it's Wyatt Johnston. 27 goals on the power play last year. Gets it to Rantanen along the far wall. He spits it up to Haskinen, who walks the blue line. High slot will sling it back to Rantanen at the point. He goes towards the crease. Back to the far circle, jumped off the stick of Robertson, played it off the boards, got it back to Rantanen. High slot. He'll dance, fire, deflected, and patted away by Artur Shelov. Over to the near corner, Robertson sends it deep. Rantanen pulls it off the far boards. 40 seconds to go on the Penguins' PK. Robertson at the near point, curls around the circle, hangs, drags, fires, and redirected just wide by Wyatt Johnston. They nearly timed that up perfectly as Connor Dewar slams Mikko Rantanen into the far boards and pitches the puck out to the neutral zone. 25 seconds to go on the Penguins' PK. Stars are back in the Penguins' zone. Robertson curling around at the near point. He got stripped of the puck. Letang couldn't clear it. Robertson tripped up, and this is going to be another The official's hand was up. I thought they were going to call it. It's cleared down by the Penguins. We're down to single digits on the Penguins' PK. 7:40 to go in the first. No score. Jamie Benn over the Penguins' line. Shuttling pass to Harley. A wrister, and it's blockered away by Artur Shelov. Carlisle's out of the box. We're back to 5-on-5. Penguins 1-for-1 on the PK so far tonight. They'll clear this one down, but because the penalty is over, it will be icing. 7:28 to go in the first. No score.
1: What a showing from the shorthanded personnel, Joe. I mean, they didn't give Dallas hardly anything, took away most of their time and space. I feel like the only real chance was at the end there. You think about it, too. Declan Carlisle's in the box. Trevor Van Riemsdyk is not playing tonight. Two guys are typically one of the first, two of the first to go over the board. So they went with Korzak and Gerard Desart, Carlson, Letang next, and those guys got the job done along with their forwards.

0: Puck free at the far corner. Crosby waiting. He sets up Letang. He'll hang and fire, and it's blocked. Letang with the puck at the far circle. Curls around at the point. Fires another shot. Couldn't get the deflection with Raquel in front. It's pitched out to the neutral zone. Raced down by New Penguin defenseman Spencer Stastny, and he'll keep it away from the Dallas Stars.
1: Using that skating, Joe, that's one of the things that is probably his biggest asset, and he was flying and really broke up that play.
0: 6.5 to play in this first period. Still no score. Right now it's shots on goal in favor of Dallas, 5-1, so they took away that shorthanded shot from Kaiden Korzak. Chris Letang will send it off the far boards. Tommy Novak had some trouble off the wall. He got tripped up by Tyler Myers. No call made. Fans want one. Now it's stolen by Malkin near corner. Centering pass, and it goes off the skate of Leon Bischel. Ginikov fighting for the puck against Bischel along the end boards. It swept up the near wall. Carlisle sets up one-timer. It's blocked by Faxa, and he goes down in a heap. A blast from Igor Ginikov at the far point. Took a piece out of Radek Faxa. He is still laying down at the top of the far circle, and he's going to be looked at by the training crew of the Dallas Stars. We'll go to a break. Just under 6 minutes to go in this first period. Still no score between the Pens and the Stars, and the Penguins Radio Network, presented by Clearview Federal Credit Union.
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0: Well, it's hard to justify with the Penguins only having one shot on goal nearly 15 minutes into this first period, but it has been a much stronger start for the Penguins, especially offensively here tonight. A very good penalty kill, and now we'll get a faceoff to the right of Jake Ottinger in the Dallas zone.
1: I mean, at this point last night, the Penguins couldn't even get out of their own zone.
0: Right.
1: The fact that they're generating a lot more offensive zone time against a team that is coming off two straight shutouts. They've been really strong defensively, so, and they have an incredible goalie in the crease, so they just got to keep stacking these shifts in the ozone time.
0: Dallas couldn't clear it. Carlisle sends a shot just wide of the net. He was looking for his third goal of the season. Sent up the near boards as Carlson cut it off at the half wall. But Dallas able to carry it out towards center ice. It was nearly stolen away by Elmer Soderblom. And right now, Ben Kindle trying to play keep away. He got barreled over by Rantanen. This is going to be a penalty on Rantanen. For a delayed penalty, the Penguins will finally get their first power play of the night. Carlson takes it into the star zone, rims it along the boards. It's cut off at the near corner. Esa Lindell with the touch on it. But Rantanen into the box. The Penguins get their first power play of the night.
6: Dallas penalty number 96. 2 minute mind for cross-checking.
1: You know, Kindle received the puck. He batted it down out of midair onto his stick. He turned to regroup, make a play, and Rantanen just two-hands him from behind. Totally unforced error there, Joe, for Rantanen. Probably something you want to be a little smarter there with your hands and your stick. But the Penguins will get on the man advantage because of it.
0: Well, the Pens with the power. Here's a quick shot from Ben Kindle that was steered away the shoulder from Jake Ottinger. Kindle gets it back, far half wall. Downstairs for Crosby, back up to Kindle. At the wall to Carlson, high C.

0: slot. Kindle atop the far circle. Down to Crosby at the corner. To the near corner for Malkin. Try to go back to Sid. It's taken away by Dallas as Haskinen's able to clear it down. 1:35 to go on the Penguins' power play. That is 30.8% coming into tonight's game. 4 for 13, but they're 0 for their last 8. They're trying to regain the momentum on the man advantage as they're back over the Stars line. Kindle trying to dance away from some pressure at the near point. They get it down to the corner. Dallas quickly clears it up and out. Puck tumbling in the neutral zone. Sam Steele will bring it in the Penguins' zone. Near circle, turnaround, centering pass poked away by the Pens. Out to Crosby in the neutral zone. Malkin now chips it back to Crosby. Hangs, drags, he sets up far circle. A shot just goes wide from Kindle. Long rebound to the near point. Letang hustles it down, gets it to Raquel. Now downstairs to Crosby. Back up to Letang, walks the blue line. Whiffed on a pass. Kindle will snap it over to Crosby above the near circle. Malkin downstairs. Back up to Crosby. Letang one-timer saved by Jake Ottinger. 44 seconds to go on the Penguins' power play. 4 minutes to go in the first. And we are still scoreless. Good puck movement from the Pens, but they have yet to figure out Jake Ottinger.
1: And I love the hustle from Evgeny Malkin to be the first man back as Sam Steele was able to get the zone and get a shot. And then he was all the way back, you know, hustling the other way to be an option. So, you know, it all starts with the work ethic. I've heard Sidney Crosby say that time and time again. The Penguins have it. You're right. They just need to find a way to solve Ottinger.
0: Second unit now on the ice. Letang gets it far point. He'll send it deep. The second unit now features LaPierre, Brian Rust, Tommy Novak, and Igor Chinnikov. As Dallas fights for the puck along the far wall, Novak keeps it alive. High slot for Letang. Far point for LaPierre. He'll sling it down the boards. Rust lets it ride to Chinnikov at the near corner. At the hash marks, up top to Letang. 20 to go on the power play. Downstairs to Rust at the goal line. He was ready to rush it towards the net, but didn't have the puck with him. Worked over to the far corner. Dallas works it up the boards. Taken away by Rust. He'll curl around. Get it to Chinnikov. Near circle. Fires, and it's blocked in front. Dallas will clear it down. Good net front presence from LaPierre, but he pretty much served as a blocked shot right there.
1: Yeah, a little too good there. He gets in the way of the Chinnikov shot that he kept low, I think, hoping for a deflection there from LaPierre, but just wasn't able to get a stick on it.
0: Rantanen out of the box. We're back to 5-on-5. Still scoreless with just over 3 minutes to go in the first period. Penguins being outshot 5-3. As Robertson steers it out to the neutral zone. Now it's taken away by Nils Lundqvist. They get it over the Penguin line. Barreling over, it's Harley. Or rather, Johnston losing the puck in the circle. Penguins take it back, though. They send it to the near boards for Nick Robertson. He'll peel at the point, hang on to the puck, fire a shot, deflected just off the near side of the cage. Connor Dewar takes it up ice, but it gets poked out to the neutral zone. Caden Korzak will take it away as Rantanen then throws a big hit on Nick Robertson. Here's Connor Dewar back over the Stars line at the point. Cross ice pass slowed down by Johnson, and I think we got another penalty here on Dallas. And it's going to be Rantanen again.
2: Dallas Pauly, number 96. 2 minute mark for slashing.
1: All right, Joe, I like it. Connor Dewar getting under the skin of one of Dallas's best players, one of the best players in the league. He's coming off of a 4-point game in their last outing, another win for the Stars. So that's exactly what you want Connor Dewar to be doing when they're matching up against that line. Just get them off their game, and if you can get a power play, all the better. And they're going to go right back to work here and some good zone time. Let's see if they can translate that into more shots and more chances.
0: The Penguins drawing back-to-back penalties on Mikko Rantanen. 2:32 to go in this first. Face off to the right of Ottinger. Puck is worked over to the far corner. Penguins fighting for it along the end boards. As right now it's pinned along the end boards by Ricard Raquel's right skate. They dig after it. Fans express their concern. Hesse Lindell now having it pinned along the boards. Ben Kindle takes it up, gets it to Carlson. High slot, he'll drag, he'll dangle downstairs. Loose puck, it's swatted at and goes just wide. Carlson gets the rebound, brings it to the point, but it slowly goes over the blue line. Penguins have to reset.
1: It's funny, those four guys are digging away and Carlson just waiting, waiting, waiting. He gets it, makes a great move in the slot to get a chance. That's what you love to see from Erik Karlsson.
0: 1:15 to go on the Penguins' power play. 1:45 to go in this first. It's swung up the far boards to Kindle. High slot Karlsson dashes it over to Crosby inside the near circle. To Malkin at the half boards. He'll bring it inside that circle. Now at the hash marks. Raquel fired. Pad save. Ottinger cleared down by Dallas. Under 90 seconds to go in the first. Penguins have a power play for the next 50 seconds as the second unit starts to come out on the ice again. Chris Letang up to LaPierre, back to Letang, who cruises over the Penguins logo, got it to Chinakov. He'll spin it along the inboards, doubles to the near corner, pumped up the near wall by the Dallas Stars as it's taken by the Penguins below the goal line. LaPierre to Russ, trying to find the front of the crease. It's loose again. LaPierre up top to Letang, far circle Chinakov. He fires it just wide of the net. Long rebound to the near point. Letang couldn't hang on to it. It's cleared down by Oscar Beck. Under 20 seconds to go on the Penguins' power play. 45 seconds left in the period. Maybe one last rush on the man advantage for the Pens here. Letang ahead to LaPierre. He's only able to touch it. Get it deep to the corner. Tyler Myers slings it up, not out. Chinakov keeps it onside. Got it to LaPierre's stick. 2 seconds, one. Rantanen's out of the box. Penguins have the puck. Novak trying to find Letang. It's stuffed out by Ottinger. Score! From the Penguins in front. And Chris Letang's going to start the handshake line. He had the last touch, and the Penguins squeeze in a goal with 26 seconds to go in the first.
1: I cannot say enough about the job Hendrix LaPierre did along the boards to come away with the puck, come away with possession, help the Penguins maintain the zone as the Stars are going back to full strength. Was able to live to fight another day. The Penguins go back to work, and they just get that greasy goal. When things aren't going well, Joe, you just got to go to the blue paint. Try to get it over the line, especially a goalie like Jake Ottinger, who just doesn't give you a whole lot. You want to make it difficult on him. The Penguins did just that. And a huge goal at the end of the period here after two power plays.
0: It does look like the last touch was Justin Ritzkowian of Dallas. Chris Letang had the last shot, but again, it was stuffed out with a right pad save from Jake Ottinger. And as Letang got tied up with Leon Bischel, Ritzkowian. Now, here we go. Hang on. Well, we missed the beginning of that. I don't think they said goalie interference. Challenging goalie interference. Is it something about interference or
1: thought offside, maybe?
0: Offside, yeah. We're waiting for any kind of replay. Because as Dallas was trying to buy time, I wasn't expecting to hear a challenge for goalie interference because, again, it was Ritzkowian poking at the puck last.
1: Yeah, and that's just one of those scrums in front of the net where everybody's battling and nothing blatant in terms of goalie interference.
0: We've yet to see any kind of replay whatsoever to see what the conversation is about right now. And the Stars are challenging for a kicking motion. And I do understand the argument here because Chris Letang is pretty much at that positioning right in front of the near side of the paint. The puck is near his feet, but there's just so much going on, and we have yet to see a replay because I don't know if they have a good angle on it. But with all the different screens and boards we have here, we have yet to see any kind of replay.
1: And Ottinger went out of his net pretty quick to, I think, voice his opinion to the bench.
0: There was just a ton of chaos at the net. Oh, are they challenging a high stick? Okay, some miscommunication because here we go. Here's the call, and this one might be overturned.
2: After review, it was determined that 22 Pittsburgh contacts the puck with a high stick. Therefore, we have no goal. We set the clock to 36.5 seconds.
0: That is a really rough break. We did not get a look at a replay until just as the official left the scorer's table, and it does look like Hendrix LaPierre knocks the puck out of midair along the boards with a high stick above his shoulders.
1: Yeah, and at first you couldn't tell where he made contact. He's kind of facing away from us over on the far side. And it was, as I said, a good effort there by LaPierre to try to hold the line and get possession, but just a little too high. And Joe, there's just so many things you have to be calculating in real time. The game moves so fast, and you're not always going to hit every single cylinder. So tough break, but as Dan Mew said, the last time a goal got overturned, it still went in the net. It was still a good shift. We still like what we saw, so even though it doesn't count on the board, just try to keep riding this momentum.
0: Yeah, because LaPierre's high stick is what slowed down the puck as it got to the point that Igor Chinnikov kept it onside. And the official's microphone just didn't go off as soon as he started talking. I mean, some of the reporters here got it wrong, too. That's why I announced for a kicking motion, because that's what a lot of people here had thought.
1: And there's so many factors these days, Joe, of what can constitute a challenge.
0: 30 seconds to go in the period. We are still scoreless. Penguins dump it back into the Stars zone. Brian Rust at the near half wall will chip it down to the corner. 20 seconds to go. Crosby fighting for the puck below the goal line. Lift up along the wall. Korzak pokes at it. 15 to go in the period. Brian Rust trying to dig it free. Down to 10 now in the first. Dallas trying to keep it pinned along the wall. They'll carry it out to center ice on the stick of Branton. In 4 seconds to go, he's got it in the Penguin zone. Ropey Hintz fires a shot. It gets blocked over to the far side. Another quick shot that's blockered away by Artur Shelovs. And despite the Penguins looking like and celebrating that they had the first goal of this game, it's scoreless through 20 after a goal being overturned due to a high stick. Shots on goal in favor of the Dallas Stars, 5-4.
1: You know what, Joe? It's more like it. It's what we needed to see out of these guys after a really tough showing for 40-ish minutes yesterday. It feels like they really did regroup, come out with a much better effort, and don't have anything to show for it on the scoreboard just yet, but absolutely a really strong period to build on here against a really, really good team that's a perennial contender.
0: Yeah, much more positive opening 20 minutes in terms of effort and compete level, like you said, against a very good team in the Dallas Stars. But through 20 minutes, it's still scoreless. Brian Metzer just popped into the booth to let the first intermission report for us. As the Pens and Stars are scoreless through 20, you're listening to the Penguins Radio Network, presented by Clearview Federal Credit Union.
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10: And welcome into our first intermission report, where we are scoreless after one period of play between the Dallas Stars and the Pittsburgh Penguins. Ryan Metzer here with you, and it started with a couple of lineup changes. Spencer Stastny, recently acquired on the blue line, makes his debut as a Pittsburgh Penguin, and Elmer Soderblom returns to the lineup. They came in for Ville Koivunen and Trevor Van Riemsdyk. The new-look lineup immediately gave up a little bit of a defensive gap just 39 seconds in, gave Wyatt Johnson a little dance down the high slot. Luckily, he shot wide, and it was no harm, no foul for the Pittsburgh Penguins there. Overall, though, the second line was flying around all period long. Gino, Chino, and Timo, as Staggy calls them, ended up putting together some nice shifts. They weren't able to break through for any goals for themselves, though. Penguins came the closest to scoring one late in the period there. They had a power play opportunity, back-to-back power play opportunities, with Mikko Rantanen going to the box at 14:35 and again at 17:28 during that 17:28 slashing call. Penguins looked to score. Chris Letang pushed a puck to the net. There was a mash of bodies there. A Stars player got a stick on it, knocked it in behind Jake Oettinger, and they thought they had the goal. But unfortunately, Hendrix Lapierre had gotten a high stick on the puck about 3.5 seconds before that play ensued. So no goal. It was challenged and waived. So we are still scoreless because of that. Should mention Radek Faksa, the always impressive defensive forward for the Dallas Stars, blocked an Erik Karlsson shot probably, you know, a little more than halfway through the period, and was really laboring. It caught him on the inside of his right knee. He had to be helped from the ice and went down the runway. We'll let you know if he gets back in. That would benefit the Penguins a bit if he were not able to continue in this game. Caden Korzak and Blake Lizotte had a 2-on-1 during a penalty kill with Declan Carlisle in the box for tripping. They came in 2-on-1, as I said, but unfortunately their shot was wide, or it was actually blocked. When we come back, we are going to catch up with Dan Kingurski from Pittsburgh Hockey Now, and he joins us next on the Penguins Radio Network, presented by S&T. Oh, there it is. Clearview Federal Credit Union.
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10: Penguins and Stars scoreless after one period of play at PPG Paints Arena, and this battle of the brothers, as it's been hyped, Both of the Robertson brothers are here along with their parents. Brian Metzer here with you and now joined by Dan Kingurski from Pittsburgh Hockey Now. And Mr. Kingurski, what were your thoughts on that first period of play? I would say one of the better periods for the Penguins over the last, what, three games, four games?
13: Well, if you're going to ask me my opinion, don't answer. No. It was...
10: That's how everyone in Pittsburgh asks questions now. You have to give your opinion before you get the answer.
13: It was an infinitely better period than we've seen in 2.5 games, right? Mets, I thought the puck possession and holding on to pucks made a huge difference. I thought Elmer Soderblom, I mean, look, the Penguins didn't put up a lot of shots in that period. They only had one in the first, what, 10, 12 minutes, but they were dangerous. They were in the offensive zone with possession. Soderblom tilted the ice a couple of times with a good bolt out of the defensive zone, held the puck, didn't just throw it away and get off the ice. That allowed Crosby to come onto the ice into the offensive zone. Little things like that make such a huge difference. And, I mean, look, there were a couple of defensive bobbles, you know, Declan Carlisle missing Wyatt Johnson on the first shift of the game. You can't have that. By and large, they're not passing the puck to the opponent, which is a big step forward.
10: Yeah, that's where I was going to ask you next. It seemed like that was one of the bigger problems over the past couple of games where you're just kind of throwing pucks into double coverage into the neutral zone where none of your teammates were able to get it. That definitely looked improved.
13: Yeah, there was a professional level of connectivity in that period, which they have absolutely lacked since, let's call it the middle of the second period against the Montreal Canadiens a few games ago. They have been just scattered. You're right, tossing the pucks, you know, lobs out to center, throwing them into the wrong corner on dump-ins, not having speed into the zone to go get that puck. They really, it's been an absolute mess, really, for a few games. And maybe they hit rock bottom. Whatever it was, they settled. They played a professional blue-collar period, which is so much what they needed.
10: Yeah, Evgeny Malkin just one shot attempt in the period, but he looked like he had his legs again. The second line kind of creating some offense for the team. But your thoughts on them as a unit, and specifically Gino to this point of the season?
13: Yeah, Malkin is dealing. I mean, he's wheeling and dealing. He and Chinakov have a connectivity. I don't think you could put you or I at center on that line right now, and I think the results would be the same. They're really building to something. Malkin just looks so very good, so fresh, and so quick right now.
10: A quick couple of thoughts, Dan. We are with Dan Kingurski of Pittsburgh Hockey Now on the power play tonight. Kind of mixed the personnel a little bit. It looked like they created a few more opportunities.
13: Yeah, it wasn't as sloppy. It wasn't as soft as it's been. They were getting to the net. They were blasting shots into that. Obviously, Chris Letang's credited goal doesn't count, but it's still another step forward after. I'm not good with stats. I don't know how many in a row they really hadn't scored on, but they have not been dangerous.
10: No, and it seemed as if they were just kind of passive and kind of getting any aggressive PK was kind of disrupting what they were trying to do. So it was good to see those chances created. Anything special coming to the site this evening?
13: No.
10: Okay. Well, your work is always special. So we did appreciate your time here, Dan.
13: Thank you very much, Matt.
10: That is Dan Kingurski. You can read everything that he puts together over at Pittsburgh Hockey Now after this one. When I come back, a look around the league at news and more on the Penguins Radio Network, presented by Clearview Federal Credit Union.
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